0: did not have a shot on goal in the second period. It's the first time in Montreal history, no shots on goal in a period in a playoff game. They will have to pick things up if they're going to come away with a win and advance in the playoffs. Coming up after this, we're going to rejoin our Steve Goldstein and Billy Jaffe for the third period between the Canadiens and Lightning. You're listening to the Stanley Cup Playoffs on Sports USA.
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7: Well, welcome back to Tampa. We await the start of the third period of game number 7. What a series this has been. 99% of the time, games have either been tied or a one-goal game. So game 7, 1-1, going to the third. No surprise, the winner moves on. Game 1 in Buffalo, second round on Wednesday. The loser, as we know, season done. Along with Billy Jaffe, I'm Steve Goldstein. 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
8: What a period by the Tampa Bay Lightning. Really controlled the play. 12-0 shots. 8-0 shots as far as slot shots, Goldie, getting into that area. 3-0 on the odd man rushes. And, you know, they end up getting the goal of the period on the power play, albeit, but still, they get the goal. Now, with all that said, stats are great, stats are nice, and we love them, right? Because they kind of help tell a story. They've told the story of that second period for sure. But now it's 20 minutes, and stats don't matter. If Montreal comes out and plays a great period, they haven't played great in this game overall. They haven't nearly as good as they were in game 6 at home. But if they have one great period of 20 minutes and they do something special, they skate out of here with a victory. They're not going to care that they did not record a shot on goal in the second period. And on the flip side, Tampa saying, what a period. That was great. But those stats don't matter. They don't, because it's still 1-1 heading into the third period of a winner-take-all. Not saying next goal wins. We're not there just yet. But sure feels like we could be, given the history of this series as you documented.
7: Couple of deflected goals. One by Nick Suzuki in the first. Dominic James for Tampa in the second. That depth line for Tampa has scored in the last two games. The only two goals for the Lightning. And the only two times in NHL history, a seven-game series, every game decided by a goal. 2012 and 2015. That's it. This one may be on track for that.
8: All right. I think one thing that is worth noting here, at least it's jumped out to me, in this game, Braden Point and Nikita Kucherov, I feel, have both been very good. Point, I think, has been his best, or at least most noticeable game so far. Statistically, 8-14 for Braden Point. Three attempts, two of them on net, two for four in the faceoff circle, but it's just a look, his jump, his handling of the puck, his getting of the puck. He is one of the better inside-the-dots player for Tampa Bay. That's where they need to get to, Goldie, inside the dots. He's been good. Keep an eye on him. He's due.
7: Underway in the third period. Vasilevsky in goal to our left. Jakub Dobis to our right, and he pops out of the net to play the puck. Wraps it around the boards. It bounces into the slot. Clear to center ice by the Canadiens. Montreal coach Martin St. Louis won the cup with the Lightning back in 04. 14 years of play with Tampa. Before the game, he said, "I'm not even thinking about any of that. I got to try to get these guys over the hump." Talking about a winning game 7. 1-1, opening minute of the third. Demidov flips into the Tampa zone. Mosier back to play it. Goes down behind the net. The hit by Demidov. Dobson's got the puck right side. Centering pass stolen away by Mosier. And J.J. Mosier on the clear. Lifts it to the Montreal line. Play there, and Hudson tries to break into the Tampa zone. He goes down. And Darren Radish in his own end. Up the boards. Braden Point tied up by Lane Hudson. In comes Deneau, and he'll send it around the boards for Josh Anderson on the far side. Back behind the net, Deneau. Good defensive work by Radish. And McDonough clears the zone. Canadians on it again. Some puck possession for Montreal early in the third period. But still no shots. Minute and a half into the third. And the Canadians called offside.
8: Tampa's done a good job, as you mentioned, Montreal getting a little puck possession here and there, but done a good job of working off each other in their own zone, switching up at times. Montreal in the last shift tried to get behind the net, but there was McDonough. McDonough's had a very good game. Saw him kill penalties. He's played 2.5 minutes shorthanded. That's what he's been a stalwart at his whole career. Defensive style defenseman, but he's out there switching with Darren Radish, sealing plays behind the net, keeping pucks away from getting back to the slot area. First period, Montreal got pucks to the middle of the ice a couple of times. Nothing in the second.
7: Gergensen's in the neutral zone on the shoot-in. Nick Paul after it behind the net. He's got it. Paul gets free from Newhook. Comes out in front. Shot went wide. Newhook got a stick on it. And Gooley behind his own net, up the boards, looking for Carrier. Gord knocked it free. Nick Paul, left wing corner, works it free, knocked away by Gooley. Paul back on it again. Hard working shift. Nick Paul trying to spin free. At the goal line, he's blanketed by Texier, who took it away.
8: Two big men there. Texier with a real good, excellent read coming back on him and staying on inside ice.
7: And now Gooley behind his own net. Gord tries to flush him out of there. It's Carrier walking out to center for Montreal. Plays it to the line, right side. Bolduc shovels it into the Tampa zone behind the net. Gallagher went down, so did Lilleberg. Gord takes the puck. And here comes Gonsalves to center. It rolls to James on the right side. Dominic James lost it to Matheson. And Gonsalves took it away. Bjorkstrand in the corner. And this line has been terrific tonight. Finally, the Canadians clear the zone, and Bolduc at center ice. Crosses the blue line, snaps one. Again, another block, that one by Bjorkstrand. And Doc's got a reset. 3 minutes gone by, third period. In real time, it's been well over an hour and 10 minutes since Andrei Vasilevsky has had to make a save. Since late in the first period.
8: There was a shot that came from Montreal. I thought Slavkovsky had stopped it. It ended up hitting Vasilevsky, but it was deemed wide of the net on the Montreal power play. That's the last time he touched the puck, but it wasn't technically a save.
7: Demidov trying to change that, gets over the blue line, shovels it in deep. Suzuki gets to it. The reverse hit on Mosier. Suzuki rolls it up the board. Sorelli got a piece of it. It's not out of the zone. Now Hagel does backhand out. Dobson back in his own end.
8: He's been good. despite missing a couple of weeks. Like that last play he just made along the wall there, really good. Very confident in his return to the lineup.
7: Caulfield through center. Shoots in wide of the net. McDonough chops it up the near boards for Chernak. He gets hit by Anderson. Puck rolls behind the Tampa net. Deneau up to the right point. Carrier. Deneau lost it, though, on the return feed to point. And he'll clear the zone. It's center. It's Corey Perry up on the wing. Gensel drop pass. Right boards. Perry shooting off the stick of Carrier. That's out of play. 15:32 to go in the third period.
8: Alexander Carrier blocks another shot after an opportunity. Got through the neutral zone. There's a nice breakout pass from Poynton. Corey Perry, who has seen himself elevated to this top, one of the top two lines, along with Poynton Gensel in the last game. It's just about experience. He's not the flat fastest, but he's smart. He's tenacious. He loves getting after it along the wall.
7: Corey Perry played in the last game 7 for both of these teams, Tampa in 2022 and Montreal in 2021. His 37th game when facing elimination, second most in NHL history.
8: I do not see him stopping playing. I don't for a while.
7: Dastu over the Montreal line offside. Paul was in early.
8: Dastu made one extra move at the blue line center ice area. Tries to dance just a little bit. And that one extra move, just Nick Paul's playing straight line hockey there. Don't blame him. He's thinking that Dastu may just try and lead him with the pass, that he can skate into it. But Dastu had to make the extra move, and that's why the call was made.
7: Tampa Bay looking to win its first series since 2022. In the third round, they've lost 4 in a row. Montreal trying to advance. Young team, had a terrific season. Tie game, game 7. 5 minutes gone by, third period here in Tampa. The Stanley Cup playoffs on Sports USA. Face off outside the Montreal blue line. James against Evans. And Tampa works it back to Lilleberg at the blue. Pass ahead, deflected over the line, and turned back by Evans. Lilleberg in his own zone. Bjorkstrand deflected it all the way down. Then a steal by Bjorkstrand, took it away, put it out in front, and a save by Dobish on who else but Gonsalves. And again, this Dominic James line creating chances.
8: Well, and it's the play of Bjorkstrand, who you mentioned during the second period, has, 3 goals in game 7. 2 of them with Colorado, with Seattle, 1 with Colorado. He's going to get to the puck along the wall. Dobson can't stop it. And then right inside the left wing faceoff circle, the one-timer from Gonsalves is met by the push-off from Jakub Dobish. And I keep saying the same thing, but I'm completely impressed, so I'll say it again. No rebound. Dobish means his positioning is excellent.
7: Slavkovsky along the board, stolen away by Kucherov. He'll throw it towards the net, and Dobish has to cover it up.
8: Yeah, it's because it almost seems counterintuitive, right? Like how aggressive Dobish is, that you might think that pucks would bounce off him because he's coming to meet it. Instead, he's still upright, hands are out, he brings it into his body, holds on to it. Technically, incredibly sound.
7: Draw to Dobish's left now. One by Deneau. And a quick clear by the Canadians, but it'll come all the way back. So that's icing. 14:35 to go in the third.
8: And if you're John Cooper, seeing Bjorkstrand and Gonsalves and James and your depth guys come through, that allows you to keep playing them right now. You don't have to shorten the bench as much. Montreal has shortened it already a little bit. Points only. I beg your pardon, Gallagher's only played a couple of minutes. Struble, a defenseman, has played about 6 minutes. But Tampa can keep rolling their lines.
7: Now Suzuki, top of the left circle. There's a shot on goal. Vasilevsky makes the save. It is 8:15 p.m. East Coast time. It has been an hour and a half since Andrei Vasilevsky had to make a save in real time.
8: Yeah, this one comes from just about a half a foot outside of the top left faceoff circle. Slavkovsky had brought the puck in, puts it back to his line mate, now line mate here in Suzuki, and Suzuki risks it, trying to go short side below the blocker, but a good save by Vasilevsky.
7: Fifth shot on goal of the game for the Canadians. Tampa wins the defensive zone draw, and Kucherov flips it down the ice. Hudson tracks it down and goes in behind his own net. Gives to Slavkovsky. Starts out to center, right up the middle. Over the line, stick handles, and then he met Radish. It rolls to the end board. Slavkovsky is there. Right side for Dobson. Slavkovsky behind the net. Up to the left point. Hudson, stolen away by Kucherov. Snaps it out to center. He's got Hagel breaking in and shooting. And Dobish, top of the crease, makes the save. Hagel and Dobson go at it after the whistle. 13:54 to go. Third period, game seven is all even at one. You're listening to the Stanley Cup playoffs on Sports USA. We'll be back after these local messages.
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7: 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Game tied 1-1. Face off in the right circle in the Montreal zone. Yanni Gourde against Philip Deneau, one of the best around. They get tied up now. In comes Paul to pick it up. Comes in front and shoots. Blocked away. And Caulfield clears.
8: A little wagon wheel play off the faceoff. Paul Lepty tries to bring it to the middle of the ice, but two Montreal Canadiens get in his way.
7: Dostu deep in his own zone. Now out to center. Paul tracks it down over the Montreal line. Right side. Pulls up along the boards. Paul holds. Hands it over to Gourde. Centering pass stolen away by Josh Anderson. And Cole Caulfield will dump in on goal. And Vasilevsky's got a stop a puck that took a little hop. He holds on, and now they're going at it behind the net. Paul and Anderson. Suzuki all tied up with Jurgensen's. All this after the whistle with 13:18 to go.
8: First legit scrum we've had in this game. Like, legit. I'm not talking about maybe the two previous ones where there was a little side-to-side chatting. And this is probably when you want to avoid it the most. This puck that gets dumped in skips about 3 feet in front of Vasilevsky, who's at the top of his blue paint. Earlier in the playoffs, we saw Ukko-Pekka Luukkonen of Buffalo give up a bouncer in a very similar way to this. He had actually brought his glove too far into his body and it skipped by it. This one again, this one Vasilevsky was a little bit back and he lets the puck come to him. He had to check though. He sealed that arm pretty good into the body there.
7: Ironically enough, Luukkonen gave way to Alex Lyon. The Sabres beat the Bruins to go to the second round for the first time in nearly 20 years. The winner of this game gets Buffalo.
8: Wednesday night, first game.
7: Best of seven, as they all are. Face-off left circle, Tampa zone. James and Newhook. James wins it back for Chernak. Puck out at center. Now batted back over the Tampa line. Chernak retreats. Trying to get away from Evans. He does. Chernak bumps it out to the neutral zone. Loose there. Chernak again. Now James breaks over the blue line. Trying to get in the slot. The puck rolled off his stick, though. And then James goes down into the Montreal net. Puck still in the Canadian zone. Left point, Chernak. In deep. Gonsalves has it. Centers up high. Off Chernak, skates and out to center. He lets everybody get onside, shoots in, and both teams go for a change.
8: I'll tell you what, for a kid who's played 43 regular season games and now a couple here in the playoffs, Dominic James does not look like he is thinking about anything except, I want to go out and win this game right now.
7: As the only Tampa goal, a tie the game at one. Suzuki the goal for Montreal back in the first. Slavkovsky flips it to the line for Suzuki. Moves right circle. Shot blocked by Kucherov. And that's up and out of play with 12-12 left.
8: I thought Suzuki was maybe going to try and sip this puck upon entry. Down to the right side. Where he had a streaking Slavkovsky. It didn't work out. And that allowed for Kucherov then to stick on puck that one and deflect it out of play. If I'm the Montreal Canadiens here, they have the grand total of 6 shots on goal right now. Every single opportunity you have has to be emphasized on net. It has to be. And if you're giving up, if you're even thinking of giving up and trying to make just an extra play, you're missing it.
7: Third periods in this series through 6 games. Tampa Bay outscoring Montreal 4-2. Jake Guentzel moves it over the Montreal line. Bolduc turns it right back to center on the backhand. And Gallagher slaps it into the Tampa zone. It broke Dostu's stick. He goes to the bench to get a new one. Lilleberg with room. Fires out of his own zone. Lead feed left wing too far for an intended man. It rolls behind the Montreal net. Sent up the boards. Corey Perry down low for Point. Braden Point works up high with it. Spins on the right side. Still hanging on. Little flip. Here's Chernak. Wrist shot. Dobish the save, and it's up and out of play.
8: Some good traffic in front of the net. This is what Tampa, remember they scored their goal on a tip. Again, albeit near the end of a power play here. This time as the puck has moved to the middle of the ice, you've got two blue sweaters. Guentzel and Perry going to the front. They bring two Canadian defenders with them as well. And as the puck gets through, it either ends up hitting the blocker. I think before it hits the blocker of Dobish, it deflected off one of the maybe Canadian defenders in front as well. But that is that play. Get pucks through from the top.
7: Off the faceoff to go. Able to win another one for Montreal. Up over 60% in the game. Carrier in his own zone. Out to center for Caulfield. Chernak is there with him. McDonough peels back to his own zone. Out to center for Gergensens. Zemgus Gergensens backhands in behind the Montreal net. Gouley gets to it first. Dobson is hit by Gergensens. He bounces off with possession. And Noah Dobson with a lead pass to Noe. Up the middle over the Tampa line. Left side for Caulfield. Caulfield picks it up, moves to the slot, and shoots. Knocked down in front. Up high, Gouley shoots. That's blocked as well by Gergensens. Gouley again. Pass in front, deflected back. Dobson fires, another block by Gonsalves. And then another shot from the slot. It's blocked away at the net. Left side, it's Caulfield to keep in. Gouley, right side, Dobson. Caulfield misses the net on a one-timer from the left circle. Pressure by the Canadians in the third. Dobson at the blue line, hands it over to Gouley. Caden Gouley, Dobson at the left point. Looking for a shooting lane. Another block by Gergensens. Right back to the tape of Dobson. Now Caulfield at the line. Shoots, deflected wide. In behind the net. Sent around the boards. Gergensens gets the clear. Crowd comes to its feet. Midway through the third period of Game 7. Nick Suzuki for Montreal at center ice will give back. Game 7 is tied at 1. Finally, sustained pressure for Montreal. Now a steal by Cirelli in the neutral zone. He'll shoot in. Hagel's got it in the near corner. Hagel trying to spin away from Matheson. Here's Kucherov left circle. Up high it goes for Moser. Back for Kucherov. It's through him. Suzuki sends it up the far boards. And now Lane Hudson will control for Montreal. Demidov on the clear. Suzuki will bring it back to his own end. Sorelli buzzing around on the forecheck. Slavkovsky's out. Gets the red line. Montreal shoots in. They work it up to Newhook at the right circle. Up to the point, Gouley. Left side, it's Hudson. Fought off by Vasilevsky. Bouncing puck score! It's jammed in off the end boards. And the Canadians have a 2-1 lead with 8:53 to go in Game 7. Alex Newhook puts him ahead.
13: The shot comes from Hudson at the left point, high off the blocker or off the stick. And it hits the glass behind Vasilevsky. It caroms right to the stick, basically, of Newhook, who was behind the net. Somehow he finds it, as he sees it, and he swats it about, the puck is 2 feet off the ice. Vasilevsky can't seal the near post, the blocker side post. And when he swats it, it goes off his body, his hip, and into the net. What a pickup. Off of the glass by Alex Newhook. What a slap. Hand-eye coordination. Again, the puck was bouncing about a foot and a half, maybe 2 feet off the ice. And he's able to bank it off of Vasilevsky into the net. And this crowd is stunned.
7: Third career playoff goal for Newhook. And Montreal has its second lead of the game. Here comes Gensel over the Canadiens line, left side. Stops along the boards. Back to the point, Moser. Shot in front, never got to the net. Jake Evans in behind his own net now. Round the boards. Gensel trying to hold it in for Tampa. Moser's in that battle. Texier as well for Montreal. All to Dobish's left. 8:20 to go in the period. 2-1 Montreal in the third in Game 7, and Evans is away with the puck. A couple of bounces go the Canadiens' way on each of their goals. Only 8 shots on goal for it.
8: And they had had one of their, maybe their best shift of the game before that. Maybe that little bit of energy gave them that luck that they needed, but they had high up odds in zone time.
7: Here comes Tampa, Bjorkstrand in the slot, stick handles, gloves, saved by Dobish off the snapshot. And the 24-year-old goaltender holds on. 7:57 left, third period of Game 7. It's the Canadiens leading Tampa 2-1. 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
7: Well, the crowd's stunned, trying to get back in at 7:57 to go, third period. Game 7. Montreal now with a 2-1 lead on Tampa. Lane Hudson, Caden Gouley, the defenseman, get the assists on the Alex Newhook go-ahead goal. Steve Goldstein, Billy Jaffe with you. Canadiens never trailed in this series. They won games 1, 3, and 5. Tampa battled back, winning 2, 4, and 6. Every game decided by a goal. And down the stretch we come. Faceoff to Jakub Dobish's right. In the Montreal zone, off the draw, Gensel sends it on goal. Dobish makes his 24th save of the night.
8: Kid's impressive. He is. Imagine that. Montreal Canadiens have a young goaltender who's doing great in the playoffs. You've heard that just a couple of times from this organization.
7: They do it again in that face-off circle to his right. Evans in point. Gensel again set up right behind point. Tampa controls. Lilleberg at the line. Dostu left point with a shot. Deflected. It just skipped wide of the net.
19: Don't think Dobish saw it.
7: Right wing corner in the Montreal zone. Point rolls it around the boards. Dostu up at the line. Near side, Lilleberg chips it to the corner. Perry moves it around. Josh Anderson to it for Montreal. Trying to clear. Knocked out of the air. Tampa holds in. Braden Point is double teamed along the wall. Gensel picks up the puck. Down at the goal line, centering pass deflects all the way out. And back in the Tampa zone. Dostu waits. On comes Cirelli, Kucherov, and Hagel. Can Tampa's big boys get it even? Montreal trying to stay strong, and now Suzuki tracks it down right circle with a shot. Pad save, Vasilevsky. It carries out to center, Kucherov on the move. Over the Montreal line, stick handles to the slot. Puck not free, bouncing around. Comes to the near corner. Right point, Radish shoots wide. Suzuki plays the carom, gave it away to Kucherov. Out in front off Hagel's stick. And Juraj Slafkovský, the young Canadian forward, 22 years old, number one overall pick in 2022, gets it back to Dobson. 6.5 to go in the third. Hayden Gooley, 2 assists in game 7. McDonough back in his own end. Gonsalves, blue line, red line. Looking to gain the Montreal zone. He does. Stick handles to the slot. Try to back pass. That's not free. James holds it in. Matheson takes back. And content to lift it down the ice. It carries for icing. 6:01 left.
8: Now, given their ability to win some faceoffs, they were up more significantly after the first period. It's now pretty much even in this game. Montreal Canadiens will not hesitate to dump the puck. They don't want to do it too often here, but if they have to, like we just saw Matheson do there, trying to get it down the ice to stop it before it reached the goal line, but just had too much on it. But they're going to absolutely take that grind, reset, win some faceoffs here. Remember last game we were here, Goldie, in Game 5, how good Montreal was down the stretch defensively against Tampa. Can they do that again here in Game 7?
7: Off the draw, it deflects out to center. Texier one-hands it into the Tampa zone. So following the icing, the Canadiens can get a full change. Radish to the red line and sends it in. Gooley got to it first. And Kirby Dach, stick handles, is under some pressure. Comes back into the near corner and then calmly finds Matheson. And Montreal gets out. Jake Evans to center. Over the Tampa line right side, but they're offside. 5:29 to go. Third period of Game 7. It's the Canadiens 2 and the Lightning 1. 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We'll be back after these local messages.
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7: And now they're down a goal in the third period in Game 7.
8: They are. Listen, the position, unfortunately for them, that they've been in a little bit too much as of late, but they still have a lot of players on this team with championship pedigree. They cannot get away, though, from getting pucks through. Don't try and overhandle it or do too much. Flush to the front. Get traffic in front of Dobish.
7: Cirelli leads the rush. Drop pass. Hagel in the slot. He's got a chance. It's blocked away. Loose in front and then another block on a follow shot. Suzuki with Slavkovsky. Break over the line. Slavkovsky left circle. Drags it and then he broke his stick on the shot attempt.
8: Radish was there. I think he helped break it for him.
7: 5 minutes to go. 2-1 Montreal in game 7. Alex Newhook. The go-ahead goal with 8:53 left. Here comes James out to center ice for Tampa. He has their goal tonight, gets over the line. James with a shot. Toe save by Dobish with the left pad. He got that out. Doc looking to clear. He does. Sent back to the Montreal line. Matheson controls. Moves behind his own net. Chased by Kucherov. Matheson, smooth skater, got it ahead to Doc, who shoots all the way down. Newhook after it along the right wing boards. Sends it in behind the Tampa net. Gostu plays it there for Nikita Kucherov. Tampa needs the big guy badly now. Kucherov at center. Plays to the left side, Gensel. His pass stolen away and cleared with 4 minutes left.
8: Stationary plays are harder right there. They just inside the blue line. They got to start getting pucks deeper, Goldie.
7: Bjorkstrand through the neutral zone. Left wing, Gonsalves centers. It comes all the way across right circle. Chernak fires, blocked away in front. Puck high in the air. Texier has it for the Canadians. He'll lift it to center ice. Chernak knocks it down and gives back to his own zone, McDonough. 3:35 left in the third in game 7. All the way back in the Montreal zone, Nick Suzuki. And Matheson on the clear. Bounces to the blue line. Picked up by Suzuki. Left side. Breaks to the face-off circle. Puts it behind the net for Deneau. Radish on Deneau. Tampa works it free. Keep the eye on Vasilevsky now. Closing it on 3 minutes left in the third. Radish holds at his own line. Hagel just came on. He chips it deep in the Montreal end. Rides his man to the end boards. Board battle, and the Canadians clear again. Jake Evans, less than 3 minutes left in the third in game number 7. Hagel in the neutral zone. Shoots in. Dobish out of his net to handle. Plays it around to Hudson. And another quick clear, but that'll roll all the way down. Oh, it hit a loose stick, so there's no icing.
8: Oh, boy.
7: What a break for the Canadians.
8: That was Slavkovsky's stick that's been sitting down there for about a minute.
7: 2.5 left. Here comes James shooting in. Race to the puck behind the Montreal net. Dobson got to it. Up the boards. Bjorkstrand keeps in the zone. Right side, Lilleberg. Stick handles. Try to get it out in front. Rolls towards the net and covered by Dobish with 2:12 to go.
8: Lilleberg doesn't put up many points, but he's been very active all series long coming in from the point. He does that there. He just can't corral it coming down the right side. He ends up pushing it towards the middle of the ice, and then the goaltender holds on to it. Earlier, and the last time James was on the ice, you talk about the left toe save. That was a heck of a shot as James darted up middle of the ice, took a shot from inside the circles, not all the way down to the hash mark, just above it. And Dobish coming out, getting the left pad, left toe on it, nullified it. I think we're going to have a timeout here.
7: They haven't called it. They're, in essence, getting a free timeout because Tampa's just taking its time.
8: I can't imagine that they wouldn't.
7: Maybe coming out.
8: Well, yeah, I was going to say, I can't imagine that they wouldn't pull him here with 2:12 remaining.
7: Well, he's gliding over to the bench now. The Tampa net is empty in Game 7.
8: So they did not call a timeout
7: there.
8: They
7: did not.
8: All right.
7: Five forwards and Garen Radish on for Tampa. Points, Cirelli, Gensel, Kucherov, Hagel. Deneau against Point in the circle, and Deneau wins another one back for Carrier. Got it to the line. Battle there in the Montreal zone. 2 minutes to go. Stuck along the board's right side. And now we get the whistle.
8: Going to be a face-off back deep inside the Montreal zone.
7: Oh, then Deneau gave Radish a shot.
8: Yeah. And the reason it's coming is because the Montreal player fell on top of it. So that's why the face-off comes back deep off to the glove side of Jakub Dobish.
7: 24-year-old Czech Dobish trying to eliminate Tampa Bay. He's got 27 saves in Game 7. Face-off to his left. Pulled to the boards. Matheson got it to the line. Not out yet. Now Jake Evans with some room. That's stolen away, though. Cirelli on the left side keeps in. Evans had a chance to clear. Couldn't get it done. Bouncing puck along the near boards. Flipped out of there. Well wide of the empty net. It'll be icing on the Canadiens with 1:41 left. Montreal's been great since they scored that go-ahead
8: goal. Told you, right? This is what they did in the previous game, Game 5 here in Tampa. They were excellent with regard to, and that's sitting back. They would seal off plays, they anticipated where the puck was moving to, and then they would block shots galore. Here, they're winning battles, and I go back to talking about that earlier in our broadcast here. They're one of the best teams at winning battles all year long, wall battles in particular.
7: Left circle, Montreal zone. Evans against Paul in the circle with 1:41 to go in the third period of Game 7. Suzuki keeps jumping the circle, so they haven't dropped the puck yet. There's the puck drop. It comes to the end boards to Mike Matheson. Rolls it around the near side. That goes all the way down. And they wave off the icing late.
8: Doesn't get all the way to the line.
7: 90 seconds left. Tampa breaks it out. Pointed center. Controls at the red line and shoots in. Dobish out of the net to slow it down. Matheson picks it up. Carrier after the puck. Checked by Cirelli. Jake Gensel. Near boards. It's Kucherov. Up to the point, but it's out of the zone. Radish has to peel back. Closing in on a minute to go in the third. 2-1 Canadians in Game 7. Brandon Hagel through center. Stick handles to the blue line. Gives right side Kucherov. Less than a minute to go. Stolen by Deneau. Clears the zone. It's rolling towards the empty net. It skimmed off the goalpost. Stayed out. Tampa still alive. Stuck in their own end, though. 45 seconds to go. Slavkovsky at the blue line. Turns to the empty net. Blocked away in front. And Gensel at center. Lead pass. Point over the blue line. That stole it away. Oh. Cleared again. Slavkovsky to the blue line with the net empty. Juraj Slavkovsky couldn't jam it in. 25 seconds left. Does Tampa have one more push? Out at center. They couldn't get over the line. Tipped away by Matheson. Kucherov with 15 in the neutral zone. Up on the left side. The Lightning are offside with 13.4 to go in Game 7.
8: Juraj Slavkovsky could have sealed this one but couldn't bring it back to put it into the empty net. Came over the blue line right side. Gensel from above. Hagel below, and Hagel somehow swats it away. Otherwise, things are done here.
7: Well, Let's Tampa Bay will now call its timeout, and they added 2 seconds, so there's 15.3 left.
8: All right, that whole last shift, that extended shift, I watched Nikita Kucherov a couple of times. Stationary, waiting for the puck to come to him, and then when he got it, three times, made passes that you're saying, That's a hope play. That's not exactly what you need to do with it. This is when you have to get the puck deep into the zone and get forecheck going. Kucherov, and then at one point, when the puck went back there into his own zone, I think he thought they were going to be scored on. He was just kind of floating in the center ice area, Goldie. He was good in the first period. You've called his name, but you haven't really noticed him that much as the game has gone on. You have 15 and a half seconds now here. Those guys on the ice for Tampa were gassed. Gonsalves, I think, was the one player that was able to come on, and then they get this whistle, but in about the last 15 seconds. They all get a rest here. Now you got to have a set play. You've got a wide guy in Gensel. You're looking to push the puck. Paul's going to take the faceoff. They're going to look to hammer it in for Gensel, and then they're going to flush the net if they can. They lose the faceoff, though.
7: Deneau wins the draw. It's out at center. Radish with 10 sends it on goal. Dobish steers it to the near boards. Matheson rips it all the way down. And that puck did go out of play, and believe it or not, it's going to be a penalty.
8: No.
7: 5.5 seconds left, or no? Did it go directly out? It did. Matheson's going to the box.
8: Oh, wow.
7: So 5.5 seconds left. It'll be a 6-on-4 for Tampa, and they'll get one more faceoff in the offensive zone.
8: So he got to the puck and deep in his own corner, and the puck turned on its side when he went to slap it down the ice. And that's why it looked like it had deflected off of somebody. Instead, it knuckleballed into the crowd because, again, the puck was completely, once it got to a stick, on its, not flat, on its side.
7: They have added half a second. 6.3 left. Face-off, Montreal zones at Jakub Dobish's right. 2-1 Canadians in Game 7. One last gasp for Tampa.
8: They're going
7: six on
8: with
7: four.
8: Nick Paul, a lefty here. I'm surprised they're not trying for a righty. Back for the one-timer. Now we're going to have a timeout taken by Montreal. Perhaps them seeing that they have that formation coming out. Based on what we saw here, Nick Paul was at center. You had two guys to his left, one guy to his right, meaning forwards, and then you had Radish and another player back. I would think they would try to go, unless they're going to try and have him win it back to the strong side and have perhaps Point come through the circle, Goldie, for a shot on his strong, meaning on his right side facing the net there with the puck to the middle of the ice.
7: What a way for this series to potentially end or get tied. This will be the third time in NHL history a seven-game series has every game decided by a goal. 6.3 left. Timeout for Montreal is done.
8: All right, they still have Paul coming out, a lefty again. You're going to have, let's see if you have two guys. Point's now back at the left point. Hagel's still, so one guy on the left now to Point. I think maybe what they'll do is see if they can win it and then try and set Kucherov up for a one-timer. He's in the middle of the ice.
7: Evans against Paul in the circle to Dobish's right. Off the faceoff. Paul gets it back. Here's Kucherov, one-timer blocked by Suzuki. It's out of the zone, and that'll do it. The Montreal Canadiens win Game 7 on the road in Tampa. 2-1. Alex Newhook, the game-winning goal. They're all off the bench to mob the 24-year-old goaltender, Jakub Dobish. And Montreal is moving on to play Buffalo in the second round.
8: Tampa Bay got the play they wanted, albeit it wasn't as clean perhaps, but Point gets it on the left side, puck over to the one-timer guy in Kucherov, but I think it was Jake Evans that came out and blocked the shot. This is exactly what we saw Montreal do in Game 5 when they got the lead. Shut down City. Dobish, no question, the star of the game, but give the other star to the team and the structure and the discipline and dedication to their defensive zone. What an effort by the Canadians. And Goldie, I ask you, who the heck needs home ice in the NHL playoffs anymore?
7: Hey, a lot of times it's us against the world. You go on the road, there's no distractions. The guys are in the hotel.
8: Wow.
7: And you just play the game. Andre Vasilevsky leads the disappointed Tampa Bay handshake line for the Lightning, who won the Stanley Cup in 20 and 21, made it in 22. They haven't won a playoff series since. Home in the first round for the fourth straight year. And it's the best tradition in sports. After everything that everybody goes through, the emotion, the physicality, the handshake line, now Dobish and Vasilevsky, each with a hand on the shoulder and some words either way. And who would have thought it, in the heavyweight division, the Atlantic division, for the first time in 6 years, neither of the Florida teams will play for the Stanley Cup. And it'll be Buffalo against Montreal.

0: know, the youthfulness of the Montreal Canadiens maybe helped them here in the sense of what you don't know can't hurt you type of thing, right? They knew that they didn't get shots in the second period. But, you know, for them, it's a successful game being that you're tied. You know, it's like, so what if we don't have that amount of shots? Who cares? If we get the next one, which is absolutely, I guarantee you, the message that was brought by Marty St. Louis and his staff, but more importantly, by guys like Gallagher that went in there, the veteran presence in the locker room after two, saying, it's all good, guys. All good. And they came out better than good. They came out great. Wow.
1: Lastly, at center ice, a hug between John Cooper and former Tampa Bay Lightning great Martin St. Louis. He was the league MVP as the two of them chat, ironically enough, right on that Lightning logo. In 2004, Martin St. Louis was the MVP. He scored an overtime goal in an elimination game in Game 6 of the Cup Final, and Tampa won Game 7. He's now the head coach of the Canadiens. He's fist-bumping his players. St. Louis fist-pumping in the tunnel. He comes back to Tampa with the Montreal Canadiens and wins Game 7 on the road. Now for the Lightning, the salute to the fans as they leave the ice for the final time this season. Billy, time for tonight's Defender of the Game, sponsored by Navy Federal Credit Union. Our members are the mission.
0: I think we know who this is going to.
1: I'm in suspense. I really
0: I know you are. I know you are.
1: I want to know.
0: Jakub Dobish.
1: All right.
0: He defended the net, the crease. He was excellent. He made some huge saves, and he made them look so smooth and so controlled. He also, I thought, did a beautiful job. You know, defending, we're talking about saves, but I thought the way he stopped pucks behind the net helped set it up for his D, et cetera. And in the second period when Tampa was all over them, he never looked rattled. There's something to be said for that, too.
1: Came into the game with a 916 save percentage. He goes 28 out of 29. What a series.
0: Unbelievable.
1: Dobish had 100%. Montreal Canadiens with a few red jerseys in the stands here in Tampa win an epic playoff series in 7 games. 2-1 the final in Game 7. We'll have our final thoughts from Tampa when we come back. You're listening to the Stanley Cup Playoffs on Sports USA.
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1: Welcome back to Tampa, along with Billy Jaffe. I'm Steve Goldstein. Game 7 goes to the Montreal Canadiens, 2-1 over the Tampa Bay Lightning. 9 months ago, they get to training camp. If I told you, you'd be sitting here tonight talking about Alex Newhook and Jakub Dobish, you would have said?
0: First,

0: I'd say I'd be happy I was with you. And then, right, second of all, I would have said, all right, I'm talking about them. Tell me they won the game? Wow, I would have said. Listen, Alex Newhook, player out of Newfoundland, originally drafted by Colorado. It's a big trade a couple of years ago for a couple of first-round and a second-round pick. Comes to Montreal after 2 years at Boston College. Scores, no question, the biggest goal of his career. No question. And it's only goal of these playoffs. Just his second overall point of this first round as well. What a hand-eye coordination type of play. Puck caromed off the glass behind Vasilevsky off of the blocker side. And how he was able to swat it in with the puck off the ice was really spectacular. And then Montreal did the rest. They went to work.
1: They really shut it down. I mean, Tampa had very few quality chances the back half of that period.
0: No question about it. They did. The James one was great from the in between the circles. I kept feeling, though, the top lines tried to skate the puck to the net, so to speak, instead of getting it in and cycling, getting it low. Remember, earlier in the game, especially the first period, they got Salvis and Bjorkstrand. They worked below the goal line. They got it to the slot. They got chances. Dobish was spectacular. But that's what they needed to do more. Sometimes you have a harder time convincing certain skill guys to do just that.
1: Mm-hmm. Martin St. Louis has been working on that with this team.
0: Yep.
1: Shots end 29-9. Montreal, for the first time in their franchise history, at least since they've been keeping shots on goal, which started in the mid-50s, had no shots on goal in a period in a playoff game, and they managed to win the game.
0: Wow.
1: Unbelievable. All right, we'll see you down the road, partner.
0: Can't wait.
1: Hope so. Want to thank everyone responsible for helping to get today's broadcast on the air. The executive producer of Sports USA is Larry Kahn. Producer and engineer here in Tampa, Brian Neal. Studio engineer back at the Sports USA studios, Mike Martinez and Dan Lynch. Once again, the Game 7 final score in Tampa, the Canadians 2 and the Lightning 1. For Billy Jaffe and our entire Sports USA crew, this is Steve Goldstein reminding you our next broadcast is on Wednesday night, Anaheim, at the Vegas Golden Knights. It's game number 2 of that second round series. Airtime 9 p.m. Eastern Time, 6 p.m. Pacific. Thanks so much for joining us tonight. Rob Brender is coming up next with the postgame show. 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
2: A game to cap off what was an incredible series between the Canadiens and Lightning. Each and every one of the seven games in this series as it went the distance were decided by just one goal. Appropriate that today's game would follow along in that pattern. Let's take a listen back to the highlights from today's game. Obviously, it was a game that was dominated by defenses, and in Jakub Dobish's case, dominated by goaltending. Talk more about that in just a moment. The game was scoreless until late in the first period when the captain of the Canadiens, Nick Suzuki, broke the ice.
4: 90 seconds left in the first, no score. Now the work in behind the Tampa Bay net. Another board battle, we've seen a number of them so far. Anderson gets it up to the left side. Pergouli shot, deflected, score! Montreal strikes first in game number 7. A deflected puck on a point shot makes it 1-0 Canadiens.
2: Nick Suzuki's first of the playoffs at 18:37 from Gouli and Anderson, his 14th career playoff goal, and the relief he must have been feeling after scoring that goal had to be palpable, not just for him, but for everyone on the Montreal bench. He is such an important piece of their team. That was the only goal in period number 1. The game would remain 1-0 until a little bit more than the midway point had passed in period number 2 when the rookie Dominic James got Tampa Bay even.
4: Round to the far side, Dominic James. Goes in behind the net. Gonsalves one more time. Dostu at the line. Gonsalves. Dostu, one-timer, score! James was out in front. Power play goal for the Lightning. Game 7 is tied at 1 apiece.
2: Dominic James, second of the series on the power play at 13:27 from Dastu and Gonsalves to even up the score at 1-1. And that's how period number 2 would wrap up. A bit past the midway part of period number 3, an unlikely hero, Alex Newhook, gave Montreal the lead again.
4: Montreal shoots in. They work it up to Newhook at the right circle. Up to the point, Gouli, left side, it's Hudson, fought off by Vasilevsky, bouncing puck, score! It's jammed in off the end boards, and the Canadiens have a 2-1 lead with 8:53 to go in Game 7. Alex Newhook puts him ahead.
2: First of the playoffs for Alex Newhook at 11:07 from Hudson and Gouli, his third career playoff goal. The hand-eye coordination on that goal, off the charts. It bounces off the end boards, comes back to him. He's at the side of the net, and he bangs it in out of midair. Just an incredible goal, and that is today's highlight of the game. It's brought to you by Wrangler. Here's to the early risers, the go-getters. Shop Wrangler.com for new denim styles to kickstart your day. Wrangler for the ride of life. It was still 2-1 Montreal late in the third.
4: Evans against Paul in the circle to Dobish's right. Off the faceoff. Paul gets it back. Here's Kucherov, one-timer blocked by Suzuki. It's out of the zone, and that'll do it. The Montreal Canadiens win Game 7 on the road in Tampa. 2-1, Alex Newhook, the game-winning goal. They're all off the bench to mob the 24-year-old goaltender, Jakub Dobish. And Montreal is moving on to play Buffalo in the second round.
2: First playoff series win for the Canadiens since 2021. 2-1 was the final in this one. Montreal wins this series in 7 games. They are off to round number 2, where they will face the Buffalo Sabres. That series gets underway on Wednesday in Buffalo. And if you're curious, first time that they'll be meeting in the playoffs since 1998. Montreal 4-3 all time in playoff series against the Buffalo Sabres. The Montreal Canadiens go into Tampa Bay and defeat the Tampa Bay Lightning in what was just an epic game, capping off an epic series. Again, all 7 games decided by 1 goal, only the 3rd time in Stanley Cup playoff history that that has occurred. The Montreal Canadiens now 16-9 all time in 25 game sevens in franchise history. Jakub Dobish, the rookie netminder for Montreal, the hero for them in this one, alongside Alex Newhook, of course, who scored the game winner. For Dobish, he faced 29 shots and allowed just 1 goal. Andrei Vasilevsky on the other side, not nearly as busy, faced only 9 shots and allowed a pair of goals. Again, 2-1. Montreal defeating Tampa Bay. The Canadiens are off to round number 2. Speaking of round number 2, we'll tell you all about our upcoming second round playoff schedule coming up next. You're listening to the Stanley Cup playoffs on Sports USA.
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2: Rob Brunner back inside the Sports USA studios. Again, the final score of our game. It was the Canadiens 2 and the Lightning 1. Montreal wins their best of 7 series in 7 games. They are off to round number 2 for the first time since 2021. Pretty incredible. The Canadiens had only 9 shots on goal in this game, and both of their goals went in off Tampa Bay players. But that's the way that things work out. Alex Newhook plays the hero in the 3rd period. His first goal of the series at 11:07. The hand-eye coordination again was just ridiculous. Unbelievable. To bat it out of midair off the side of Andrei Vasilevsky and into the back of the net for the game-winning tally for the Montreal Canadiens, who win the series in 7 games. The second round already got underway. That started yesterday. There's another round 2 game that will be played tonight. It's actually getting underway here in just a few moments between the Wild and the Avalanche. As far as our upcoming schedule goes, we will have 3 games for you this upcoming week. And our broadcast schedule gets underway on Wednesday of this week. We'll have Ducks and Golden Knights. It'll be game 2 of that series. Game 1 going to be played in Vegas on Monday. We'll have game 2 in Vegas on Wednesday, 9 p.m. Eastern time, 6 p.m. Pacific, with the pregame show. 30 minutes later, roughly, you will get the puck drop in Vegas. That's going to be a fantastic series. The Ducks, the upstart young crew from Anaheim, they win their first round series against a much more veteran-laden team in the Edmonton Oilers. They take them down in six games. Connor McDavid ousted from the playoffs thanks to these young Anaheim Ducks. And now the Ducks have to go on the road and start off a playoff series against a Golden Knights team that is also filled with veterans, top to bottom on their roster. Many, many Stanley Cup champions on that roster. And the Golden Knights, of course, after their round one win in six games against the Utah Mammoth, will be looking to take a deeper run in the playoffs this year than they have the last couple of years as well. So big time series getting underway on Monday, and we will have game two on Wednesday, Ducks and Golden Knights from Vegas. On Saturday, that'll be our next game this upcoming week. We will have Flyers and Hurricanes for you. And then Sunday of this upcoming week, a week from today, we will have another game, Ducks and Golden Knights, that time from Anaheim. So three games again next week, Wednesday, Saturday, and Sunday. Go to sportsusa.live. Again, that is sportsusa.live to find our upcoming schedule. You can also catch us online. We're on Instagram and on Twitter, and it's SportsUSA Live in both of those locations as well. You can find the upcoming schedule, lots and lots of audio posts there as well. And so it's a great place to be and to find out what we have coming up for you here on SportsUSA. It's going to be very, very busy for us going forward. Three games this upcoming week, three games the week after that, and then you got the conference finals that start shortly thereafter. And we have every single game of both the Eastern and Western Conference Finals and the entire Stanley Cup final for you right here on Sports USA. Outstanding job by our producers here in the Sports USA studios, Mike Martinez and Dan Lynch. For Steve Goldstein and Billy Jaffe, I am Rob Brender. Again, your final score today from Tampa Bay. It was the Canadiens 2 and the Lightning 1. The Montreal Canadiens win the series in seven games. They're off to the second round where they will take on the Buffalo Sabres. You've been listening to the Stanley Cup playoffs on Sports USA. I am Rob Brender, and we'll talk to you on Wednesday, everybody.
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0: And I wanted to get this comparison from, because I've been thinking a lot about this. I you know, have talked about the Breslau move as basically being a power play. Like, he has consolidated power. Yep. He is looking for compliance from the coaching staff, as if they hand the, you know, the information sheet down to the coaching staff. Here, you execute it. And if it doesn't go well, it's because you didn't execute it well. It's not because of our decisions. We have all the answers in what we're giving you. You better execute it, which my perception is from talking with a lot of people is that you know, I think you would agree with me right now, the Dodgers are considerably to be a model organization, especially, you know, with a club with resource. And the Red Sox certainly have them, maybe not as much as the Dodgers, but the Dodgers have developed a reputation of being extremely collaborative.
1: Yeah.
0: You know, and I've heard about the meetings, and people are heard, and Andrew Friedman draws in opinions and draws on experience and draws on perspective once you have these really talented people together. And it's not a one size fits all situation. They're kind of pulling on the expertise, the experience of all these people they've hired. Tell me about the Dodgers.
1: Yeah. And that's something that developed over time. I would say collaboration is a major strength of the Dodgers, but what I think, and taking it a step further in terms of what I've heard throughout the league from players coming in, from other execs who try to model themselves after the Dodgers, their secret sauce is synergy, okay? Every aspect of the organization being in lockstep, from every aspect of the minor leagues, from a training staff, from your pitching coaches, from your analytical staff, from your R&D staff, everybody sort of works in lockstep. And that's part of that collaboration that you're talking about. And the Dodgers, and I feel like this is what happened throughout the industry, where like everybody wanted to be first and wanted to be the most cutting edge, analytically minded team. And then once that happened and everybody to a certain extent caught up to each other, the next advantage was, how do you blend these two things together? Okay. And that
0: right
1: to collaboration that you're talking about. I'll go back to an example. You were talking about situational hitting, right? And I think the Dodgers learned this, going back to the Dodgers example, with constant failure in the playoffs. And this is something that Dave Roberts talks about all the time. You got to have different tools in your tool bag. Okay. Like, yes, you could be an offense that chases slug, that looks for pitches in a certain zone and capitalizes on those mistakes and doesn't chase outside of it. Like Max Muncy is the most extreme example of that for the Dodgers, right? But you got to be a good situational hitting team. Okay. And the Dodgers learned that if you are not a good situational hitting team, you are going to fail in October. These last
0: right
1: two nights, we're taping this on a Wednesday, on a Thursday, Tuesday and Wednesday. The Dodgers struggled to score offensively, and Dave Roberts got into the interview room and lamented how his team was not situational hitting. Old school baseball, two-strike approach, have a plan when you're up there. You need a sacrifice fly, work to get a ball to the outfield, okay? Like, the Dodgers are the most, like, there's nothing resource-wise, analytics-wise that the Dodgers do not possess, okay? But they still have those principles. They still have grizzled older scouts who are just out there watching guys. Like, you need to have both. And it seems like, and I don't know the inner workings as well as you do of the Red Sox, Buster, as well as you do, but it seems like if they're going to go all the way to one side, I mean, they're missing a major aspect of this, and this is just, it's not going to work.
0: So I'll give you a great example of this that I've heard in recent days, okay? James Tibbs was a player that they got in that trade with Rafael Devers for Rafael Devers last year. And when he joined the Red Sox organization, the focus for him was, hey, you're not as good as you should be on high fastballs. And so there was a lot of work done in the Red Sox organization, putting a ball on a tee. Here, we're going to teach you how to hit a high fastball. Well, he got flipped, as you know, to the Dodgers organization. That that adjustment didn't work well for him last year. He goes to the Dodgers organization, and their feeling is, hey, everybody struggles against high fastballs. The best hitter of this generation, maybe Mike Trout, struggles with high fastballs. Don't worry about it. We're going to work with what you do well. We're going to work with you as a hitter and what your strengths are. And James Tibbs is responding. 321 average, 430 on base percentage, the minor league, 723 slug. And so the Dodgers have tapped into this, which again, And I think part of the message that went to James Tapps, from what I understand, was, look, when you get to the big leagues, you might have things you want to do. What's going to be important for you is you got to find a way to get the ball in play with a runner at third base. Dave Roberts is going to want you to focus on what's needed in that moment to win games. What can we do to win games? Not just have, the projected model swing, and which is absolutely matches everything you were just talking about with what the Dodgers do. So I agree with you. It's going to be fascinating because Breslow, everything is top down. This is what we're doing. You need to execute this. It's so different right with the Dodgers. I wanted to ask you about Shohei Ohtani. We've now had two situations in which the Dodgers have decided, you know what, on the days you pitch, we're not going to put you at DH. Can you talk through Dave Roberts' thinking on that and how often you think it's going to happen? Because I think it's going to happen more than people realize.
1: Yeah, I do. And I was told this on the first day that they did this with him, which was, I think, our game, April 15th, Jackie Robinson.
0: Right.
1: I think that was the first day that he wasn't in the lineup. They're going to look for these opportunities because, and I think it's smart. These are half days for him, right? And you got to understand, they need Shohei Ohtani to be a full-fledged two-way player pitching deep into games in the lineup every day, running the bases aggressively for as long as they're going to advance in October, okay? That is a seventh month in this season. Shohei Ohtani is going to be 32 this summer. He hasn't taken on a two-way role full-time in 3 years. The last time he completed it for a full season was 4 years ago, in 2022. So, like, for example, Tuesday they did this. And it was a good day for it because it was his first time starting on 5 days rest. It's usually 6 days rest, okay? They had played 12 games in a row. There was a day game on Wednesday. They had the off day on Thursday. He could sort of couple his rest. And, oh, by the way, it's April, all right? Now, I don't know how Shohei Ohtani feels about this. He's polite. He says the right things. He and Dave don't really talk big picture like that. Dave will just tell him, hey, like, you're not going to be in the lineup today. And he'll be like, okay, and that's it. So I don't know how he feels about this. But it's all about just preserving Shohei Ohtani for doing this for a full year. And I think Dave Roberts said this best when he said, Shohei Ohtani wants to make every start. And with that, there has to be a compromise. Okay? You can't hit every day. Some days we're going to take you out of the lineup. And like one of my favorite things in baseball to watch is Shohei Ohtani making a start at home. All right. Getting through with the top of the first, scrambling to come back into the dugout, leaning up against the railing and just like fighting to put on his elbow guard, his shin guards, and his helmet and his bat. And then he races to the batter's box and takes his first swing to the day, against one of the best pitchers in the world. That's awesome. But it's also taxing. And I don't think they're going to do this all the time. But Ohtani wants to be in the lineup every single day. And if you're counting on this guy as much as you are, and if you want him to pitch as long as possible, which like I don't know how long he's going to be able to pitch, like, yeah, to me, it makes all the sense in the world, even though I'm a baseball fan first, and I would love to just see it.
0: You know what I love about it, too? And tell me if you disagree with me on this. Mookie Betts last year he made it clear he wanted to try to play shortstop. And I think if you gave truth serum to the Dodger people at the beginning of the year, they weren't sure if it was going to work. And they always knew that at the end of the year, that if it didn't work, then they could always switch back. But they wanted to respect Mookie's ambition, his work ethic, his devotion to this idea. And so they stood back and gave him the opportunity to try to make this happen. And guess what? He was great. And he played shortstop all the way through the year. I think in some respects, and again, you're around the team more than I am, I kind of wonder if they're doing the same thing with Shohei and the Cy Young Award, right? They're like, okay, we hear you. This is something you want to do. You want to be dominant as a pitcher. We want to give you that opportunity. But there are going to be some adjustments along the way. It feels like to me from afar.
1: I think that could be part of it. But I'll go back to what I said before, though.
0: Okay.
1: This is all about October. This is a Dodgers team that and has learned through trial that it needs to set itself up for October as much as possible. But to your point, Buster, about the Cy Young Award, first of all, and we talked about this before, like Shohei Ohtani wants to win the Cy Young. He is as motivated to win a Cy Young this year as he was in 2024 to steal more bases than ever and have a 40-40 season, which ended up being a 50-50 season. But by doing this, I do wonder, and I neglected to ask Dave about this the other day, but I would like to when I get a chance again. If because they're doing this now down the stretch, he can make starts on 5 days rest, maybe on 4 days rest if they really need him. Because the big question about Ohtani and the Cy Young Award is he going to compile enough innings? Okay. Maybe this will free that up in August and September.
0: Yeah. I that's absolutely right. And let's be clear, when we get into October, he's going to pitch at DH.
1: Every day.
0: He's going to do it every time. So this is only a regular season thing. I wanted to ask you about the Atlanta Braves. You know, they are on a serious roll. They've taken the National League East by the throat. And here they've got help coming back. Spencer Strider is now lined up to pitch this weekend. Sean Murphy is going to be back in about a week. Ha-Seong Kim, the shortstop that they initially signed to play that position, he's coming back. I think it's the deepest Braves roster that I've seen since 2021 when they won the World Series after Alex Anthopoulos made all those trades in the second half. This is a loaded roster. Michael Harris has taken a huge step forward. Drake Baldwin is a top 10 MVP candidate with how he's playing. Matt Olson, you know, the walk-off home run on Wednesday night is 297th of his career. I don't think anybody's catching this team.
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11: And Alex Newhook, the go-ahead goal in the third period. Jakub Tovich with 28 saves. Montreal will now take on Buffalo in the second round. We've got game one of the second round in Colorado. Avalanche and Wild are scoreless midway through the first period. Sunday night baseball in Detroit. The Tigers lead the Rangers 7-1 in the eighth. Spencer Torkelson, the two-run homer, is sixth. The Rays are on a burner.
12: Killian comes plateward, and a swing and a little looper. Back of second. It's going to drop base hit. Simpson rounding third. He's going to come home. There will be no throw. Jonathan Aranda does it again. His second walk-off this year, and the Rays, with a clean sweep of the Giants, they come back to take it 2-1-10.
11: The final call on 620 WDAE. Tampa Bay has won 9 of 10. They're now 21-12 on the season.
13: Hey, it's Michelle Smallman, and coming up Monday, as we head into the second round of the playoffs, I'll tell you which player left has the most to gain. It's Unsportsmanlike, 6 a.m. Eastern, right here on ESPN Radio, ESPN2, and ESPNU.

0: Wow. You know, you might be right. We're just wrapping up April right now, and I wonder if you're right about that. And shows how much I know. If you would have asked me which is the National League East team that you're most worried about going into the year, I would have said it's the Braves, and it's not even close. I'd look at them right now because of just all the injuries that they suffered, all the starting pitching injuries that they suffered. Jerickson Profar being out for the year with a second PED violation. To me, like I thought they were going to hit. I mean, it's bad. You brought up Sean Murphy coming back. What are they going to do with Sean Murphy and Drake Baldwin?
1: Well, Sean Murphy's going to be, he's going to take the majority, I'm saying like 60% of the catching games. He will be the catcher. They value Drake Baldwin for his, what he does as a hitter. He will be the DH. He will be like a Cal Raleigh type catcher, except Sean Murphy's going to catch more games. I'm sure Jonah Heim, there'll be a roster adjustment they're going to have to make with him, which I know they explained
0: That's
1: to
0: an
1: him at the
0: interesting roster
1: time he
0: decision.
1: signed.
0: Yep, absolutely. And they're going to have to keep that third catcher. But I mean, it's just, I was just trying to underscore the point that, like, Drake Baldwin is a dude. My
1: He's a
0: God.
1: dude.
0: Wow. But to me, the most impressive thing is their rotation. I thought they were going to be in huge, huge trouble, starting pitching wise. And you look at, like, what Bryce Elder is doing, what Chris Sale is doing at this age. Reynaldo Lopez is putting up good numbers. There was concern about him going into the year. And in the bullpen, like Raisel Iglesias goes down. Oh, no worries. Robert Suarez will take over the ninth inning. And you're right. I mean, Alex Anthopoulos is, to have all the injuries that you've suffered and to still have a roster that looks like this, where you're saying it might be one of the deepest Braves rosters of this era. That's quite impressive. And a credit to Walt Weiss too, man. Like, that was, among all the new managers, like probably that was the one that got, the least bit of pop. Everybody thought that he'd just be an extension of Brian Snicker. And like, it's just been, he's been such a great asset. I love watching him. He's so fiery. I saw him tackle, obviously, Jorge Soler the other day. Like, he seems like a really good fit for that team.
1: When we're done, I'm going to tell you an off-the-record Walt Weiss story that you're going to
0: Oh, I love
1: absolutely
0: those.
1: love.
0: Love
1: And if we could somehow find a way to get it in print, it would be amazing.
0: that.
1: So last one for you, the Seattle Mariners, they're back to 500. They've righted the ship. What I've heard, some conversation among executives is they're finding a common denominator between some of the teams that got off to slow starts and the level of participation from their rosters in the WBC. I think we could count the Mariners among those. Cal Raleigh, Julio Rodriguez, Josh Naylor all got off to tough starts. Man, they're pulling it together now. Cole Young has been the best second baseman in baseball so far this year. 9 defensive runs saved. That's more than double the next closest guy, who's Gleyber Torres at 4. He's been terrific. Brendan Donovan's hurt. He'll come back. And eventually, Cole Emerson will be called up to the big leagues. I'm guessing sometime at the end of May, beginning of June, he gets some more experience. I think they're going to want him running away with the American League West. The fact that
0: No question.
1: no other team grabbed this division, I think, that was an opportunity lost for teams like the Rangers.
0: Absolutely. I think, and you know me, like we've made a thing on this podcast about me vouching for the Mariners, but like I thought, Yankees included, I thought they were the best team in the American League going into this year. I thought they were the most complete team. I don't think Mariners officials are fans of the WBC just because of the impact it's had on them. You've neglected to mention Andrés Muñoz in that too, by the way, how much he struggled in the ninth inning. And to me, and it's never one player, okay? And especially not with how the Mariners season has gone. But Julio Rodriguez has his entire career has struggled in the first half. He has struggled in April. I looked this up like right before coming on. First half OPS for Julio Rodriguez throughout his career, 733. All right. Career OPS at the end of April, 659. All right. And the one thought that I had going into the year was if Julio Rodriguez could get off to a better start, the Mariners are going to take off. And over these last couple of weeks, we've seen it. Julio Rodriguez is looks like Julio Rodriguez. Okay. And the fact that the Mariners are kind of in it with Raleigh not off to a good start, with Naylor getting off to a brutal start, and with Julio Rodriguez struggling the first 3 or so weeks. I mean, there's nobody, like the Astros are a mess. The Angels are going to be bad. The A's are not there quite yet. The Rangers are very flawed. The Mariners are by far the best team in that division. I think they know it. I think they know that this is their time. This is the most I'm going to say this is the most important season in Mariners history, I think.
1: Wow.
0: Coming off that loss in the ALCS, they have yet to reach the World Series. They have a team that's ready to, okay? And it's good to see them going because this is as good a chance as they're ever going to have.
1: Yeah, I agree with you. Right now, the Yankees and the Mariners are two best teams in the American League. And we'll see if the Tigers get back. You know, we'll see if the Blue Jays, as they get players back from the injured list, if they wind up improving. All right, Alden, thanks for doing this.
0: Pleasure as always, Buster.
1: Kevin Gausman is in his 14th year in the majors, and over the last seven seasons, he has a 3.33 ERA. He's eight strikeouts away from 2,000 in his career. Kevin, how you doing?
2: I'm good. How are you doing?
1: I'm doing well. So tell me what that would mean when you hit that number, 2,000.
2: Yeah, I mean, I think obviously it's really cool. For me, it's a number I don't think I ever thought I would get to. I'll say that. You know, just from afar, like, you know, I remember getting to 1,000 thinking like, you know, wow, I can't believe I got to 1,000. And to have, you know, a chance to get to 2,000 is really cool. I think it just shows, you know, reminds me how old I am and that I've been doing this for a while. So, you know, I'll take that.
1: Yeah, and I don't know if you remember this. I remember talking to you in the weeks before you got drafted. You know, and so it's been so much fun to see your progression through the big leagues. You know, you had some downs, you've had tons of ups. Now that you are where you are and you can look back on it, when you think about what changed in your career, how would you define that?
2: Man, a lot. A lot has changed. So many different deliveries, so many different arsenals. I mean, listen, I got drafted as a sinker baller with a good curveball and, you know, an okay slider, a good changeup at the time that was my split, but I didn't really know what I was doing with that pitch for a long time and for a long time in the big leagues. Didn't necessarily know how good it was going to be. It was pretty hit or miss, you know, for a couple innings, it would look really good. And, you know, then I'd hang a couple and give up some home runs. Pitching in the AL East early in my career was tough. And, you know, I think I just didn't really, find my strengths until, you know, just further down in my career. You know, and it took kind of some different, people coming to me and talking about my stuff and, you know, took getting traded, you know, and being on a couple of different teams with, you know, some different, I guess, analytical teams to kind of really, kind of unbox my full potential, I guess, and really just kind of hone in on like, what are my strengths? I've always known I have a really good fastball, but you know, where do I need to throw that fastball? And now I've kind of learned, you know, my command has gone up over the years, which has definitely made things a little bit easier. You know, just understanding my body and my delivery and, you know, so I wouldn't say it's one thing. It's been a mixture of a lot of different things, honestly.
1: I'm going to ask you to sort through some of the voices that you've heard that helped you along the way and pick out someone as an example who is a sort of a crossroad presence in your career. And I'm assuming, too, another thing that you guys all have to sort through is how to focus on the voices that are most important to you. Because I remember when I saw you when you were a young player in the Orioles camp, and I'm not going to say who I was with, but it was with a veteran pitcher who had finished his career. And I'm listening to it, and I was like, man, he's throwing so much information at this young player. That, to me, I'm assuming is part of your process.
2: Yeah, for sure. You know, and honestly, I can't imagine coming up nowadays because the information that we have now is 10 times more than when I first came up. You know, when I first came up, like our scouting reports were pretty simple, you know, and now they have everything you could imagine, you know, the information that they're giving these guys. And it's good, but it can also overwhelm you at the same time. But, you know, for me, I think I just, it just took me a while to realize what makes me great, you know, and that was my ability to throw the ball up in the zone. But you know, when you're a sinker baller, early in your career and everyone's telling you to pitch down the zone, you know, like I was just listening to everybody else. And, it really took me getting traded to Atlanta and having a pitching coach that I had before in Dave Wallace that kind of sat me down with Anthopoulos and everybody there in Atlanta and kind of was like, we want you to pitch up in the zone a lot. Like, don't worry about pitching down in the zone. And it was kind of reverse of everything that I heard up to that point, you know? And it was like, don't worry about your slider, throw your changeup or your, like, back then it was still called my changeup. You know, throw your changeup a lot. And I just remember thinking, like, I don't know if this is going to work. and they were onto something. And, you know, the more that I've thrown that pitch, just the more it's gotten better, the more comfortable, and more understanding I have of it.
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6: Here is your latest Middle Tennessee weather. Monday will be mostly sunny with a high near 82. Southwest winds from 10 to 15 miles per hour, gusting to 25. Monday night, partly cloudy with a low around 60. Tuesday brings a 50% chance of showers and thunderstorms. Mostly cloudy with a high near 77. Tuesday night, showers and a possible thunderstorm. Low around 57. Rain chances near 90%. 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

0: All right. Why do people love the Blue Jays clubhouse so much? What is it? You know, last year we heard all about the culture in your clubhouse. Why do you think that is? What makes it so different, so great than a lot of teams?
1: Well, I mean, I can only kind of compare it to the other teams that I've been on, but I think it's just the amount of young guys that we have that are not necessarily the huge prospects. You know, like we don't have many of the guys that, you know, have been the dude like their whole career, their whole life. You know, obviously, like we have Vladdy and we have some big name guys. Max is in here as well. But we have a lot of guys like Ernie Clement, you know, who has been DFA'd, you know, and, you know, kind of grinded through the minor leagues. Nathan Lucas, like a lot of these guys that really like earned the right to get to the big leagues. And so they're very, I think, appreciative and they don't take anything for granted. And so they're willing to, you know, hop around positions because they're still in the lineup if they're playing left as opposed to right or, you know, like, so I think it just makes for, and two, when you're winning last year, you know, when we're winning, you know, we went 12 in a row, you know, winning cures all. So when you're winning, you're having a lot of fun. And so I think the more that we won last year, and having fun doing it, winning late inning comeback games, you know, it's just, we just got closer and closer. And, it honestly came, it just became really fun and really exciting. Everybody, I genuinely think everybody just couldn't wait to get to the ballpark, you know, to be around each other. And that was the worst part about losing game 7 last year was, you know, you're playing, you're around everybody for so long and then it's one game and you lose and it's over. You know, it's like everyone's going back home, you know, different flights going all over the country to different countries and, you know, it's all just over. So I think I'd say more than anything, it's just how close we are as a group and we just really enjoy being around each other and having fun and playing the game with each other.
0: Every 10 years, as you move forward, you know, 2035, 45, 55, there are going to be reunions with that team because it was so special and the World Series was so amazing. And you guys are going to tell stories. Tell me about the Max Scherzer story that maybe you tell people to give them a taste of his personality.
1: Yeah. Oh, man, there's so many stories. You know, it's so funny because like I just said, there's so many stories. Like even, I think 2 days ago, he was just walking through the clubhouse and like some songs playing. And, you know, everybody knows about the piano. Like he did the piano to kind of help his thumb. Well, now he's like a pianist. All he does is play the piano. So he'll just sit there and a song's playing and he's at his locker and he's just, you know, all he hears is like the keynotes of the piano. And he doesn't sound good. Like when you listen to him play, like it doesn't sound good, but somehow he knows like the notes in all these songs. But no, it's just funny. It's funny to see a guy who's, you know, obviously in my mind, a first ballot Hall of Famer.
0: Yep.
1: But it was cool to see the most random thing in piano last year turn his season around and really allowed him to be able to pitch game 7 of the World Series. You know, if he wouldn't have found piano last year, he probably would have retired, honestly. You know, that was like a serious question in his mind. And so it's just funny how that one thing, you know, it was such a crazy season, you know, of so many different storylines between Max, you know, in our rotation specifically, Bieber, he had kind of just got here coming back from TJ. You know, Trey Savage wasn't even in big league camp last year. Like there was just so many stories, you know, Bass goes to the bullpen. But you know, Max, he is one of one and

0: he was working on We Are the Champions. He really wanted to play that. He was very hopeful that he was going to be able to play that last year at the end of the season. Obviously, it didn't work out. But, you know, it's a lot of rock, you know, old school rock. But then you'll also hear some random like Tupac songs in there that he's learning. So, you know, he's a man of many talents. That's for sure.
1: You referenced how the game has changed so much in your time in baseball, and it feels like that more and more teams are trending toward calling pitches from the dugout. How do you feel about that as someone who's pitched for a long time?
0: Yeah, I think it's unfortunate. I think, you know, that's one thing that as a catcher, as a young catcher, like you had to learn how to call a game in the big leagues, you know, and you went through your ups and downs of learning how to do that. You know, some tough conversations that you had to sit down with, you know, maybe the closer after the game, and he's mad that, you know, he kept having to shake you, and you have to kind of talk through with these discussions. But yeah, I mean, it's unfortunate. I think that's what they do in college. You know, it's kind of what it reminds me of back in college is, you know, the pitching coach is calling every pitch. And I just think it's unfortunate because you don't get a feel for the game as much, you know.
1: And what hitters are doing and adjustments that are being made.
0: Yeah, you know, one thing I used to love, like I only played with Buster Posey for 1 year, but the favorite thing he used to do is he would sit back and he would just look at the guy, kind of, you know, look him up and down and try to get a feel for, like, almost like he could look at him and figure out what he was thinking. And I always thought that was something that obviously now is, we're calling it from the bench. That's not going to be, you know, it's not going to be happening a little more.
1: Yeah. Just a last one for you. When you are pitching a game, how much of that is you? How much of it is the catcher? How much of it is what you talked about before the game? Because I, just in my time, like when I covered Andy Pettit, he wanted the catcher to run the game. And on the other hand, you know, Roger Clemens would run the game. He and Jorge Posada would collaborate. How about other pitchers who wanted the catcher to get out of the way? Where do you fall on that spectrum?
0: Yeah, well, I'm a little different. You know, I pitch a lot different than most pitchers, and I know that. And so, you know, if I have a guy who I have a lot of history with, you know, like Heineman here, I know him pretty well. He knows me really well. But we have Valenzuela now, who's a rookie. So I might take a little bit more of kind of the reins when it comes to when he's catching me, just so the game can go a little bit smoother, you know, because now with the clock, you know, if you guys aren't on the same page, you know, it can become a problem pretty quickly. So, you know, you just want to give yourself enough time to breathe before you make the pitch. So, you know, when it's younger guys, I'll definitely try to kind of, you know, pitch my own game. But when it's a little bit of a veteran guy that's more established, I'll kind of rely on them a little bit more. They kind of know me, know when I like to throw my slider, those types of things. And so, but yeah, that's all, you know, another process of kind of learning each other.
1: 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Every week she joins us for the numbers game.
2: Number three.
3: Ellie De La Cruz is the seventh player since 1900 with at least 10 home runs and 8 stolen bases before his team's 30th game of a season, joining 2002 Vladimir Guerrero, 1997 Larry Walker, 1996 Barry Bonds, 1995 Mo Vaughn, 1987 Eric Davis, and 1922 Ken Williams.
2: Number two.
3: Aaron Judge and Ben Rice are the second pair of teammates in Yankees history to both reach 10 home runs before the team's 30th game of a season. They joined Mickey Mantle and Yogi Berra, who did so in 1956. They're also the second pair of MLB teammates with at least 10 home runs and 20 walks before their team's 30th game, along with Mark McGwire and Jim Edmonds for the Cardinals in 2000.
2: Number one.
3: Celebrating your 20th birthday in an MLB game is already an achievement, given that most players are still in the minors at that age. But Connor Griffin didn't just play last Friday. He put on a show, crushing his first career home run. He became the fourth player in MLB history to homer on his birthday at age 20 or younger, joining Aramis Ramirez in 1998, Buddy Lewis in 1936, and Fred Carroll in 1884. But none of those other homers were of the first career variety like Griffin's. He became the 25th player in history to hit his first career home run on his birthday and the youngest of the group.

0: and finished the day with 3 hits, becoming the youngest player since at least 1900 with 3 hits in a game on his birthday.
1: And my thanks today to Alden Gonzalez, to Sarah Langs, and to Kevin Gossman.
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9: I'm John Ryder. The first round of the NBA playoffs finishing up with 2 game sevens. Cavs lead the Raptors 97-79 with under 8 minutes to go in the fourth quarter. Jared Allen, 21 points and 16 rebounds. The game was tied at 49 at the half. The Pistons demolished the Magic 116-94 to move on. Cade Cunningham with 32 points, 12 assists. Tobias Harris, 30 points, 9 rebounds, made 5 threes. As Detroit rallies from a 3-1 series deficit, they win their first playoff series in 18 years. Orlando head coach Jamal Mosley, when he felt the game changed.
10: That second quarter, a couple empty possessions, a couple misses at the rim, long three. They get out in transition. You know, I think the biggest sign for me was when I think we missed one at the rim. Cade come down, his hits a knockdown three, and then that's the momentum swing. You know, coming out into the third, I thought we did a decent job defensively. We just couldn't find the basket, couldn't put it in the hole. And I think that was a big portion of it right there, too.
9: Paolo Banchero had a game-high 38 for Orlando in the loss. To the Stanley Cup playoffs, we had a Game 7 to finish up the first round. It was at Tampa Bay, and it goes to the Canadiens as they skate past the Lightning 2-1, despite just having 9 shots on net. Alex Newhook with a game-winner in the third period. Jakub Dobish with 28 saves. Montreal will take on Buffalo in the second round. We have a Game 1 second round in Colorado right now, and high-scoring first period. They finish the first, and the Avalanche lead the Wild 3-2. Sunday Night Baseball goes to the Tigers in Detroit. They pound the Rangers 7-1.
11: Hey, it's Evan Cohen. Coming up Monday with the second round of the NBA playoffs about to tip off, I'll tell you just how many teams left in the NBA playoffs that can actually win the title. It's Unsportsmanlike, 6 a.m. Eastern, right here on ESPN Radio, ESPN2, and ESPNU.

0: It's Sunday, May 3rd, 2026, and this is Game Night.
1: He'll look, jump pass to the right corner. Harris for three. Might be the dagger. Tobias Harris with 30 points. Final horn will sound. And Detroit, the Pistons, win game seven and the series. The final score, Detroit 116, Orlando 94.
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4: 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You can give us a call and hit us up on the Dr. Pepper call line, 1-888-729-3776, 1-888-SAY-ESPN. And there was a moment in time, maybe somewhere in Game 6 of Detroit versus Orlando, where that series was in doubt. But ultimately, Detroit gets that series back to Detroit, and they win 116-94. So they are moving on, Mark. They're waiting for the winner of this Cavaliers game. As you heard in that update, we are in the thick of the Raptors-Cavs game seven. That's our third game seven of this NBA playoff opening round. 97-80, Cavs up with about 7 minutes left to go. Mark Zeno here, along with Tanitra Batiste, taking you through the finish of the opening round of the NBA playoffs. And you got to say, when you look at, if we go back to that Pistons game, they officially complete the 3-1 series comeback versus the Magic. And it was just one of those where you just kind of saw that momentum shift, especially in that fourth quarter of the sixth game, where you kind of saw the Magic attempt to fight back. Okay, I'm being facetious, because when you hit one shot in 28, Mark, that's not exactly fighting back. But I think that Detroit really, as the number one seed in the Eastern Conference, made a statement with how they were able to dispose of the Magic in that seventh game.
5: Well, it depends on, you know, where you want to look at it and how you want to look at it. Sure, it's a statement to come back from 3-1. But the statement is, you should have never been in that spot in the first place. And you heard the quote from the Magic head coach Jamal Mosley coming in the update. We just couldn't put the ball in the hole. We struggled to put the ball in the hole. No, that's an understatement, coach. That's a flat-out understatement. Couldn't put the ball in the hole, okay, would be like one game doing it. This is a Magic team that went in a seven-game series and had at least seven quarters where they didn't score more than 20 points. In an NBA game, I get it, it's the playoffs, I get things are different. That is unsustainable, and moreover, it's unforgivable. The Pistons needed that to happen seven times to beat a team who was considerably worse than they were in a postseason series that went seven games, because the Magic, particularly over the course of the last three games, it was bad offensively. It was god-awful offensively. It was offensive offensively, what the Orlando Magic tried to put forth. I mean, they had a 19-point half. Tanitra, you, me, and three other people could score 19 points in the second half of an NBA game just based off of making a couple of threes alone. Like, sure, let's give credit to the Pistons for coming back. You should have never been there. You should have never been there. And this is not a Pistons team we should take seriously at this point.
4: Yeah, well, and you can say that, but you can also think of it this way, right? You can think of it from the fact that Cade Cunningham kind of alluded to, some teams, with all of what the Detroit Pistons did in the offseason to kind of course correct who they were and the great job that J.B. Bickerstaff did with this team to get them in that number one position in the East. And here they are coming up against, sometimes it's matchups. And the Magic really did pose a tough matchup for them in the first couple of games before they just finally figured out, hey, we're the more talented team. And as long as we execute and as long as we stay true to our defensive identity, then we can get to where we need to be. Now, granted, I won't say that without, of course, a little bit of a disclaimer, because you do have to think about the fact that, hey, this series was also maybe dictated by one of the key components for this Magic team, and not having him in those last couple of games. Because if you look at the way that Franz Wagner played, you can't overlook the fact that, hey, he wasn't there. He got that calf strain, so he didn't play in the last couple of games. But in those first four, almost 17.6 rebounds, almost 4 assists and 3 steals against the Pistons. So I know that's something that you have to take into consideration. But I like what Cade Cunningham said in the press conference, where he was asked about how this team plays the way it plays. But then when their backs are against the wall in a 3-1 situation, that's when they play so well.
5: I mean, this ended up becoming, down the stretch, a battle of two teams who, outside of their leading scorer and their best player, could do nothing of note offensively. If it wasn't Cade Cunningham and it wasn't Paolo Banchero, it was nobody. It was nobody. Like, there was nothing else. Now, they got a little bit extra today, the Pistons did, right, in this game. You know, it wasn't solely Cunningham. I mean, he had 32, but it came down to a point where it was like, if Cunningham doesn't go off and Banchero doesn't go off, neither one of these teams had a shot. Like, they played a game in this series that finished 94-88. I mean, that's great if it's 1997, but it's 2026. It's not the league anymore. I don't know. I look at both of these teams, and I was flabbergasted that the Pistons got in this hole. Honestly, didn't think they were going to get out of it. It's just really hard, like, to get three cracks at a team and to not slip up once. You got to be really, really, you know, execute at a high level. And I just think this says more about the Pistons, who didn't execute at a high level. They just beat a really inferior opponent for three games straight.
4: Yeah, and you kind of wonder at this point, with what we've seen out of the Magic and all of the pieces that they've added to try to get over the hump, like a Desmond Bain, and don't quite get there. You just kind of got to wonder when is that going to happen, if it's going to happen. And Magic head coach Jamal Mosley talked about not being able to get over that hump yet again.
6: Is there frustration that, you know, after three tries, you guys haven't?
7: No. We're not doing that. There's time, and I'm going to continue to say it's the gratitude of being able to be in these moments. We'll sit back and reflect on things that we can change and do differently, and I get that. But in this moment, being able to be in a Game 7, the appreciation that we have for these guys, they've fought and battled, and it didn't go our way. And there's a lot of things that we can look at technically. But at the end of the day, you know, Detroit found a way to get the job done. So, you know, credit to them for what they've done and the way they got the job done. But, again, it's for these guys, just being able to coach them, you know, for 82-plus has been great.
5: Very, very rose-colored.
4: Yeah, I was going to say, that's one of those glass half full or glass half empty. I'm thinking this glass is more half empty than maybe coach said.
5: There were reports about Jamal Mosley getting canned before this, you know, series had started. Like, if they didn't get out of the play-in, he was gone. And, you know, there were reports of, you know, there's locker room discord and everything else, and got players not agreeing with the coach. You know, who knows the extent of what any of that is true, but the point is that, like, you know, I see why he takes that stance at this point in time, but I don't know that it's any, you know, consolation when the expectations for the Magic were so much higher than being in the play-in, and you know, and I don't know if you give him credit for going, you know, pushing it to 7 games, Sneach. I suppose there is some credit, but when you're the 8 seed and that's the 1 seed, but still, this whole thing feels like more of an indictment on Detroit than it does anything else.
4: Yeah, and granted, I think when it comes to the Magic, you make a point there in that 8th position. This was one of the teams in the East, when you knew you were coming into this season with an Indiana Pacers team that was without Tyrese Haliburton, a Boston Celtics team that would be without Jason Tatum, you thought maybe for the majority of the season, this was one of the teams that was going to take advantage, right? They were going to take advantage of the opportunity, or it was going to be the Knicks, if you will, or even the Philadelphia 76ers. We know that the Sixers had a lot of injuries, but we know that the Magic had a lot of injuries as well, and obviously that kind of played a part there. But yeah, this was a team that had the type of roster that should have been able to not have to be in the play-in round yet again. And not only did they find themselves in that play-in round, but they find themselves ultimately having an unforeseeable 3-1 advantage on the 1 seed and not being able to take advantage of that. And so while I hear what Coach Jamal Mosley is saying, at some point you kind of look at this roster and you say, hey, is this maybe that moment where this team has to shift, this franchise has to shift and move on from their head coach? Because if you want to get back above that play-in line and really be one of the contenders in the East, what we saw out of this team, especially the offensive futility, other than when they were able to kind of blow the lights out of it the first couple games, and I use that term loosely, Mark, because I know we don't, the Magic don't really blow the lights out of anything, but when they were hitting their threes and really executing their offense at a high level, other than that, you just kind of saw them kind of revert back to the mean and be the offensively futile team that we're accustomed to seeing. And then their defense eventually couldn't stop, as you mentioned, Cade Cunningham, but also Tobias Harris, who's averaged about 22 points a game this series.
5: Yeah, I mean, I think Detroit is going to have, obviously going to have their hands full next with whether it's Toronto or Cleveland. And, you know, just a quick update on that game. It's 103-88 with 4:10 left in the fourth quarter. Cavaliers with the lead, trying to close this thing out here, up by 15. I mean, if they blow a 15-point lead in under 4 minutes, shame on them.
4: Yeah,
5: but it looks like it's going to be Cleveland. I don't know how the Pistons feel good about themselves going into this series. Like, your offense has been untrustworthy at best this entire series. While the Magic are a good defensive team, they weren't as good as they were last year as far as on defense is concerned. Their defense has fallen off a little bit this year. And now you're going to go up against a Cleveland team that, you know, is probably equally, you know, defensively in terms of defensive efficiency. I just don't know where they're going to get the scoring from. That's my biggest concern for Detroit.
4: Yeah, that, with Detroit, and it comes in spates, and you got to wonder if Cade Cunningham doesn't give you a 40-plus game, or if Tobias Harris doesn't keep scoring at the clip he's scoring at, where is that offense going to come from? We appreciate the audience from our ESPN radio broadcast of Rangers. Tigers welcoming you into all things the opening round of the NBA playoffs. And, you know, there's one team that didn't have their star on the court in one of the three decisive game sevens, but was that a difference? This is Game Night on ESPN Radio and the ESPN app.
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4: To represent the East in the NBA Finals, except as much as they were in the driver's seat in this series, up 3-1, the Sixers come back and the Sixers get the win. And then, of course, you know, Mark, that makes for the question of, was it the right call or not to sit Jason Tatum? But when you look at what he was able to do, granted, a solid 23 points, 10 rebounds. So a solid double-double, but still just a little bit under what the expectation would be for a Jason Tatum. And it kind of makes you know or kind of wonder, like, that if he wasn't at 100%. So there were so many other factors in, I'm sure, the Celtics determining whether or not they wanted to bring him back in this space and risk him getting re-injured and kind of looking at that bigger picture. But for you, when you look at this, a closeout game, Jason Tatum still having a solid series, an opportunity to advance. Was that the Celtics? Was the right call for you that they said, hey, we're going to just sit you out of an abundance of caution?
5: I mean, it's beyond an abundance of caution. Clearly, the guy couldn't be effective and play. I mean, there was no reason. If he could have played, he would have. Like, that's the best way you have to look at it. But Tanitra, the bigger issue is I don't think it would have made any semblance of difference. Like, the previous three games he was on the floor, the Celtics shot 40. I'm sorry, they shot. Where are my numbers here? Yeah, 40 for 130 from three. Like they were terrible. This is a team that was poorly constructed. They just did not have the right makeup in order to win multiple series this year. They lived and died by the three. They could not make him, even with Jason Tatum on the floor. I don't know that it manifestly would have made a difference. I genuinely don't. I sit here and I think that there's a world where, you know, if the Celtics were a different version of themselves and they still had Kristaps Porzingis and they still had, you know, other players that were part of that title, you know, run, things might be different. But this is a one-dimensional team that didn't have what it needed to be a championship caliber team. And the reality is that Jason Tatum coming back put a whole different spin on this thing and put a visor in front of everybody that thought they were. Look, I told people repeatedly after he came back, you need to pump the brakes a little bit. It's the NBA regular season. Yeah. It's not the postseason. It's not playing every other night. It's not a grueling amount of energy you have to expend because nobody's playing defense during the regular season. And teams do play defense, and it's a lot more physical in the postseason than it is in the regular season. So, you know, this was the reality that he was not as healthy as everybody thought he was. And that him coming back as quick as he did wasn't as easy as of a ramp that people were so amazed by it. And it was amazing to a certain extent. But there's shape and then there's basketball shape, right?
4: Yeah. And then I think, too, there is that overachievement that happened for the Celtics, right? They put a lot of guys in positions to be able to play maybe above what you're accustomed to them playing, like Huerta, for example. And you got something decent out of him even in Game 7. You got 17 points out of him. But across the stretch of, to your point, a physical team like the Sixers that was able to kind of match their energy, match their intensity, even match their scoring at points. And then those players, especially your starting three or your starting five, don't score. Garza doesn't score. Harper Jr. doesn't score. Shearman doesn't score. And, of course, in relief for Jason Tatum. But ultimately, if you can't get that on a consistent basis out of some of these players that maybe have overachieved or maybe kind of played above their rank throughout the course of the regular season, then eventually it's going to show up when the other team has their stars, like a Tyrese Maxey showing up, like a Vijay Edgecombe, who low-key might have actually been the Rookie of the Year, but I digress, showing up big time, and then Joel Embiid kind of exuding the dominance that we've been accustomed to seeing him when he's healthy. I think the other piece there, Mark, is sometimes teams have to figure out how to reinsert their star. So all of these players had to give more in the time that they were playing while Jason Tatum was out. And so this team, now that he comes back in the regular season, sure, you're excited and you're letting him just go. But as you have to start strategizing on where to put Jason Tatum, it sort of felt like the other players who had stepped up in the regular season when he was out, they couldn't quite figure out kind of where their place was. And it seemed like Joe Mazzulla was having a little trouble kind of figuring out how to like set everybody as well.
5: Yeah, I think that there's a couple different things that play there to your point. Like, you know, there wasn't a whole lot of time with him.
4: Yeah.
5: You know, with him back, you know, as far as getting the rotation set and everything else, yep. I think everybody assumed it was plug and play to a certain extent. You were just going to get the same results. And you had some glimpses of that in a couple of regular season games. But the reality of the way this team is constructed, as you mentioned, and give credit to Philly. I mean, I don't undervalued Philly because I didn't think they, you know, we talked about this game last night. Like, I didn't think it was all that a big of a deal that Philly was able to push them. I think it was more of an indictment on Boston and how poorly they shot and, you know, the way that they chose to execute their offense, but live and die by the three kind of mentality. But maybe Philly does have a lot of pieces that are undervalued, and the injuries plagued them all year long. But when you talk about that roster,
4: Paul George.
5: Yeah, I mean, even Paul George is back in there. But it's Embiid, yeah. Paul George, Maxey, Edgecombe. Like they got the problem for the Sixers is they're only six deep, right? Nick Nurse is a six man rotation. That's it. Ain't nobody else. There are no other reserves coming, and that may be a problem for them as they get into the next series against the Knicks. But I mean, we're trying to do this post-mortem on the Celtics here, Tanitra, and I'm not sure it's necessary. I don't think that they really ever were a championship-caliber team to begin with. And the idea that Jason Tatum came back shouldn't have changed anybody's opinion all that much because the current version of the team, we didn't know how good they were. I mean, I think it said more about Jaylen Brown than anything else and what a player he is because he carried that team for 5 months.
4: Yeah, and I thought about that too. Like, it was a little bit disappointing just in terms of what this could have been with Jaylen Brown having a sort of a breakout season, and he still gave it everything, 33 points, almost a double-double with 9 rebounds, but ultimately it just wasn't enough as everybody else from that Sixers team was able to do their part, and Jaylen Brown just didn't get enough of what he needed from the supporting cast for the C's.
5: No, and I think for the Celtics, they got to go back to the drawing board. Like, this is not a team that I think you can run it back with and expect different results. Unfortunately, Jason Tatum and Jaylen Brown are not enough. There's got to be more. Like, that's just the reality of what they're building, what they're working towards. But given especially what is out west, it's not enough just for those two guys to go out there and win a title.
4: Yeah, because you're absolutely right with what any team coming out of the East is going to face against the West. It's going to be night and day from what they've seen. Raptors, Cavaliers looking to wrap up 114-102 Cavs with about 25 seconds left in that fourth quarter. Cavs are going to move on to take on the Detroit Pistons. Tigers top the Rangers on Sunday Night Baseball, plus more from Cavs, Raptors. Tanitra Patisse here with Mark Zeno. 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

0: Chad Ryder, a pair of decisive Game 7s to finish up the first round of the NBA playoffs, and the Cavaliers pull away in the second half.
1: They have put it together here in quarter number three. Barnes, and a breakaway by Strus, bounce down the floor to Allen. Strus on the loose with the steal. Allen with the rim wrecker.
0: Call on WTAM. It was a big game from Jared Allen. 22 points, 19 rebounds, 11 offensive rebounds as the Cavs end up ripping the Raptors 114-102. The game was tied at 49 at the half. Donovan Mitchell added 22. Toronto forward Brandon Ingram didn't play with a sore right foot. And the Pistons hammer the Magic 116-94. Cade Cunningham, 32 points, 12 assists as Detroit comes back from a 3-1 series deficit, wins their first playoff series since 2008, and they will now take on Cleveland in the second round with Game 1 on Tuesday night in Detroit. The Timberwolves have listed star guard Anthony Edwards questionable for Game 1 of their second round series tomorrow night against the Spurs in San Antonio. Edwards hyperextended his left knee in the first round. For the Stanley Cup playoffs, we've got Game 1 of the second round in Colorado. 9 minutes to go in the second period. The Avalanche lead the Wild 4-3. And the Canadians are advancing after defeating the Lightning 2-1 in Game 7 of the first round in Tampa Bay. Alex Newhook, the game winner in the third period. In baseball, the Padres stop a 4-game slide, getting past the White Sox 4-3 on a Xander Bogaerts single in the eighth.
2: Hey, it's Evan Cohen. Coming up Monday, the NBA playoffs are in full swing, and I'll give you my boldest predictions for the rest of the playoffs, which will shock you. It's on Sportsmanlike 6 a.m. Eastern right here on ESPN Radio, ESPN2, and ESPNU.
3: Two outs, man at second, 7-1 Detroit. The 3-2 is hit on the ground to Lee on the right side. Takes it in, tosses to Torkelson, and that's the ballgame. Tigers win it 7-1 and take 2 of 3 from the Rangers.
4: 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You can hit us up on the call line, 1-888-729-3776, 1-888-SAY-ESPN. Mark Zeno along with Tanitra Batiste here with you tonight. And joining us is Doug Glanville, ESPN MLB analyst, who is on the call for Rangers, Tigers, and Doug, of course, the Tigers win that game 7-1, the final. But when you look at Jack Leiter, he takes a no-hitter into the sixth until he allowed a 2-run homer. What happened there?
5: I mean, Leiter was pitching really well. I mean, big-time fastball, 98 miles an hour, locating it really well at the top of the zone, getting a lot of swing and miss. So he was cruising, and he threw a slider, and, you know, it's what we call a backup slider. The spin starts out of his hand, and almost like it slips, and it starts to go towards the hitter as opposed to down and away to get the chase. And when it goes towards him, it kind of floats up there. And that's a very hittable pitch, and Spencer Torkelson stayed back on it really well and hit a home run. And that sort of opened the door. But Leiter was really fantastic. He kind of got bitten by a couple of mistakes that could have, you know, been line drives up the shortstop and ended up causing damage. And then there was a misplay in center field that led to another run. So great outing, but, you know, the margin for error for him tonight was almost zero. He didn't have a much chance to get out of it.
6: Doug, the Yankees and Rays are the only two teams in the American League that are more than 2 games above 500. So are the Yankees and Rays really good, or is the rest of the AL just really blah?
5: The Yankees are really good. I mean, it's a team that, you know, if they're not winning the World Series, I know there's a lot of criticism about what they could do, but, I mean, they're absolutely loaded. They have a lot of talent. A guy like Ben Rice, I mean, what an explosive emergence that he's come on the scene. And the depth that they have. So, you know, if Rice, you know, in this case, you got a little banged up, and then you bring Paul Goldschmidt, who's an MVP, off the bench, and he does work. So they have a lot of guys that can do the job. They have young guys like Jason Dominguez, and their pitching isn't, you know, even fully healthy. You know, they get Gerrit Cole back. So I see a team that, you know, has a, you know, can make a great run. So they're really good. The Rays never get the respect that they deserve, because it seems to me every year that they have some offense where they can score runs, because they're always pitching, they're always playing defense. Once they have those explosive offensive years, that's when they're really good. And so far, they've been really good this year.
4: Doug Glanville, ESPN MLB analyst, joining Mark Zeno, Tanitra Batiste here on Game Night on ESPN Radio and the ESPN app. And Doug, Shohei Ohtani's 0-for-3 day pushed him to 0-for-14 over his past four games, longest hitless streak since he went 0-12 back with the Angels in 2022. What's going on with Shohei Ohtani's bat?
5: Well, the thing about Ohtani is that when he's, you know, gets a little bit off, it is partly because, I mean, he has this big kind of violent swing. He gets a little bit kind of out in front and he starts to pull off a little bit. So his front side disappears. And when it's pulling off towards first base as a left-handed hitter, he leaves a lot open to the outside, the off speed, and the plate discipline starts to go. Because he does chase a decent amount comparatively. He's still a fantastic hitter. But, you know, he has a lot more chase in his game than, say, like Aaron Judge when it comes to, like, expanding the zone. Now, he can hit those balls out, so it's not always a bad thing. So sometimes he gets into that rut. And you know, the other thing that I'm watching really closely is he's back to this, you know, he's pitching, he's hitting. And he has huge goals of what he wants to do as a pitcher. Some days he's pitching and not hitting anymore. So there's a little bit of that element about what that's going to do for how taxing it is to do both. And I think if you go back to his past when he's had seasons like that, he didn't quite have the huge offensive numbers when he was pitching compared to what we saw with the 50-50 season, for example. So it's going to be a long road. You know, if anybody can do it, it's him. But it's a little different when he's back into this pitching-hitting rhythm. Definitely way more exhausting.
6: Doug, pick any cliche you want to hear. You can't win the World Series in April, but you can lose it, or you need to wait till Memorial Day. But no matter what, for the Phillies and Mets, it's getting late early, as Yogi would say. Listen, I know the Phillies have fired their manager. The Mets say they're not firing Carlos Mendoza. Give me either team that you think is more likely to turn it around, at least make a push for a wild card later this year.
5: I mean, I'm going to go with the Phillies because they really do have great pitching. It's, you know, and when you pitch, you have a shot at anything, right? You have, you know, we have Christopher Sanchez. You just have your guys that have experience and they're talented. Wheeler comes back, all those. So I give them a leg up just on that level. I fully expected both these teams to be able to get in the postseason. I mean, they're just talented through and through. And, you know, Soto was a big loss for a little while. But the Phillies have, like, a lot more on the pitching side. So that's their leg up. Now, if they're not defending and catching the ball, that's going to be a problem. But so I'd say, yeah, out of those two, they probably have the more likely scenario where they can right the ship and have the pitching to kind of hold leads. Plus, they'll make the moves at the trade deadline that they need.
4: Doug Glanville, ESPN MLB analyst, was on the call for the Tigers 7-1 win over the Rangers tonight. Doug, appreciate the time.
5: Absolutely. Thanks for having me.
4: Thank you. NBA, the NBA playoffs, that is, are on ESPN Radio. You can tune in tomorrow night for Game 1 between the Sixers and Knicks. Coverage begins at 7:30 p.m., presented by Gusto. And, Mark, it is final up in Cleveland. The Cavaliers will move on. They get the 114-102 win over the Toronto Raptors. They'll take on the Detroit Pistons in the next round. But this was one of those wacky games where this game is tied at the half, and then Cleveland doubles up Toronto in the third quarter, but then Toronto outscores them in the fourth quarter, maybe off some really weird, tricky, double technical type stuff.
6: Yeah, it was a little bit of a odd ending, to say the least, of the game, where the Raptors challenged, actually, with 30 seconds left, down by 15, 16, whatever it was, and decided to put a challenge together. They issued a double technical to Cleveland, and then Toronto ends up just putting some window dressing on a loss here. And this is one of these series, Tanitra, where the home team won every game. You know the old adage, the playoff series doesn't start until somebody wins a road game. Well, nobody did that. And this is another team. Again, when we start to look at these things from a macro picture going in, like, should Cleveland really have struggled this much with Toronto? At what point in the year did you feel like, especially the version of Cleveland we saw post-trade deadline?
4: Yeah.
6: Like, that was a better... And I said this about the Cavs all year long. Their ceiling looks so high. It looks so high, but why do they continually play to their floor? And that's part of the problem.
4: Which is interesting that you say that, Mark, because I was going to say, and then I was like, I'll take it back, because I was going to say, I didn't mention in as one of those teams that could take advantage of a Tatumless Celtics and a Halliburton, a Pacers team that didn't have Tyrese Halliburton. I didn't mention the Cavs, and maybe that was one of those, what we were talking about earlier, Freudian slips, but on purpose, because it's the Cleveland Cavaliers. I feel like every year they do some type of retool that's supposed to make them that team, whether it's a retool with the roster or retool with the head coach in getting Kenny Atkinson. But then, Zeno, we seem to always still come back to a conversation of why is it that difficult for the Cavs, and then it's a fill-in-the-blank situation. So like you said, they make a move, they get James Harden, which wasn't, to me, that big of a deal. Like, I didn't think that was going to be the game changer. But a lot of people thought, okay, that can vault them back into the conversation of really competing to win the East or represent the East in the NBA Finals. But as you mentioned, here we go again with a Toronto Raptors team that's scrappy at best. And yeah, they can get some luck going with another one of those quirky shots, like the R.J. Barrett shot that goes in game six that then sends it to seven. But yeah, ultimately, this might be another one of those head scratchers that gets to a game seven, and you're saying to yourself, how'd that happen? How'd that happen?
6: Yeah, I mean, look, I said this earlier this weekend, Tanitra, like, when I look at it right now, okay, there's only two teams that can win the NBA title right now. Two. One's the Oklahoma City Thunder, and the other is the New York Knicks. And that's it. I got news for the Spurs. You're not beating the Thunder. I'll save you the problem of trying to figure it out. I know they don't have to face the Nuggets. Great. But beyond that, still, I when I think about what the Knicks put together, and I think about what they are capable of doing, and we saw the ceiling for them against the Hawks, and that lineup that they put out there with the size, that will create the mismatch they need or the advantage that they need to be able to handle Oklahoma City. Everybody's got a fait accompli that we're handing it to the Thunder. Fine, great. But at this point in time, the only two teams that can win an NBA title this year are the Oklahoma City Thunder and the New York Knicks, and those should be your two teams in the NBA Finals.
4: Yeah, because when I look at the teams that are left, just on the east side, if you will, I'm looking at the Sixers, and I agree with you, and it may come down to a very rested New York Knicks team and a Sixers team that literally had to fight its way back to a Game 7 to beat the Celtics and move on, and then you're looking at a team in the Pistons that are going to take on the Cavaliers, and I don't think either one of those teams, even though the Pistons came back, they're kind of a back against the wall type of team and were able to win it, but they just didn't look like a strong one should have looked. And we just talked about the Cavaliers and how they're just one of those teams that you'll be a pretender until you show us that you can be a contender. So yeah, I think this is one of those where it's the Knicks' path to the NBA Finals, and it's the Knicks' path only unless we're told otherwise, or unless something, not that you want to put a negative out there, but unless something catastrophic happens. But hey, when you have three game sevens, all out of the East, by the way, but when you have three game sevens in an opening round, there's got to be somebody who disappointed you. It's Mark Zeno, Tanitra Batiste. This is Game Night on ESPN Radio and the ESPN app.
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0: the Knicks beat the Hawks 140-89 and win this first round series in six.
1: I mean, I think it shows the kind of team that we are, you know, what we can be.
2: We can't just meet the moment, we got to exceed it. And I thought we did a great job of doing that tonight.
0: Brunson with the rebound. He's off to the races. Alley-oop for Bridges, and he throws it down.
3: East was wide open for the Knicks take, and it was just a matter of, are they going to play the style of basketball consistently?
4: 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We got to refocus up. So when we wake up tomorrow, it's on to next.
5: As if you had to take your Atlanta-based host down that rabbit hole once again. Once again, we thought we were past it, Zeno. We are not. That call courtesy of 880 ESPN New York Game Night on ESPN Radio and the ESPN app, SiriusXM Channel 80, presented by Progressive Insurance. You can hit us up on the call line, 1-888-729-3776, 888-SAY-ESPN. Mark Zeno, along with Tanitra Batiste here, we're going through the opening round of the NBA playoffs, and that might arguably be the team that disappointed the most coming out of this first round. But hey, there are some other nominees there, because whether it was the disappointing play of the Houston Rockets, who's a franchise that keeps trying to retool, and want you to think that they're really contenders, or a three-seeded Nuggets going down to the Timberwolves in six, or, as we said, a Hawks team that really, really went down to the Knicks. That it was six games, but man, that six game was a killer. Or even as we've been talking about earlier, the seven game series where you see the Celtics, of course, going down in seven as well. But for you, when you look across the landscape now that we've wrapped up this opening round of the NBA playoffs here in 2026, what's the team that lost in that first round and it was like, man, that is disappointing?
6: I'll walk you through the ones that weren't. One, the Atlanta Hawks had very little expectations coming in. They got hot after the trade deadline. They won some games against some bad teams. Everybody thought they could have been a contender. The problem is the Hawks, like everything Atlanta, tends to flame out spectacularly. It's not just one thing to lose. It's losing in spectacular fashion.
5: In a blaze of glory.
6: Exactly. I mean, it's not enough to start a fire. They have to burn the whole thing down. So it wasn't them. Like I said, I thought the Celtics were playing with house money. I did not have high expectations for them. I thought too many people pushed them to a place that they shouldn't have been. It wasn't, and again, they lost because of the style they play, which shouldn't have surprised anybody. They just, regular season basketball didn't hold up in the postseason. And it certainly was not, for me, the Nuggets, because guess what? The Timberwolves are a team that's made deep playoff runs before. They've beaten the Nuggets in the postseason before. This is not new for them. Right, they were a competent team and have been all year long. And if you had to ask somebody, a dark horse in the West, the Timberwolves would have fit that mold. It's clearly the Houston Rockets by a mile. They invested all this money into Kevin Durant. They invested all this into trying to elevate to the top of the Western Conference, and they got nowhere. And I keep asking the same question, and I know Pete, this is going to bother people on Twitter, X, whatever you call it, but I'll ask it again. I know Kevin Durant's a Hall of Famer, and he's one of the greatest scorers and one of the greatest players in NBA history. At this point in his career, what is he good for? Nothing around him gets better, ever. So, I mean, the Rockets just were a team last year that looked like they were on the rise. They were the two seed. They added a player this caliber, and all of a sudden, it fell flat badly. And I don't think that they're going to recover from this. I think there's a lot of questions about that roster, Tanitra, and how they go forward with it. Do they keep Kevin Durant? Who do they move on from? Who do they keep? They have more questions than answers at this point.
5: Yeah, I think I can go with that one, and I have a different one, but I want to just co-sign on why the Rockets, to me, were maybe my second most disappointing, because going into this series, this is one where it's ripe for the picking. I mean, you don't have Austin Reeves, you don't have Luka Doncic, and you're thinking,
6: that's
5: okay, LeBron James, yeah, LeBron James can only be

0: had been playing without their true point the entire season, so you would have thought they kind of figured out how to get it done without him. But give a lot of credit to the Lakers for their supporting cast being able to respond, for Rui Hachimura being able to play out of his mind, especially from deep, DeAndre Ayton kind of showing up here and there, Marcus Smart looking like the Marcus Smart that we had been accustomed to seeing in the playoffs, in the postseason over the years, and Austin Reeves coming back, right, and actually coming back in that final game and having a nice game from the field as well, 7-14 shooting. Nobody really showed up for this Houston Rockets team. Kevin Durant shows up for a moment.
1: As you bring all this up, here's the other thing that resonates, okay?
0: Yeah, yeah.
1: You looked at the Lakers team and the damaged, version of themselves that they were with all the injuries. Forget the fact that the Houston Rockets offense, and I said this, the Houston Rockets offense is like watching a four-year-old try to ride a bike. It's going okay, and then all of a sudden, splat, we're back to square one. But their defense was never a problem all year long. The defense is what they prided themselves on, and they should have been able to hold that Lakers team to 100 every single game. There was nobody there. And again, credit to LeBron, but the idea that they couldn't figure anything out defensively to dominate the series on the defensive end was mind-blowing to me, and it's sort of an indictment as well on Ime Udoka and the coaching and the way they did it. Like, all of it was bad.
0: Yeah. And I was just about to say the same about Ime Udoka, so perfect timing, because I was going right into that, because my thought as well was, you have a young team, right? And especially without Kevin Durant being on the floor, and you got to kind of guide these guys. And there were moments where, there was this one moment where I think maybe the Lakers were up by like 21, and Houston hits, it's just a basket, Mark, just a two-pointer. J.J. Redick immediately calls a timeout. He's got veterans. They know how to reset for themselves, but I think the point that he was trying to make was, I'm not even going to let this game get close to getting out of hand. I'm not going to even let the Rockets think they have an opportunity to get back in this thing. And there were just moments where you were looking for Ime Udoka to at least take that time out or kind of reset things, and he never did. And then some of his adjustments, just in terms of maybe one game having Josh Okogie in the starting lineup, but then taking him out of the starting lineup, I felt like some of his rotations and some of his changes in his personnel, yeah, they were questionable at best. But I will say this. Still less traumatized than I was, say, shall we say, about 48 or 72 hours ago. But still traumatized a little bit, just being someone who's covered the Hawks and kind of watched all of the iterations of what they've been able to do this season. I agree with you. I agree with you in that they probably still played above their position, because this was a team that was play-in bound for a fifth year before the trade deadline.
1: Right.
0: They then get CJ McCollum, and they also, of course,
1: but
0: have
1: it also looked like at the trade deadline, they wanted to stay consistent with that. They weren't trying to get better at the deadline.
0: No. Right. They were like, we'll add on some pieces. We won't do anything that's going to upset the apple cart, especially as it relates to their bottom line. But it actually worked in their favor, coupled with the fact, of course, that they had the easiest schedule on the backside of the trade deadline. I think the thing that just disappointed me was, I just expected there to be a little bit more effort. Even if you got it, I just wanted them to go down swinging. That's really all. And when I say go down swinging, 61 points down, that's the largest lead the Knicks have. That ain't going down swinging. That was the thing that made me the most disappointed.
1: Well, they went down swinging and missed completely. And it was not pretty. State Farm Arena was a moratorium that night. It was bad.
0: And every Knicks fan that came into town, by the way, they stayed there. But yeah, it was definitely.
1: I knew a couple of them.
0: Dark. Me too. They were sitting right by me, by the way, in media, and they were just not going to let it go. They were just not going to let go. But yeah, that was the one that I think might have been the most disappointing. Well, hey, round two tips off tomorrow. Hopefully a little bit more exciting at the Garden. Mark Zeno, Tanisha Batiste here with you. 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
1: I'm John Ryder. First round of the NBA playoffs wrapping up with a pair of Game 7s, and the Cavs take down the Raptors 114-102. They had a big third quarter. Jared Allen, 22 points, 19 rebounds. Donovan Mitchell added 22. The game was tied at the half. Pistons, no problem with the Magic, 116-94 as they come back from a 3-1 series deficit, their first playoff series win since 2008. Tobias Harris had 30 points, 9 rebounds, and made 5-3. So it's Detroit and Cleveland in the second round. Game 1 on Tuesday night in Detroit. For the Stanley Cup playoffs, Game 1 of the second round in Colorado, very high scoring. Wild and Avalanche are tied at 5, end of the second period. Each team with 5 different goal scorers. Quinn Hughes has a goal and an assist for Minnesota. The first round finished up earlier with a Game 7 at Tampa Bay, and it was a thriller.
2: To the line, Hodgson shot, that's turned away by the stick of Vasilevsky, they score! It came back out in front, Newhook got it through, and it finds a way past Vasilevsky, and the Canadiens have taken a 2-1 lead with 8:53 to go in the third period of Game 7.
1: That was the game winner. The call on TSN 690, Alex Newhook, the game winner in the third, his first goal of the postseason. And the Canadians who are advancing to take on the Sabres as they beat the Lightning 2-1. Golf, Cameron Young wins the Cadillac Championship in Miami at 19 under, and he gets $3.6 million for winning the event.
3: Hey, this is Rich Eisen. Coming up Monday, the NBA playoffs first round is in the books. The NFL, of course, we've got that covered. And the actor Laz Alonso from The Boys' final season on Amazon Prime is in studio. That's on Disney Plus, the ESPN app, and ESPN Radio.

0: It's Sunday, May 3rd, 2026, and this is Game Night.
1: And the comeback's complete. The 76ers, down 3-1, have come all the way back to beat the Boston Celtics, forced to play Game 7 without Jason Tatum, and Philadelphia is on to New York City.
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2: There are going to be some folks up in Gotham losing their minds tomorrow night when that 76ers-Knicks tip-off in round two happens. That call, of course, courtesy of ESPN Radio. 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Hit us up on the call line, 1-888-729-3776, 1-888-SAY-ESPN. Tanitra Batiste here, along with Mark Zeno. And that 76ers-Knicks tip-off, I think that's going to still be interesting. I still see that as a series that's the Knicks for the taking, but certainly there might be a possibility for the 76ers to maybe make some noise, maybe push them to the brink like they did the Boston Celtics. But how do you see this playing out?
3: Well, I mean, my biggest concern here as a Knicks fan is that, well, it's the Knicks, and they are capable of doing anything
2: The Knicks going to Nick?
3: Yeah, exactly. Doing anything to, you know, make you pull your hair out. What's left of it, in my case. Look, these two teams split the season series, right? Knicks actually, they flipped them, right? Sixers won both games in New York. Knicks won both games in Philly. So it'll be interesting to see, you know, how they handle home court advantage. The one thing that flipped the Knicks-Hawks series on its end was Mike Brown waking up and changing his rotation and changing his lineups to a bigger lineup that really was able to dominate a Hawks team that couldn't handle the size that the Knicks put up front. Not only that, it was also Karl Anthony Towns just kind of elevating his game. It wasn't just Jalen Brunson, right?
2: Yeah.
3: I mean, that was a big part of it for them. But, you know, this is a Sixers team here that as you start to dive into it, and again, I didn't really think much of them going into the series against the Celtics, especially when they, you know, when they got down to the 3-1 hole. But you start to kind of, peel back the layers a little bit.
2: Yeah.
3: This is a team that's going to be competitive. They're the best version of themselves right now. That's what you want to be. I mean, due to the injuries that they had all year long, this was not a lineup we saw that came out every night.
2: Right.
3: The four guys that we mentioned, you know, Maxey, Edgecombe, Embiid, and George were not regularly on the floor together. So I don't know what we're going to get. The Knicks are the better team. I would expect that the Knicks are going to rely on their defense here more than their offense in this series to be able to limit the 76ers from having any sort of, you know, success on the offensive end. But I think the Knicks are better off when the games are low scoring. I don't like the Knicks trying to get in shootouts. I don't think it's to their best path to success.
2: Yeah, and I think for the Knicks as well, when Jalen Brunson doesn't play ISO ball, when he's finding a way to distribute the ball, then everybody on that team benefits. And I think, too, including OG Anunoby, who really had a nice series against the Hawks as well, always did, even back to his days with Toronto. But, yeah, I think that coupled with the fact that Karl Anthony Towns, for maybe a game and a half combined, fell in love with the three-point ball, but as long as he was going inside and out, then he was always going to be, as you mentioned, the best version of himself. And there were only moments where the Hawks were able to take advantage and get Jalen Brunson to play that ISO ball, get Kat to kind of stay on the outside, and that's kind of part of how they were able to sneak two wins. But interestingly enough, you make a point about the Sixers as well and what gives them even the possibility of contending in this series. It's Joel Embiid, Tyrese Maxey, Paul George finally having the opportunity to play together. They only played around 20 games together this season, and then you really saw the emergence of their amazing rookie, VJ Edgecombe. I mean, he really, really was one of the key difference makers in this series, and really that might be what it comes down to, maybe that X factor for the Sixers if they're able to, of course, steal, we'll say, game one at Madison Square Garden, but also possibly steal yet another series. But ultimately, this series, it's going to start off in New York, but eventually it's going to go to Philly. And Joel Embiid is begging the Philly faithful not to do something when it goes back to the city of brotherly love.
4: I just have a message for our fans. Last time we played the Knicks, it felt like this was Madison Square Garden East. So we're going to need the support. You know, don't sell your tickets. This is bigger than you. We need you guys. The atmosphere that we've had the last couple of games in Philly, especially the last one, pushing it to Game 7. I mean, we need all of it. I don't care if it's 70-30, you know, it's Knicks fans. They travel, they're going to buy the tickets, and there's going to be, you know, some people that need the money, and I, you know, probably going to sell tickets. But don't do it. We need you guys. We got a pretty good chance. We're going to need our support. We're going to need them to be extremely loud. And if you need money, I got you.
2: Well, I don't.
3: I would take them up on the offer. So
2: yeah,
3: I'm a Philly
2: I was gonna
3: fan.
2: Say, yeah, right. Well, if you and if you know people in Philly, they're probably going to try to. Some of them are probably going to try to take him up on it. But I get it in some ways, and in some ways, I'm thinking that's kind of a little league kind of low brow request. But I do get it, having been in the building with the Knicks fans for the two games that were played in Atlanta. You know, and they can be insufferable. Just saying.
3: Hey, easy. I can hear you.
2: You know who you are.
3: Yeah, I know. And I can be insufferable at times. Everybody knows that. But the point is, like, this is that bear, you know, that the toilet paper, the Charmin bear that's really soft. And this is just a soft move by Embiid. You know, like, it's one thing for the organization to do it.
2: Yeah.
3: Right? Like, if the organization puts out to have a player have to openly speak it for you, man, that's even worse. Like, if the organization does it, we know it's soft. We know it's, you know, it just speaks volumes about the fan base and the city and everything else. But to have a player, we almost never see a player do it. It's one thing for the player to say, hey, we need the fans. We need you guys to show out and support.
2: We need you to show up, yeah.
3: Right? But it was just too much. It's not a good look at all for Philly.
2: Yeah, because it really, I mean, like, it gave a little bit of desperation. It was like, I'm begging you guys, please, please don't sell those tickets. And it's like, well, but some of them are going to do it anyway, number one. And number two, I don't know, it kind of feels like, although he said they were competent in terms of their ability to match up with the Knicks, it didn't, wasn't giving that kind of confidence. It was giving more of, hey, we're looking for any and every advantage, and certainly we don't want to see a bunch of orange and blue jerseys in the arena. And again, I get it. For the three games that the Hawks played here at State Farm Arena, and this is not just the playoffs, by the way. Knicks faithful, they show up. They travel well, and they show up. And of course, we have a lot of transplants here in Atlanta, as you know. We're both transplants, so we know that fan base is going to be there, and that fan base is starving. They walked into the season thinking that they had every opportunity to get back to the NBA Finals, if not get a championship. So, of course, if all it takes is them going down I-95 and maybe paying a little bit more for a ticket, that is what they're going to do. But I think this is still going to be an intriguing series, no matter what the request of Joel Embiid is, because I think that the Sixers, as you mentioned, are getting hot at the right time. And ESPN NBA analyst Tim Legler talked about this Knicks series and how intriguing this matchup is.
5: They're riding all of the momentum into the next series. They even got Mikal Bridges going in that last game, so he's going to have a different type of confidence heading into this series. So the Knicks are playing absolute peak basketball right now on both ends of the floor. So for me, it's going to come down to, can Joel Embiid continue to be as consistently dominant against this team? If Tyrese Maxey has done very well against the Knicks in the past, including in the postseason a couple years ago. I expect him to play very, very well. You know, you have a rookie in VJ Ejikom who's going to rise to the occasion. He's shown that he's capable. It comes down to Embiid. Do the Knicks have a better solution from a personnel standpoint and a scheme standpoint against Joel Embiid? If they do, the Knicks are in really good shape because of how well they are playing offensively. But this is going to be a war. These teams don't like each other. The fan bases don't like each other. It's going to be electric, man, and I can't wait to be a part of it.
3: He's not wrong. I mean, look, the Knicks have no business taking anybody lightly. I know everybody's looking to them right now, and myself included, to come out of the East, right? heavy is the head that wears the crown, so to speak. The expectations are all on them. No one is going to think anybody's going to beat the Knicks at this point in time, and they shouldn't. This roster was put together the way they did this, in particular the addition of Mikal Bridges, for a run like this. Look, and here's the problem for the Knicks, right? Especially after last season, what happened, and they fire Tom Thibodeau and everything else. Mike Brown comes in. The Red Sea parted for them. The path is right there. Just walk right through it. Like, to get to the NBA Finals, which was the barometer that was set, right? Anything less than, at a minimum, the Eastern Conference Finals and losing in seven games might have been the only thing that would have been acceptable. But the path is there for them to walk right to the NBA Finals. They can't let it go. It's the Knicks. They still could blow this thing. But everything fell the way that it needed to fall for them.
2: Yeah, and I think at this point, even what we saw in that opening round, it feels like the only ones who can beat the Knicks are themselves. Yep. If they play their brand of basketball, and if Mike Brown, especially with some of the strategy, and as you mentioned, some of the how he was able to kind of manipulate and maneuver that roster, what he was able to get out of his second unit, if that happens throughout the course of this series, they win this series, they go to the NBA Finals, and then you kind of see what can happen for the Knicks from there. We'll hear from the Cavaliers following their Game 7 win over the Raptors. Tanitra Batiste along with Mark Zeno. This is Game Night on ESPN Radio and the ESPN app.
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2: A titanic battle against Toronto, but it was all about home cooking because in all 7 of these games, the home team won. 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Hit us up on the call line, 1-888-729-3776, 1-888-SAY-ESPN. Mark Zeno along with Tanitra Batiste here with you tonight. And again, the Cavaliers, it was an interesting game, a very tight game going into halftime, 49-all, and then all of a sudden in that third quarter, the Cavaliers really pulled away and end up getting the win. And we'll hear post-game from head coach of the Cleveland Cavaliers, Kenny Atkinson.
13: Just really credit the Raptors. Darko and his staff did a unbelievable job. They gave us all we could handle. That's a heck of a team over there, you know, and they got a bright future. They confirmed who we thought they were, you know, all season. So just respect for their coaching staff, that group of players over there.
14: Danny, what did you learn about your team during the series?
13: Oh, I mean, again, I think it's a mental toughness thing, you know. That was a tough loss in Toronto, right, getting beat at the buzzer like that. And then we don't start the game well, right? I think some of it was like nerves and some mishaps and, you know, again, the crowd starts to get nervous. I've seen that go the other way, right? Where you crumble or you know, we're not making shots. It really didn't look great. They get up 10, 12 points, you know. It's really the mental aspect of this game and for this team. I thought we took forget what game that was, game 5. We took another step mentally, I think, this series.
14: Do you think that because of that, you guys will be better off because you went through this series?
13: 100%. I think this series galvanized us. You know, when you have to, their physicality, their speed, their athleticism, things weren't perfect. And we kind of know the difference. You know, last year we kind of had a, you know, easier series. These type of series, they build you up, I'm glad we went through it. It wasn't fun, I think it will be a better team coming out of it.
14: Chris. Hey, Kenny.
13: Chris.
14: After 7 games, why do you feel like you guys are advancing?
13: Why do we feel... I think a lot of what I just said, I think just... fighting through, not perfect. I don't think we play great, quite honestly, but the playoffs isn't about that. It's about advancing, right? It's about winning, finding a way. So I think, I hate to keep reference last season, but it was, ball movement, we're flying around, we get, 4 games, we go 4-0, and biggest margin of victory in a playoff hit. So, This was a struggle, and I think we all know you get tougher that way. You helps you improve, especially we know the series that's coming up, right? A lot of similarities between the teams.
2: And you look at the fact, Mark, when you look back at the regular season, I think Kenny Atkinson is being very genuine, very authentic there, because the Toronto Raptors swept the Cleveland Cavaliers in the regular season. Mm-hmm. And, of course, no Brandon Ingram. It made a difference. And I think that's why we found this series going to Game 7. And ultimately, it was that back and forth between, hey, whomever is the home team wins this game. I think it definitely was a test of the Cleveland Cavaliers' mettle and maybe gets them a little bit more ready for that next round.
3: Yeah, it's going to be interesting. I mean, it's the J.B. Bickerstaff Bowl coming up. Former Cavs coach against current Cavs team and with the Pistons. And because, you know, I talked to a lot of people in Cleveland, and they were really curious to, you know, evaluate Bickerstaff and the Pistons and, you know, judge whether he was the right guy or the wrong guy to keep or get rid of in Cleveland. But this, as I said earlier, this Cavs team, their ceiling is so high, but more often than not, they play to their floor. And it's got to be mind-numbingly frustrating for Cavaliers fans to watch this team that looks like they can really, they have all the pieces that you need to really go make a deep playoff run, and they've come up short year after year.
2: Yeah, and I think that's one of those where you've got two teams who are kind of in a similar position, because you've got the Detroit Pistons, who are a team that, hey, you got the number one seed, but you got pushed to the brink by the Orlando Magic. And so then the question becomes, how good are you as a number one seed? And then you've got the Cleveland Cavaliers, who are also pushed to the brink by the Toronto Raptors. And it kind of begs the question of exactly how good the Cleveland Cavaliers are. But James Harden, who of course this is his fifth Game 7, talked a little bit post game about what he learned about his new team in this series.
4: That is going to take all of us, you know. They'll give Toronto credit. They're a really good team, especially defensively. They get after you. They swarm the basketball. They, you know, create turnovers and get out in transition. They just do things different, you know, and it's very effective. So you know, throughout this entire series, like, it wasn't going to be easy. You know, we won the first two games at home. Felt like we had an opportunity for the first three quarters of game three, game four, the same thing, and then even in game six. So it just didn't go our way. But we didn't quit. And this is our story, you know what I mean? Like, you know, some guys stepped up, and, you know, they did throughout the entire series. Like, one game it was Dennis. You know, tonight it was Jay, Ev. Like, it's an entire team, and we're going to need everybody in order to keep moving on.
3: That's a salient point by James Harden. And it was interesting that I see Jared Allen lead the way, 22 and 19.
2: Yeah, 22 and right? 19, yeah.
3: Like, they have different guys who can beat you. And you're going to need that in a seven-game series to win it, right? As Justin Tinsley, our friend here at ESPN, says, you know, your star is going to win you two games. A role player is going to win you, or your second star is going to win you a third game. And then somebody who nobody saw coming is going to end up winning you a fourth game, right? And that's kind of the makeup of how a seven-game series goes in the NBA playoffs. A pretty, you know, lucid thought pattern here by JT, but I think he's right. Like, the Cavs, and that's why I say their ceiling is so high, because when they're clicking and all those guys are contributing, they're a tough out. That's not an easy team to beat, and I get why the expectations are so high for them, but I also understand sometimes that there's a reason why this team continually fails, you know? And maybe it is too much of looking to the other guy to do it. Maybe it is coaching. Maybe it is a whole variety of different things, but routinely they seem to come up short.
2: Yeah, that's the exact thought I was having as well. As good as it is to say, hey, on any given night, we can have any guy win the game for us. So Jarrett Allen had the 22, and it was a tie team high with Donovan Mitchell, 22. So on any night, it could be Jarrett Allen. It could be Spider. It could be maybe James Harden, and Evan Mobley's going to give you something. But ultimately, maybe the question becomes, who's going to always be that guy that you can consistently count on? And then can you count on the Cavaliers bench and what Max Strus was able to do tonight, Sam Merrill was able to do? Are they going to be able to replicate that? But for the Pistons as well, not exactly the deepest bench and not exactly the highest productive bench. So it'll be interesting to see kind of what the others do, because, yeah, the stars, they're probably going to show up in this next round. The question becomes, who's going to complement those stars? And I think the question becomes as well, we've seen it a lot in that opening round, whether or not both of these teams are going to come in fully healthy and they can battle back and forth for the duration of the series. Well, it is a wild night on the ice, and we meant that pun just like we said it. Mark Zeno, along with Tanitra Batiste here with you, going to talk a little NHL hockey. This is Game Night on ESPN Radio, the ESPN app, and SiriusXM Channel 80.
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19: Here is your latest Middle Tennessee weather. Monday will be mostly sunny with a high near 82. Winds from the southwest at 10 to 15 miles per hour, gusting to 25. Tuesday brings a 50% chance of showers and thunderstorms with a high near 77. Rain likely Tuesday night, possibly turning into a thunderstorm after 10 p.m. From the Game Nashville Sports Network, I'm Selma Bouvier.
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0: Rosetta.
1: NBA Game 7s to finish up the first round, and the Cavs close out the Raptors 114-102. Jared Allen had 22 points, 19 rebounds. The game was tied at the half. And they're moving on to face the Pistons in the second round after Detroit crushes Orlando 116-94 as the Pistons come back from a 3-1 series deficit. Cade Cunningham had 32 points and 12 assists. Game 1, Cavs and Pistons, is on Tuesday night in Detroit. To the Stanley Cup playoffs, and we've got a bonkers Game 1 of the second round in Denver as the Avalanche lead the Wild 7-5 with just under 9 minutes to play in the third period. Colorado with seven different goal scorers. Cale Makar with a goal and an assist. And we had a Game 7 of the first round to finish out the first round, final game at Tampa Bay, and it's the Canadians moving on. They get past the Lightning 2-1 despite just having nine shots. They were outshot 29-9 but still win, and they will now take on Buffalo in the second round. Sunday Night Baseball in Detroit goes to the Tigers. They rip the Rangers 7-1. And the Yankees, their offense remains relentless.
2: It was Aaron Judge, reached on an E5 in the first. High fly ball, deep left center. Tavares back on the track at the wall. See ya! A two-run home run for Judge. He moves one ahead of Rice. And the Yankees move two ahead of the Orioles. They're up 3-1.
1: Call the Yankees, or the YES Network. Yankees ripped the Orioles 11-3. Aaron Judge, his 13th home run, tied for the Major League lead.
3: Hey, it's Michelle Smallman, and coming up Monday, as we head into the second round of the playoffs, I'll tell you which player left has the most to gain. It's on Sportsmanlike, 6 a.m. Eastern, right here on ESPN Radio, ESPN 2, and ESPNU.
4: To the line, Hoxson shot, that's turned away by the stick of Vasilevsky, they score! It came back out in front. Newhook got it through. And it finds a way past Vasilevsky. And the Canadians have taken a 2-1 lead with 8:53 to go in the third period of Game 7. And there will be a tomorrow for Montreal. It is lights out in Tampa Bay. Game 7 belongs to the Canadians.
5: And that is all the Canadians needed to move on. 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You can hit us up on the call line at 1-888-729-3776. 1-888-SAY-ESPN. Mark Zeno here along with Tanitra Batista. And joining us now is ESPN senior NHL writer Greg Wyshynski. Greg, every single game in the Canadian Lightning series decided by exactly one goal for the seven games, overtime. I mean, but how do you win a game where you set an NHL record for the fewest shots on goal in a postseason victory with nine by Montreal, and then in a game where you go without a shot in the second period?
6: Yeah, I think Tampa Bay coach John Cooper is wondering the same thing tonight. You know, he said it himself. The hockey gods have smiled upon him many times in his career, and they just did not smile upon his team tonight, because the two goals that Montreal got were kind of fluky. You know, the game winner being a bit of hockey skill, knocking the puck out of the air as Newhook did. But, you know, it's kind of inexplicable. The fact that the Lightning pumped as many shots on goal on Jakob Dobis as they did, he turned them aside. He played really well. It's kind of eerie, I think, for John Cooper, their coach, because he was also the coach of Team Canada in the Olympics against the United States. So this is the second time he's gotten bullied in a big loss this year. But Montreal moves on.
7: And Greg, with that, they move on to face Buffalo. Both these teams kind of upstart. You know, not many expected we would see these two teams in the second round of the NHL playoffs here. But Boston, a long rest, haven't played since Friday. Just kind of prediction for Game 1 in this series, how competitive you think it'll be?
6: You could definitely say that about Buffalo. I mean, when you're talking about a team that hadn't qualified for the Stanley Cup playoffs since the Obama administration, I think you could probably say you didn't expect them to see him in the second round. You know, they really impressed me in their win over Boston. They played physically. They bounced back when they faced adversity, and they are an inexperienced playoff team. So I think they got a good harsh education in that series to prepare them for this Montreal team. In going into some of the numbers, I kind of favor Buffalo in the series. Their metrics in the first round were more impressive than that of Montreal. And I also think that they play with a physicality that can continue to wear down this team as Tampa tried to in the first round. So I'm kind of leaning Buffalo. I haven't made a formal pick on this one on ESPN.com yet. But heading into the series, I think I'm kind of leaning towards the Sabres.
5: Greg Wyshynski, ESPN senior NHL writer, joining us here on Game Night on ESPN Radio and the ESPN app. So I'm going to say this, and I know this is going to kind of sound like, no pun intended, but then again, kind of pun intended. There's a wild one going on in Colorado right now with the Avalanche up 7-5 over the Minnesota Wild. I mean, this is one of those where the Avalanche are considered the favorites, but the Wild are hanging in there. I mean, it was tied for a while there. What are you seeing and why this game has been so competitive and so kind of crazy to start?
6: Well, this is the joy of hockey, right? Like, everybody watches the first game. It's this tight defensive game where there's only a few goals scored, and then you watch this game between Colorado and Minnesota, and it's like they don't have goalies. It's like they just decided not to play defense for a night. It's crazy. 12 goals so far in the game, 12 different goal scorers. For those who don't know, the NHL's playoff format has kind of been a little bit criticized because it's forcing the best teams to have pretty tough roads to get to the championship round. Minnesota was the seventh best team in the league. They had to play number three Dallas in the first round. Now Colorado, number one overall in the NHL in the regular season, has to play this Minnesota team who was seventh overall. So we knew that these series were going to be explosive and tough and just extremely entertaining. And game one of this series has certainly lived up to the hype.
7: Greg, I know I asked you about this after they were eliminated last week with the Oilers and Connor McDavid. We found out he had a foot fracture, talked a little bit about his future. Does that change your perception of where McDavid and the Oilers are at this point?
6: No, I mean, the aftermath of them getting eliminated, and this is a team that made the Stanley Cup final in consecutive seasons, lost both times to the Florida Panthers. First of all, you know, McDavid signed a two-year contract extension last October. He's most likely gonna not ask out of the Oilers in this offseason, especially when you could say that their first round exit at the hands of the Anaheim Ducks was chalked up to their lack of health, and in particular that of McDavid. But both he and fellow superstar Leon Draisaitl both said very interesting things in their postseason press conference, which was, the team is average. The team is not as good as it was in the previous two seasons. Their coach, Chris Knobloch, talked about there being holes in the lineup. So all the pressure now is on Oilers management to try to make this a better team in a hurry, because they might only have two more seasons of McDavid at Edmonton before he leaves as an unrestricted free agent. And obviously that'll change the trajectory of that franchise.
5: Got a couple of matchups tomorrow night, Hurricanes against Flyers and the Golden Knights against the Ducks. But I want to talk about that Golden Knights against the Ducks series, because that starts tomorrow night. What's sort of the intriguing part for that series? Like, what's the X factor? Who do you expect to dominate and potentially win that series?
6: Well, it's the old irresistible force versus the immovable object matchup between my old ESPN colleague John Tortorella's defensive team in Vegas against a flying Ducks team offensively. They've got some great offensive talent on that team. They know how to put the pedal down and outscore their opponents. But the Vegas Golden Knights are a veteran team. They're savvy. They've got great two-way players that can take care of business in both ends. So it's going to be very much, what are the Golden Knights going to do to slow this Anaheim attack? And then what can they do to counterpunch against an Anaheim team that, quite frankly, in my opinion, does not play defense at a championship quality level quite yet.
5: Well, I tell you, what's always intriguing is when Greg stops by the show, because I always have to ask him or tell him, good luck with all the travel that you have to do anytime there's a Canadian team that's in the postseason. So, my friend, I wish you well on the road. ESPN senior NHL writer Greg Wyshynski, appreciate your time.
6: Anytime. Thanks for having me. Thanks for that.
5: Yeah, appreciate it. 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You can hit us up on the call line, 888-729-3776, 888-SAY-ESPN. And Raptors, Cavaliers went at it back and forth, Mark, and it looked like it was going to be another one of those barn burners with these two teams who've battled to the point where it came down to not just a game seven, but the home cooking for the Cavaliers, because of course they double up on the Raptors in the third quarter, go on to win that game, and go on to move on now to face the Detroit Pistons. That's going to be an interesting matchup, because you've got a team in the Pistons, number one in the Eastern Conference, expected to do great things this season. You got a team in the Cavaliers that retooled in the offseason. You got a team in the Cavaliers who were expected as well to do better, having retooled at the trade deadline. Now, going to see exactly which one of these teams that had their opening round series go all the way to game seven is actually ready to show us the real Cavaliers or the real Pistons who are going to stand up.
7: Well, I think I've seen the real Pistons, and I'm not impressed. I have no faith in that offense at this point. Until I see something different, I don't have a ton of faith in them to be able to execute at a high level. And it's not necessarily even about the names on the back of the jersey, so to speak. You watch them, and they just don't look anything like they did in a regular season. Now, some people want to chalk that up to playoff jitters for a young team. You know, last year they were eliminated in the first round. Now they're the number one seed and all that sort of stuff. Maybe there is something to that, and they have some more time to figure it out, and they're starting to get better. I don't know. I didn't see it. I didn't see them start to get better at any point in this series. What I saw was them take advantage of an offensively inept Orlando Magic team and just get by. You know, they had a couple of good games where they showed up, but remember, this is a team that averaged close to 120 points during the regular season, and I know it's the playoffs and scoring is down, but, like, you know, there were three games in this series, rather, where they didn't get to 100 points. I mean, the other one, they got to 101. Like, that should not be what it is. There should be a breakout game at least for 120 from some of these teams where everything just clicks, and nothing ever just clicked for the Detroit offense.
5: Yeah, and I think it's one of those games where at some point you kind of look at the supporting cast of the Detroit Pistons, and you wonder, okay, who's going to be maybe that third scorer for them? Because Cade Cunningham has done his job throughout the course of this series, 32 points even in Game 7. Tobias Harris, 30 points in Game 7. But where, to your point, for an offense that was pretty solid throughout the course of the season, where's that offense going to come from? Because Durant only gave you 15 tonight. Duncan Robinson only gave you 10, and you really got nothing from the bench. So, yeah, the question becomes, can they kind of reset and find their regular season form in terms of their offense? And then for the Cleveland Cavaliers as well, you're starting to kind of see them click on all cylinders. Now, can they do that at a clip to be able to compete and maybe even upset this Detroit Pistons team? Well, like I said, the real Pistons showed up today? Maybe. Mark doesn't think so, because I don't know. We don't really kind of know who the real Pistons are, but when they needed it most, they kind of showed up. Question becomes, are they going to show up again in the next round? It's Mark Zeno, Tanitra Batiste. This is Game Night on ESPN Radio and the ESPN app.
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0: Sasser will untuck his jersey and hold the basketball. The final horn will sound, and Detroit, the Pistons, win Game 7 and the series. The final score, Detroit 116, Orlando 94.
1: That call courtesy of ESPN Radio, the number one seed in the East, Detroit Pistons, moving on and getting set to take on the Cleveland Cavaliers. It's game night on ESPN Radio and the ESPN app, Sirius XM Channel 80, presented by Progressive Insurance. You can hit us up on the call line, 1-888-729-3776, 1-888-SAY-ESPN. Mark Zeno along with Tanitra Batiste here. And there is a wild one, and I meant that exactly the way I said it, Minnesota Wild against the Colorado Avalanche. And it seems like every time we blink, the Avs are scoring. This game, in that first period, Avs scored three goals, Minnesota two, and then they flip it in the second period, but Avalanche pulling away with four goals in the final period, about 48 seconds left, 9-6 up on the Minnesota Wild, and a crazy one because you see the Colorado goalie allows six goals on 36 shots. Minnesota's goalie, eight goals allowed on 40 shots, and both of the goalies that started this game are still in it.
2: Well, make that nine now, Tanitra, because
1: nine,
2: of the Avalanche.
1: Nine to be exact,
2: an empty netter, I assume.
1: Crazy.
2: Yeah, it was an empty netter that they just added, so nobody played defense in this one.
1: At all. And just like our ESPN senior NHL writer told us, most of the time you're looking for game one to kind of be one where both teams feel each other out. It's sort of this defensive battle, but it was an absolute offensive onslaught in game one of this particular series. Not exactly an onslaught in the series Pistons versus the Magic, but the Pistons score enough to pull off the 3-1 comeback. And just as I mentioned earlier, they're moving on to take on the Cleveland Cavaliers, and our own Lisa Salters caught up with Cunningham post game.
3: Cade, you said the last one didn't mean anything unless you finished it today. As you stand here, you listen to this crowd, you see all the Pistons legends giving you guys standing ovation. Just what is this moment feeling like to you right now?
4: Feels good. Feels good that we handle our business and did what we set out to do. Now they really pushed us to the limit. We've grown a lot because of this series, because of that team and the way that, you know, they pushed us. So, huge credit to them. And, you know, we're ready to get to the second round and continue business.
3: It was a pretty tight first quarter. Just what was the difference the rest of the way?
4: You know, we just maintained our intensity. We played, you know, our brand of basketball. And when we do that, we're hard to deal with. We know that. So, you know, just keeping that up, imposed ourselves on every game, that's the name of the game for us.
3: You are the second Piston to score 20-plus and 10-plus assists in a Game 7 in the playoffs. Isaiah Thomas in the building tonight, he was the other one. Just what does that mean to you?
4: It's incredible. It's an honor to be in the same sentence as a legend like IT. I'm glad he was here. I'm glad he was able to watch. Just being able to talk to him, pick his brain and have his support, it's amazing. I feel, you know, extremely lucky to have that. So, you know, just thankful to be part of a franchise like this and want to keep it going.
3: And Tobias, 30-9 rebounds tonight. Just what has impressed you most about the way he's played, not just tonight, but in the last three games with the season on the line?
4: Yeah, he's a pro's pro, and he steps up when it's, you know, the lights are bright. He's been huge for us all year, but his leadership and the way that he stepped up, and not only on the floor, but also in practices and, you know, using his mind and stuff, he's been huge for us. And we got to have somebody like that to move on, and we got one.
3: Hey, 6 days ago, you guys were down 3-1, and now here you are. How do you carry that over, that momentum, into the next round?
4: We got to keep playing our brand of basketball. We know it's not going to be easy. It gets tougher and tougher every round. So we just got to, you know, stay ourselves and continue to get better each round. And I think the Magic pushed us. I think we're a lot better team because of this. And we're excited to see what the next challenge holds.
1: It'll be interesting. And I don't know. Exciting. When I think of the Pistons, I'm not sure if those words go in the same sentence, just to be honest, just because we never quite know which Pistons team is going to show up. And this is one of those where if there's anything that's exciting, I would say maybe the fact that you had, you know, three game sevens to end the opening round. But yeah, I think that it's a good question that we kind of pose, and Cade Cunningham kind of spoke on it in terms of them growing and kind of being pushed to the limit by the Magic. But I do think that there are some things that they're going to have to tighten up, that they're going to have to improve if they want to get past this Cleveland Cavaliers team.
2: Oh, no doubt. And I think it's how very kind of him to say, oh, they really pushed us.
1: They pushed us.
2: Yeah, that's I guess that's one way to put it. Or you played really

0: advance past the next round unless they have some major changes on the offensive end of the floor coming. Like, it's just hard for me to believe that they can put this all together for four games against a team that's as experienced and seasoned as the Cavaliers, particularly in the postseason.
1: Yeah, and granted, with this Magic team, they were kind of an aberration, and you can almost say that about the eight seeds, period, because they did have a lot of injuries. Paolo Banchero missed time. Franz Wagner missed time. Wendell Carter Jr. missed time. So they definitely had moments where they were showing you that they could be this kind of competitive team. But ultimately speaking, I think those injuries kind of put them in a position where maybe they were clicking, I don't want to say at the right time, but clicking just in time to be able to get into the playoffs. But ultimately speaking, maybe this squad is currently constructed, and they were without Franz Wagner yet again in the postseason for a couple games, but maybe as currently constructed, this isn't the team that can really be at the upper echelon of the Eastern Conference. But Paolo Banchero talked about this postgame and whether or not this team does have what it needs to actually take that next step and be in that conversation of the teams at the top of the East.
2: I mean, I can't really answer that. You know, I want to say yes, but we haven't been out of the first round. So if you're going off the last 3 years, the answer is no. But the nice answer would be yes. But honestly speaking, I can't say that we're good enough to be in the finals or Eastern Finals, because the last 3 years we've had the same result. So that's your answer.
0: Paolo didn't mince words at all there. At all. And look, maybe the reports, Tanitra, that we were hearing prior to this series starting, fighting in the locker room, disagreements with the head coach, players didn't like him, and the fact that if they would have gotten bounced in the play-in tournament, that it might have ended the whole thing for everybody involved, and there would be mass changes. I don't know if those changes are still coming, but the reality is that when your star player is saying, I don't think we're good enough, that's message sent loud and clear to everybody in the organization. And it's either get better players or get better coaching, one or the other, but you're building around Banchero, and he's telling you this ain't it.
1: Yeah, and we know what the league is. The league is a player-driven league. So oftentimes, that superstar on the team is the one that you're looking for that cosign or that stamp of approval from in order to maintain your job. And I agree, that wasn't exactly a stamp of approval. Now, I don't know if you want to lay this at the feet of the head coach and Jamal Mosley, you want to lay this at the feet of Anthony Parker, the GM for the Magic, and whether or not he needs to maybe put some better players around Paolo Banchero. Not sure which way this is going to go, but yeah, when you hear that type of lack of endorsement from your superstar, you got to know that there's every chance that Jamal Mosley's days are numbered in Orlando.
0: Oh, changes have to be coming at this point in time.
1: Yeah.
0: I would be more surprised if they didn't. But I think, and remember, this is a team in the offseason that went out and got Desmond Bane for a haul that probably felt way more than what Desmond Bane was worth, as far as the value of what they had to move to get him. And that didn't work. So, and that's not a reflection necessarily of Desmond Bane, but it's just a reflection of the moves you made clearly weren't enough. You're not getting out of the first round. Your star is discontent. That's recipe one for him asking for a trade soon if things don't change.
1: Yeah, you give away Kentavious Caldwell-Pope, Cole Anthony, and four unprotected first-round picks for Desmond Bane, and you go into a game seven, and all he gives you is 16 points, not good enough. What chance does the King have against the best in the West? We'll talk about that. It's Mark Zeno and Tanitra Batista on Game Night on ESPN Radio and the ESPN app.
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8: Hey, it's Evan Cohen. 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
1: I'm John Ryder. The Pistons blow out the Magic 116-94 in their Game 7 first round. Cade Cunningham, 32 points, 12 assists. Detroit coming back from a 3-1 series deficit to win their first playoff series in 18 years. And the Cavs take out the Raptors 114-102. Jared Allen, 22 points, 19 rebounds. 11 of those were offensive boards. Donovan Mitchell with 22 points. So it will be the Pistons against the Cavs in the second round. Game 1 on Tuesday night. Cavs head coach Kenny Atkinson on facing the Pistons.
2: I think a lot of similarities, physicality, right? We're going to have to be mentally and physically tough to beat this team. To me, number one seed, they've had a great year. They're the favorites. We go in there, you know, we go in there as underdogs, which is a challenge. But, you know, I think it's going to be a similar series, being able to handle their pressure, their rebounding, their force, their physicality. So hopefully this series prepared us for that.
1: Cleveland and Detroit split their four regular season meetings. To the Stanley Cup playoffs, we had game one of the second round, first second round game of the playoffs, and it was a wild one as the Avalanche defeat the Wild 9-6. Cale Makar with two goals and an assist, Nathan MacKinnon a goal and two assists. And the Canadians just get nine shots on net, but they still beat the Lightning 2-1 in game seven of the first round as they advance to take on Buffalo in round two. In baseball, the Phillies over the Marlins 7-2. Philadelphia has won 5 of 6 under new manager Don Mattingly.
3: Hey, it's Evan Cohen. Coming up Monday with the second round of the NBA playoffs about to tip off, I'll tell you just how many teams left in the NBA playoffs that can actually win the title. It's Unsportsmanlike, 6 a.m. Eastern, right here on ESPN Radio, ESPN2, and ESPNU.

0: It's Sunday, May 3rd, 2026, and this is Game Night.
1: It's over in Phoenix. Thunder brought the broom to the Valley of the Sun, making NBA history in the process. The first team since the best of seven opening round format was adapted in 2003 to sweep not one, not two, but three consecutive open round series.
2: And the Lakers are going to win by 20. 98-78. Game over. Series over. And the Lakers advanced to round two to take on the Oklahoma City Thunder.
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3: Those calls courtesy of WWLS 98.1 The Sports Animal and 710 ESPN LA. 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Hit us up on the call line, 1-888-729-3776, 1-888-SAY-ESPN, and you've got Thunder, you've got the Lakers. And listen, when you look at this regular season matchup, it was OKC by a long mile. They swept the series 4-0, average margin of 29 points a game, the largest differential between any two conference teams this season. But this is going to be a little interesting because you've got a Lakers team that showed us in that opening round what they were able to do, albeit against the Houston Rockets, but what they were able to do with LeBron James a little bit banged up, as most players are at this point of the season. Luka Doncic out of that series, unlikely to start this one, and Austin Reeves returning later in that series. But the Thunder also dealing with Jalen Williams, who's week to week with that grade one hamstring strain, probably not going to take the court for game one. So maybe that levels the playing field a little bit. But this is going to be interesting because, of course, now it's the postseason, and now we're going to see what this Lakers team can do as they've gotten better as the season has worn on versus a Thunder team that, of course, was able to sweep the Phoenix Suns, get a little bit of rest, and now we'll see if it's about the rest that the Thunder have or the rhythm that the Lakers had in getting the Rockets in six.
4: Yeah, I mean, look, the best version of the Lakers isn't good enough to stand up to Oklahoma City. That's just the reality of the matchup between these two teams. I mean, do you ever really truly count LeBron out? No, you don't. Because even at 41 years old, he's still a guy that you have to respect, and his postseason, you know, track record speaks for itself. Not only that, it's, you know, his basketball acumen is enough to keep his team in games. And so I don't think you can ever really truly count them out. But this is a massive boulder the Lakers are pushing uphill, even when they're 100% healthy. And the fact that we don't know what Luka Doncic's availability is, Austin Reeves still getting his legs underneath him, and all that is making this even a little bit of a steeper hill to climb for them.
3: Yeah, and in the first round, you're able to get out of LeBron James 26 points, 9 rebounds, almost 9 assists, shooting 43%. From three-point range, and you got nice games out of Rui Hachimura, who also was just stellar behind the perimeter or behind the arc. In addition, you got postseason Marcus Smart, who showed up, and a little, just enough of DeAndre Ayton to actually give this team that series in six. But yeah, this Oklahoma City Thunder team, a whole different animal, especially because, as you mentioned, we're not sure kind of where or what you're going to see out of a Luka Doncic, but our own senior NBA insider, ESPN's NBA insider, Sham Sharania, talked about this on NBA Tip-Off in terms of Doncic's availability for this series.
5: I'm told right now Luka Doncic will be out to start this series against the Oklahoma City Thunder. The Lakers are evaluating Doncic on a week-to-week basis with that grade 2 hamstring strain, so he's missed about a month right now. One source told me in the last few days it's still a slow path on Doncic's recovery. He's doing more and more on the court, but right now still not full-fledged running or full contact workout.
4: Tells you all you need to know. I mean, yeah, you know, he's not playing in this series. If you're being evaluated week to week, they're going to be down 3-0 before we start evaluating him again. And so at that point, are you risking trying to make history against the best team in the league with the future of your franchise? Probably not. So if somehow the Lakers can steal a game on the road, which I don't think is probable or possible, you know, maybe you look at things a little bit differently, but I just can't see a world where the Lakers match up well against this team, particularly when the Lakers' bugaboo all year long has been defense. I know they started to play a little bit better defense when they won 16 of 18, and they started to look like they were a team that was going to turn it around and all of a sudden make some noise in the playoffs. Well, that's out the window right now when they don't have the full complement of their stars and what they need.
3: Yeah, and you look at what the Thunder were able to do against, albeit the Suns, in that first opening round, but in that first series, they still swept them. And so, hey, if you're in the NBA, you're at least solid, or you're at least, we'll say you're good enough because, hey, you're in the league. But ultimately, even with the Suns having the ability to score, the Thunder can score at will. They did it both ways. Sometimes it was just outscoring them and dominating them that way. Sometimes it was the domination on defense like we saw in game one where they outscored the Suns 119 to 84. So knowing that the Thunder can do it in any way, shape, or form that they feel like it. And the other piece there is when you're getting it from all over the place, we talk about the fact that of course, your stars are going to shine in the playoffs. And so in that closeout game, you saw Shai Gilgeous-Alexander score 31 points. But you also saw Chet Holmgren really, really getting it done on the defensive side of the ball with 10 defensive rebounds for this team. So if that team, minus a Jalen Williams, is clicking on all cylinders, yeah, it's definitely going to be in an uphill battle in terms of what the Lakers are going to have to force. But when Lakers head coach J.J. Redick was asked about this Oklahoma City Thunder team, he definitely gave a respect to the reigning champions.
6: You know, we saw a stat in our morning meeting this morning, like, of teams that have had back-to-back or even more than that, 10 or more better net ratings in consecutive seasons. We're talking about the 95-96 Bulls, the 96-97 Bulls, and then the 15-17 Warriors. You're literally talking about two of the greatest teams of all time. I said to a bunch of people yesterday off-site that were, you know, talking about this series to me, I said, yeah, the Thunder are one of the greatest teams ever in NBA history. That's just the reality. They are. They're that good. I think our guys recognize that and respect that, and we know what kind of task we have in front of us.
4: Yeah, monumental, you know, indescribable, but they're going to go out there and play and line up with them, and we'll see what happens. I mean, you know, I think the biggest thing for the Thunder, just get out of this series healthy.
3: Yes.
4: Right?
3: Yes.
4: And you don't sort of, you know, mitigate anything in a sense of, like, you don't stop trying to win games just to keep guys healthy when you haven't clinched a series yet. But, you know, they have a formidable matchup in theory with the Spurs coming up if they get past Minnesota. I don't think it's a you know, it's easy to say that the Spurs are definitively getting past the T-Wolves. If Anthony Edwards is healthy,
3: yeah,
4: it's a different series. So we'll have to wait and see what happens there. But, you know, for OKC, they have to manage that as well because they have their sights set on a title again.
3: Yeah, and you talk about how they manage through it and making sure that this unit is one that is healthy so that whether they face the Minnesota Timberwolves or the San Antonio Spurs, they're at full capacity or at full strength. But this is a team that has the type of depth that will allow Mark Dano to play 10 players at around 13 minutes per game, and just two players played more than 30 minutes per game against the Phoenix Suns. So I think coming into this series fairly well rested and knowing that he can play that type of rotation, I think also bodes well for this team to at least be able to do two things, as you mentioned, be able to stay healthy, but also to be able to sustain themselves because Jalen Williams is week to week. And I know that they're not going to want to rush him back or going to probably have an abundance of caution when it comes to him. But on that same token, I know they're going to be careful about the fact that Shai Gilgeous-Alexander, you know, he loves to get to the free throw line. So you got to also kind of watch that physicality piece with the Lakers, as you mentioned, with their defense improving. And J.J. Redick kind of talked about SGA and kind of his ability to get to the free throw line.
6: They give up the most free threes in the NBA, and they have heavy shifts, and they always make Holmgren low. So, you know, you're likely going to be able to shoot more threes against them. But again, you know, you have to base that on what the coverages are, and, you know, are they helping off? Are they not helping off? I mean, you think about some of the pick and rolls we ran versus Şengün, where, you know, Amen Thompson's hugged up with Luke, or Tari Eason's hugged up with LeBron. Like, it's based on the coverage. Like, if they're not willing to give up threes, you can't force feed threes, but we got to be ready to launch.
3: Yeah, I think that, and you have to protect the ball, because this team is, this team of the Thunder, they're known for being able to get a pick six, and before you can set your defense, they're already at the other end scoring, and then immediately getting back on defense themselves. So yeah, you definitely have to be ready for that. That could be a factor if the Lakers are able to turn them over. That's probably one of the areas where maybe they can, I don't want to say steal the series, but at least steal a game or
4: a game.
3: And push this. Yeah. Notice I said that series. With some hesitation
4: still a game
3: mark.
4: Here and there. That'll
3: yeah,
4: be about
3: still
4: it.
3: A game, maybe two. Yeah, that's about it. But yeah, this Thunder team, they're one who they've been rolling the entire season, but still they've been consistently rolling, rolled right into the playoffs, got that series sweep against the Phoenix Suns, and now ready for some more action against the Los Angeles Lakers. But listen, LA isn't the only team that'll be missing a star for that second round matchup. How is that going to impact another team going into the second round of this NBA playoff season? It's Tanitra Batiste along with Mark Zeno, and this is Game Night on ESPN Radio and the ESPN app.
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0: a lot of people didn't pick us to win or whatever it is, but, you know, our internal belief of, as a team was that we had enough to win.
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0: hours for the Minnesota Timberwolves. 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Mark Zitto along with Tanitra Batiste here with you tonight. And Anthony Edwards is officially listed as doubtful for Minnesota's first two games of their second-round series against the San Antonio Spurs. So we're really going to have a tough hill to climb for these Wolves. And when you look back at the regular season matchup, now the Timberwolves did win two out of the three games against the Spurs, but that was the regular season, and that was with Anthony Edwards scoring 32 points in that last win against San Antonio. Now they don't know if they're going to have his services for this series, and granted, they were able to do stellar with out Anthony Edwards' services in order to win against the Denver Nuggets. We saw breakout games from players like Ayo Dosunmu, and everyone really come together. The depth of the Minnesota Timberwolves helped them to get past the Denver Nuggets that, quite frankly, hasn't really seen bench depth the way they did with their championship run a couple seasons ago. But running up on the San Antonio Spurs team is going to hit a little bit different. And ESPN senior NBA insider Shams Charania said on NBA Tip-Off, he talked a little bit about an update on where Ant stands as far as his availability for the series.
1: So Anthony Edwards is a little bit in a different place. He is also expected to be out to start this second round series against San Antonio, so he'll be missing game one, likely game two as well. But he did get his first workouts in on Saturday and Sunday after missing about a week now with that hyperextension bone bruise in his knee. And he also traveled with the team to San Antonio. So there's optimism around team sources about his status overall. And I'm told Anthony Edwards himself is hopeful that he could push to be back in the lineup potentially game three or game four at the earliest. It's really just going to be about how he feels, how his rehab goes on a daily basis here this upcoming week. Minnesota is going to be conservative with him because, remember, he has also been dealing with runner's knee in his opposite knee, his right knee, for the last month plus.
2: Runner's knee, huh? It's a new one on me.
0: Yeah, I don't think I've ever heard a runner's knee myself. So I'm literally thinking,
2: it's
0: okay,
2: just a sore knee.
0: But it's an overuse injury. An overuse injury that causes the dull pain around the kneecap. So yeah, in the case of how he plays as aggressively as he does, that is something that can be kind of that lingering injury that can come back to haunt you. And I'm sure the Minnesota Timberwolves want to err on the side of caution when it comes to Anthony Edwards. But on the same token, you got to look at the series and you're seeing a healthier San Antonio and you're wondering, in the absence of an Anthony Edwards, especially if it's for more than one game, what kind of chance are they going to have to really be competitive, if not steal this series without him?
2: Yeah, I don't know if they're... I mean, look, I get that the San Antonio Spurs look like a wagon, and Wemby is, you know, an alien and a freak, and, you know, it's hard to really justify, you know, anybody figuring out a way to stop him. I get all those things, and I'm not saying any of those things are incorrect or untrue. But there's still a different tone and tenor to the NBA postseason that they have to figure out. It's a young team still. I know they've got some older veterans on it, but I think we can't underscore at this point, you know, the difference between the playoffs and the regular season. Minnesota is as tough and gritty as a team as there is out there. The biggest, you know, if Gobert is in the middle to at least contend with Wemby, they'll have a shot. They'll have a shot. I don't know if they can beat them without Anthony Edwards, but I don't think it's going to look as one-sided as it did against Portland by any stretch of the imagination.
0: Yeah, and maybe one of the factors that we don't talk much about, because obviously Anthony Edwards is, as he goes, so goes this Minnesota Timberwolves team. But maybe one of the challenges as well is Dante DiVincenzo going down, mm-hmm. and how much that's going to affect this team going forward. You still do have, of course, role players like Jaden McDaniels or a sixth man like a Naz Reid who are going to always make those hustle plays. And like you said, if you can get Rudy Gobert to consistently just give you something that at least slows Victor Wembanyama down just a bit, that's probably where the chance is going to be. But you also make a great point about the possibility of maybe this Timberwolves team, who they have been able to go deep in the postseason, so they are veterans knowing what it is that they want to do and knowing what it's going to take to get there. And this is a young team with a Stephon Castle and a Devin Vassell who are playing lights out, but still nonetheless very limited in their postseason experience. And sometimes when you get to this second round, you get deeper in the postseason, you kind of see those factors, those things, those intangibles kind of becoming a factor. And again, you talk about these teams being very evenly matched in the regular season. And some of the reason that they were able to do that, too, is because of a Julius Randle. And really kind of seeing, he's one that I feel like maybe because sometimes he's up, sometimes he's not, you maybe take those moments where you kind of take him for granted. But yeah, if you get the others, the supporting cast, those around him, and even like a Mike Conley who will give you just enough to be able to be that kind of contributor, sometimes double digits, certainly on the offensive side of the ball, I think that's where maybe Minnesota can hold its own mark. Maybe they can even luck out and kind of steal one game against San Antonio in those early games, maybe in San Antonio, bring it back to Minnesota, and maybe by that time you have Anthony Edwards back, and then you can kind of call it a series.
2: I mean, what would be your level of surprise if, you know, let's just say at some point, Anthony Edwards is back in this series. What would be your level of surprise if the T-Wolves pull off the upset?
0: I'll be honest, probably on a scale of 1 to 10, I'll say 4.
2: Yeah, I'll say, I mean, 4. And that's the point. I don't think it's that big of a shock if it happens. I'm not saying that it will. I don't think it's as far-fetched as some people think it is, that all of a sudden that, you know, this Minnesota Timberwolves team is just, you know, another team that, you know, they're not the Magic. They're not, you know, inept in any size, way, shape, or form. Sorry, Orlando fans. But, you know, like, they're just, you know, this is a competent team. They're well coached. They have playoff experience. They've been here before. This, you know, them winning this series would be surprising. I wouldn't call it shocking.
0: Right. I would say the same. And think about this. Nikola Jokic looked like the Joker in that series, and they were still able to win in 6. And so I think that speaks volumes as well. Granted, didn't quite get what he was needing out of the rest of the team, but again, we've seen Jokic be able to put this team on his back and single-handedly win a game. So I think for the Minnesota Timberwolves to be able to win the series, and especially losing the first game in the series and then being able to pick up the next 3 and then ultimately closing out in 6, I think that says that there is every opportunity that this Minnesota Timberwolves team, if they can just kind of tread some water, maybe even steal a game in San Antonio, get it back home, and then Anthony Edwards is back. Yeah, I think this team has every opportunity. And to your point, I would not be very shocked if they pull it off and they get back to the Western Conference Finals.
2: On the flip side, I wouldn't be surprised either if San Antonio won it in 5, right? Like, there is a gap between these two teams. And one is clearly better than the other and has been all year long. And one has a nearly unstoppable player on them, and the other one doesn't, and their best player is hurt. So that wouldn't surprise me either. But I just, you know, there's part of the postseason where the experience plays a factor and big moments matter, and none of the Spurs have had that yet, and the Timberwolves have.
0: Yeah, and so it's the Wolves and their experience and the potential that they've already shown to be able to go deep in the playoffs versus an upstart Spurs team, and whether or not what you saw in the regular season can actually translate to the postseason. We'll hear from the losing side of Cavs-Raptors. 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
7: Here is your latest Middle Tennessee weather. Monday will be mostly sunny with a high near 82. Southwest winds will be 10 to 15 miles per hour, gusting to 25. Overnight lows drop to around 60. Tuesday brings a 50% chance of showers and thunderstorms with a high near 77. Widespread rain and possible thunderstorms are likely Tuesday night. 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
15: It's a good group in there, and it's a really good atmosphere. There's good mojo, and I know winning does that, but there was a good feeling coming out of spring training. You know, it's just a really good bunch of guys that like to compete, and they enjoy playing together and winning together, and it's been really good.
14: Elsewhere, the Cubs have now won 5 straight. They're 22-12. They double up the Diamondbacks 8-4. Dodgers take the Cardinals 4-1.
16: Hey, this is Rich Eisen. Coming up Monday, the NBA playoffs first round is in the books. The NFL, of course, we've got that covered. And the actor Laz Alonso from The Boys final season on Amazon Prime is in studio. 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
17: Raptors inbound the ball, and that will officially do it. And the Cavs, as I was just about to say, hold court on their own court in Game 7. They take care of business. 114-102, the final.
0: The call courtesy of TSN 1050. 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Hit us up on the call line, 1-888-729-3776, 1-888-SAY-ESPN. Tanitra Batiste here with you, along with Mark Zeno. And Mark, this is why you play for home court advantage. In this series, the home team won every game, including Game 7. The Cleveland Cavaliers take it on their home floor, 114-102 against the Toronto Raptors, and are going to move on to take on the Detroit Pistons. And it was one of those games where, hey, it looked like it was anybody's game to win at halftime with these teams all knotted up at 49. But then Cleveland outscores Toronto 38-19 and then ultimately gets to move on. And yeah, I think for me, it was just one of those games where you kind of walked in thinking, hey, the Cavaliers should have this, although these teams played each other fairly close in the regular season. Ultimately, the Cavaliers win, but I love what you've said throughout the show, which is you're still not convinced with the Cavaliers because you feel like it's a team that has a high ceiling, but for some reason keeps playing down to its floor.
2: Yeah, I mean, it's just this team, particularly post-trade deadline, yeah, you know, where we saw a different version of who they were and what they were capable of, they look like a team that was going to be, you know, one that was going to cause problems for their opponents in the postseason, and it they seem to cause more problems for themselves, to be perfectly honest with you, and that's the part that's really frustrating, because the roster is there. It looks like the players are there, and they just can't seem to get out of their own way at times, and the idea that they were in a Game 7 with this Toronto team, to me, feels like more of an indictment on them, just simply because they're much better than them, and they've proven that all year long, and once again, we continue to see why the NBA postseason and regular season are two completely different sports, but I just don't think there was a world where they should have been pushed this much by a Toronto team that was fairly average for the most part all year long.
0: Yeah, and you look at this Cavaliers team, as you mentioned, at the NBA trade deadline, they went after James Harden, acquired him from the Clippers in a trade that sent Darius Garland and draft considerations their way. They pick up Dennis Schroeder and Keon Ellis from the Sacramento Kings in a three-team trade that also involved the Bulls. They send DeAndre Hunter to the Kings, and supposedly it's so that they can make a deep run into the postseason and maybe get to the top of the Eastern Conference, ultimately finish the season with the four seed, and then, as you mentioned, have to outlast the Toronto Raptors just to get beyond the opening round. And RJ Barrett said that, hey, when you have that one guy that shows up, that kind of makes the difference.
18: Allen wants to go get 19 rebounds. It's tough. Yeah, that's tough. But, you know, in these games, like tonight it was Allen, the night it was Schroeder, first couple games it was Strus. You know, when they have that one guy that shows up, it's tough. You know, when that one guy has a big game like that. But like I said, I'm proud of this group and just everything we're able to accomplish.
0: Yeah, and the big guy in particular that he's referencing there, Jarrett Allen, who had a monster game, 22 points on 7 of 11 shooting from the field to go along with 19 rebounds, a couple of assists, a couple of steals, a couple of blocks. Jarrett Allen was just everywhere for this team and really did make the difference.
2: Yeah, I mean, it's part of what makes this Cleveland team interesting. And like, you know, again, talk about that ceiling. They've got multiple guys who can beat you. It's not just centered around one star, right? It's not just, you know, with Detroit right now, it's just Cade Cunningham. There's nobody else. There's not a lot of other high-level options for you to look at and go, oh, yeah, that's somebody we need a game plan for at this point in time. You just don't see it. And maybe that'll change as they, you know, go deeper in the postseason. But the point simply is that, you know, this Cleveland team is well-constructed, and they are constructed to make a deep playoff run or do something of that nature. We have yet to see it yet, and we have yet to see it all come to fruition. But the point is that, you know, if they can get out of their own way and they can actually start to make, you know, play to the level of what they're capable of, then I think that they've got a legitimate chance to beat Detroit and upset the one seed. And who knows, when you get to the Eastern Conference Finals, you're in a coin flip, right, in theory.
0: Yeah, yeah, and you're right. As this, as you get to the later rounds in the playoffs, and it's always about matchups in basketball, but particularly things tighten up. The defense starts to get a little bit stiffer, and you see offenses that were once fluid kind of bogged down a little bit. So you never quite know in any series. Anything can happen, as we've seen. I mean, that's why, in part, you saw three Eastern Conference matchups go down to a Game 7. But Darko Rajakovic, the head coach for the Toronto Raptors, spoke post-game on the series as well.
19: Darko, probably too soon to put the season in perspective, but in this game, where did you think things kind of unraveled for you a little bit?
20: I thought that we gave it all. I thought we gave it all, the everything we got today. Guys were awesome. We were fighting for every possession. We were fighting for everything on the floor. We made it really hard for them. That was not an easy game for them to win. Congratulations to Cleveland. Have a lot of respect for Kenny, a lot of respect for that roster. Amazing players. You know, wish them all the best in the next round. We were close. We had our opportunities and chances. And there is going to be a lot of stuff to reflect on and to improve on going forward.
19: Was just energy a factor? We talked a little bit before the game how hard you guys have played to get yourself to this point. You're missing two starters. Do you think maybe you just couldn't find
20: we never looked to find excuses. You know, we don't look at excuses that we don't, we're missing players. We're not finding for excuses that we're tired. That's why I'm saying I'm really, really proud of this group and the fight that they brought. Not just in the game tonight, but the whole series and the whole season. I think that we created a culture that we are one of the hottest playing teams in the league. We put a lot of pride in that. Our main guys, they love to play that way. They're embracing to play that way. So really proud of the campaign we had this year.
21: Darko, you seem like a coach who takes a lot of pride in taking lessons from a lot of things. What are some of the, I guess, most important lessons you learned in this playoff run?
20: I learned how much I love this roster, how much I love my players. That's what I really learned. I'm going to be missing coaching those guys. I told them before the game that, you know, I want to advance to the next round so I can continue coaching them and being around them. This is a very special group of people, and I'm very grateful and thankful to have those guys around me and to have a chance to work with them.
22: Darko, when the game turned in the third quarter there, what did you think was separating the teams?
20: Start of the third quarter, we had five or six wide open shots that we missed. They were able to capitalize on that to score quickly in transition, and they created that separation. That was the main thing of the third quarter.
23: Now that you look back at it and everything that Scottie's been able to do over the last seven games, from playing point to defending James to scoring and playing as much as he has all season, is it kind of hard to imagine him doing more than he did?
20: For this stage, I think he gave it all. For this stage of his career, I think he gave it all, and I think he made a huge stride. He got so much better in this playoff series. But this is gonna, you know, I sound like a broken record, but this is not the best version of Scottie that we're gonna see. I know how hungry he is, how much he's gonna work over the course of the summer, and what kind of player he's gonna be next year. I think we're gonna see even better Scottie next year.
0: Yeah, I'm Mark. The Toronto Raptors don't have anything to hang their heads about, because last season we're talking about a Raptors team that didn't even make the play-in, finished the season at 30-52, got so much better this season, ending up in the fifth spot in the East, going 46-36 on the regular season. So yeah, I agree with Coach. They don't have anything to hang their hats on, and to have taken a Cleveland Cavaliers team to the absolute limit was pretty darn impressive, all things considered.
2: Yeah, I mean, look, the expectations weren't high for Toronto in any size, way, shape, or form, right? Felt like they exceeded them. Was really surprised to see them play to the level that they did for a better part of the series that they were in against the Cavs. And, again, felt like a little bit more of an indictment on the Cavs, right, about, you know, how much they keep playing down to their competition instead of playing up to a level where they are as good, if not better, than the teams that they're playing. And the playoffs supposed to bring out the best in you, and that's what it did for Toronto. I mean, you know, to his point, not the best version of themselves, not the healthiest squad out there, but
0: yeah.
2: I was surprised. I mean, again, I don't take anything away from Toronto. I was surprised to see them be this competitive.
0: Yeah, they definitely played lights out until the bitter end, because they actually end up winning the fourth quarter of that game against the Cavaliers, but just ultimately not the game nor the series. Well, that was the best of the first round, but we got the best of the next one. It's Mark Zeno and Tanitra Batiste on Game Night on ESPN Radio and the ESPN app.
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28: You want to deter golfers for going after the money in the future and leaving the PGA again. 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

0: team, but other teams moving right along. It's game night on ESPN Radio and the ESPN app, SiriusXM Channel 80, presented by Progressive Insurance. You can hit us up on the call line, 1-888-729-3776, 1-888-SAY-ESPN. Mark Zeno along with Tanitra Batiste, and there were some good things that we saw in round one. Yes.
1: Okay, because you and I are here in Atlanta, and
0: yes.
1: The Hawks do an amazing job at in-game entertainment, and they
0: make it
1: fun and exciting for everybody there, so I have no problems with them. But when you're down like 70 in the third quarter and you start pulling the swag surf out, like, read the room a little bit there.
0: Yeah, read the room.
1: You might just, I get stuff is sponsored and everything else. Like, if you're running game day ops, aren't you making the call? Like, no, just kill it. Just kill it. We'll do it next year.
0: Yeah.
1: Right? Like,
0: so the head of entertainment, right? So the head of entertainment sits next to me for each and every game.
1: Peel back the curtains here. I'm excited for this.
0: Right? No. So I literally will have to ask. Now you got me thinking, because of course I do a post game show, so I also have to leave around halftime or third quarter. So I wasn't sure what call they actually made for game six on whether or not to swag and surf it. But I do believe you're right. That
1: because that's
0: might
1: like
0: be
1: a big thing for the Atlanta fans. Like,
0: it's
1: the swag
0: show
1: is a huge. It, like, the whole place gets pumping. It's a lot of fun.
0: Yeah.
1: But I just really like, kill it. Not tonight. We'll try it next year.
0: Not tonight. We'll just wait until season opener next go around.
1: Exactly.
0: But there are some teams that don't have to wait for the open of a series because they are moving on courtesy of what they were able to do in the first round, whether that is the Thunder, the Lakers. They moved on. They'll take on one another in this next series. Timberwolves, Spurs move on. Pistons, Cavs move on. And of course, Knicks, Sixers. But for you, when you look at this opening round that we saw have three game sevens, what was the best part of it for you?
1: I mean, I'll remove the fan in me out of this whole equation here, Tanisha.
0: Fair enough.
1: So we'll leave that part out. But I think, I think when you look at the first round, seeing what Victor Wembanyama did in his playoff debut, setting a Spurs record for points, and just the edge that team played with was really interesting to see. Sometimes you don't know how teams are going to react when they get there, and they held themselves up pretty well, and they're going to be dangerous. I don't think they're beating the Thunder, but they're certainly going to be a fun watch, and we're setting this thing up here for years to come that the Thunder and Spurs are going to be going head-to-head in the postseason.
0: Yeah, no question. And of course, Spurs got to get through the Timberwolves first, but I agree with you on just the excitement around seeing Victor Wembanyama, despite that scary moment when his head hits the turf.
1: Man,
0: and it's like, oh dear.
1: Yes. Looked painful.
0: Like, it was lights out on sight with him, and just really glad that it wasn't something that lingered. And for me, maybe the team that's taken on the Thunder in that second round, that's probably the team that I was most impressed with. Maybe, I dare say, was the best that I saw in round one, because when we heard about Luka Doncic being out indefinitely, heard about Austin Reeves being out, and it was to be determined as to when he would return to this team, you're thinking to yourself, okay, if it's just LeBron James, but then Kevin Durant plays and he's got the rest of that supporting cast for the Houston Rockets, man, this might be a long series for the Lakers. Maybe the Rockets steal this series. But then LeBron James goes otherworldly and he actually gets the support that he needs from all of the supporting cast, including the bench. Meanwhile, the Rockets, on the other hand, don't get Kevin Durant for all six of the games. And then when he's there, and I don't want to say a non-factor in terms of stats, but in terms of making a difference in what this series outcome was going to be. So for me, it was maybe, I'd say, I don't know if it's the best series, but maybe the most impressive one in terms of what the Lakers were able to do without Doncic and without Reeves for the entirety of the series. 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Tanitra Batiste along with Mark Zeno as we wrap up the first round of the NBA playoffs. Going into round two, who are you most excited about? I mean, where do you think the best play is going to come from this round?
1: I mean, it's... Look, I think the most competitive series may end up being the Knicks and Sixers.
0: I don't disagree.
1: I think that's going to be the most competitive. That doesn't mean that I don't think Detroit and Cleveland won't go seven. because I probably do think it'll end up going seven. And then really, you know, for San Antonio and OKC with their respective series, like I said, particularly for San Antonio, I would be surprised if they lost. I wouldn't be shocked.
0: Yeah.
1: If Minnesota had its full complement and Anthony Edwards was 100% healthy, I think we look at this thing differently.
0: Sure.
1: But the West feels like it should play out the way we all thought it would, which is, you know, one versus two ends up meeting each other. And then, you know, not trying to get too far ahead, but the winner of Detroit-Cleveland is going to be really interesting. I mean,
0: yeah.

0: it'll just be an absolute massacre by whichever team in the Western Conference comes out.
1: Well, it'll also feel like, was it worth it to fire Tom Thibodeau? Because you
0: Yeah,
1: because your whole goal in hiring Mike Brown was because you felt like you couldn't get over the hump to get to the NBA Finals. So at a minimum, you've got to win this series to put yourself in position to get there. Now, like you mentioned, over in the West, you're probably lining yourself up for a 1-2 showdown between the Oklahoma City Thunder, San Antonio Spurs. Can't do that in the East because the Detroit Pistons won't have an opportunity to take on a now ousted number 2 Boston Celtics team. But for me, when I look at the maybe the best in round 2, I gotta agree with you. I think the Knicks 76ers, I'd give it to them as well, because it's the competition that we think we're gonna see. This is a 6-game series, I believe, for sure. Could be a 7-game series as well. I can't tip the hat to the Pistons and Cavs because, number one, we saw what futility looked like here and there with the Pistons, mm-hmm. and with the Cavaliers, we saw them still kind of playing not quite to the level that they can play to. So I'm not quite sure how that's going to be, other than a slugfest of teams that may not execute at the highest level and then see which one executes slightly better than the other. But yeah, on that other end, for the West, I think if you get Anthony Edwards back, maybe game 3, if you can get a split in San Antonio, then we're talking about a potential best series in that round. I think Thunder Lakers, that's feeling like Thunder in 5. And that's feeling like all you got to do, Thunder, is just stay healthy. Your goal is to get out of that thing as quickly as you can and make sure that you don't lose any more players, because you're now waiting on Jalen Williams, who, of course, is week to week.
0: I mean, to your point, like, if something happens to OKC from a health perspective, and no one is wishing that, let's just be clear, you know, it's dynamically going to shift how things are going to look in the Western Conference, and possibly opens up the door for San Antonio to, you know, pull off an upset. But I think when you get to this point in the playoffs, health is something that really is what defines teams.
1: Yeah.
0: Right? I mean, guys are getting banged up. You've played a lot of minutes. You've played every other night. There hasn't been any nights off, you know, that or, you know, the typical 2 nights off that they get in the NBA at times during the regular season. So conditioning, health, players' bodies, all that stuff matters. And one bad step could change the course of a team's NBA postseason. It's that fragile, if you will.
1: Yeah. Indeed. Real quick, before we wrap up, if you look at these 4 series, which one do you think has the makings the most of an upset special?
0: I mean, I don't know if I'd call it an upset, but certainly the Cavs beating Detroit, I think, is probably the most likely.
1: Yeah, I would say the same. I don't know if it would be an upset necessarily, but yeah, just based on what we've seen out of the Detroit Pistons in the opening round, there's every chance to think that they could go down in this second round. Well, we appreciate you here on Game Night on ESPN Radio and the ESPN app. For Mark Zeno, I'm Tanitra Batiste, SportsCenter, all night with Jay Reynolds. 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
2: Ultimately, if indeed this is what the jersey will look like, helmet and everything, I'm sure after a while, people will get used to it and hopefully they'll start winning. 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No, it needs to be just as much of a part of that jersey as the light blue is, the love you blue is. And I know they're calling it Titan blue now or whatever. So it's like you're trying to almost say, no, this doesn't matter anymore. It's about this. And that disappoints me.
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1: Cade and the Pistons look to complete the series comeback against the Magic.
2: Cunningham bombs away off the left angle, grabs the lead for Detroit with a three of his own, his third of the half.
1: Montreal and Tampa Bay face off in a Game 7 on the ice.
3: Time for Gonsalves, left circle. Center point, Destu.
2: Shoot far! Tipped in front! Dominic James! The Lightning score on the power play, it's 1-1!
1: The young Raptors shock the Cavs and advance to round two.
4: Barrett lobs it inside to Poeltl. Down low, hands off to Shed. Out on the perimeter to Scotty. Open three ball. Bust it. Knock it down. Put the Toronto lead back up to five.
1: Plus, we've got all the action from a full day in the majors.
5: High fly ball. Deep left center. Tavares back. On the track. At the wall. See ya. A two-run home run for Judge.
6: Dennis Jenkins has had a breakthrough season. Guy who was on a two-way contract.
7: What's his first name?
6: Danis.
7: Danis.
8: Yeah, yep. You like that name.
7: I got excited. I thought he was sweet.
6: Not Danish.
7: Danish. Okay, Dan. My bad.
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9: 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Sunday giving us four playoff series in the spotlight, three of them giving us a Game 7, two of them in the NBA, and both in the Eastern Conference. Cavs, Raptors going the distance, home team winning each of the first six. And as for Game 7, it was tied at the half, but one-sided in the third.
10: They have put it together here in quarter number three. Barton's headed back! Struce bounced down the floor to Allen. Pow! Struce on the loose with the steal. Allen with the rim wrecker.
11: Jared Allen, games 1 through 5, was the best player on the floor.
12: Easily, Tim.
11: He dominated that series.
12: Yes, he did, and he's playing with the same spirit.
10: Follows
12: now.
10: His own miss again and laid it in. Jared Allen. What a quarter. What a game. 87-68.
9: WTAM with the call. Cavs outscoring Toronto 38-19 in the third. And in the fourth,
11: Mobley in front of the Cavalier bench. Fires left wing Wade. Dean three. Good!
10: Dean Wade. 5 points here in the fourth quarter of play. Cavaliers with their biggest lead. It's 22.
9: Up 22 there. They win it by a dozen. 114-102. Cleveland beating Toronto in Game 7, advancing to the Eastern Conference semifinals for a third consecutive season. Cavs' fifth straight Game 7 victory. They're 7-2 all-time. They've won the last five Game 7s they've been in. Jared Allen, 22 points, 19 rebounds. Donovan Mitchell, 22 points as the Cavs finally get the series in 7.
13: When you go through these things, it teaches you a lot about yourself individually. It teaches you a lot about the people around you, right? Like, I joked about it with Serena, but like, he spoke up 2 or 3 different times. It's just not what he does. But that, when you get in those moments, it really shows you who you are. Like, that's a big moment. Dennis Schroeder spoke up. James spoke up. Ev spoke up. Max, Sam, like, holding each other accountable. Like, that's something that you wouldn't see if we went in 4, went in 5. And not to say that's a bad thing. It's just certain things when you don't face certain challenges, right? You don't know what you're capable of. You don't know where you don't pull from anything. You know what I'm saying? So, I think that was the difference last year. And then we got maybe resistance against Indiana. And all year was pretty much a, you know, I don't want to say it was easy, but like it was, we were winning by 15 in different scenarios. So it's definitely a great mental push, but just because we went through this mental push doesn't mean we're guaranteed anything coming up, right? We still got to find a way to continue to be solid, collective, and go from there.
9: Donovan Mitchell and the Cavs moving on. James Harden had 18 points, 3 of 9 shooting, 6 rebounds.
14: That is going to take all of us, you know, that give Toronto credit. They're a really good team, especially defensively. They get after you. They swarm the basketball. They, you know, create turnovers and get out in transition. They just do things different, you know, and it's very effective. So, you know, throughout this entire series, like, it wasn't going to be easy. You know, we won the first two games at home. Felt like we had an opportunity. For the first three quarters of game three, game four, the same thing, and then even in game six. So, and it just didn't go our way, but we didn't quit. And this is our story, you know what I mean? Like, you know, some guys stepped up, and, you know, they did throughout the entire series. Like, one game it was Dennis, you know, tonight it was Jay, Ev, like, it's an entire team, and we're going to need everybody in order to keep moving on.
9: Cavs get the win in game seven. They move on. Raptors fall to 3-4 in game sevens all time. 0-2 on the road. Scotty Barnes had 24 in the Game 7 loss.
8: Not just the third quarter. You know, it was scoring in transition. It was getting some offensive rebounds. That really just right there, that changed the game. The offensive rebounds just giving them extra possession. I felt like we was doing a great job of guarding them, those guys. But just constant offensive rebounds and running in transition, you know, it kind of just hurt us. They was getting momentum.
9: And the Raptors lose in Game 7. Cavs move on. SportsCenter all night, ESPN Radio. Cleveland moving on. They would be facing the winner of Sunday's other Game 7, the series that featured the top seed in the East. Pistons were surprised in Game 1 of their series with Orlando. Magic taking the opener in Detroit. In fact, Orlando won 3 of the first 4. Game 5, Pistons stave off elimination and force a Game 6. Game 6, Pistons stave off elimination again and force a Game 7. Sunday, Game 7. Another elimination game, although this one a mutual elimination game. Loser heading home. Pistons, with a 40-point second quarter, they were in control, led by 11 at the break and by as much as 25 in Game 7.
15: Cunningham takes a handoff on the right angle, dribbles the top for three. Bang, got it. Cunningham with 26 points. Fourth three-pointer for Cade Cunningham.
16: And the lead back to 20.
15: 78-58. Jenkins from the top of the arc. No look jump pass to the right corner. Harris for three. Might be the dagger. 3:23 to go. Timeout Orlando. Tobias Harris with 30 points. His fifth three-pointer just made it 105-86.
9: Sean Kelly calling it here on ESPN Radio. Pistons win it 116-94. Moving on to the Eastern Conference semis in a matchup with the Cavs. Teams last played in the playoffs in 2016. Pistons in Game 7 against Orlando, 22-point win, largest Game 7 win in franchise history. They overcome a 3-1 series deficit to do it. Second time they've done that in franchise history. Cade Cunningham, 32 points in the Game 7 win. He spoke with our Lisa Salters.
17: Cade, you said the last one didn't mean anything unless you finished it today. As you stand here, you're looking to this crowd, you see all the Pistons legends giving you guys standing ovation. Just what is this moment feeling like to you right now?
18: Feels good. Feels good that we handled our business and did what we set out to do. Now they really pushed us to the limit. We've grown a lot because of this series, because of that team and the way that, you know, they pushed us. So, you know, huge credit to them. And, you know, we're ready to get to the second round and continue business.
17: It was a pretty tight first quarter. Just what was the difference the rest of the way?
18: You know, we just maintain our intensity. We play, you know, our brand of basketball. And when we do that, we're hard to deal with. We know that. So, you know, just keeping that up, impose ourselves on every game. That's the name of the game for us.
17: You are the second Piston to score 20-plus and 10-plus assists in a Game 7 in the playoffs. Isaiah Thomas in the building tonight. He was the other one. Just what does that mean to you?
18: It's incredible. It's an honor to be in the same sentence as a legend like IT. I'm glad he was here. I'm glad he was able to watch. Just being able to talk to him, pick his brain and have his support, it's amazing. I feel, you know, extremely lucky to have that. So, you know, just thankful to be part of a franchise like this and want to keep it going.
17: And Tobias, 30-9 rebounds tonight. Just what has impressed you most about the way he's played, not just tonight, but in the last three games with the season on the line?
18: Yeah, he's a pro's pro, and he steps up when it's, you know, the lights are bright. He's been huge for us all year, but his leadership and the way that he stepped up, and not only on the floor, but also in practices and, you know, using his mind and stuff. He's been huge for us, and we got to have somebody like that to move on, and we got one.
17: Cade, 6 days ago, you guys were down 3-1, and now here you are. How do you carry that over, that momentum, into the next round?
18: We got to keep playing our brand of basketball. We know it's not going to be easy. It gets tougher and tougher every round. So we just got to, you know, stay ourselves and continue to get better each round. And I think the Magic pushed us. I think we're a lot better team because of this. And we're excited to see what the next challenge holds.
9: K Cade Cunningham, third straight 30-point playoff game. Paolo Banchero had 38 in the loss for Orlando. He and the Magic eliminated in the series where they had a 3-1 lead.
19: Thinking we just gave them some open shots. Got to give them credit, you know. They had guys that were knocking shots down, Tobias Harris specifically. He got going, and, you know, the crowd got behind him.
9: Banchero's second player in NBA history with 35 points in each of his first two career Game 7s, Luka Doncic being the other. Cade Cunningham, 32 in the win. Tobias Harris had 30. The two of them, first player of Pistons teammates with 30 points in a Game 7. Pistons complete the rally from down 3-1. ESPN analyst Kendrick Perkins.
20: They had to find themselves. And, you know, going through a series like this just makes you come together. And the big thing that was that we recognized was that we were looking at the Detroit Pistons and wondering who was going to be that Robin to Cade Cunningham. We know Cade is going to get his. And all of a sudden, we saw the emergence of Tobias Harris come to play over the last two games. And they're going to continue to need that from him. He was spectacular in Game 6 on the road, and he was extra special in Game 7 to close them out. And when you think about the Pistons and what they had last year, right? Malik Beasley coming in off the bench, Dennis Schroeder, Tim Hardaway Jr., they had a lot of offensive firepower to help Cade. So as they continue to move on throughout the course of this postseason, Tobias Harris is going to continue to step up. So is Jenkins. And I think Jalen Duren, he has overcome his, you know, his little obstacles that he was going through in the first four or five games of this series, and he's going to be better.
9: Duren, 15 points, 15 rebounds, first double-double this postseason. Magic blowing a 3-1 series lead for the second time in franchise history. Detroit gets the win. They move on. Pistons, Cavaliers in the conference semis. SportsCenter All Night, ESPN Radio on the ice. Game 7 for Montreal and Tampa Bay. Lightning with home ice advantage, but Montreal would have the advantage on the scoreboard.
21: To the line, Hodgson shot. That's turned away by the stick of Vasilevsky. They score! It came back out in front. Newhook got it through, and it finds a way past Vasilevsky. And the Canadiens have taken a 2-1 lead with 8:53 to go in the third period of Game 7. And there will be a tomorrow for Montreal. It is lights out in Tampa Bay. Game 7 belongs to the Canadiens.
9: TSN 690, 2-1 the final in Game 7 as Montreal advances to play Buffalo in the second round. Canadiens, 9 shots on goal in Game 7. Second fewest on goal in a playoff game since shots on goal were first officially tracked in the late 1950s. Canadiens get the 2-1 win. 9 shots on goal total. Colorado in their opener with Minnesota, 9 goals.
22: Back for Faber. Return to the Hughes. That's broken up. McKinnon has an empty net. You betcha! 9 times! Nathan McKinnon has goals in back-to-back games. It's 9-6 Colorado with 2 to go here in Game 1.
9: McKinnon with the empty netter and 2 assists. Altitude 92.5. Avs a 9-6 win over the Wild to take the series opener. 9 goals, most in a playoff game in their franchise history. 15 combined goals, tied for 5th most in a Stanley Cup playoff game all time. 14 different players scored. That's happened only twice. Kings and Oilers did it in 1982 in Game 1 of their division semis. They had 15 different players score. Kings and Flames in Game 6 of 1993 also had 14, like the Avs and Wild did on Sunday. SportsCenter All Night, ESPN Radio. To the Diamond, best team in baseball, gets another win.
23: His 2-0 pitch on the way to Sullivan. In the air towards center. Over to his left, Dubon. He's under it, and he squeezes out number 3. The Braves win it. It's a sweep in Denver, and the Braves are off to their best 35-game start to a season in the modern era. That goes back to 1900. They are 15 games over 500 at 25 wins, 10 losses, and it's a great start to the road trip with a sweep of the Rockies.
9: 680 the Fan. Braves with the 11-6 win on Sunday. Avs outscored the Rockies on Sunday. Avs had 9, Rockies had 6. Braves with the 11-6 win, Major League best 25-10 record for Atlanta this season. Most wins through 35 games of a season, as you heard, since the team moved to Atlanta in the mid-60s. Manager Walt Weiss.
1: It's a good group in there. It's a really good atmosphere. There's good mojo, and I know winning does that, but there was a good feeling coming out of spring training. You know, it's just a really good bunch of guys that like to compete, and they enjoy playing together and winning together, and it's been really good.
9: Fourth game they've had with at least 10 runs this season, second most in baseball with the Dodgers. Cubs, an 8-4 win over the Diamondbacks, fifth straight win for Chicago, 16-4 record since April 12th. They're tied with the Braves for the best record over that span. Dodgers, supposed to be in the discussion for best in baseball, but riding a four-game losing streak playing in St. Louis on Sunday.
2: Dustin Mays, 0-2. And Freeman, base hit up the middle. And Kim's going to speed around third, come in to score. It's 3-0 Dodgers and a two-out RBI single from Freddie Freeman.
9: AM 570 LA Sports. Dodgers a 4-1 win over the Cardinals. They snapped their four-game losing streak. Freeman telling Spectrum Sportsnet LA.
3: When you look at just how you all were able to turn things around, what was the conversation amongst the team going into this one?
4: Yeah, I don't know if we really turned it around yet. I mean, a lot of us are grinding, don't feel great with our swings, trying to get anything going. And luckily, Robo pitched an amazing game. I got to get in some early runs, settled down. Bullpen was great, but I think there's a lot more room for improvement on our offense.
9: The Dodgers get the 4-1 win. Shohei Ohtani 0-3 with a walk in the win for L.A. Not quite back to the majors. That's next. SportsCenter All Night continues. It's ESPN Radio.
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24: 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Bang, he got it. And the Thunder have taken the lead.
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3: Chase Elliott streaks out of turn number four with a four-car length advantage over Denny Hamlin. He'll see the checkered flag, and he'll win at Texas Motor Speedway. Chase Elliott wins the Worth 400 over Denny Hamlin, Alex Bowman, Tyler Reddick, and Chris Buescher.
1: SiriusXM NASCAR Radio. Chase Elliott staying ahead of Denny Hamlin for the closing four laps after the final restart, picks up his second victory of the year, finished just ahead of Hamlin in both of those wins. Elliott picking up his 23rd career win, second at Texas, where 2 years ago he ended a 42-race winless streak. Chase Elliott taking the checkered flag on Sunday. SportsCenter All Night, ESPN Radio. Back to baseball in New York. Yankees and Orioles.
4: It was Aaron Judge, reached on an E5 in the first. High fly ball, deep left center. Tavares back on the track at the wall. See ya. A two-run home run for Judge. He moves one ahead of Rice. And the Yankees move two ahead of the Orioles. They're up 3-1.
1: Michael Kay, Yes Network. Yankees an 11-3 rout of the Orioles. Aaron Judge, 13th homer of the season, tied for the big lead league. Yankees. See, Aaron Judge with 13 homers, Ben Rice with a dozen, first pair of teammates with at least a dozen home runs through their first 34 games of a season. Since Manny Ramirez and Paul Sorrento each had a dozen for Cleveland in 1995. Yankees scoring 27 runs against the Orioles in the series, including 11 on Sunday, 15 hits as well as they go on to the 11-3 win. Yankees shortstop Anthony Volpe had his rehab stint come to an end on Sunday, but there's a catch.
4: Line drive, it is a base hit down the left field line. Two runs will score. The ball goes to the wall. It's a two-run double for Caballero, and the Yankees lead 3-2.
1: Caballero has started at shortstop in 33 of the Yankees' 34 games this season, and he's been impressive. Sunday happened to be the 20th day of Volpe's rehab assignment, and that's the maximum that's allowed. So, rather than bring Volpe back to the majors, the Yankees have optioned him to AAA. If Volpe remains in the minors another 20 days or more, it would delay his free agent eligibility by a year until after the 2029 season. Volpe had surgery on his left shoulder in mid-October after the Yankees were eliminated by the Blue Jays. SportsCenter All Night, ESPN Radio. Back to Sunday, Rays, Giants, they went 10 innings at the drop.
5: Killian comes plateward, and a swing and a little looper. Back in second. It's going to drop base hit. Simpson rounding third. He's going to come home. There will be no throw. Jonathan Aranda does it again. His second walk-off this year, and the Rays with a clean sweep of the Giants. They come back to take it 2-1 and 10.
1: 6-20 WDAE, 2-1 the final. Rays are 9-1 in their last 10, outscoring their opponents 37-13 over that span. 4-1 in extra inning games this season. For the Rays, it's now 10 straight games where they've allowed three runs or fewer. Giants now mired in a season-long six-game losing streak. Astros and Red Sox at Fenway also went 10.
6: When he makes contact, he usually hits it hard.
7: 1-2.
8: And that is drilled to left field, racing back to Ran, looking up. It's off the monster. Shoemake scores. Altuve scores. Racing to second base. Smith, he gets into a rundown as Matthews tries to come home. The throw to the plate, the slide. Matthews is out, and the inning is over. But the Astros get a pair of runs to take a 3-1 lead in the 10th. Cam Smith with a two-run double.
1: 3-for-5 with the two RBIs, second game with at least three hits this season for Smith. Astros with the 3-1 win in 10 over the Red Sox. KBME with the call. Red Sox 0-for-11 with runners in scoring position. Twins and Blue Jays.
9: There's a line drive into left center field. That's trouble. Carantini should advance to third base. They're going to try to wave him in here. Being waved around third. And the throw to the play is not in time. Twins lead 2-0 on a Keyshaw double. No balls and a strike. Fly ball, center field hit well. Varsho can track it down. He's not going to get it. It's going to go to the wall. Kieschel around third. He'll score. Clemens into second. Back-to-back doubles. Back-to-back RBIs. Twins lead 3-0.
1: Twins led 3-0 there. They would hang on for a 4-3 win. Blue Jays grounding into a double play with runners on first and second with one out in the ninth to end the game. Sunday night in Detroit.
7: Yeah, the batter now will be Matt Vierling. First pitch swinging, loops this one into shallow center. Carter dives, he can't get it, and two runs are going to score. Two outs, man at second, 7-1 Detroit. The 3-2 is hit on the ground to Lee on the right side. Takes it in, toss to Torkelson, and that's the ball game. Tigers win it 7-1 and take 2 of 3 from the Rangers.
1: Boog Shambi calling it right here on ESPN Radio. Tigers, the 7-1 win. They improved to 12-3 at home. Best home record in baseball this season. That ties last year's team for the Tigers' second best through their first 15 home games of a season. Pretty decent Sunday all around for Detroit. That's next. 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
13: Here is your latest Middle Tennessee weather. Monday will be mostly sunny with a high around 82 and a southwest wind of 10 to 15 miles per hour, gusting to 25. Monday night turns partly cloudy with a low near 60. Tuesday brings a 50% chance of showers and thunderstorms with a high near 77. 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
1: 10. Montreal takes Game 7 in Tampa. Cavs win Game 7 in Cleveland. And in Detroit,
19: Sasser will untuck his jersey and hold the basketball. The final horn will sound. And Detroit, the Pistons, win Game 7 and the series. The final score, Detroit 116, Orlando 94.
1: Took 7 games, but the Pistons, the top seed in the East, able to move on. Detroit coming from down 3-1 for the win. Cade Cunningham, 32 points and a dozen assists.
20: We were pushed to the limit, and it made us really reflect on how we were playing, what got us to this position, and you know, what made us win as many games as we won in the regular season. And you know, it got us back to playing the basketball that we knew we were capable of.
1: Pistons drop 3 of the first 4 in the series, but win the final 3 in advance with coach J.B. Bickerstaff.
21: I mean, it's expected, and that's the amount of belief that we have in this group. You know, this is a special group, and you know, you can't count us out. No matter the circumstances, no matter the situation, you know, I like our chances to fight our way back. I thought we did a hell of a job of that, obviously, this series.
1: They win 116-94 in Game 7 on Sunday, advancing to the Eastern Conference Semis for the first time since 2008. You heard the win over the Magic here on ESPN Radio. Sean Kelly, Corey Alexander had the call for us. Back to Detroit. Sean?
19: Thank you, Jay. Game 7 belongs to the Detroit Pistons in front of their home crowd. They close out the series with a 116-94 win over the Orlando Magic. The top-seeded Pistons now advance to round 2 after a 60-win regular season. They were down 3-1 in this series. Roar back, win 3 straight, dominate the second half of Game 6. And here, basically control things from the second quarter on in Game 7.
22: We had an opportunity to talk with J.B. Bickerstaff pregame, and he told us that the second half of Game 6 resembled Detroit basketball. When you look at today's effort, not only Kay Cunningham with 32 points, but Tobias Harris stepping up with 30. Jalen Duren, 15-15. Danis Jenkins coming off the bench, 16 points, 5 assists, 3 rebounds. So they got, this was a total team effort, got great production, and their defense absolutely did the job, once again, holding the Magic to 94 points.
19: The separating segment of the game might have been late first half. It was a 20-6 run in favor of the Pistons to take an 11-point lead in the locker room. Do you see that as the defining moment in this game?
22: I do believe that was a defining moment, and it got to a 4-point game. It was 51-47. We talked about how the Magic could try to find a way to keep that close, and Detroit absolutely just separated at that point, making a double-digit halftime lead, and they never looked back after going into the locker room.
19: Pistons won the glass, 1 point in the paint, and 1 point off of turnovers. It was closer than it really was, but Detroit did get 19 points off of 16 Orlando turnovers. Detroit coughed the ball up a little bit late to even the numbers out, but the separating came in a lot of ways from those points off turnovers, and again, shooting better than 50% for the game. 16 three-pointers knocked down by the Pistons. That has a new franchise record here for this franchise, and again, you mentioned the 32 by Cunningham and the 30 by Harris. In this storied history of this franchise, never have they had two in a Game 7, let alone a playoff game, each go for 30-plus. And for Detroit, it's a celebration long coming. 2008 was the last time they won a series. They do so here tonight. Detroit recovered from the 3-1 deficit. They seem like they're back to their usual selves here for round 2.
22: And again, you're talking about Kay Cunningham getting back into the lineup. This young man missed so much time at the end of the regular season with the collapsed lung, but now Cade is back to being Cade, which he most likely would be a first-team All-NBA performer.
19: Paolo Banchero had 38 in the loss for Orlando. He did everything he could. He also added 9 rebounds, but there wasn't a tremendous amount of help otherwise on some low shooting from his teammates. Orlando's season is done. And we'll wonder a little bit about the future of Jamal Mosley as the head coach of the Orlando Magic as well. Nonetheless, it's Detroit in the 1-8 series advancing here with a Game 7 win. They will see, of course, the winner of Toronto-Cleveland, that Game 7 on Sunday night. Final score again, 116-94. Detroit defeats Orlando in Game 7. For Corey Alexander, I'm Sean Kelly, right here on your home for the NBA, ESPN Radio, and the ESPN app. Now let's go back to Jay Reynolds in the studio.
1: All right, Sean. So the Pistons move on with the Game 7 win at home. Pistons top seed in the East, surviving in 7. They get the Cavaliers next. Cleveland winning their Game 7 Sunday.
0: Into the forecourt. Mitchell diving and scoring with the left hand. Timeout, Toronto. The Cavaliers have come out smoking here in the third quarter of play. 9 straight, and they lead the Raptors 58-49.
1: They go on to the Game 7 win. Donovan Mitchell, 22 points as Cleveland moves on. ESPN's Mark J. Spears.
2: Disappointing was an understatement, the way they ended that game in Toronto, and embarrassing and tough fashion, which cost them 3 days of rest for this next series. And, you know, I expected Donovan to pretty be dour afterwards, and but he smiled to me, and he told me, "I'm excited. It's why you go get home court. Game sevens, do or die. This is why you compete. This is why you're late in the gym in the offseason. I'm excited for it." And I was at that time, I was like, okay, I kind of felt like they were going to be all right. He dapped me up pregame, like just so unnervous. But when the game started, it certainly didn't look like that way for the Cavaliers. All of a sudden, his fiance, Coco Jones, walks in, and then he seemed more relaxed. I don't know if that had anything to do with it. But they seemed to pick it up in the second quarter to tie the game. And in the second half, you know, it was the Jared Allen show. It was incredible display by Jared and the Cavaliers, and something that we haven't seen from them all series in terms about being excited, like Donovan said, and competing. And that was a Cavaliers team that we expected from the beginning of this series, and they finally showed up, you know, in a do-or-die situation, as Donovan said.
3: Jared Allen's fingerprints are all over both ends of the floor here in impacting this game. How, from your seat, do you feel like Allen was a differentiator tonight and then moving on or not?
2: Donovan Mitchell and James Harden still haven't really had signature games yet, right, in this playoff so far. And it was Jared Allen who sparked them. He averaged like 9 points and 6 rebounds in the series going into this game. But he did better than that in the third quarter with 14 points and 10 rebounds. He was the one getting the block shots. He was the one that was sparking the team to get 50-50 balls. And I think they were inspired by him as well, and his enthusiasm and his play. And I mean, I don't know if we count fast break points as a stats to an individual player, but he had fast break points as well. If you didn't know any better, you thought he might have been the best guy in the team. And that's certainly something they're going to need when they play the Pistons in a couple days. Actually, after the game, Donovan Mitchell talked to the crowd and told them to praise the Fro for the game he had. And he also implored the fans that this is a 2.5-hour drive from Detroit. Come up there and support them. Both teams have a day off before game one. But I'm really excited about this series with Spider, the Fro, and the Cavaliers facing the Pistons.
1: Cavaliers on the road for Game 1. Pistons hosting the series opener on Tuesday, Cinco de Mayo, in Detroit. 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
24: Boston Celtics came into these playoffs arguably as the favorites to make it back to the NBA Finals.
25: Embiid put a lot of pressure on us. We didn't really have an answer for him.
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1: Cavs and Pistons, the 1-4 matchup in the Eastern Conference semis. The other semi, the Knicks, the 3 seed, and the Sixers after they knocked off the Celtics, the 2 seed in the Eastern Conference. 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
27: I feel like it's Philly winning to me. I mean, what were they? I think they were 0-18, down 3-1, and I think the Celtics were 32-0, up 3-1. So you have the history there. I don't think they beat the Boston Celtics in a series in more than four decades. Embiid being hurt, coming back. So I think it's definitely Philly. And when you look at the playoff picture, it's not just that they beat Boston. I think they have a real chance to get to the finals if Embiid can stay healthy. That's the story.
4: Nah, they're not beating the Knicks. Come on. They're not beating the Knicks.
27: What makes you so confident in the Knicks?
1: Philly coming out of a series with Boston Celtics went to the postseason as the 2 seed out in the first round. How should fans feel? How do we feel about the season as a whole for the Celtics? ESPN's Tim Pontemps.
5: It's a bit of a complicated thing to look at, right? Because in the aggregate, they definitely overachieved. I mean, you look at the story of the last 3 games in that series between the Sixers and the Celtics is that when fully healthy and operational, which is obviously a huge if and is rarely the case, Philadelphia is just a more talented team at the top end, particularly, right? Like with Joel Embiid and Paul George playing great and Tyrese Maxey and VJ Edgecombe, like they have a ton of high end talent, and that really shone through, especially when Jason Tatum is out with this injury again. And, you know, Joe Mazzulla obviously tried to change things up quite a bit, but he's playing, you know, a bunch of, you know, pretty limited role players to try to win a game 7 at home. And, you know, the fact that Boston won 56 games in a season when Tatum didn't play till March, and they lost Kristaps Porzingis, Drew Holiday, Al Horford, and Luke Kornet last summer, didn't really get anything back for them in terms of helping this year's team. It's a very impressive season, but it's also hard to feel that way when you're up 3-1 against a bitter rival and lose 3 in a row, including 2 at home, to have your season end in the first round, when a week ago today, people thought they were the favorites, including me, to make the finals. I mean, it's a real wild whipsaw of a week, and it's a little surreal that their season's already over.
6: Are the Celtics fans, and are you willing to just excuse it away because of the Tatum injury, or you look at it as, okay, there might be bigger problems here long term for them?
5: I don't know. I mean, I'm not sure what Celtics fans are excusing or not losing to the Sixers. I'm sure they weren't thrilled about it yesterday, but you know, I mean, the bottom line is they just have to get more talent if they want to be a championship level team again with this group. And that, like I said, I mean, not everybody went into this year thinking this was a gap year, right? The fact the Celtics had a 56-win season with the group they have is very impressive. But the playoffs are a very clarifying thing, and I think we learned in the series against Philly that, you know, like I said, they have work to do to try to make this team better and to really be good enough to get all the way to the end. And they don't have a ton of tools to do that this summer. So it's going to be very interesting to see what the Celtics do, and it's going to be a challenge for them to really level this group up.
1: 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SportsCenter All Night, ESPN Radio, back to baseball. Phillies jumping out to an early lead in Miami Sunday.
7: 2-2. Swung on. Hit high and deep. Right field. Going back, Stowers to the wall. He leaps, and it's out of his reach and gone. Another 3-run home run for Bryson Stott, who has found his power stroke in Miami. And the Phillies have scored 6 runs here in the top of the first inning.
1: 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Second time this season they've done that. They scored 7 against the Rockies in early April. They go on to a 7-2 win over the Marlins on Sunday. Mets jumping on the Angels.
8: 2-1 pitch. Vientos hits one. Deep left field. Out toward the wall. This one is gone. Another 2-run home run for Mark Vientos. 5-1 Mets. What a day for Mark at the park here in Angel Stadium.
1: Vientos 2-for-4, 2 homers, 4 RBI, 6th career multi-homer game. Mets with a 5-1 win over the Angels, 880 ESPN New York. Angels, a baseball worst 2-12 record since April 18th. Padres and White Sox.
9: 1-1. Manny swings, hits it in the air a mile, deep to left field. Antonacci at the wall. He watches this one gonna go. Manny Machado with his fifth of the year, second of the inning for the Padres, and they go ahead for the first time today. It's 2-1.
10: Padres tuning into their long ball day.
1: 97-3, the fan. Padres, a four-game losing streak comes to an end with the win over the White Sox. Xander Bogaerts, go ahead, RBI single in the eighth inning. Royals, a 4-1 win over the Mariners. They sweep that series. First road sweep of the Mariners since 2017. Athletics, a 7-1 win over the Guardians. Nationals edge the Brewers 3-2 to snap a four-game home losing streak. Pirates and Reds were in a tight one.
11: Here's the 1-2 pitch. Line drive center field, gets down. Here comes Connor Griffin. He will score. Head first dive. Connor Griffin scores on the base hit by Cruz. The 1-2 pitch. 1-0 Pirates in the eighth.
1: 93-7 the fan. That's the only run scored in the game. Pirates with the 1-0 shutout win. First series sweep against the Reds since April of 2023. Reds have dropped five of their six matchups with the Pirates this season. Spotlight on New York and Philly. That's next. SportsCenter All Night continues. It's ESPN Radio.
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2: Under par in our return to Doral. Strokes it on its way outside left, and it cuts in on the left side. And that is some luxury living for Cameron Young, who has won the 2026 Cadillac Championship, 700 FedEx Cup points. He outplayed the players in March and now slays the monster in May.
1: And picks up $3.5 million. Sirius XM PGA Tour Radio. Cameron Young at 19 under, third career PGA Tour win, second in his last four starts. He had one win in his first 103 starts. He's won two of the last four. 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
3: The 76ers, down 3-1, have come all the way back to beat the Boston Celtics.
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1: Couple of NBA series getting underway tonight. Wolves, Spurs, and San Antonio. And in the East, Sixers and Knicks in New York. 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
18: These Knicks are a likable group. The actual jersey, the name on the jersey, and New Yorkers in general, and I'm one of them, will be hated on. And I am someone that has hated on parts of this Knicks team because I do not like one-way players. And it's a sport where we say, like, oh, that guy's a great two-way player, which is redundant because if you're a basketball player, you're supposed to play offense and defense. But to your original point about the Sixers, yeah, last night, and in this previous series, because everyone was kind of sick of all the Boston love, yeah, they became America's sweetheart. And I do think the Embiid story was amazing in this series. What's sad, guys, is can you trust the concept of him being healthy for an entire series now moving forward? Because there is no one in the world that has had more fluke injuries and illnesses than Joel Embiid.
1: Evan Cohen with more coming up this morning on Unsportsmanlike, 6 to 10 Eastern Time. But NBA playoff action continues tonight, and we will have it for you here on ESPN Radio. Sixers, Knicks opening their series at Madison Square Garden. ESPN analyst Kendrick Perkins.
19: This right here is going to be a brawl for it all. This is going 7 games, and I cannot wait for this matchup. It's going to come down to the bigs. Joel Embiid had it his way against Boston and obviously exposed Boston because they didn't have no one to stop him. I'm waiting to look at this matchup because Karl Anthony Towns is playing some of the best basketball under Mike Brown at the most important time. You have Mitchell Robinson coming in off the bench that has been spectacular on both ends of the floor. So I'm looking at whoever wins this battle between Towns and Embiid, that's who's going to win this series. I'm looking forward to it. Who's going to get stops? Which one of these guys are going to continue to dominate is going to be the big key.

0: season in the modern era. That goes back to 1900. They are 15 games over 500 at 25 wins, 10 losses.
1: Number four.
2: And a longtime veteran and former MVP still has it. 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
3: 1-1. Swing and a ball ripped right field. McCutcheon diving. Oh, and he made the catch. Andrew McCutcheon, the 39-year-old, lays out, diving towards the corner, and he stole extra bases from Wenzel Perez.
1: Number three.
2: First round of the Stanley Cup playoffs finishing up tonight with Game 7 at Tampa Bay. The Canadians get just 9 shots on net, but still skate past the Lightning 2-1 to advance. The final call on TSN 690.
4: And there will be a tomorrow for Montreal. It is lights out in Tampa Bay. Game 7 belongs to the Canadians.
1: Number 2.
2: The first round of the NBA playoffs wrapping up, and the Cavs close out the Raptors thanks to a big third quarter on WTAM.
3: They have put it together here in quarter number 3. Barton,
5: and the back away by Strus. Bounce down the floor to Allen. Strus on the loose with the steal. Allen with the rim wrecker.
1: Number 1.
2: And we had the first game of the second round of the Stanley Cup playoffs tonight at Denver, and it was bonkers. 9-6 Avalanche over the Wild. Colorado's star defenseman continues to produce. The call on Altitude 92.5.
3: Able to recover. Back to the point. Taves swings it to his right. Cale Makar doesn't take the shot. Now he does. He scores!
6: Six will be the final. 14 different players scoring. As Oprah would say, you get a goal. You get a goal. Game 2 of the series coming up on Tuesday in Denver. We'll see it on ESPN, 8 o'clock Eastern. Surviving in 7. That's next. 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It's ESPN Radio.
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12: In case you missed, DVD.
14: I did this yesterday. I will do it again. This is a reading.
15: Yes.
14: This is a text exchange between my wife, Bridget, and her sister, my sister-in-law, Mary. We'll start with Bridget. Quote, and she was out of the house at this time, which is smart move on her part. She went to pick up our son from school. My wife, quote, is Adam okay? Duke is losing. He's probably pacing. Mary, I hear no pacing. My wife, Bridget, grimacing emoji, spiral eyes emoji. Mary, JK, he was pacing outside. If one of my neighbors wants to pull a prank on me, they should upload their doorbell camera footage to the internet. Because it's just me walking up and down the block.

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1: Cade and the Pistons look to complete the series comeback against the Magic.
2: Cunningham bounces away off the left angle, grabs the lead for Detroit with a three of his own. His third of the half.
1: Montreal and Tampa Bay face off in a game seven on the ice.
3: Guy for Gonsalves, left circle. 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
4: Shoot far! Tipped in front! Dominic Dames!
1: The young Raptors shock the Cavs and advance to round two.
5: Barrett lobs it inside to Poeltl. Down low, hands off the shed. Out on the perimeter to Scotty. Open three ball. Bust it. Knock it down. Put the Toronto lead back up to five.
1: Plus, we've got all the action from a full day in the majors.
6: High fly ball. Deep left center. Tavares back. On the track. At the wall. See ya. A two-run home run for Judge.
7: Dennis Jenkins has had a breakthrough season. Mm-hmm. Guy who was on a two-way contract.
8: What's his first name?
7: Danis.
8: Danis.
9: Yeah, yep. You like that name.
8: I got excited. I thought he was sweet.
7: Not Danish.
8: Danish. Okay, Danish. My bad.
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10: 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Sunday giving us four playoff series in the spotlight, three of them giving us a Game 7, two of them in the NBA and both in the Eastern Conference. Cavs, Raptors going the distance, home team winning each of the first six. And as for Game 7, it was tied at the half, but one-sided in the third.
3: They have put it together here in quarter number three. Barton's
4: head of that to Ray Struce. Bounce down the floor to Allen. Pow! Struce on the loose with the steal. Allen with the rim wrecker.
3: Jared Allen, games one through five, was the best player on the floor.
8: Easily, Tim.
3: He dominated that series.
8: Yes, he did, and he's playing with the same spirit.
4: Follows his own miss again and laid it in. Jared Allen. What a quarter. What a game. 87-68.
1: WTAM with the call. Cavs outscoring Toronto 38-19 in the third. And in the fourth,
3: Mobley in front of the Cavalier bench. Fires left wing Wade. Dean three.
4: Good! Dean Wade. 5 points here in the fourth quarter of play. Cavaliers with their biggest lead. It's 22.
1: Up 22 there. They win it by a dozen. 114-102. Cleveland beating Toronto in Game 7, advancing to the Eastern Conference semifinals for a third consecutive season. Cavs' fifth straight Game 7 victory. They're 7-2 all-time. They've won the last five Game 7s they've been in. Jared Allen, 22 points, 19 rebounds. Donovan Mitchell, 22 points as the Cavs finally get the series in seven.
11: When you go through these things, it teaches you a lot about yourself individually. It teaches you a lot about the people around you, right? Like, I joked about it with Serena, but like, he spoke up two or three different times. It's just not what he does. But that, when you get in those moments, it really shows you who you are. Like, that's a big moment. Dennis Schroeder spoke up. James spoke up. Ev spoke up. Max, Sam, like, holding each other accountable. Like, that's something that you wouldn't see if we win in four, win in five. And not to say that's a bad thing. It's just certain things when you don't face certain challenges, right? You don't know what you're capable of. You don't know where you don't pull from anything. You know what I'm saying? So, I think that was the difference last year. And then we got maybe resistance against Indiana. And all year was pretty much a, you know, I don't want to say it was easy, but like it was. We were winning by 15 in different in scenarios. So it's definitely a great mental push, but just because we went through this mental push doesn't mean we're guaranteed anything coming up, right? We still got to find a way to continue to be solid collective and go from there.
1: Donovan Mitchell and the Cavs moving on. James Harden had 18 points, 3 of 9 shooting, 6 rebounds.
12: That is going to take all of us, you know. They'll give Toronto credit. They're a really good team, especially defensively. They get after you. They swarm the basketball. They, you know, create turnovers and get out in transition. They just do things different, you know, and it's very effective. So, you know, throughout this entire series, like, it wasn't going to be easy. You know, we won the first two games at home. Felt like we had an opportunity. For the first three quarters of game three, game four, the same thing, and then even in game six. So and it just didn't go our way, but we didn't quit. And this is our story, you know what I mean? Like, you know, some guys step up, and they did throughout the entire series. Like one game it was Dennis, you know, tonight it was Jay, Ev, like it's an entire team, and we're gonna need everybody in order to keep moving on.
1: Cavs get the win in game seven. They move on. Raptors fall to 3-4 in game sevens all time. 0-2 on the road. Scotty Barnes had 24 in the game seven loss.
9: Not just the third quarter. You know, it was scoring in transition. It was getting some offensive rebounds. That really just right there, that changed the game. The offensive rebounds just giving them extra possession. I felt like we was doing a great job of guarding them, those guys, but just constant offensive rebounds and running in transition, you know, it kind of just hurt us. They was getting momentum.
1: And the Raptors lose in game seven. Cavs move on. SportsCenter all night, ESPN Radio. Cleveland moving on. They would be facing the winner of Sunday's other game seven, the series that featured the top seed in the East. Pistons were surprised in game one of their series with Orlando. Magic taking the opener in Detroit. In fact, Orlando won three of the first four. Game five, Pistons stave off elimination and force a game six. Game six, Pistons stave off elimination again and force a game seven. Sunday, game seven. Another elimination game, although this one a mutual elimination game. Loser heading home. Pistons, with a 40-point second quarter, they were in control, led by 11 at the break and by as much as 25 in game seven.
13: Cunningham takes a handoff on the right angle, dribbles the top for three. Bang, got it. Cunningham with 26 points. Fourth three-pointer for Cade Cunningham.
14: And the lead back to 20.
13: 78-58. Jenkins from the top of the arc. No look jump pass to the right corner. Harris for three. Might be the dagger. 3:23 to go. Timeout Orlando. Tobias Harris with 30 points. His fifth three-pointer just made it 105-86.
1: Sean Kelly calling it here on ESPN Radio. Pistons win it 116-94. Moving on to the Eastern Conference semis in a matchup with the Cavs. Teams last played in the playoffs in 2016. Pistons in Game 7 against Orlando, 22-point win, largest Game 7 win in franchise history. They overcome a 3-1 series deficit to do it. Second time they've done that in franchise history. Cade Cunningham, 32 points in the Game 7 win. He spoke with our Lisa Salters.
15: Cade, you said the last one didn't mean anything unless you finished it today. As you stand here, you listen to this crowd, you see all the Pistons legends giving you guys standing ovation. Just what is this moment feeling like to you right now?
16: Feels good that we handled our business and did what we set out to do. Now they really pushed us to the limit. We've grown a lot because of this series, because of that team and the way that, you know, they pushed us. So, huge credit to them. And, you know, we're ready to get to the second round and continue business.
15: It was a pretty tight first quarter. Just what was the difference the rest of the way?
16: You know, we just maintain our intensity. We play, you know, our brand of basketball. And when we do that, we're hard to deal with. We know that. So, you know, just keeping that up, imposing ourselves on every game, that's the name of the game for us.
15: You are the second Piston to score 20-plus and 10-plus assists in a Game 7 in the playoffs. Isaiah Thomas in the building tonight. He was the other one. Just what does that mean to you?
16: It's incredible. It's an honor to be in the same sentence as a legend like IT. I'm glad he was here. I'm glad he was able to watch. Just being able to talk to him, pick his brain, and have his support, it's amazing. I feel, extremely lucky to have that. So, just able to be part of a franchise like this, I want to keep it going.
15: And Tobias, 30-9 rebounds tonight. Just what has impressed you most about the way he's played, not just tonight, but in the last three games with the season on the line?
16: Yeah, he's a pro's pro, and he steps up when it's, the lights are bright. He's been huge for us all year, but his leadership and the way that he steps up, and not only on the floor, but also in practices and, using his mind and stuff. He's been huge for us, and we got to have somebody like that to move on, and we got one.
15: Cade, 6 days ago, you guys were down 3-1, and now here you are. How do you carry that over, that momentum, into the next round?
16: We got to keep playing our brand of basketball. We know it's not going to be easy. It gets tougher and tougher every round. So we just got to, stay ourselves and continue to get better each round. And I think the Magic pushed us. I think we're a lot better team because of this. And we're excited to see what the next challenge holds.
1: K Cade Cunningham, third straight 30-point playoff game. Paolo Banchero had 38 in the loss for Orlando. He and the Magic eliminated in the series where they had a 3-1 lead.
17: Thinking we just gave them some open shots. Got to give them credit, you know. They had guys that were knocking shots down, Tobias Harris specifically. He got going, and the crowd got behind him.
1: Banchero's second player in NBA history with 35 points in each of his first two career game sevens, Luka Doncic being the other. Cade Cunningham, 32 in the win. Tobias Harris had 30. The two of them, first player of Pistons teammates with 30 points in a game seven. Pistons complete the rally from down 3-1. ESPN analyst Kendrick Perkins.
18: They had to find themselves. And, you know, going through a series like this just makes you come together. And the big thing that was that we recognized was that we were looking at the Detroit Pistons and wondering who was going to be that Robin to Cade Cunningham. We know Cade is going to get his. And all of a sudden, we saw the emergence of Tobias Harris come to play over the last two games. And they're going to continue to need that from him. He was spectacular in game six on the road, and he was extra special in game seven to close them out. And when you think about the Pistons and what they had last year, right? Malik Beasley coming in off the bench, Dennis Schroeder, Tim Hardaway Jr., they had a lot of offensive firepower to help Cade. So as they continue to move on throughout the course of this postseason, Tobias Harris is going to continue to step up. So is Jenkins. And I think Jalen Duren, he has overcome his little obstacles that he was going through in the first four or five games of this series, and he's going to be better.
1: Duren, 15 points, 15 rebounds, first double-double this postseason. Magic blowing a 3-1 series lead for the second time in franchise history. Detroit gets the win. They move on. Pistons, Cavaliers in the conference semis. SportsCenter All Night, ESPN Radio on the ice. Game 7 for Montreal and Tampa Bay. Lightning with home ice advantage, but Montreal would have the advantage on the scoreboard.
19: To the line. Hodgson shot. That's turned away by the stick of Vasilevsky. They score! It came back out in front. Newhook got it through. And it finds a way past Vasilevsky. And the Canadians have taken a 2-1 lead with 8:53 to go in the third period of Game 7. And there will be a tomorrow for Montreal. It is lights out in Tampa Bay. Game 7 belongs to the Canadians.
1: TSN 690, 2-1 the final in Game 7 as Montreal advances to play Buffalo in the second round. Canadiens, 9 shots on goal in Game 7. Second fewest on goal in a playoff game since shots on goal were first officially tracked in the late 1950s. Canadiens get the 2-1 win. 9 shots on goal total. Colorado in their opener with Minnesota, 9 goals.
20: Back for Faber. Returns it to Hughes. That's broken up. McKinnon has an empty net. You betcha! 9 times! Nathan McKinnon has goals in back-to-back games. It's 9-6 Colorado with 2 to go here in Game 1.
1: McKinnon with the empty netter and 2 assists. Altitude 92.5. Avs a 9-6 win over the Wild to take the series opener. 9 goals, most in a playoff game in their franchise history. 15 combined goals, tied for 5th most in a Stanley Cup playoff game all time. 14 different players scored. That's happened only twice. Kings and Oilers did it in 1982 in Game 1 of their division semis. They had 15 different players score. Kings and Flames in Game 6 of 1993 also had 14, like the Avs and Wild did on Sunday. SportsCenter All Night, ESPN Radio. To the Diamond, best team in baseball, gets another win.
21: His 2-0 pitch on the way to Sullivan. In the air towards center. Over to his left, Dubon. He's under it, and he squeezes out number 3. The Braves win it. It's a sweep in Denver, and the Braves are off to their best 35-game start to a season in the modern era. That goes back to 1900. They are 15 games over 500 at 25 wins, 10 losses, and it's a great start to the road trip with a sweep of the Rockies.
1: 680 the Fan. Braves with the 11-6 win on Sunday. Avs outscored the Rockies on Sunday. Avs had 9, Rockies had 6. Braves with the 11-6 win, Major League best 25-10 record for Atlanta this season. Most wins through 35 games of a season, as you heard, since the team moved to Atlanta in the mid-60s. Manager Walt Weiss.
2: It's a good group in there. It's a really good atmosphere. There's good mojo, and I know winning does that, but there was a good feeling coming out of spring training. You know, it's just a really good bunch of guys that like to compete, and they enjoy playing together and winning together, and it's been really good.
1: Fourth game they've had with at least 10 runs this season, second most in baseball with the Dodgers. Cubs, an 8-4 win over the Diamondbacks, fifth straight win for Chicago, 16-4 record since April 12th. They're tied with the Braves for the best record over that span. Dodgers, supposed to be in the discussion for best in baseball, but riding a four-game losing streak playing in St. Louis on Sunday.
5: Dustin Mays, 0-2. And Freeman, base hit up the middle. And Kim's going to speed around third, come in to score. It's 3-0 Dodgers and a two-out RBI single from Freddie Freeman.
1: AM 570 LA Sports. Dodgers a 4-1 win over the Cardinals. They snapped their four-game losing streak. Freeman telling Spectrum Sportsnet LA.
22: When you look at just how you all were able to turn things around, what was the conversation amongst the team going into this one?
23: Yeah, I don't know if we really turned it around yet. I mean, a lot of us are grinding, don't feel great with our swings, trying to get anything going. And luckily, Robo pitched an amazing game. I got to get in some early runs, settled down. Bullpen was great, but I think there's a lot more room for improvement on our offense.
1: The Dodgers get the 4-1 win. Shohei Ohtani 0-3 with a walk in the win for L.A. Not quite back to the majors. That's next. SportsCenter All Night continues. It's ESPN Radio.
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6: Chase Elliott streaks out of turn number 4 with a 4-car length advantage over Denny Hamlin. He'll see the checkered flag and he'll win at Texas Motor Speedway. Chase Elliott wins the Worth 400 over Denny Hamlin, Alex Bowman, Tyler Reddick, and Chris Buescher.
1: SiriusXM NASCAR Radio. Chase Elliott staying ahead of Denny Hamlin for the closing 4 laps after the final restart. Picks up his second victory of the year. Finished just ahead of Hamlin in both of those wins. Elliott picking up his 23rd career win, second at Texas, where 2 years ago he ended a 42-race winless streak. Chase Elliott taking the checkered flag on Sunday. SportsCenter All Night, ESPN Radio. Back to baseball in New York. Yankees and Orioles.
7: It was Aaron Judge, reached on an E5 in the first. High fly ball, deep left center. Tavares back on the track at the wall. See ya! A 2-run home run for Judge. He moves 1 ahead of Rice, and the Yankees move 2 ahead of the Orioles. They're up 3-1.
1: Michael Kay, Yes Network. Yankees an 11-3 rout of the Orioles. Aaron Judge with 13 homers. Ben Rice with a dozen. First pair of teammates with at least a dozen home runs through their first 34 games of a season. Since Manny Ramirez and Paul Sorrento each had a dozen for Cleveland in 1995. Yankees scoring 27 runs against the Orioles in the series, including 11 on Sunday, 15 hits as well, as they go on to the 11-3 win. Yankees shortstop Anthony Volpe had his rehab stint come to an end on Sunday, but there's a catch.
7: Line drive, it is a base hit down the left field line. 2 runs will score. The ball goes to the wall. It's a 2-run double for Caballero, and the Yankees lead 3-2.
1: Caballero has started at shortstop in 33 of the Yankees' 34 games this season, and he's been impressive. Sunday happened to be the 20th day of Volpe's rehab assignment, and that's the maximum that's allowed. So, rather than bring Volpe back to the majors, the Yankees have optioned him to AAA. If Volpe remains in the minors another 20 days or more, it would delay his free agent eligibility by a year until after the 2029 season. Volpe had surgery on his left shoulder in mid-October after the Yankees were eliminated by the Blue Jays. SportsCenter All Night, ESPN Radio. Back to Sunday, Rays, Giants, they went 10 innings at the drop.
8: Killian comes plateward, and a swing and a little looper. Back in second, it's going to drop base hit. Simpson rounding third, he's going to come home. There will be no throw. Jonathan Aranda does it again. His second walk-off this year, and the Rays, with a clean sweep of the Giants, they come back to take it 2-1 and 10.
1: 6-20 WDAE, 2-1 the final. Rays are 9-1 in their last 10, outscoring their opponents 37-13 over that span. 4-1 in extra inning games this season. For the Rays, it's now 10 straight games where they've allowed 3 runs or fewer. Giants now mired in a season-long 6-game losing streak. Astros and Red Sox at Fenway also went 10.
9: When he makes contact, he usually hits it hard. 1-2.
6: And that is drilled to left field, racing back to Ran, looking up, it's off the monster. Shoemake scores, Altuve scores, racing to second base, Smith, he gets into a rundown as Matthews tries to come home, the throw to the plate, the slide, Matthews is out, and the inning is over. But the Astros get a pair of runs to take a 3-1 lead in the 10th. Cam Smith with a 2-run double.
1: 3 for 5 with the 2 RBI, second game with at least 3 hits this season for Smith. Astros with the 3-1 win in 10 over the Red Sox. KBME with the call. Red Sox 0 for 11 with runners in scoring position. Twins and Blue Jays.
10: There's a line drive into left center field. That's trouble. Caratini should advance to third base. They're going to try to wave him in here. Being waved around third. And the throw to the plate is not in time. Twins lead 2-0 on a Keyshaw double. No balls and a strike. Fly ball, center field hit well. Varsho can track it down. He's not going to get it. It's going to go to the wall. Keyshaw around third. He'll score. Clemens into second. Back-to-back doubles. Back-to-back RBIs. Twins lead 3-0.
1: Twins led 3-0 there. They would hang on for a 4-3 win. Blue Jays grounding into a double play with runners on first and second with one out in the ninth to end the game. Sunday night in Detroit.
11: And the batter now will be Matt Vierling. First pitch swinging, loops this one into shallow center. Carter dives, he can't get it, and two runs are going to score. Two outs, man at second, 7-1 Detroit. The 3-2 is hit on the ground to Lee on the right side. Takes it in, toss to Torkelson, and that's the ball game. Tigers win it 7-1 and take 2 of 3 from the Rangers.
1: Boog Shambi calling it right here on ESPN Radio. Tigers, the 7-1 win. They improved to 12-3 at home. Best home record in baseball this season. That ties last year's team for the Tigers' second best through their first 15 home games of a season. Pretty decent Sunday all around for Detroit. That's next. 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
17: Here is your latest Middle Tennessee weather. Monday will be mostly sunny with a high near 82, and southwest winds up to 15 miles per hour, gusting to 25. Monday night will be partly cloudy with a low around 60. Tuesday brings a 50% chance of showers and thunderstorms with a high near 77. Showers are likely Tuesday night with a 90% chance of rain and possible thunderstorms. 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
1: Braves win again. They are now 25-10. Montreal takes Game 7 in Tampa. Cavs win Game 7 in Cleveland. And in Detroit,
2: Sasser will untuck his jersey and hold the basketball. The final horn will sound, and Detroit, the Pistons win Game 7 and the series. The final score, Detroit 116, Orlando 94.
1: Took seven games, but the Pistons, the top seed in the East, able to move on. Detroit coming from down 3-1 for the win. Cade Cunningham, 32 points and a dozen assists.
3: We were pushed to the limit, and it made us really reflect on how we were playing, what got us to this position, and what made us win as many games as we won in the regular season. And, it got us back to playing the basketball that we knew we were capable of.
1: Pistons drop three of the first four in the series, but win the final three in advance with coach J.B. Bickerstaff.
4: I mean, it's expected. And that's the amount of belief that we have in this group. This is a special group, and, you can't count us out. No matter the circumstances, no matter the situation, I like our chances to fight our way back. I thought we did a hell of a job of that, obviously, this series.
1: They win 116-94 in Game 7 on Sunday, advancing to the Eastern Conference Semis for the first time since 2008. You heard the win over the Magic here on ESPN Radio. Sean Kelly, Corey Alexander had the call for us. Back to Detroit. Sean?
2: Thank you, Jay. Game 7 belongs to the Detroit Pistons in front of their home crowd. They close out the series with a 116-94 win over the Orlando Magic. The top-seeded Pistons now advance to round two after a 60-win regular season. They were down 3-1 in this series, roar back, win three straight, dominate the second half of Game 6, and here basically control things from the second quarter on in Game 7.
5: We had an opportunity to talk with J.B. Bickerstaff pregame, and he told us that the second half of Game 6 resembled Detroit basketball. When you look at today's effort, not only Kay Cunningham with 32 points, but Tobias Harris stepping up with 30. Jalen Duren, 15-15. Danis Jenkins coming off the bench, 16 points, 5 assists, 3 rebounds. So this was a total team effort, got great production, and their defense absolutely did the job, once again, holding the Magic to 94 points.
2: The separating segment of the game might have been late first half. It was a 20-6 run in favor of the Pistons to take an 11-point lead in the locker room. Do you see that as the defining moment in this game?
5: I do believe that was a defining moment, and it got to a 4-point game. It was 51-47. We talked about how the Magic could try to find a way to keep that close, and Detroit absolutely just separated at that point, making a double-digit halftime lead, and they never looked back after going into the locker room.
2: Pistons won the glass, 1 point in the paint, and 1 point off of turnovers. It was closer than it really was, but Detroit did get 19 points off of 16 Orlando turnovers. Detroit coughed the ball up a little bit late to even the numbers out, but the separating came in a lot of ways from those points off turnovers, and again, shooting better than 50% for the game. 16 three-pointers knocked down by the Pistons. That has a new franchise record here for this franchise, and again, you mentioned the 32 by Cunningham and the 30 by Harris. In this storied history of this franchise, never have they had two in a Game 7, let alone a playoff game, each go for 30-plus. And for Detroit, it's a celebration long coming. 2008 was the last time they won a series. They do so here tonight. Detroit recovered from the 3-1 deficit. They seem like they're back to their usual selves here for round two.
5: And again, you're talking about Kay Cunningham getting back into the lineup. This young man missed so much time at the end of the regular season with the collapsed lung, but now Cade is back to being Cade, which he most likely will be a first-team All-NBA performer.
2: Paolo Banchero had 38 in the loss for Orlando. He did everything he could. He also added 9 rebounds, but there wasn't a tremendous amount of help otherwise on some low shooting from his teammates. Orlando's season is done. And we'll wonder a little bit about the future of Jamal Mosley as the head coach of the Orlando Magic as well. Nonetheless, it's Detroit in the 1-8 series advancing here with a Game 7 win. They will see, of course, the winner of Toronto-Cleveland, that Game 7 on Sunday night. Final score again, 116-94. Detroit defeats Orlando in Game 7. For Corey Alexander, I'm Sean Kelly, right here on your home for the NBA, ESPN Radio, and the ESPN app. Now let's go back to Jay Reynolds in the studio.
1: All right, Sean. So the Pistons move on with the Game 7 win at home. Pistons, top seed in the East, surviving in 7. They get the Cavaliers next. Cleveland winning their Game 7 Sunday.
0: Into the forecourt. Mitchell diving and scoring with the left hand. Timeout, Toronto. The Cavaliers have come out smoking here in the third quarter of play. 9 straight, and they lead the Raptors 58-49.
1: They go on to the Game 7 win. Donovan Mitchell, 22 points as Cleveland moves on. ESPN's Mark J. Spears.
6: Disappointing was an understatement, the way they ended that game in Toronto, and embarrassing and tough fashion, which cost them 3 days of rest for this next series. And, you know, I expected Donovan to pretty be dour afterwards, and but he smiled to me, and he told me, "I'm excited. It's why you go get home court. Game sevens, do or die. This is why you compete. This is why you're late in the gym in the offseason. I'm excited for it." And I was at that time, I was like, okay. I kind of felt like they were going to be all right. He dapped me up pregame, like just so unnervous. But when the game started, it certainly didn't look like that way for the Cavaliers. All of a sudden, his fiance, Coco Jones, walks in, and then he seemed more relaxed. I don't know if that had anything to do with it. But they seemed to pick it up in the second quarter to tie the game. And in the second half, you know, it was the Jared Allen show. It was an incredible display by Jared and the Cavaliers, and something that we haven't seen from them all series in terms about being excited, like Donovan said, and competing. And that was a Cavaliers team that we expected from the beginning of this series, and they finally showed up, you know, in a do-or-die situation, as Donovan said.
7: Jared Allen's fingerprints are all over both ends of the floor here in impacting this game. How, from your seat, do you feel like Allen was a differentiator tonight and then moving on or not?
6: Donovan Mitchell and James Harden still haven't really had signature games yet, right, in this playoff so far. And it was Jared Allen who sparked them. He averaged like 9 points and 6 rebounds in the series going into this game. But he did better than that in the third quarter with 14 points and 10 rebounds. He was the one getting the block shots. He was the one that was sparking the team to get 50-50 balls. And I think they were inspired by him as well, and his enthusiasm and his play. And yeah, I mean, I don't know if we count fast break points as a stats to an individual player, but he had fast break points as well. If you didn't know any better, you thought he might have been the best guy in the team. And that's certainly something they're going to need when they play the Pistons in a couple days. Actually, after the game, Donovan Mitchell talked to the crowd and told them to praise the Fro for the game he had. And he also implored the fans that this is a 2.5-hour drive from Detroit. Come up there and support them. Both teams have a day off before game one. But I'm really excited about this series with Spider, the Fro, and the Cavaliers facing the Pistons.
1: Cavaliers on the road for game one. Pistons hosting the series opener on Tuesday, Cinco de Mayo, in Detroit. SportsCenter All Night, ESPN Radio.
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9: Boston Celtics came into these playoffs arguably as the favorites to make it back to the NBA Finals.
10: Embiid put a lot of pressure on us. We didn't really have an answer for him.
11: We failed by not winning.
1: Cavs and Pistons, the 1-4 matchup in the Eastern Conference semis. The other semi, the Knicks, the 3 seed, and the Sixers after they knocked off the Celtics, the 2 seed in the Eastern Conference. Earlier on ESPN Radio, Armira Metcalf.
12: I feel like it's Philly winning to me. I mean, what were they? I think they were 0-18, down 3-1, and I think the Celtics were 32-0, up 3-1. So you have the history there. I don't think they beat the Boston Celtics in a series in more than four decades. Embiid being hurt, coming back. So I think it's definitely Philly. And when you look at the playoff picture, it's not just that they beat Boston. I think they have a real chance to get to the finals if Embiid can stay healthy. That's the story.
11: Nah, they're not beating the Knicks. Come on. They're not beating the Knicks.
12: What makes you so confident in the Knicks?
1: Philly coming out of a series with Boston Celtics went to the postseason as the two seed out in the first round. How should fans feel? How do we feel about the season as a whole for the Celtics? ESPN's Jim Pontemps.
13: It's a bit of a complicated thing to look at, right? Because in the aggregate, they definitely overachieved. I mean, you look at the story of the last three games of that series between the Sixers and the Celtics is that when fully healthy and operational, which is obviously a huge if and is rarely the case, Philadelphia is just a more talented team at the top end, particularly, right? Like with Joel Embiid and Paul George playing great and Tyrese Maxey and VJ Edgecombe, like they have a ton of high-end talent, and that really shone through, especially when Jason Tatum is out with this injury again. And, you know, Joe Mazzulla obviously tried to change things up quite a bit, but he's playing, you know, a bunch of, you know, pretty limited role players to try to win a game seven at home. And, you know, the fact that Boston won 56 games in a season when Tatum didn't play till March, and they lost Kristaps Porzingis, Jrue Holiday, Al Horford, and Luke Kornet last summer, didn't really get anything back for them in terms of helping this year's team. It's a very impressive season, but it's also hard to feel that way when you're up 3-1 against a bitter rival and lose three in a row, including two at home, to have your season end in the first round when a week ago today, people thought they were the favorites, including me, to make the finals. I mean, it's a real wild whipsaw of a week, and it's a little surreal that their season's already over.
11: Are the Celtics fans, and are you willing to just excuse it away because of the Tatum injury? Or do you look at it as, okay, there might be bigger problems here long-term for them?
13: I don't know. I mean, I'm not sure what Celtics fans are excusing or not losing to the Sixers. I'm sure they weren't thrilled about it yesterday. But, you know, I mean, the bottom line is they just have to get more talent if they want to be a championship-level team again with this group. And that, like I said, I mean, not everybody went into this year thinking this was a gap year, right? In fact, the Celtics had a 56-win season with the group they have is very impressive. But the playoffs are a very clarifying thing, and I think we learned in the series against Philly that, you know, like I said, they have work to do to try to make this team better and to really be good enough to get all the way to the end. And they don't have a ton of tools to do that this summer. So it's going to be very interesting to see what the Celtics do, and it's going to be a challenge for them to really level this group up.
1: 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Phillies jumping out to an early lead in Miami Sunday.
14: 2-2. Swung on. Hit high and deep. Right field. Going back, Stowers to the wall. He leaps, and it's out of his reach and gone. Another three-run home run for Bryson Stott, who has found his power stroke in Miami. And the Phillies have scored six runs here in the top of the first inning.
1: Sports Radio 94 WIP. Six-run top of the first. Second time this season they've done that. They scored seven against the Rockies in early April. They go on to a 7-2 win over the Marlins on Sunday. Mets jumping on the Angels.
15: 2-1 pitch. Vientos hits one. Deep left field. Out toward the wall. This one is gone. Another two-run home run for Mark Vientos. 5-1 Mets. What a day for Mark at the park here in Angel Stadium.
1: Vientos 2-for-4, 2 homers, 4 RBI, 6th career multi-homer game. Mets with a 5-1 win over the Angels, 880 ESPN New York. Angels, a baseball worst 2-12 record since April 18th. Padres and White Sox.
16: 1-1. Manny swings, hits it in the air a mile, deep to left field. Antonacci at the wall. He watches this one gonna go. Manny Machado with his fifth of the year, second of the inning for the Padres, and they go ahead for the first time today. It's 2-1.
17: Padres tuning into their long ball day.
1: 97-3, the fan. Padres, a four-game losing streak comes to an end with the win over the White Sox. Xander Bogaerts, go ahead, RBI single in the eighth inning. Royals, a 4-1 win over the Mariners. They sweep that series. First road sweep of the Mariners since 2017. Athletics, a 7-1 win over the Guardians. Nationals edge the Brewers 3-2 to snap a four-game home losing streak. Pirates and Reds were in a tight one.
18: Here's the 1-2 pitch. Line drive center field, gets down. Here comes Connor Griffin. He will score. Head first dive. Connor Griffin scores on the base hit by Cruz. The 1-2 pitch. 1-0 Pirates in the eighth.
1: 93-7 the fan. That's the only run scored in the game. Pirates with the 1-0 shutout win. First series sweep against the Reds since April of 2023. Reds have dropped five of their six matchups with the Pirates this season. Spotlight on New York and Philly. That's next. SportsCenter All Night continues. It's ESPN Radio.
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23: This is just a complete disqualifier for me when it comes to having him on my team, having him a part of my team. Betting becomes a sort of one of those things that's a non-negotiable, especially if you've been allegedly caught doing it, all these thousands. 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
24: Right.
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1: Couple of NBA series getting underway tonight. Wolves, Spurs, and San Antonio. And in the East, Sixers and Knicks in New York. 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
28: These Knicks are a likable group. The actual jersey, the name on the jersey, and New Yorkers in general, and I'm one of them, will be hated on. And I am someone that has hated on parts of this Knicks team because I do not like one-way players. And it's a sport where we say, like, oh, that guy's a great two-way player, which is redundant because if you're a basketball player, you're supposed to play offense and defense. But to your original point about the Sixers, yeah, last night and in this previous series, because everyone was kind of sick of all the Boston love, yeah, they became America's sweetheart. And I do think the Embiid story was amazing in this series. What's sad, guys, is can you trust the concept of him being healthy for an entire series now moving forward? Because there is no one in the world that has had more fluke injuries and illnesses than Joel Embiid.
1: 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But NBA playoff action continues tonight, and we will have it for you here on ESPN Radio. Sixers, Knicks opening their series at Madison Square Garden. ESPN analyst Kendrick Perkins.
29: This right here is going to be a brawl for it all. This is going 7 games, and I cannot wait for this matchup. It's going to come down to the bigs. Joel Embiid had it his way against Boston and obviously exposed Boston because they didn't have no one to stop him. I'm waiting to look at this matchup because Karl Anthony Towns is playing some of the best basketball under Mike Brown at the most important time. You have Mitchell Robinson coming in off the bench that has been spectacular on both ends of the floor. So I'm looking at whoever wins this battle between Towns and Embiid, that's who's going to win this series. I'm looking forward to it. Who's going to get stops? Which one of these guys are going to continue to dominate is going to be the big key. I believe Maxey and Jalen Brunson are going to cancel each other out. But best to believe this is going to be a bar fight.
1: 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Our coverage starts at 7:30 Eastern Time. Two series getting underway on Monday, Sixers, Knicks, Wolves, and Spurs. And then on Tuesday, the other two series, Lakers and Thunder in OKC. And in Detroit, the other one seed, Pistons, who survived in 7 against the Cavaliers, who came out of their series in 7. SportsCenter All Night, ESPN Radio. We'll see what Monday's action gives us. But as for Sunday's top sounds, John Ryder.
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1: Thanks, Jay. We begin with baseball, and the Braves keep rolling an incredible start as they finish off the Rockies in Colorado. 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
31: The Braves win it. It's a sweep in Denver, and the Braves are off to their best 35-game start to a season in the modern era. That goes back to 19.

0: Andrew McCutchen, the 39-year-old, lays out, diving towards the corner, and he stole extra bases from Wenzel Perez.
1: Number three.
2: First round of the Stanley Cup playoffs finishing up tonight with Game 7 at Tampa Bay. The Canadians get just 9 shots on net, but still skate past the Lightning 2-1 to advance. The final call on TSN 690.
3: And there will be a tomorrow for Montreal. It is lights out in Tampa Bay. Game 7 belongs to the Canadians.
1: Number 2.
2: The first round of the NBA playoffs wrapping up, and the Cavs close out the Raptors thanks to a big third quarter on WTAM.
4: They have put it together here in quarter number 3. Barton,
5: and a back to Levi Strus. Bounce down the floor to Allen. Strus on the loose with the steal. Allen with the rim wrecker.
1: Number 1.
2: And we had the first game of the second round of the Stanley Cup playoffs tonight at Denver, and it was bonkers. 9-6 Avalanche over the Wild. Colorado's star defenseman continues to produce. The call on altitude 92.5.
4: Able to recover. Back to the point. Tate swings it to his right. Cale Makar doesn't take the shot. Now he does.
3: He scores! Oh, hell, Cale! That's 2 here in the third.
6: 9-6 will be the final. 14 different players scoring. As Oprah would say, you get a goal. You get a goal. Game 2 of the series coming up on Tuesday in Denver. We'll see it on ESPN, 8 o'clock Eastern. Surviving in 7, that's next. 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It's ESPN Radio.
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7: The young Raptors shock the Cavs and advance to round two.
9: Barrett lobs it inside to Poeltl. Down low, hands off the shed. Out on the perimeter to Scotty. Open three ball. Bust it. Knock it down. Put the Toronto lead back up to five.
7: Plus, we've got all the action from a full day in the majors.
10: High fly ball. Deep left center. Tavares back. On the track. At the wall. See ya. A two-run home run for Judge.
11: Zdenys Chickens has had a breakthrough season. Mm-hmm. Guy who was on a two-way contract.
12: Was this the first name?
11: Zdenys.
12: Zdenys.
13: Yeah, yep. You like that name.
12: I got excited. I thought it was sweet.
11: Not Danish.
12: Danish. Okay, Danish. My bad.
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14: Jonah with no hole. It's a Danish. 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Cavs, Raptors going the distance, home team winning each of the first six, and as for Game 7, it was tied at the half, but one-sided in the third.
15: They have put it together here in quarter number three. Barton's
6: head of that to Levi Strus. Bounce down the floor to Allen. Pow! Strus on the loose with the steal. Allen with the rim wrecker.
15: Jared Allen, games 1 through 5, was the best player on the floor.
12: Easily, Tim.
15: He dominated that series.
12: Yes, he did, and he's playing with the same spirit.
6: Follows his own miss again and laid it in. Jared Allen. What a quarter! What a game! 87-68.
14: WTAM with the call. Cavs outscoring Toronto 38-19 in the third. And in the fourth,
15: Mobley in front of the Cavalier bench. Fires left wing Wade. Dean three.
6: Good! Dean Wade. 5 points here in the fourth quarter of play. Cavaliers with their biggest lead. It's 22.
14: Up 22 there. They win it by a dozen. 114-102. Cleveland beating Toronto in Game 7, advancing to the Eastern Conference semifinals for a third consecutive season. Cavs' fifth straight Game 7 victory. They're 7-2 all-time. They've won the last five Game 7s they've been in. Jared Allen, 22 points, 19 rebounds. Donovan Mitchell, 22 points as the Cavs finally get the series in 7.
16: When you go through these things, it teaches you a lot about yourself individually. It teaches you a lot about the people around you, right? Like, I joked about it with Serena, but like, he spoke up 2 or 3 different times. It's just not what he does. But that, when you get in those moments, it really shows you who you are. Like, that's a big moment. Dennis Schroeder spoke up. James spoke up. Ev spoke up. Max, Sam, like, holding each other accountable. Like, that's something that you wouldn't see if we went in 4, went in 5. And not to say that's a bad thing. It's just certain things when you don't face certain challenges, right? You don't know what you're capable of. You don't know where you don't pull from anything. You know what I'm saying? So, I think that was the difference last year. And then we got maybe resistance against Indiana. And all year was pretty much a, you know, I don't want to say it was easy, but like it was, we were winning by 15 in different in scenarios. So it's definitely a great mental push, but just because we went through this mental push doesn't mean we're guaranteed anything coming up, right? We still got to find a way to continue to be solid collective and go from there.
14: Donovan Mitchell and the Cavs moving on. James Harden had 18 points, 3 of 9 shooting, 6 rebounds.
17: That is going to take all of us, you know, they'll give Toronto credit.
13: They're a really good team, especially defensively. They get after you. They swarm the basketball. They, you know, create turnovers and get out in transition. They just do things different, you know, and it's very effective. So, you know, throughout this entire series, like, it wasn't going to be easy. You know, we won the first two games at home. Felt like we had an opportunity for the first three quarters of game three, game four, the same thing, and then even in game six. So, and it just didn't go our way. But we didn't quit. And this is our story, you know what I mean? Like, you know, some guys step up, and, you know, they did throughout the entire series. Like, one game it was Dennis, you know, tonight it was Jay, Ev, like, it's an entire team, and we're going to need everybody in order to keep moving on.
17: Cavs get the win in game seven. They move on. Raptors fall to 3-4 in game sevens all time. 0-2 on the road. Scotty Barnes had 24 in the game seven loss.
18: Not just the third quarter. You know, it was scoring in transition. It was getting some offensive rebounds. That really just right there, that changed the game. The offensive rebounds just giving them extra possession. I feel like we was doing a great job of guarding them, those guys, but just constant offensive rebounds and running in transition, you know, it kind of just hurt us. They was getting momentum.
17: And the Raptors lose in game seven. Cavs move on. SportsCenter all night, ESPN Radio. Cleveland moving on. They would be facing the winner of Sunday's other game seven, the series that featured the top seed in the East. Pistons were surprised in game one of their series with Orlando. Magic taking the opener in Detroit. In fact, Orlando won three of the first four. Game five, Pistons stave off elimination and force a game six. Game six, Pistons stave off elimination again and force a game seven. Sunday, game seven. Another elimination game, although this one a mutual elimination game. Loser heading home. Pistons, with a 40-point second quarter, they were in control, led by 11 at the break and by as much as 25 in game seven.
19: Cunningham takes a handoff on the right angle, dribbles the top for three. Bang, got it. Cunningham with 26 points. Fourth three-pointer for Cade Cunningham.
20: And the lead back to 20.
19: 78-58. Jenkins from the top of the arc. No look jump pass to the right corner. Harris for three. Might be the dagger. 3:23 to go. Timeout Orlando. Tobias Harris with 30 points. His fifth three-pointer just made it 105-86.
17: Sean Kelly calling it here on ESPN Radio. Pistons win it 116-94. Moving on to the Eastern Conference semis in a matchup with the Cavs. Teams last played in the playoffs in 2016. Pistons in game seven against Orlando, 22-point win, largest game seven win in franchise history. They overcome a 3-1 series deficit to do it. Second time they've done that in franchise history. Cade Cunningham, 32 points in the game seven win. He spoke with our Lisa Salters.
21: Cade, you said the last one didn't mean anything unless you finished it today. As you stand here, you listen to this crowd, you see all the Pistons legends giving you guys standing ovation. Just what is this moment feeling like to you right now?
22: Feels good that we handle our business and did what we set out to do. Now they really pushed us to the limit. We've grown a lot because of this series, because of that team and the way that, you know, they pushed us. So, you know, huge credit to them. And, you know, we're ready to get to the second round and continue business.
21: It was a pretty tight first quarter. Just what was the difference the rest of the way?
22: You know, we just maintain our intensity. We play, you know, our brand of basketball. And when we do that, we're hard to deal with. We know that. So, you know, just keeping that up, imposed ourselves on every game. That's the name of the game for us.
21: You are the second Piston to score 20-plus and 10-plus assists in a game seven in the playoffs. Isaiah Thomas in the building tonight. He was the other one. Just what does that mean to you?
22: It's incredible. It's an honor to be in the same sentence as a legend like IT. I'm glad he was here. I'm glad he was able to watch. You know, just being able to talk to him, pick his brain and have his support, it's amazing. I feel, you know, extremely lucky to have that. So, you know, just thankful to be part of a franchise like this and want to keep it going.
21: And Tobias, 30-9 rebounds tonight. Just what has impressed you most about the way he's played, not just tonight, but in the last three games with the season on the line?
22: Yeah, he's a pro's pro, and he steps up when it's, you know, the lights are bright. He's been huge for us all year, but his leadership and the way that he stepped up, and not only on the floor, but also in practices and, you know, using his mind and stuff. He's been huge for us, and we got to have somebody like that to move on, and we got one.
21: Cade, 6 days ago, you guys were down 3-1, and now here you are. How do you carry that over, that momentum, into the next round?
22: we got to keep playing our brand of basketball. We know it's not going to be easy. It gets tougher and tougher every round. So we just got to, you know, stay ourselves and continue to get better each round. And I think the Magic pushed us. I think we're a lot better team because of this. And we're excited to see what the next challenge holds.
17: Cade Cunningham, third straight 30-point playoff game. Paolo Banchero had 38 in the loss for Orlando. He and the Magic eliminated in the series where they had a 3-1 lead.
0: Thinking we just gave them some open shots. Got to give them credit, you know. They had guys that were knocking shots down, Tobias Harris specifically. He got going, and, you know, the crowd got behind him.
17: Banchero's second player in NBA history with 35 points in each of his first two career Game 7s, Luka Doncic being the other. Cade Cunningham, 32 in the win. Tobias Harris had 30. The two of them, first player of Pistons teammates with 30 points in a Game 7. Pistons complete the rally from down 3-1. ESPN analyst Kendrick Perkins.
2: They had to find themselves. And, you know, going through a series like this just makes you come together. And the big thing that we recognized was that we were looking at the Detroit Pistons and wondering who was going to be that Robin to Cade Cunningham. We know Cade is going to get his. And all of a sudden, we saw the emergence of Tobias Harris come to play over the last two games. And they're going to continue to need that from him. He was spectacular in Game 6 on the road, and he was extra special in Game 7 to close them out. And when you think about the Pistons and what they had last year, right? Malik Beasley coming in off the bench, Dennis Schroeder, Tim Hardaway Jr., they had a lot of offensive firepower to help Cade. So as they continue to move on throughout the course of this postseason, Tobias Harris is going to continue to step up. So is Jenkins. And I think Jalen Duren, he has overcome his, you know, his little obstacles that he was going through in the first four or five games of this series, and he's going to be better.
17: Duren, 15 points, 15 rebounds, first double-double this postseason. Magic blowing a 3-1 series lead for the second time in franchise history. Detroit gets the win. They move on. Pistons, Cavaliers in the conference semis. SportsCenter All Night, ESPN Radio on the ice. Game 7 for Montreal and Tampa Bay. Lightning with home ice advantage, but Montreal would have the advantage on the scoreboard.
3: To the line. Hodgson shot. That's turned away by the stick of Vasilevsky. They score! It came back out in front. Newhook got it through. And it finds a way past Vasilevsky. And the Canadiens have taken a 2-1 lead with 8:53 to go in the third period of Game 7. And there will be a tomorrow for Montreal. It is lights out in Tampa Bay. Game 7 belongs to the Canadiens.
17: TSN 690, 2-1 the final in Game 7 as Montreal advances to play Buffalo in the second round. Canadiens, 9 shots on goal in Game 7. Second fewest on goal in a playoff game since shots on goal were first officially tracked in the late 1950s. Canadiens get the 2-1 win. 9 shots on goal total. Colorado in their opener with Minnesota, 9 goals.
23: Back for Faber. Return to the Hughes. That's broken up. McKinnon has an empty net. You betcha! Nathan McKinnon has goals in back-to-back games. It's 9-6 Colorado with 2 to go here in Game 1.
17: McKinnon with the empty netter and 2 assists, altitude 92.5. Avs a 9-6 win over the Wild to take the series opener. 9 goals, most in a playoff game in their franchise history. 15 combined goals, tied for 5th most in a Stanley Cup playoff game all time. 14 different players scored. That's happened only twice. Kings and Oilers did it in 1982 in Game 1 of their division semis. They had 15 different players score. Kings and Flames in Game 6 of 1993 also had 14, like the Avs and Wild did on Sunday. SportsCenter All Night, ESPN Radio. To the Diamond, best team in baseball, gets another win.
15: His 2-0 pitch on the way to Sullivan. In the air towards center. Over to his left, Dubon. He's under it, and he squeezes out number three. The Braves win it. It's a sweep in Denver, and the Braves are off to their best 35-game start to a season in the modern era. That goes back to 1900. They are 15 games over 500 at 25 wins, 10 losses, and it's a great start to the road trip with a sweep of the Rockies.
17: 680 the Fan. Braves with the 11-6 win on Sunday. Avs outscored the Rockies on Sunday. Avs had 9, Rockies had 6. Braves with the 11-6 win, Major League best 25-10 record for Atlanta this season. Most wins through 35 games of a season, as you heard, since the team moved to Atlanta in the mid-60s. Manager Walt Weiss.
4: It's a good group in there, and it's a really good atmosphere. There's good mojo, and I know winning does that, but there was a good feeling coming out of spring training. You know, it's just a really good bunch of guys that like to compete, and they enjoy playing together and winning together, and it's been really good.
17: Fourth game they've had with at least 10 runs this season, second most in baseball with the Dodgers. Cubs, an 8-4 win over the Diamondbacks, fifth straight win for Chicago, 16-4 record since April 12th. They're tied with the Braves for the best record over that span. Dodgers, supposed to be in the discussion for best in baseball, but riding a 4-game losing streak playing in St. Louis on Sunday.
5: Dustin Mays, 0-2. And Freeman, base hit up the middle. And Kim's going to speed around third, coming to score. It's 3-0 Dodgers and a 2-out RBI single from Freddie Freeman.
17: AM 570 LA Sports. Dodgers a 4-1 win over the Cardinals. They snapped their 4-game losing streak. Freeman telling Spectrum Sportsnet LA.
8: When you look at just how you all were able to turn things around, what was the conversation amongst the team going into this one?
9: 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I mean, a lot of us are grinding, don't feel great with our swings, trying to get anything going. And luckily, Robo pitched an amazing game. 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Bullpen was great, but I think there's a lot more room for improvement on our offense.
17: The Dodgers get the 4-1 win. Shohei Ohtani 0-3 with a walk in the win for L.A. Not quite back to the majors. That's next. SportsCenter All Night continues. 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
3: Chase Elliott streaks out of turn number four with a four-car length advantage over Denny Hamlin. He'll see the checkered flag, and he'll win at Texas Motor Speedway. Chase Elliott wins the Worth 400 over Denny Hamlin, Alex Bowman, Tyler Reddick, and Chris Buescher.
1: SiriusXM NASCAR Radio. Chase Elliott staying ahead of Denny Hamlin for the closing four laps after the final restart, picks up his second victory of the year, finished just ahead of Hamlin in both of those wins. Elliott picking up his 23rd career win, second at Texas, where 2 years ago he ended a 42-race winless streak. Chase Elliott taking the checkered flag on Sunday. SportsCenter All Night, ESPN Radio. Back to baseball in New York. Yankees and Orioles.
4: It was Aaron Judge, reached on an E5 in the first. High fly ball, deep left center. Tavares back on the track at the wall. See ya! A two-run home run for Judge. He moves one ahead of Rice, and the Yankees move two ahead of the Orioles. They're up 3-1.
1: Michael Kay, Yes Network. Yankees an 11-3 rout of the Orioles. Aaron Judge with 13 homers. Ben Rice with a dozen. First pair of teammates with at least a dozen home runs through their first 34 games of a season. Since Manny Ramirez and Paul Sorrento each had a dozen for Cleveland in 1995. Yankees scoring 27 runs against the Orioles in the series, including 11 on Sunday, 15 hits as well, as they go on to the 11-3 win. Yankees shortstop Anthony Volpe had his rehab stint come to an end on Sunday, but there's a catch.
4: Line drive, it is a base hit down the left field line. Two runs will score. The ball goes to the wall. It's a two-run double for Caballero, and the Yankees lead 3-2.
1: Caballero has started at shortstop in 33 of the Yankees' 34 games this season, and he's been impressive. Sunday happened to be the 20th day of Volpe's rehab assignment, and that's the maximum that's allowed. So, rather than bring Volpe back to the majors, the Yankees have optioned him to AAA. If Volpe remains in the minors another 20 days or more, it would delay his free agent eligibility by a year until after the 2029 season. Volpe had surgery on his left shoulder in mid-October after the Yankees were eliminated by the Blue Jays. SportsCenter All Night, ESPN Radio. Back to Sunday, Rays, Giants, they went 10 innings at the Trop.
5: Killian comes plateward, and a swing and a little looper. Back in second, it's going to drop base hit. Simpson rounding third, he's going to come home. There will be no throw. Jonathan Aranda does it again. His second walk-off this year, and the Rays, with a clean sweep of the Giants, they come back to take it 2-1 and 10.
1: 6-20 WDAE, 2-1 the final. Rays are 9-1 in their last 10, outscoring their opponents 37-13 over that span. 4-1 in extra inning games this season. For the Rays, it's now 10 straight games where they've allowed three runs or fewer. Giants now mired in a season-long six-game losing streak. Astros and Red Sox at Fenway also went 10.
6: When he makes contact, he usually hits it hard. 1-2.
7: And that is drilled to left field, racing back to Rand, looking up, it's off the monster. Shoemake scores, Altuve scores, racing to second base, Smith, he gets into a rundown as Matthews tries to come home, the throw to the plate, the slide, Matthews is out, and the inning is over. But the Astros get a pair of runs to take a 3-1 lead in the 10th. Cam Smith with a two-run double.
1: 3-for-5 with the two RBIs, second game with at least three hits this season for Smith. Astros with the 3-1 win in 10 over the Red Sox. KBME with the call. Red Sox 0-for-11 with runners in scoring position. Twins and Blue Jays.
8: There's a line drive into left center field. That's trouble. Carantini should advance to third base. They're going to try to wave him in here. Being waved around third. And the throw to the play is not in time. Twins lead 2-0 on a Keyshaw double. No balls and a strike. Fly ball, center field hit well. Varsho can track it down. He's not going to get it. It's going to go to the wall. Keyshaw around third. He'll score. Clemens into second. Back-to-back doubles, back-to-back RBIs. Twins lead 3-0.
1: Twins led 3-0 there. They would hang on for a 4-3 win. Blue Jays grounding into a double play with runners on first and second with one out in the ninth to end the game. Sunday night in Detroit.
9: Yeah, the batter now will be Matt Vierling. First pitch swinging, loops this one into shallow center. Carter dives, he can't get it, and two runs are going to score. Two outs, man at second, 7-1 Detroit. The 3-2 is hit on the ground to Lee on the right side. Takes it in, tossed to Torkelson, and that's the ball game. Tigers win it 7-1 and take 2 of 3 from the Rangers.
1: Mook Shambi calling it right here on ESPN Radio. Tigers, the 7-1 win. They improved to 12-3 at home. Best home record in baseball this season. That ties last year's team for the Tigers' second best through their first 15 home games of a season. Pretty decent Sunday all around for Detroit. That's next. SportsCenter All Night, ESPN Radio.
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10: 1 second left. The Cavs are down 2. Will they be down 0-2? Williams holds. Looks the pass. Gets it to James. Here's a 3 for the win. Oh, it's gone.
0: And we're just getting started. 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
16: Here is your latest Middle Tennessee weather. Monday will be mostly sunny with a high near 83. Winds from the southwest at 10 to 15 miles per hour with gusts up to 25. Monday night will be partly cloudy with a low around 59. Tuesday brings a 50% chance of showers and thunderstorms in the afternoon with a high near 76. 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
22: 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I got my jersey. I'm ready.
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1: Braves win again. They are now 25-10. Montreal takes Game 7 in Tampa. Cavs win Game 7 in Cleveland. And in Detroit,
2: Sasser will untuck his jersey and hold the basketball. The final horn will sound, and Detroit, the Pistons win Game 7 and the series. The final score, Detroit 116, Orlando 94.
1: Took seven games, but the Pistons, the top seed in the East, able to move on. Detroit coming from down 3-1 for the win. Cade Cunningham, 32 points and a dozen assists.
3: We were pushed to the limit, and it made us really reflect on how we were playing, what got us to this position, and what made us win as many games as we won in the regular season. And, it got us back to playing the basketball that we knew we were capable of.
1: Pistons drop three of the first four in the series, but win the final three in advance with Coach J.B. Bickerstaff.
4: I mean, it's expected, and that's the amount of belief that we have in this group. This is a special group, and, you can't count us out. No matter the circumstances, no matter the situation, I like our chances to fight our way back. I thought we did a hell of a job of that, obviously, this series.
1: They win 116-94 in Game 7 on Sunday, advancing to the Eastern Conference Semis for the first time since 2008. You heard the win over the Magic here on ESPN Radio. Sean Kelly, Corey Alexander had the call for us. Back to Detroit. Sean?
2: Thank you, Jay. Game 7 belongs to the Detroit Pistons in front of their home crowd. They close out the series with a 116-94 win over the Orlando Magic. The top-seeded Pistons now advance to round two after a 60-win regular season. They were down 3-1 in this series, roar back, win three straight, dominate the second half of Game 6, and here basically control things from the second quarter on in Game 7.
5: We had an opportunity to talk with J.B. Bickerstaff pregame, and he told us that the second half of Game 6 resembled Detroit basketball. When you look at today's effort, not only Kay Cunningham with 32 points, but Tobias Harris stepping up with 30. Jalen Duren, 15-15. Danis Jenkins coming off the bench, 16 points, 5 assists, 3 rebounds. So this was a total team effort, got great production, and their defense absolutely did the job. Once again, holding the Magic to 94 points.
2: The separating segment of the game might have been late first half. It was a 20-6 run in favor of the Pistons to take an 11-point lead in the locker room. Do you see that as the defining moment in this game?
5: I do believe that was a defining moment, and it got to a 4-point game. It was 51-47. We talked about how the Magic could try to find a way to keep that close, and Detroit absolutely just separated at that point, making a double-digit halftime lead, and they never looked back after going into the locker room.
2: Pistons won the glass, 1 point in the paint, and 1 point off of turnovers. It was closer than it really was, but Detroit did get 19 points off of 16 Orlando turnovers. Detroit coughed the ball up a little bit late to even the numbers out, but the separating came in a lot of ways from those points off turnovers, and again, shooting better than 50% for the game. 16 three-pointers knocked down by the Pistons. That has a new franchise record here for this franchise, and again, you mentioned the 32 by Cunningham and the 30 by Harris. In this storied history of this franchise, never have they had two in a Game 7, let alone a playoff game, each go for 30-plus. And for Detroit, it's a celebration long coming. 2008 was the last time they won a series. They do so here tonight. Detroit recovered from the 3-1 deficit. They seem like they're back to their usual selves here for round two.
5: And again, you're talking about Kay Cunningham getting back into the lineup. This young man missed so much time at the end of the regular season with the collapsed lung, but now Cade is back to being Cade, which he most likely would be a first-team All-NBA performer.
2: Paolo Banchero had 38 in the loss for Orlando. He did everything he could. He also added 9 rebounds, but there wasn't a tremendous amount of help otherwise on some low shooting from his teammates. Orlando's season is done. And we'll wonder a little bit about the future of Jamal Mosley as the head coach of the Orlando Magic as well. Nonetheless, it's Detroit in the 1-8 series advancing here with a Game 7 win. They will see, of course, the winner of Toronto-Cleveland, that Game 7 on Sunday night. Final score again, 116-94. Detroit defeats Orlando in Game 7. For Corey Alexander, I'm Sean Kelly, right here on your home for the NBA, ESPN Radio, and the ESPN app. Now let's go back to Jay Reynolds in the studio.
1: All right, Sean. So the Pistons move on with the Game 7 win at home. Pistons, top seed in the East, surviving in 7. They get the Cavaliers next. Cleveland winning their Game 7 Sunday.
0: Into the forecourt. Mitchell diving and scoring with the left hand. Timeout, Toronto. The Cavaliers have come out smoking here in the third quarter of play. 9 straight, and they lead the Raptors 58-49.
1: They go on to the Game 7 win. Donovan Mitchell, 22 points as Cleveland moves on. ESPN's Mark J. Spears.
6: Disappointing was an understatement, the way they ended that game in Toronto in an embarrassing and tough fashion, which cost them 3 days of rest for this next series. And, you know, I expected Donovan to be dour afterwards, but he smiled to me and he told me, "I'm excited. It's why you go get home court. Game sevens, do or die. This is why you compete. This is why you're late in the gym in the offseason. I'm excited for it." And I was at that time, I was like, okay. I kind of felt like they were going to be all right. He dapped me up pregame, like just so unnervous. But when the game started, it certainly didn't look like that way for the Cavaliers. All of a sudden, his fiance, Coco Jones, walks in, and then he seemed more relaxed. I don't know if that had anything to do with it. But they seemed to pick it up in the second quarter to tie the game. And in the second half, you know, it was the Jared Allen show. It was an incredible display by Jared and the Cavaliers, and something that we haven't seen from them all series in terms about being excited, like Donovan said, and competing. And that was a Cavaliers team that we expected from the beginning of this series, and they finally showed up, you know, in a do-or-die situation, as Donovan said.
7: Jared Allen's fingerprints are all over both ends of the floor here in impacting this game. How, from your seat, do you feel like Allen was a differentiator tonight and then moving on or not?
6: Donovan Mitchell and James Harden still haven't really had signature games yet, right, in this playoff so far. And it was Jared Allen who sparked them. He averaged like 9 points and 6 rebounds in the series going into this game. But he did better than that in the third quarter with 14 points and 10 rebounds. He was the one getting the block shots. He was the one that was sparking the team to get 50-50 balls. And I think they were inspired by him as well and his enthusiasm and his play. And yeah, I mean, I don't know if we count fast break points as a stats to an individual player, but he had fast break points as well. If you didn't know any better, you thought he might have been the best guy in the team. And that's certainly something they're going to need when they play the Pistons in a couple days. Actually, after the game, Donovan Mitchell talked to the crowd and told them to praise the Fro for the game he had. And he also implored the fans that this is a 2.5-hour drive from Detroit. Come up there and support them. Both teams have a day off before game one. But I'm really excited about this series with Spider, the Fro, and the Cavaliers facing the Pistons.
1: Cavaliers on the road for game one. Pistons hosting the series opener on Tuesday, Cinco de Mayo, in Detroit. SportsCenter All Night, ESPN Radio.
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9: Boston Celtics came into these playoffs arguably as the favorites to make it back to the NBA Finals.
10: Embiid put a lot of pressure on us. We didn't really have an answer for him.
11: We failed by not winning.
1: Cavs and Pistons, the 1-4 matchup in the Eastern Conference semis. The other semi, the Knicks, the 3 seed, and the Sixers after they knocked off the Celtics, the 2 seed in the Eastern Conference. 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
12: I feel like it's Philly winning to me. I mean, what were they? I think they were 0-18, down 3-1, and I think the Celtics were 32-0, up 3-1. So you have the history there. I don't think they beat the Boston Celtics in a series in more than four decades. Embiid being hurt, coming back. So I think it's definitely Philly. And when you look at the playoff picture, it's not just that they beat Boston. I think they have a real chance to get to the finals if Embiid can stay healthy. That's the story.
11: Nah, they're not beating the Knicks. Come on. They're not beating the Knicks.
12: What makes you so confident in the Knicks?
1: Philly coming out of a series with Boston Celtics went to the postseason as the two seed out in the first round. How should fans feel? How do we feel about the season as a whole for the Celtics? ESPN's Jim Pontemps.
13: It's a bit of a complicated thing to look at, right? Because in the aggregate, they definitely overachieved. I mean, you look at the story of the last three games of that series between the Sixers and Celtics is that when fully healthy and operational, which is obviously a huge if and is rarely the case, Philadelphia is just a more talented team at the top end, particularly, right? Like with Joel Embiid and Paul George playing great and Tyrese Maxey and VJ Edgecombe, like they have a ton of high end talent, and that really shone through, especially when Jason Tatum is out with this injury again. And, you know, Joe Mazzulla obviously tried to change things up quite a bit, but he's playing, you know, a bunch of, you know, pretty limited role players to try to win a game seven at home. And, you know, the fact that Boston won 56 games in a season when Tatum didn't play till March, and they lost Kristaps Porzingis, Drew Holiday, Al Horford, and Luke Kornet last summer, didn't really get anything back for them in terms of helping this year's team. It's a very impressive season, but it's also hard to feel that way when you're up 3-1 against a bitter rival and lose three in a row, including two at home, to have your season end in the first round, when a week ago today, people thought they were the favorites, including me, to make the finals. I mean, it's a real wild whipsaw of a week, and it's a little surreal that their season's already over.
11: Are the Celtics fans, and are you, like, are you willing to just excuse it away because of the Tatum injury? Or do you look at it as, okay, there might be bigger problems here long-term for them?
13: I don't know. I mean, I'm not sure what Celtics fans are excusing or not losing to the Sixers. I'm sure they weren't thrilled about it yesterday. But, you know, I mean, the bottom line is they just have to get more talent if they want to be a championship-level team again with this group. And that, like I said, I mean, everybody went into this year thinking this was a gap year, right? In fact, the Celtics had a 56-win season with the group they have is very impressive. But the playoffs are a very clarifying thing, and I think we learned in the series against Philly that, you know, like I said, they have work to do to try to make this team better and to really be good enough to get all the way to the end. And they don't have a ton of tools to do that this summer. So it's going to be very interesting to see what the Celtics do, and it's going to be a challenge for them to really level this group up.
1: 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Phillies jumping out to an early lead in Miami Sunday.
14: 2-2. Swung on. Hit high and deep. Right field. Going back, Stowers to the wall. He leaps, and it's out of his reach and gone. Another three-run home run for Bryson Stott, who has found his power stroke in Miami. And the Phillies have scored six runs here in the top of the first inning.
1: Sports Radio 94 WIP. Six-run top of the first. Second time this season they've done that. They scored seven against the Rockies in early April. They go on to a 7-2 win over the Marlins on Sunday. Mets jumping on the Angels.
15: 2-1 pitch. Vientos hits one. Deep left field. Out toward the wall. This one is gone. Another two-run home run for Mark Vientos. 5-1 Mets. What a day for Mark at the park here in Angel Stadium.
1: Vientos 2-for-4, 2 homers, 4 RBI, 6th career multi-homer game. Mets with a 5-1 win over the Angels, 880 ESPN New York. Angels, a baseball worst 2-12 record since April 18th. Padres and White Sox.
16: 1-1. Manny swings, hits it in the air a mile, deep to left field. Antonacci at the wall. He watches this one going to go. Manny Machado with his fifth of the year, second of the inning for the Padres, and they go ahead for the first time today. It's 2-1.
17: Padres tuning into their long ball day.
1: 97-3, the Fan. Padres, a four-game losing streak comes to an end with the win over the White Sox. Xander Bogaerts, go ahead, RBI single in the eighth inning. Royals, a 4-1 win over the Mariners. They sweep that series. First road sweep of the Mariners since 2017. Athletics, a 7-1 win over the Guardians. Nationals edge the Brewers 3-2 to snap a four-game home losing streak. Pirates and Reds were in a tight one.
18: Here's the 1-2 pitch. Line drive center field, gets down. Here comes Connor Griffin. He will score. Head first dive. Connor Griffin scores on the base hit by Cruz. The 1-2 pitch. 1-0 Pirates in the eighth.
1: 93-7 the Fan. That's the only run scored in the game. Pirates with the 1-0 shutout win. First series sweep against the Reds since April of 2023. Reds have dropped five of their six matchups with the Pirates this season. Spotlight on New York and Philly. That's next. SportsCenter All Night continues. It's ESPN Radio.
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25: 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And I know they're calling it Titan blue now or whatever. 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It's about this. And that disappoints me.
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4: Cameron Young at the last. Shoot 19 under par in our return to Doral. Strokes it on its way outside left, and it cuts in on the left side. And that is some luxury living for Cameron Young, who has won the 2026 Cadillac Championship, 700 FedEx Cup points. He outplayed the players in March and now slays the monster in May.
1: And picks up $3.5 million. Sirius XM PGA Tour Radio. Cameron Young at 19 under, third career PGA Tour win, second in his last four starts. He had one win in his first 103 starts. He's won two of the last four. 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
1: Couple of NBA series getting underway tonight. Wolves, Spurs, and San Antonio. And in the East, Sixers and Knicks in New York. 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
26: These Knicks are a likable group. The actual jersey, the name on the jersey, and New Yorkers in general, and I'm one of them, will be hated on. And I am someone that has hated on parts of this Knicks team because I do not like one-way players. And it's a sport where we say, like, oh, that guy's a great two-way player, which is redundant because if you're a basketball player, you're supposed to play offense and defense. But to your original point about the Sixers, yeah, last night, and in this previous series, because everyone was kind of sick of all the Boston love, yeah, they became America's sweetheart. And I do think the Embiid story was amazing in this series. What's sad, guys, is can you trust the concept of him being healthy for an entire series now moving forward? Because there is no one in the world that has had more fluke injuries and illnesses than Joel Embiid.
1: Evan Cohen with more coming up this morning on Unsportsmanlike, 6 to 10 Eastern Time. But NBA playoff action continues tonight, and we will have it for you here on ESPN Radio. Sixers, Knicks opening their series at Madison Square Garden. ESPN analyst Kendrick Perkins.
27: This right here is going to be a brawl for it all. This is going 7 games, and I cannot wait for this matchup. It's going to come down to the bigs. Joel Embiid had it his way against Boston and obviously exposed Boston because they didn't have no one to stop him. I'm waiting to look at this matchup because Karl Anthony Towns is playing some of the best basketball of under Mike Brown at the most important time. You have Mitchell Robinson coming in off the bench that has been spectacular on both ends of the floor. So I'm looking at whoever wins this battle between Towns and Embiid, that's who's going to win this series. I'm looking forward to it. Who's going to get stops? Which one of these guys are going to continue to dominate is going to be the big key. I believe Maxey and Jalen Brunson are going to cancel each other out. But best to believe this is going to be a bar fight.
1: 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Our coverage starts at 7:30 Eastern Time. Two series getting underway on Monday, Sixers, Knicks, Wolves, and Spurs. And then on Tuesday, the other two series, Lakers and Thunder in OKC. And in Detroit, the other one seed, Pistons, who survived in 7 against the Cavaliers, who came out of their series in 7. SportsCenter All Night, ESPN Radio. We'll see what Monday's action gives us. But as for Sunday's top sounds, John Ryder.
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30: The Braves win it. It's a sweep in Denver, and the Braves are off to their best 35-game start to a season in the modern era. That goes back to 1900. They are 15 games over 500 at 25 wins, 10 losses.
28: Number 4.
1: And a longtime veteran and former MVP still has it. The longtime Pirate Barrett, now with the Rangers, with great glove work for Sunday Night Baseball in Detroit. 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

0: In Montreal, it is lights out in Tampa Bay. Game 7 belongs to the Canadiens.
1: Number 2.
2: The first round of the NBA playoffs wrapping up, and the Cavs close out the Raptors thanks to a big third quarter on WTAM.
3: They have put it together here in quarter number 3. Barton's
0: headed back to Levi Strus. Bounce down the floor to Allen. Strus on the loose with the steal. Allen with the rim wrecker.
1: Number 1.
2: And we had the first game of the second round of the Stanley Cup playoffs tonight at Denver, and it was bonkers. 9-6 Avalanche over the Wild. Colorado's star defenseman continues to produce. The call on altitude 92.5.
3: Able to recover. Back to the point. Taves swings it to his right. Cale Makar doesn't take the shot. Now he does.
0: He scores! Oh, hell, Cale! That's two here in the third.
4: 9-6 will be the final. 14 different players scoring. As Oprah would say, you get a goal. You get a goal. Game 2 of the series coming up on Tuesday in Denver. We'll see it on ESPN, 8 o'clock Eastern. Surviving in 7. That's next. 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
5: 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A two-run home run for Judge.
6: Venus Jenkins has had a breakthrough season. 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
8: Yeah, yep. 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
10: 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Sunday giving us 4 playoff series in the spotlight, 3 of them giving us a Game 7. 2 of them in the NBA and both in the Eastern Conference. Cavs, Raptors going the distance, home team winning each of the first 6. And as for Game 7, it was tied at the half, but one-sided in the third.
11: They have put it together here in quarter number 3. Barnes,
12: and a victory by Strus! Bounce down the floor to Allen! Strus on the loose with the steal. Allen with the rim wrecker.
11: Jared Allen, games 1 through 5, was the best player on the floor.
13: Easily, Tim.
11: He dominated that series.
13: Yes, he did, and he's playing with the same spirit.
12: Follows his own miss again and laid it in. Jared Allen, what a quarter. What a game. 87-68.
10: WTAM with the call. Cavs outscoring Toronto 38-19 in the third. And in the fourth,
11: Mobley in front of the Cavalier bench. Fires left wing Wade. Dean 3.
12: Good! Dean Wade. 5 points here in the fourth quarter of play. Cavaliers with their biggest lead. It's 22.
10: Up 22 there. They win it by a dozen. 114-102. Cleveland beating Toronto in Game 7. Advancing to the Eastern Conference semifinals for a third consecutive season. Cavs' 5th straight Game 7 victory. They're 7-2 all-time. They've won the last 5 Game 7s they've been in. Jared Allen, 22 points, 19 rebounds. Donovan Mitchell, 22 points as the Cavs finally get the series in 7.
14: When you go through these things, it teaches you a lot about yourself individually. It teaches you a lot about the people around you, right? Like, I joked about it with Serena, but like, he spoke up 2 or 3 different times. It's just not what he does. But that, when you get in those moments, it really shows you who you are. Like, that's a big moment. Dennis Schroeder spoke up. James spoke up. Ev spoke up. Max, Sam, like, holding each other accountable. Like, that's something that you wouldn't see if we went in 4, went in 5. And not to say that's a bad thing. It's just certain things when you don't face certain challenges, right? You don't know what you're capable of. You don't know where you don't pull from anything. You know what I'm saying? So, I think that was the difference last year, and then we got maybe resistance against Indiana, and all year was pretty much I don't want to say it was easy, but like it was we were winning by 15 in different in scenarios. So it's definitely a great mental push, but just because we went through this mental push doesn't mean we're guaranteed anything coming up, right? We still got to find a way to continue to be solid collective and go from there.
10: Donovan Mitchell and the Cavs moving on. James Harden had 18 points, 3 of 9 shooting, 6 rebounds.
15: That is going to take all of us, you know. They'll give Toronto credit. They're a really good team, especially defensively. They get after you. They swarm the basketball. They, you know, create turnovers and get out in transition. They just do things different, you know, and it's very effective. So, throughout this entire series, like, it wasn't going to be easy. You know, we won the first two games at home. Felt like we had an opportunity. for the first three quarters of game three, game four, the same thing, and then even in game six. So, and it just didn't go our way, but we didn't quit. And this is our story, you know what I mean? Like, you know, some guys stepped up and, you know, they did throughout the entire series. Like, one game it was Dennis, you know, tonight it was Jay, Ev, like, it's an entire team, and we're going to need everybody in order to keep moving on.
10: Cavs get the win in game seven. They move on. Raptors fall to 3-4 in game sevens all time. 0-2 on the road. Scotty Barnes had 24 in the game seven loss.
8: Not just the third quarter. You know, it was scoring in transition. It was getting some offensive rebounds. That really just right there, that changed the game. The offensive rebounds just giving them extra possession. I feel like we was doing a great job of guarding them, those guys, but just constant offensive rebounds and running in transition, you know, it kind of just hurt us. They was getting momentum.
10: And the Raptors lose in game seven. Cavs move on. SportsCenter all night, ESPN Radio. Cleveland moving on. They would be facing the winner of Sunday's other game seven, the series that featured the top seed in the East. Pistons were surprised in game one of their series with Orlando Magic taking the opener in Detroit. In fact, Orlando won three of the first four. Game five, Pistons stave off elimination and force a game six. Game six, Pistons stave off elimination again and force a game seven. Sunday, game seven. Another elimination game, although this one a mutual elimination game. Loser heading home. Pistons, with a 40-point second quarter, they were in control, led by 11 at the break and by as much as 25 in game seven.
16: Cunningham takes a handoff on the right angle, dribbles the top for three. Bang, got it. Cunningham with 26 points. Fourth three-pointer for Cade Cunningham.
17: And the lead back to 20.
16: 78-58. Jenkins from the top of the arc. No look jump pass to the right corner. Harris for three. Might be the dagger. 3:23 to go. Timeout Orlando. Tobias Harris with 30 points. His fifth three-pointer just made it 105-86.
10: Sean Kelly calling it here on ESPN Radio. Pistons win it 116-94. Moving on to the Eastern Conference semis in a matchup with the Cavs. Teams last played in the playoffs in 2016. Pistons in Game 7 against Orlando, 22-point win, largest Game 7 win in franchise history. They overcome a 3-1 series deficit to do it. Second time they've done that in franchise history. Cade Cunningham, 32 points in the Game 7 win. He spoke with our Lisa Salters.
18: Cade, you said the last one didn't mean anything unless you finished it today. As you stand here, you're looking to this crowd, you see all the Pistons legends giving you guys standing ovation. Just what is this moment feeling like to you right now?
19: Feels good that we handle our business and did what we set out to do. Now they really pushed us to the limit. We've grown a lot because of this series, because of that team and the way that, you know, they pushed us. So huge credit to them. And, you know, we're ready to get to the second round and continue business.
18: It was a pretty tight first quarter. Just what was the difference the rest of the way?
19: You know, we just maintain our intensity. We play, you know, our brand of basketball. And when we do that, we're hard to deal with. We know that. So, you know, just keeping that up, imposed ourselves on every game, that's the name of the game for us.
18: You are the second Piston to score 20-plus and 10-plus assists in a Game 7 in the playoffs. Isaiah Thomas in the building tonight. He was the other one. Just what does that mean to you?
19: It's incredible. It's an honor to be in the same sentence as a legend like IT. I'm glad he was here. I'm glad he was able to watch. Just being able to talk to him, pick his brain and have his support, it's amazing. I feel, you know, extremely lucky to have that. So, you know, just thankful to be part of a franchise like this and want to keep it going.
18: And Tobias, 30-9 rebounds tonight. Just what has impressed you most about the way he's played, not just tonight, but in the last three games with the season on the line?
19: Yeah, he's a pro's pro, and he steps up when it's, you know, the lights are bright. He's been huge for us all year, but his leadership and the way that he stepped up, and not only on the floor, but also in practices and, you know, using his mind and stuff, he's been huge for us. And we got to have somebody like that to move on, and we got one.
18: Hey, 6 days ago, you guys were down 3-1, and now here you are. How do you carry that over, that momentum, into the next round?
19: We got to keep playing our brand of basketball. We know it's not going to be easy. It gets tougher and tougher every round. So we just got to, you know, stay ourselves and continue to get better each round. And I think the Magic pushed us. I think we're a lot better team because of this. And we're excited to see what the next challenge holds.
10: Cade Cunningham, third straight 30-point playoff game. Paolo Banchero had 38 in the loss for Orlando. He and the Magic eliminated in the series where they had a 3-1 lead.
20: Thinking we just gave them some open shots. Gotta give them credit, you know. They had guys that were knocking shots down, Tobias Harris specifically. He got going, and yeah, you know, the crowd got behind him.
10: Banchero's second player in NBA history with 35 points in each of his first two career game sevens, Luka Doncic being the other. Cade Cunningham, 32 in the win. Tobias Harris had 30. The two of them, first player of Pistons teammates with 30 points in a game seven. Pistons complete the rally from down 3-1. ESPN analyst Kendrick Perkins.
21: They had to find themselves. And, you know, going through a series like this just makes you come together. And the big thing that was that we recognized was that we were looking at the Detroit Pistons and wondering who was going to be that Robin to Cade Cunningham. We know Cade is going to get his. And all of a sudden, we saw the emergence of Tobias Harris come to play over the last two games. And they're going to continue to need that from him. He was spectacular in Game 6 on the road, and he was extra special in Game 7 to close them out. And when you think about the Pistons and what they had last year, right? Malik Beasley coming in off the bench, Dennis Schroeder, Tim Hardaway Jr., they had a lot of offensive firepower to help Cade. So as they continue to move on throughout the course of this postseason, Tobias Harris is going to continue to step up. So is Jenkins. And I think Jalen Duren, he has overcome his, you know, his little obstacles that he was going through in the first four or five games of this series, and he's going to be better.
10: Duren, 15 points, 15 rebounds, first double-double this postseason. Magic blowing a 3-1 series lead for the second time in franchise history. Detroit gets the win. They move on. Pistons, Cavaliers in the conference semis. SportsCenter All Night, ESPN Radio on the ice. Game 7 for Montreal and Tampa Bay. Lightning with home ice advantage, but Montreal would have the advantage on the scoreboard.
22: To the line. Hotson shot. That's turned away by the stick of Vasilevsky. They score! It came back out in front. Newhook got it through. And it finds a way past Vasilevsky. And the Canadians have taken a 2-1 lead with 8:53 to go in the third period of Game 7. And there will be a tomorrow for Montreal. It is lights out in Tampa Bay. Game 7 belongs to the Canadians.
10: TSN 690, 2-1 the final in Game 7 as Montreal advances to play Buffalo in the second round. Canadiens, 9 shots on goal in Game 7. Second fewest on goal in a playoff game since shots on goal were first officially tracked in the late 1950s. Canadiens get the 2-1 win. 9 shots on goal total. Colorado in their opener with Minnesota, 9 goals.
22: Back for Faber. Returns it to Hughes. That's broken up. McKinnon has an empty net. You betcha! 9 times! Nathan McKinnon has goals in back-to-back games. It's 9-6 Colorado with 2 to go here in Game 1.
10: McKinnon with the empty netter and 2 assists. Altitude 92.5. Avs a 9-6 win over the Wild to take the series opener. 9 goals, most in a playoff game in their franchise history. 15 combined goals, tied for 5th most in a Stanley Cup playoff game all time. 14 different players scored. That's happened only twice. Kings and Oilers did it in 1982 in Game 1 of their division semis. They had 15 different players score. Kings and Flames in Game 6 of 1993 also had 14, like the Avs and Wild did on Sunday. SportsCenter All Night, ESPN Radio to the Diamond. Best team in baseball gets another win.
23: His 2-0 pitch on the way to Sullivan. In the air towards center. Over to his left, Dubon. He's under it, and he squeezes out number 3. The Braves win it. It's a sweep in Denver, and the Braves are off to their best 35-game start to a season in the modern era. That goes back to 1900. They are 15 games over 500 at 25 wins, 10 losses, and it's a great start to the road trip with a sweep of the Rockies.
10: 680 the Fan. Braves with the 11-6 win on Sunday. Avs outscored the Rockies on Sunday. Avs had 9, Rockies had 6. Braves with the 11-6 win, Major League best 25-10 record for Atlanta this season. Most wins through 35 games of a season, as you heard, since the team moved to Atlanta in the mid-60s. Manager Walt Weiss.
0: It's a good group in there, and it's a really good atmosphere. There's good mojo, and I know winning does that, but there was a good feeling coming out of spring training. You know, it's just a really good bunch of guys that like to compete, and they enjoy playing together and winning together, and it's been really good.
10: Fourth game they've had with at least 10 runs this season, second most in baseball with the Dodgers. Cubs, an 8-4 win over the Diamondbacks, fifth straight win for Chicago, 16-4 record since April 12th. They're tied with the Braves for the best record over that span. Dodgers, supposed to be in the discussion for best in baseball, but riding a four-game losing streak playing in St. Louis on Sunday.
1: Dustin Mays, 0-2. And Freeman, base hit up the middle. And Kim's going to speed around third, come in to score. It's 3-0 Dodgers and a two-out RBI single from Freddie Freeman.
10: AM 570 LA Sports. Dodgers a 4-1 win over the Cardinals. They snapped their four-game losing streak. Freeman telling Spectrum Sportsnet LA.
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19: Yeah, I don't know if we really turned it around yet. I mean, a lot of us are grinding, don't feel great with our swings, trying to get anything going. And luckily, Robo pitched an amazing game. I got to get in some early runs, settled down. Bullpen was great, but I think there's a lot more room for improvement on our offense.
10: The Dodgers get the 4-1 win. Shohei Ohtani 0-3 with a walk in the win for L.A. Not quite back to the majors. That's next. SportsCenter All Night continues. 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
3: Chase Elliott streaks out of turn number four with a four-car length advantage over Denny Hamlin. He'll see the checkered flag, and he'll win at Texas Motor Speedway. Chase Elliott wins the Worth 400 over Denny Hamlin, Alex Bowman, Tyler Reddick, and Chris Buescher.
1: SiriusXM NASCAR Radio. Chase Elliott staying ahead of Denny Hamlin for the closing four laps after the final restart, picks up his second victory of the year, finished just ahead of Hamlin in both of those wins. Elliott picking up his 23rd career win, second at Texas, where 2 years ago he ended a 42-race winless streak. Chase Elliott taking the checkered flag on Sunday. SportsCenter All Night, ESPN Radio. Back to baseball in New York. Yankees and Orioles.
4: It was Aaron Judge, reached on an E5 in the first. High fly ball, deep left center. Tavares back on the track at the wall. See ya! A two-run home run for Judge. He moves one ahead of Rice, and the Yankees move two ahead of the Orioles. They're up 3-1.
1: Michael Kay, Yes Network. Yankees an 11-3 rout of the Orioles. Aaron Judge with 13 homers. Ben Rice with a dozen. First pair of teammates with at least a dozen home runs through their first 34 games of a season. Since Manny Ramirez and Paul Sorrento each had a dozen for Cleveland in 1995. Yankees scoring 27 runs against the Orioles in the series, including 11 on Sunday, 15 hits as well, as they go on to the 11-3 win. Yankees shortstop Anthony Volpe had his rehab stint come to an end on Sunday, but there's a catch.
4: Line drive, it is a base hit down the left field line. Two runs will score. The ball goes to the wall. It's a two-run double for Caballero, and the Yankees lead 3-2.
1: Caballero has started at shortstop in 33 of the Yankees' 34 games this season, and he's been impressive. Sunday happened to be the 20th day of Volpe's rehab assignment, and that's the maximum that's allowed. So, rather than bring Volpe back to the majors, the Yankees have optioned him to AAA. If Volpe remains in the minors another 20 days or more, it would delay his free agent eligibility by a year until after the 2029 season. Volpe had surgery on his left shoulder in mid-October after the Yankees were eliminated by the Blue Jays. SportsCenter All Night, ESPN Radio. Back to Sunday, Rays, Giants, they went 10 innings at the Trop.
5: Killian comes plateward at a swing and a little looper. Back in second. It's going to drop base hit. Simpson rounding third. He's going to come home. There will be no throw. Jonathan Aranda does it again. His second walk-off this year. And the Rays, with a clean sweep of the Giants, they come back to take it 2-1 and 10.
1: 6-20 WDAE, 2-1 the final. Rays are 9-1 in their last 10, outscoring their opponents 37-13 over that span. 4-1 in extra inning games this season. For the Rays, it's now 10 straight games where they've allowed three runs or fewer. Giants now mired in a season-long six-game losing streak. Astros and Red Sox at Fenway also went 10.
6: When he makes contact, he usually hits it hard. 1-2.
7: And that is drilled to left field, racing back to Rand, looking up, it's off the monster! Shoemaker scores, Altuve scores, racing to second base, Smith, he gets into a rundown as Matthews tries to come home, the throw to the plate, the slide, Matthews is out, and the inning is over, but the Astros get a pair of runs to take a 3-1 lead in the 10th. Cam Smith with a two-run double.
1: 3-for-5 with the two RBIs, second game with at least three hits this season for Smith. Astros with the 3-1 win in 10 over the Red Sox. KBME with the call. Red Sox 0-for-11 with runners in scoring position. Twins and Blue Jays.
8: There's a line drive into left center field. That's trouble. Carantini should advance to third base. They're going to try to wave him in here. Being waved around third. And the throw to the play is not in time. Twins lead 2-0 on a Keyshaw double. No balls and a strike. Fly ball, center field hit well. Varsho can track it down. He's not going to get it. It's going to go to the wall. Keyshaw around third. He'll score. Clemens into second. Back-to-back doubles, back-to-back RBIs. Twins lead 3-0.
1: Twins led 3-0 there. They would hang on for a 4-3 win. Blue Jays grounding into a double play with runners on first and second with one out in the ninth to end the game. Sunday night in Detroit.
9: Yeah, the batter now will be Matt Vierling. First pitch swinging, loops this one into shallow center. Carter dives, he can't get it, and two runs are going to score. Two outs, man at second, 7-1 Detroit. The 3-2 is hit on the ground to Lee on the right side. Takes it in, tossed to Torkelson, and that's the ball game. Tigers win it 7-1 and take 2 of 3 from the Rangers.
1: Boog Shambi calling it right here on ESPN Radio. Tigers, the 7-1 win. They improved to 12-3 at home. Best home record in baseball this season. That ties last year's team for the Tigers' second best through their first 15 home games of a season. Pretty decent Sunday all around for Detroit. That's next. 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
14: Here is your latest Middle Tennessee weather. Monday will be mostly sunny with a high near 83 and southwest winds up to 25 miles per hour. Monday night turns partly cloudy with a low around 59. Tuesday brings a chance of showers and possible thunderstorms with a high near 76 and a 50% chance of rain. Tuesday night, showers and thunderstorms are likely with a low around 58. 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
17: 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I think the growth you saw at the end of last year makes you feel good about it, but this is just such a massive, massive year for J.C. Latham. We touched on this in the first hour of, like, you took him 7th overall. You passed on Brock Bowers to take J.C. Latham. He has to be a stalwart on the right side of your line for the next close to a decade. Yeah. And he hasn't proven that yet, as we talked about with Peter Skoronski. Heading out of year 2, he hadn't proven it. Latham needs to be good this year.
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1: Montreal takes Game 7 in Tampa. Cavs win Game 7 in Cleveland. And in Detroit,
18: Sasser will untuck his jersey and hold the basketball. The final horn will sound. And Detroit, the Pistons, win Game 7 and the series. The final score, Detroit 116, Orlando 94.
1: Took 7 games. But the Pistons, the top seed in the East, able to move on. Detroit coming from down 3-1 for the win. Cade Cunningham, 32 points and a dozen assists.
19: We were pushed to the limit, and it made us really reflect on how we were playing, what got us to this position, and what made us win as many games as we won in the regular season. And, it got us back to playing the basketball that we knew we were capable of.
1: Pistons drop 3 of the first 4 in the series, but win the final 3 in advance with Coach J.B. Bickerstaff.
20: I mean, it's expected, and that's the amount of belief that we have in this group. This is a special group, and, you can't count us out. No matter the circumstances, no matter the situation, I like our chances to fight our way back. I thought we did a hell of a job of that, obviously, this series.
1: They win 116-94 in Game 7 on Sunday, advancing to the Eastern Conference Semis for the first time since 2008. You heard the win over the Magic here on ESPN Radio. Sean Kelly, Corey Alexander had the call for us. Back to Detroit. Sean?
18: Thank you, Jay. Game 7 belongs to the Detroit Pistons in front of their home crowd. They close out the series with a 116-94 win over the Orlando Magic. The top-seeded Pistons now advance to round 2 after a 60-win regular season. They were down 3-1 in this series, roar back, win 3 straight, dominate the second half of Game 6, and here basically control things from the second quarter on in Game 7.
21: We had an opportunity to talk with J.B. Bickerstaff pregame, and he told us that the second half of Game 6 resembled Detroit basketball. When you look at today's effort, not only Kay Cunningham with 32 points, but Tobias Harris stepping up with 30. Jalen Dern, 15-15. Danish Jenkins coming off the bench, 16 points, 5 assists, 3 rebounds. So this was a total team effort, got great production, and their defense absolutely did the job, once again, holding the Magic to 94 points.
18: The separating segment of the game might have been late first half. It was a 20-6 run in favor of the Pistons to take an 11-point lead in the locker room. Do you see that as the defining moment in this game?
21: I do believe that was a defining moment, and it got to a 4-point game. It was 51-47. We talked about how the Magic could try to find a way to keep that close, and Detroit absolutely just separated at that point, making a double-digit halftime lead, and they never looked back after going into the locker room.
18: Pistons won the glass, 1 point in the paint, and 1 point off of turnovers. It was closer than it really was, but Detroit did get 19 points off of 16 Orlando turnovers. Detroit coughed the ball up a little bit late to even the numbers out, but the separating came in a lot of ways from those points off turnovers, and again, shooting better than 50% for the game. 16 three-pointers knocked down by the Pistons. That has a new franchise record here for this franchise, and again, you mentioned the 32 by Cunningham and the 30 by Harris. In this storied history of this franchise, never have they had 2 in a Game 7, let alone a playoff game, each go for 30-plus. And for Detroit, it's a celebration long coming. 2008 was the last time they won a series. They do so here tonight. Detroit recovered from the 3-1 deficit. They seem like they're back to their usual selves here for round 2.
21: And again, you're talking about Kay Cunningham getting back into the lineup. This young man missed so much time at the end of the regular season with the collapsed lung, but now Cade is back to being Cade, which he most likely would be a first-team All-NBA performer.
18: Paolo Banchero had 38 in the loss for Orlando. He did everything he could. He also added 9 rebounds, but there wasn't a tremendous amount of help otherwise on some low shooting from his teammates. Orlando's season is done. And we'll wonder a little bit about the future of Jamal Mosley as the head coach of the Orlando Magic as well. Nonetheless, it's Detroit in the 1-8 series advancing here with a Game 7 win. They will see, of course, the winner of Toronto-Cleveland, that Game 7 on Sunday night. Final score again, 116-94. Detroit defeats Orlando in Game 7. For Corey Alexander, I'm Sean Kelly, right here on your home for the NBA, ESPN Radio, and the ESPN app. Now let's go back to Jay Reynolds in the studio.
1: All right, Sean. So the Pistons move on with the Game 7 win at home. Pistons, top seed in the East, surviving in 7. They get the Cavaliers next. Cleveland winning their Game 7 Sunday.
0: Into the forecourt. Mitchell diving and scoring with a left hand. Timeout, Toronto. The Cavaliers have come out smoking here in the third quarter of play. 9 straight, and they lead the Raptors 58-49.
1: They go on to the Game 7 win. Donovan Mitchell, 22 points as Cleveland moves on. ESPN's Mark J. Spears.
2: Disappointing was an understatement, the way they ended that game in Toronto in an embarrassing and tough fashion, which cost them 3 days of rest for this next series. And, you know, I expected Donovan to be dour afterwards, but he smiled to me and he told me, "I'm excited. It's why you go get home court. Game sevens, do or die. This is why you compete. This is why you're late in the gym in the offseason. I'm excited for it." And I was at that time, I was like, okay. I kind of felt like they were going to be all right. He dapped me up pregame, like just so unnervous. But when the game started, it certainly didn't look like that way for the Cavaliers. All of a sudden, his fiance, Coco Jones, walks in, and then he seemed more relaxed. I don't know if that had anything to do with it. But they seemed to pick it up in the second quarter to tie the game. And in the second half, you know, it was the Jared Allen show. It was an incredible display by Jared and the Cavaliers, and something that we haven't seen from them all series in terms about being excited, like Donovan said, and competing. And that was a Cavaliers team that we expected from the beginning of this series, and they finally showed up, you know, in a do-or-die situation, as Donovan said.
22: Jared Allen's fingerprints are all over both ends of the floor here in impacting this game. How, from your seat, do you feel like Allen was a differentiator tonight and then moving on or not?
2: Donovan Mitchell and James Harden still haven't really had signature games yet, right, in this playoff so far. And it was Jared Allen who sparked them. He averaged like 9 points and 6 rebounds in the series going into this game. But he did better than that in the third quarter with 14 points and 10 rebounds. He was the one getting the block shots. He was the one that was sparking the team to get 50-50 balls. And I think they were inspired by him as well and his enthusiasm and his play. And yeah, I mean, I don't know if we count fast break points as a stats to an individual player, but he had fast break points as well. If you didn't know any better, you thought he might have been the best guy in the team. And that's certainly something they're going to need when they play the Pistons in a couple days. Actually, after the game, Donovan Mitchell talked to the crowd and told them to praise the Fro for the game he had. And he also implored the fans that this is a 2.5-hour drive from Detroit. Come up there and support them. Both teams have a day off before game one. But I'm really excited about this series with Spider, the Fro, and the Cavaliers facing the Pistons.
1: Cavaliers on the road for game one. Pistons hosting the series opener on Tuesday, Cinco de Mayo, in Detroit. SportsCenter All Night, ESPN Radio.
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24: Boston Celtics came into these playoffs arguably as the favorites to make it back to the NBA Finals.
25: Embiid put a lot of pressure on us. We didn't really have an answer for him.
26: We failed by not winning.
1: Cavs and Pistons, the 1-4 matchup in the Eastern Conference semis. The other semi, the Knicks, the 3 seed, and the Sixers after they knocked off the Celtics, the 2 seed in the Eastern Conference. 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
27: I feel like it's Philly winning to me. I mean, what were they? I think they were 0-18, down 3-1, and I think the Celtics were 32-0, up 3-1. So you have the history there. I don't think they beat the Boston Celtics in a series in more than four decades. Embiid being hurt, coming back. So I think it's definitely Philly. And when you look at the playoff picture, it's not just that they beat Boston. I think they have a real chance to get to the finals if Embiid can stay healthy. That's the story.
3: Nah, they're not beating the Knicks. Come on. They're not beating the Knicks.
27: What makes you so confident in the Knicks?
1: Philly coming out of a series with Boston Celtics went to the postseason as the two seed out in the first round. How should fans feel? How do we feel about the season as a whole for the Celtics? ESPN's Tim Pontemps.
4: It's a bit of a complicated thing to look at, right? Because in the aggregate, they definitely overachieved. I mean, you look at the story of the last three games in that series between the Sixers and Celtics is that when fully healthy and operational, which is obviously a huge if and is rarely the case, Philadelphia is just a more talented team at the top end particularly, right? Like with Joel Embiid and Paul George playing great and Tyrese Maxey and VJ Edgecombe, like they have a ton of high-end talent, and that really shone through, especially when Jason Tatum is out with this injury again. And, you know, Joe Mazzulla obviously tried to change things up quite a bit, but he's playing, you know, a bunch of, you know, pretty limited role players to try to win a game seven at home. And, you know, the fact that Boston won 56 games in a season when Tatum didn't play till March, and they lost Kristaps Porzingis, Jrue Holiday, Al Horford, and Luke Kornet last summer, didn't really get anything back for them in terms of helping this year's team. It's a very impressive season, but it's also hard to feel that way when you're up 3-1 against a bitter rival and lose three in a row, including two at home, to have your season end in the first round, when a week ago today, people thought they were the favorites, including me, to make the finals. I mean, it's a real wild whipsaw of a week, and it's a little surreal that their season's already over.
5: Are the Celtics fans, and are you willing to just excuse it away because of the Tatum injury? Or do you look at it as, okay, there might be bigger problems here long term for them?
4: I don't know. I mean, I'm not sure what Celtics fans are excusing or not losing to the Sixers. I'm sure they weren't thrilled about it yesterday. But, you know, I mean, the bottom line is they just have to get more talent if they want to be a championship level team again with this group. And that, like I said, I mean, everybody went into this year thinking this was a gap year, right? In fact, the Celtics had a 56-win season with the group they have is very impressive. But the playoffs are a very clarifying thing, and I think we learned in this series against Philly that, you know, like I said, they have work to do to try to make this team better and to really be good enough to get all the way to the end. And they don't have a ton of tools to do that this summer. So it's going to be very interesting to see what the Celtics do, and it's going to be a challenge for them to really level this group up.
1: 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Phillies jumping out to an early lead in Miami Sunday.
6: 2-2. Swung on. Hit high and deep. Right field. Going back, Stowers to the wall. He leaps, and it's out of his reach and gone. Another three-run home run for Bryson Stott, who has found his power stroke in Miami. And the Phillies have scored six runs here in the top of the first inning.
1: Sports Radio 94 WIP. Six-run top of the first. Second time this season they've done that. They scored seven against the Rockies in early April. They go on to a 7-2 win over the Marlins on Sunday. Mets jumping on the Angels.
7: 2-1 pitch. Vientos hits one. Deep left field. Out toward the wall. This one is gone. Another two-run home run for Mark Vientos. 5-1 Mets. What a day for Mark at the park here in Angel Stadium.
1: Vientos 2-for-4, 2 homers, 4 RBI, 6th career multi-homer game. Mets with a 5-1 win over the Angels, 880 ESPN New York. Angels, a baseball worst 2-12 record since April 18th. Padres and White Sox.
8: 1-1. Manny swings, hits it in the air a mile, deep to left field. Antonacci at the wall. He watches this one gonna go. Manny Machado with his fifth of the year, second of the inning for the Padres, and they go ahead for the first time today. It's 2-1.
9: Padres tuning into their long ball day.
1: 97-3, the fan. Padres, a four-game losing streak comes to an end with the win over the White Sox. Xander Bogaerts go ahead, RBI single in the eighth inning. Royals, a 4-1 win over the Mariners. They sweep that series. First road sweep of the Mariners since 2017. Athletics, a 7-1 win over the Guardians. Nationals edge the Brewers 3-2 to snap a four-game home losing streak. Pirates and Reds were in a tight one.
10: Here's the 1-2 pitch. Line drive center field. Gets down. Here comes Connor Griffin. He will score. Head first dive. Connor Griffin scores. On the base hit by Cruz. The 1-2 pitch. 1-0 Pirates in the eighth.
1: 93-7 the fan. That's the only run scored in the game. Pirates with the 1-0 shutout win. First series sweep against the Reds since April of 2023. Reds have dropped five of their six matchups with the Pirates this season. Spotlight on New York and Philly. That's next. SportsCenter All Night continues. It's ESPN Radio.
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1: 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Cameron Young at 19 under, third career PGA Tour win, second in his last four starts. He had one win in his first 103 starts. He's won two of the last four. 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
1: Couple of NBA series getting underway tonight. Wolves, Spurs, and San Antonio. And in the East, Sixers and Knicks in New York. 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
20: These Knicks are a likable group. The actual jersey, the name on the jersey, and New Yorkers in general, and I'm one of them, will be hated on. And I am someone that is hated on parts of this Knicks team because I do not like one-way players. And it's a sport where we say, like, oh, that guy's a great two-way player, which is redundant because if you're a basketball player, you're supposed to play offense and defense. But to your original point about the Sixers, yeah, last night, and in this previous series, because everyone was kind of sick of all the Boston love, yeah, they became America's sweetheart. And I do think the Embiid story was amazing in this series. What's sad, guys, is can you trust the concept of him being healthy for an entire series now moving forward? Because there is no one in the world that has had more fluke injuries and illnesses than Joel Embiid.
1: Evan Cohen, with more coming up this morning on Unsportsmanlike, 6 to 10 Eastern Time. But NBA playoff action continues tonight, and we will have it for you here on ESPN Radio. Sixers, Knicks opening their series at Madison Square Garden. ESPN analyst Kendrick Perkins.
21: This right here is going to be a brawl for it all. This is going 7 games, and I cannot wait for this matchup. It's going to come down to the bigs. Joel Embiid had it his way against Boston and obviously exposed Boston because they didn't have no one to stop him. I'm waiting to look at this matchup because Karl Anthony Towns is playing some of the best basketball under Mike Brown at the most important time. You have Mitchell Robinson coming in off the bench that has been spectacular on both ends of the floor. So I'm looking at whoever wins this battle between Towns and Embiid, that's who's going to win this series. I'm looking forward to it. Who's going to get stops? Which one of these guys are going to continue to dominate is going to be the big key. I believe Maxey and Jalen Brunson are going to cancel each other out. But best to believe this is going to be a bar fight.
1: 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Two series getting underway on Monday. Sixers, Knicks, Wolves, and Spurs. And then on Tuesday, the other two series, Lakers and Thunder in OKC. And in Detroit, the other one seed, Pistons, who survived in 7 against the Cavaliers, who came out of their series in 7. SportsCenter All Night, ESPN Radio. We'll see what Monday's action gives us. But as for Sunday's top sounds, John Reiner.
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23: The Braves win it. It's a sweep in Denver, and the Braves are off to their best 35-game start to a season in the modern era. 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
4: 1-1. Swing and a ball ripped right field. McCutcheon diving. Oh, and he made the catch. Andrew McCutcheon, the 39-year-old, lays out, diving towards the corner, and he stole extra bases from Wenzel Perez.
5: Number 3.
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2: 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Colorado's star defenseman continues to produce. 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
3: Able to recover. Back to the point. Taves swings it to his right. Cale Makar doesn't take the shot. Now he does. He scores! Oh, hell, Cale! That's two here in the third.
2: Win 9-6, 14 different players scoring. It's Monday, Star Wars Day, May the 4th, you know. Birthday of Basketball Hall of Famer Dawn Staley. Plenty of hoops this morning on Unsportsmanlike. Evan and Michelle joined by Courtney Cronin. They're next. I'm Jay Reynolds. Back tomorrow with SportsCenter All Night. It's ESPN Radio.
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1: Okay, welcome to the show. 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All the postseason action presented by Gusto. As yesterday, two game sevens, both in the Eastern Conference, as the Cleveland Cavaliers win game seven at home in the late game, 114-102 over the Toronto Raptors. And earlier in the day, the Detroit Pistons beat the Orlando Magic 116-94. They complete the 3-1 comeback, and now we get the JB Bickerstaff Bowl in the next round as the head coach of the Pistons goes up against his former team, the Cleveland Cavaliers, along with Michelle Smallman, Courtney Cronin, and for Canty today, Evan Cohen with you. Good morning, everybody. How are we doing today?
2: Good morning. I'm doing well. How are you?
1: Why was that a hard question to answer? Somehow Smalls hesitated on that. Good morning, Court.
3: Hi. How was everyone's weekends? I love these game sevens, that this is something I now have to look forward to just about every Sunday, apparently.
1: You know what's interesting about the NBA?
2: What?
1: Game sevens stink in the NBA. It makes no sense. It's always...
3: You thought those basketball games stunk? I don't know. Saturday was pretty darn good.
1: Well, hold on. What I'm saying is... Yeah, Saturday was. Let me rephrase this. Thank you. There has been a theme over the last 4 or 5 years where you have a bunch of blowouts in game sevens. It's a weird trend that has been developing here with the NBA. And yesterday, I think, you're right, the 76ers-Celtics game, which we will get to, certainly was a lot better than yesterday. But I think storyline-wise, yesterday was phenomenal. I mean, the Cavs survived. They have a depleted Raptors team. No Brandon Ingram. We kind of forget that no Emmanuel Quickley, their starting point guard. But you saw something from the Cavs last night that gives you hope. If you're listening today on ESPN Cleveland, and if you're a Cavs fan, Jared Allen. Jared Allen, who's a big guy, a center, who everyone says is like the nicest, sweetest guy, and the kind of guy you want babysitting your kids, one of those kind of guys. Well, he got nasty yesterday. 22 points, 19 rebounds, and they had a run where they were down 9 points in the second quarter, and the next 15 minutes of game action, the Cavs go on a 49-21 run. From down 9 to up 19, Allen had 14 and 10 boards in that spot, finished with 22 and 19, as I mentioned. They win game 7 at home, Smalls, and the home team in the Cavs-Raptors series, 7-0 in that series overall.
2: Yeah, that was a trend I couldn't believe, because that is pretty rare that we're seeing all home team wins. But you're right, Jared Allen tied his playoff career high with those 22 points, 19 rebounds. And how are you feeling about the Cavs moving forward, Ev? Because we didn't talk a ton about them prior to these NBA playoffs. Are you feeling like they're a team that can actually contend now?
1: Yeah, I am. Well, contend for what, I guess? A title? No. I'm saying to get to the finals, I don't think any team in the East can contend for a title. I think the Knicks are the best team remaining. The Pistons may have revived themselves. I think the Cavs and the Pistons revived themselves a little bit yesterday, is how I would look at it. I think the Knicks are the best team. What? You give me a look.
2: No team in the East you're giving a chance other than the Knicks.
1: Oh, I don't think the Knicks can win it. I don't think any team in the East can win a title this year. I'd be surprised. Courtney, would you be surprised if a team in the East won the title with the Knicks and the Sixers, Cavs and the Pistons remaining?
3: Well, with the Celtics out, and with the way that that series just absolutely went down the drain very quickly after Joel Embiid came back, that would have been my title favorite from the East more than any other team, including the Knicks. But I feel like this, as of right now, I'd be penciling any of the Spurs or the Oklahoma City Thunder to come out of the West and win a title. Can I say something, though? Because you opened up the show talking about Jared Allen.
1: Yeah.
3: And the whole niceties around him, and he's the guy that you want babysitting your kids. He's a great interview after the game. There's something about being a nice guy in sports that also seems to equate with not being very tough. And he has gotten that knock on him throughout the last couple of postseasons. The injury that he had against the Knicks 3 years ago, in 2024, he had that pierced ribs injury, kept him out of the playoff series. He played an entire seven-game series with severe tendonitis in his knee. They don't make it to the second round without him. So I think in addition to giving him his flowers, there were the MVP chance at that game at the very end. you got to start flipping that narrative on its side, that he can still be a nice guy, but he can also be tough as nails, given what we saw from him and how he proved it. Because he doesn't play like that yesterday. Donovan Mitchell aside, Evan Mobley aside, everybody else aside, they do not get out of this first round.
1: 100%. Well, not even Evan Mobley aside. Evan Mobley didn't do as much as Jared Allen did. And I think there was another. I think there was a combination that Kenny Atkinson, the coach of the Cavs, used to put Strus, Max Strus, on the floor with him. And Strus is battle-tested in the postseason. He's been through it, been to the finals. Like, with Miami, this is a guy that is not afraid of the moment. And I think that Mitchell, obviously, while he hasn't had a ton of team playoff success, not afraid of the moment. And they all brought the best out of Jared Allen yesterday. And I think now we have a little bit of a reset in the Eastern Conference. If you think about what we thought the Eastern Conference would be before the season started, okay, before the season started. So after the Jason Tatum injury, after the Halliburton injury, which obviously happened at the end of last season, I think we thought the Knicks and the Cavs should get to the conference finals. And then as the season progressed, we're like, oh, wow, Detroit's really good too. Mm-hmm. And those are the three teams that in theory, because we didn't know the Celtics weren't going to have this gap year. Again, we're going to get to the Celtics part of it in a little bit. I think we have a reset to where we thought we'd be in the Eastern Conference. Now, the other game, and again, give Cleveland all the credit in the world, and I do think they can make a run to the finals. The other game, Detroit beating Orlando, 116-94. They complete the 3-1 comeback. You have to mention that Franz Wagner did not play for Orlando. That is a vital part of this. Cade Cunningham, 32 points, 12 assists, and they hit 16 threes. And the story of the game was Tobias Harris, 30 at points, 9 rebounds. Another one of these guys, to Courtney's point, that we look at and say, really good guy, really nice guy, but came up big and had to be grimy in those moments. Cade Cunningham, Jalen Duren, J.B. Bickerstaff, head coach of the Pistons, all of them post-game were praising the vet on the team, Tobias Harris. I promise you they were. It will happen at some point. At some point, they will talk.
4: We bond over, you know, being dogs and working through any situation. So, you know, I think being down made us bond over that again and brought us closer, brought us tighter.
5: We don't take the dog lightly. Like, we really feel like we're some dogs. We feel like our back against the wall, the whole world kind of saw, okay, now it's time to go. Now it's time to keep swinging.
6: Nobody can say to me about Tobias Harris, right? he is dependable, reliable, you know, prepared for the moment. He's a leader. He's a great teammate. He's a great human being. You know, he's a high-level competitor. You know, like, to show up tonight and do what he did when it was on the line the most, I mean, it's exceptional. And, you know, I can come up with more adjectives if you want, but I think you get my drift.
1: Courtney, same theme. Jared Allen, Tobias Harris. Nice guys didn't finish last yesterday.
3: And remember the Tobias Harris narrative that came with him from Philly, right? Big contract, never lived up to the contract. Would he be able to do that with a new team? You saw that in that series. And I think there's something, because I'll recall to last week when I said, I don't think that the Pistons, I think it was last Monday when I said the Pistons are done. They're not going to be able to come back to climb out of that hole that they found themselves in early. It was obviously Cade Cunningham, another massive performance like the one that he had, the 45er that he had the other night. But it's the fact that they re-identified what made them so good in the regular season to find a way to get into that gear again defensively to then take Orlando out of the game. There was a point in time where Orlando was 0 of 23. I think there were like 5 or 6 missed threes in that stretch. That's not just their poor shooting. That's what they were facing on the defensive end with the Detroit Pistons that completely took them out of their rhythm to a point where they were not able to get back in. And it was the role players for the Detroit Pistons that found a way to contribute in a significant way. We're not talking about MVP favorites. We're not talking about the lead names that we know on this team with Jalen Duren and Cade Cunningham. It's everyone else that I think put them in a position to where they could finally rely on their depth and know that it wouldn't look like it did Games 2, Games 3, and Games 4 in this series.
2: We want to give all the credit in the world to the Detroit Pistons. And Tobias Harris feels like one of those guys that a team rallies around, and he's a piece of a championship team, right? But to me, this is more about the Orlando Magic and the meltdown in Game 6 being something that they can't overcome. You mentioned Franz not being out there, Evan. Also something that they couldn't overcome. His defense on Cade was greatly missed. He averaged 16.8 points, 5.5 rebounds, 3.5 assists, and 2.8 steals. I think if you're an Orlando Magic fan, this has to be a really rough day for you because you're looking at these teams, and I think a lot of Magic fans felt like from a talent standpoint, if they went player for player, that they had the advantage. Yeah. And no, go ahead.
1: No, it's a good point because if you look at the four teams, Smalls and Court, from yesterday, right? I look at Cleveland and Detroit and say, back to normal. Like, forget the first round happened. Back to normal. You're supposed to be in the conference finals, either based on seeding or based on preseason expectations. Like, we forget you were down 3-1. We forget that you, in Cleveland's case, we forget that you couldn't win a game on the road. Like, you're back. You're good. Don't worry about round one. Toronto can look at it and say, something's developing here, right? All these young guys. Jamal Shedd was great for them. Obviously, Scotty Barnes was awesome. They were without Ingram. Like, okay, something's developing there. Orlando's the team that we saw play yesterday that they have to say, are we done?
2: Yeah.
1: Are we done with this group? Are we, unfortunately for the head coach, Jamal Mosley, are we done with this coach? You've heard Billy Donovan's name, amongst other names that have been out there with Orlando. They obviously have trade pieces because of all the young players. So I think of the four teams that played yesterday, two advance, you scrap round one. One looks at it and says, we're on to something here with Toronto. And the other one says, we've tried this three times over, losing in the first round. And Paolo gives you a great effort with 38 points, but they're going nowhere fast. And to the Tobias Harris point, one other thing. Our friend Udonis Haslam, Heat great, now Prime video analyst, he's been saying something, and I never knew the math on this. I never heard anybody say this before, and I'm sure maybe somebody did, or maybe Udonis brought it up. I don't know. How do you get to four wins in a series in an NBA team? Your stars get you two, your role players get you one, and your coach gets you one. I thought that was such an interesting way of looking at it. And on this team, Tobias Harris is a role player. He got you one yesterday. On the Cavs, Jared Allen is a role player. He got you one yesterday. Courtney specifically said, Donovan Mitchell and Evan Mobley aside, those are the stars. They're supposed to get you two. Allen got you one yesterday. And in the case of the Pistons, Harris got you one yesterday. That's not to diminish, as Courtney mentioned, Mitchell or Cunningham. It's sure. What's the theme for the two wins? Two stars in their role.
3: And then the role players. Yeah. Can I just say one other thing, though? To me, I know that the sound that we heard there from the Detroit side of things, I'm eager to hear how the Magic feel, because they didn't lose this game in game seven. Obviously they did. They lost this game during that stretch in game six.
1: No doubt. Mm-hmm.
3: Like when you met the most insane stat that came from ESPN Insights the other day that has been living rent-free in my mind. They went 45 minutes in a playoff game between making baskets. Longest stretch that's happened this century. When that left the door open for the Pistons to come in, that's how you knew game seven. You could have put that in chalk, you know, 48 hours beforehand to know that they would not be able to come back. They did it to themselves because Wendell Carter Jr. was streaky. Suggs, streaky. The things that didn't happen around Paolo Banchero, the role players that we're talking about with the other teams, especially with its Detroit team, those don't seem to exist on a team that was already missing one of its stars in Franz Wagner and was leaving it all on Paolo Banchero to try to make this happen.
1: Courtney mentioned, even though yesterday's games were blowouts, Saturday was unbelievable what we saw in terms of another 3-1 blown lead. Who did it and how did it happen? 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
1: On Saturday night, setting up a Knicks-Sixers series starting tonight at MSG, and of course, heard right here on ESPN Radio. One quick note about the Boston Celtics. Well, a lot of quick notes, but just a quick setup on this. Two things happened around this series that are directly related to unsportsmanlike. Number one, Nuno, our producer, and I, both on the way in one day, we had this conversation. This is months ago, like probably March, okay? We both had this moment of like, why does everyone think the Boston Celtics are invincible, considering this group had never played in the postseason together as a full group? Obviously, Tatum and Brown and White, we had that moment. We brought it up on the air months ago. And Canty, before this series started, said 76ers are going to give them a run for their money. Maybe they don't win the series, but it's going to be closer than a lot of people think. I get so many things wrong. I'll be the first to admit that in terms of predictions. I think as a show, we did pretty well on this one because we thought the Celtics were at least more beatable. Courtney's smirking. Go ahead. Go ahead, Courtney.
3: No, I'm not smirking for any reason other than the fact that we counted them out. Some people did. I didn't. We counted them out far too soon, and that was when Joel Embiid wasn't playing the first two games.
1: That's right. Okay, so let's go there. Philly eliminates Boston in Game 7. Jason Tatum does not play in Game 7.
2: Obviously huge.
1: Huge, but a tricky thing because he was healthy, then he was hurt. Mm-hmm. Obviously doesn't play in a Game 7.
3: Knee soreness. That's what the official diagnosis was. It's knee soreness.
1: But the way you said it, go ahead.
2: Stiffness, some say.
3: You know, the only reason I'm saying it like that is because as you're watching us on ESPN2 right now, you see Jason Tatum, who is in street clothes. And look, this guy went through hell to get back on the court. Separate injury. It was his Achilles that ruptured less than a year ago at this point, and he was back by March. The reason I say it kind of tongue-in-cheek is because you've got Joel Embiid at one point in the third quarter getting stretched out on the right side of his body, the man who had an appendectomy 20-something days ago, and he's given it everything. The most brittle player in the NBA, because you can never bank on his health, he's given it everything he has and playing through that. Like, just the juxtaposition when they would show them side-by-side of what Joel Embiid looked like with trainers around him, literally on the ground in front of the bench, and then Jason Tatum looking kind of ho-hum there, sitting on the bench himself in street clothes.
2: Are you suggesting that you think Jason Tatum should have done more to play?
3: I'm suggesting that, and look, I'm never going to question anyone's injuries, especially somebody who just came back from something incredibly significant, but there was a big difference between the stuff that Joel Embiid was gutting through yesterday and Jason Tatum, who had played every single game, more or less, outside of the not playing on the back end of back-to-backs in the regular season since he came back. For him to be sitting on the bench there, for then all of a sudden Joe Mazzulla's brain to stop working because of what it did to the lineups that he decided, let's right now tinker with lineups with three guys who had never played together during the regular season, and by the way, all finished with goose eggs in the scoring column. That's where my mind goes. That is exactly where my mind goes, of thinking how the 76ers had the grit and the toughness. When you could have written them off because of the injuries, they ended up using that to their advantage to grind this thing out to 7 and to win it.
2: Okay, a lot there. First of all, the 76ers deserve all the credit in the world. Joel Embiid and this group, Tyrese Maxey, VJ Edgecombe, they deserve all the credit in the world for gutting it out during this series. Before the win on Saturday, the 76ers had gone 0-18, which is an NBA record, when trailing 3-1 in a series. And Boston was 32-0 when holding a 3-1 series lead. This was an incredibly improbable series win for them. And good for them. They deserve it. But I don't think just because we're seeing scenes of Joel Embiid being stretched out and writhing in agony and Jason Tatum sitting there in a beautiful gray outfit that he didn't want to play or that he should have done more to play. This guy, as you mentioned, Courtney, did everything he could to make sure that he could come back as soon as possible at the end of the season to be there for this team because he's a competitor. And the Celtics were in a really good spot because he went and did everything that he could to come back out on the floor so that they could be in this position. And I know it was right before the game where they got this news about JT. And as you mentioned, Joe Mazzulla tactically had some puzzle pieces that he had to figure out that did not work. From the jump, they got put at a deficit. It was an uphill battle for them the entire game. But Jason Tatum always gets criticized for everything he does when the Boston Celtics fall up short. Even when they win, he gets criticized. He doesn't celebrate correctly. It's Jaylen Brown's team. Oh, maybe he should have done more to play. He doesn't look so sullen. He shouldn't have done this after the game. It's like no matter what he does, he cannot get enough credit. Or he gets maligned in some way.
3: It's game 7, Michelle. Come on. It's game 7.
2: Well, the medical staff and everyone involved said that he shouldn't go.
3: I don't question someone's injury. I question the fact that it's game seven. This is not the same injury. If this was a calf injury, we're talking a completely different thing, because we know calf and Achilles and the Kevin Durant of it all a couple years ago, of him forcing his way back too early. This was knee stiffness, something that had not bothered him throughout the other games that he played in this series. And then I'm not going to... Body language is one thing. Him and Joel Embiid and Jason Tatum after the game, dapping it up, acting like they're friends and everything, when we were very clearly seeing how a team just got their soul snatched, he looked pretty happy in that moment. I didn't like the look of that. I did not at all. I understand you guys are friends. Be friends off the court. Your team just lost in seven. They were up 3-1. This season is an utter failure for the Boston Celtics because of how this whole thing played out, and to not have your star of stars out there, and for the discourse around it, his own teammate included, not saying teammates, because Jaylen Brown's catching a lot of strays, and rightfully so, for the things that he was saying on a live stream that would intimate he felt he played better this season because Jason Tatum wasn't there. I just don't like the way that this looked out, because that's going to be my lasting memory. Jason Tatum sitting on the bench in a game seven when his team absolutely needed him, and somebody else who just went through a massive pre-surgery 3 weeks ago was out there giving it his all. I don't like the look of it at all. The optics suck. That is. If you were listening to us in Boston right now, I guarantee 9 out of 10 people are going to feel the exact same way that I do, not seeing him out there.
1: Those are the actions. Jaylen Brown, as Courtney mentioned, had some words last night. We will get to those after Small says this from Sherwin Williams.
2: That's right. In sports, Evan, the best teams know when to make their move. 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
18: This is Rich Eisen. 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
5: Here is your latest Middle Tennessee weather. Mostly sunny today with a high near 83, winds from the southwest at 10 to 15 miles per hour. Tonight, partly cloudy with a low around 59. Tuesday brings a chance of showers and thunderstorms after 1 p.m. with a high near 76. 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
4: 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Knicks and 76ers get going tonight, 8 p.m. Eastern time. 76ers were down 3-1 to the Boston Celtics, come all the way back, basically made a big addition, and they added Joel Embiid to the lineup, a former MVP who, oh, by the way, when he's healthy, which unfortunately and tragically is not often, he's damn good when he's healthy. And the Boston Celtics, of course, blow a 3-1 lead. And, oh, by the way, with that 3-1 lead in Game 5, they had a 13-point lead at one point in the second half. So that is an inexcusable letdown and meltdown from Boston, who is not in a gap year. We cannot do the gap year thing. You can't say all year, no gap year, and then, oh, well, who cares? Tatum wasn't healthy, etc. But Jaylen Brown, who I loved Jaylen Brown. I have loved Jaylen Brown. I think he's a great player. He is as smart as could be in terms of just, oh, like, if you're going to power rank intelligence in the NBA, power rank intelligence anywhere. Jaylen Brown is at top of the food chain.
5: He's a brilliant person.
4: You would dream of being as smart as this guy. But maybe some people are saying he had some dumb comments last night on a live stream on Twitch because he discussed Joel Embiid and the flopping in this series.
6: This is my personal opinion on basketball. Some of y'all might disagree. You know what I mean? But argue with your grandma. Flopping has ruined our game. Joel Embiid is a great player, one of the best bigs in basketball history. Flops. He know it. This ain't breaking news. This ain't, you know what I mean? It is what it is. Y'all can clip it up. Like I said, y'all can post it on these paid accounts that y'all, these bot, whatever. That's just my opinion.
4: Okay, flops. He may be right. Everyone seems to flop in the NBA today.
5: And Embiid has been an offender.
4: And so is Jaylen Brown. And I don't understand the upside of doing this.
5: For Jaylen Brown?
4: I'm very confused about the Celtics' actions post-loss.
7: Yeah,
5: they weren't great.
4: Well, number one, Courtney brought up, I know I may be old school and miserable. Smiling and laughing after a series loss, I just don't get.
5: I don't get that one either.
4: And both of their stars did that. I just don't understand that for the life of me. I saw my daughter smiling on the court yesterday. I started yelling, "What are you laughing at? You're down points." She's 9. I don't understand that.
5: Did she lock in after?
4: They lost 23-3. I don't know how much of a lock-in they had in their team yesterday.
7: I was like the Hawks and the Knicks the other day.
4: Yeah, seriously. But, like, let's just start with this part, because there's another part of this. What's the upside to saying that, if you're Jaylen Brown, Smalls, about Embiid flopping?
5: It's not going to change the outcome of the series.
4: No.
5: You're on a stream right now, and he's getting ready for the next round.
4: That's right.
5: And it, even if there is truth in what he's saying, it's going to come off as childish. It's going to come off as him being a sore loser, and it's going to come off as him making excuses for the Boston Celtics. It doesn't even matter what percentage of truth is in the multiple comments that he made that we're going to break down here. Everyone's going to say, if you didn't like it, play better. Let's not point to officiating. Let's not point to flopping. You guys are the team that had the championship DNA. You guys were the team that was favored. You guys were the team that everybody, or not everybody, but a lot of people were writing in Sharpie to represent the East in the finals, and you lost. And it's going to come off as excuse making.
4: All right, wait, that's Smalls' reaction to part one. Courtney, I want your reaction to part two of this, because there's Jaylen Brown also on this live stream on Twitch last night. FCHWPO is his Twitch. He said... The refs had an agenda against Jaylen Brown?
6: Our team finished dead last in getting calls. And I was vocal about it. I got thrown out some games, or et cetera. And they keep saying, like, this push off and this stuff like that. You know how many players do that? That is such that's the common play, a basketball play. Every player does it. So why are you targeting me? It clearly had an agenda.
2: maybe because I spoke in those critical of the refs in the regular season. So, you know, how they responded. Like, you're going to lead the playoffs in offensive fouls. That was the response from the officiating crew. You could clearly tell. And I've actually spoke to some refs, and they said it was agenda going into each game. So anytime Jalen brings his arm up, just from reputation, just call it. Like, but Paul George does the same thing. Jalen Brunson does the same thing. I can go down the list. It's a basketball play, whether y'all believe it or not.
7: Holy cow. You're going to insinuate that you spoke to the refs before the game and they told you that there would be a game plan to call these fouls on you. I would love to see the receipts on that one. Otherwise, he should be due a big old fine for saying something like that. And maybe he can't be because he said this on a Twitch stream. First and foremost, why? I'm all about guys getting away from basketball, getting away from any sport after you lose. Take a beat, clear your mind so you don't say something that you're going to eventually regret. So the fact that he's doing this, airing out all of his grievances about the series and how it was officiated and all the flopping and things that he can't get away with but other players can get away with, what are you doing? You sound like a petulant child here. And let's not like lost in all of this, and I know we don't have the sound for it, but the thing that bothered me the most about what Jaylen Brown said, that is the most sorest of sore loser behavior, when he was talking about how this was his favorite season to date, a season in which Jason Tatum didn't play 80% of it. This guy was an MVP candidate, and he had the world on his side. He was hearing more MVP chants in opposing arenas and home arenas than anywhere else he'd been throughout his career. He had a better, more points per game than he had at any other point of his career. You were a minus 16 in Game 7, minus 24 in Game 6, minus 17 in Game 5. You were a big reason that your team lost. Yet you're going on a Twitch stream to blame everybody else, to blame the officiating, to blame the fact, well, they get to do it, but I don't. Like, sore loser to the nth degree. This is nonsense. This is not who I thought he was as a player, and I'm honestly more turned off by him today than I think I had been at any other point of his career. Because there have been questions about him and can he, what he does for the chemistry of this Boston Celtics team. Can he fit with Jason Tatum? Can the two of them coexist? The fact that we're talking about two superstars coexisting in the first place is a red flag because someone's got to acquiesce. This was his team this year, and this is ultimately how we're going to remember a blown 3-1 lead. Not just for how the play went out on the court, but because of his words that he didn't have to say. No one was asking him. He jumped on that stream himself. To air his grievances, that's the softest thing I've seen in a long time, guys. I hate it.
4: I'm so bummed by this. I actually made the ignorant statement that I would vote for him for MVP this year as number one over Shea, over Jokic, over Luka. The reason I said that, at the time I said that, and Smalls remembers I said that and I got laughed at, was because I thought his play was so great that it triggered the return of Jason Tatum. You, in essence, got an all-NBA player back only because this man led you to the two seed.
5: He put his play, putting the team on his back, put them in a position for Jason Tatum to feel like, if I come back, we have a chance.
4: We got a shot. Yep. We got a shot. Yep. And I thought that was more valuable during the regular season than anything anyone else actually did, as odd as that may sound. I still think he's an awesome player. I still would want him on my team any day of the week. But this is just ridiculous. Like, the idea that everyone's out to get him and that they lost a 3-1 lead because of the referees and that Embiid flops. Yeah, everyone does it. I hate to say it this way, but it's smart. If the refs are going to call it, everybody rips on Shea. Oh, foul merchant. But if he gets called for fouls, why would you not do that? Or fouls on him. If he can go to the free throw line and make a high percentage of shots, why would you not want to go there? Why would you not want to do that? I'm bummed about this with Jaylen Brown. And you have to wonder, based on the comments, Courtney, that you just brought up about this is the most fun season of my career and the way this ended and all the salary stuff the Celtics have going on. We've talked for years about could this be the end of Tatum and Brown, and it has never, ever, ever made sense. It still doesn't make sense. But are they breadcrumbing the potential end of Tatum and Brown? Because if you look at the totality of this group, they have been awesome together. One title. Just like KG, Paul Pierce, Ray Allen. Awesome together. One title. Right? Like, the greats, the great groups, the Warriors, more than one title. Shaq and Kobe, more than one title. Obviously, Michael. LeBron and Wade and Bosh, more than one title. This, I think Oklahoma City is going to have more than one title. You know, this Celtics group has basically been great for a decade. Simultaneously, they've also come up short a few times, too.
5: You can be great and also disappointing at the same time. Both things can exist.
4: And I think the last two iterations of the Celtics have been both. The Tatum and Brown Celtics have been great and disappointing. And the KG, Ray Allen, Paul Pierce version of the Celtics, great and disappointing.
5: It feels incomplete. Like, it should have been more. Especially this year and last year. I know Tatum got injured, obviously, at the end, but the Knicks had that in hand before the injury.
4: And that group, obviously, the previous group, cannot fix that. This group can, and I understand people want to bring up, oh, well, Tatum's hurt, and he was, but without Tatum, they were the two seed.
7: Mm-hmm.
4: The idea,
7: 56 games.
4: The idea of beating the Sixers at home without Tatum is not an insurmountable task based on the greatness of Jaylen Brown and that team all year.
5: They've also been terrible at home.
4: But did they? And there's a reason why. They live by the three, die by the three.
7: Well, and the Celtics were worse with him on the floor. He was minus 66 in three games, the last three games that they played, plus 26 without him. Who's the real problem here?
4: We'll answer that coming up. We're on Sportsmanlike, presented by Progressive Insurance.
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1: Moves to the left, picked up by Leonard. There's this switch and everything. James outside, three in the air. Off the rim, no good. Rebound, Bosh, 7 seconds. Ray Allen, a three for the corner. It's good!
0: And we're just getting started. 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
4: 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Along with Michelle Smallman, Courtney Cronin for Canty today. Evan Cohen with you. Lots of game sevens in the NBA. My hunch was correct, by the way. Thank you to Cam Pratt for the research. Since 2020, there have been 22 game sevens. Average margin of victory, 14.3 points in those games. Two of them have been decided by 30-plus. Six have been decided between 20 and 29 points. So, Courtney, when I was saying that last night, not as good as Saturday, because yesterday's games, Detroit and Cleveland advancing, fit into that category of weird game sevens in the NBA. It's weird. It doesn't make sense because you would think, oh, if these two teams go seven games, it must be really close in a game seven, but that's not always the case. But we left off talking about the Celtics and how it went from, oh my God, Tatum's hurt, gap year, trade everybody away, which is why Brad Stevens won Executive of the Year, because he's trading these guys away, and yet they're still able to secure the two seed, right? And then during the season, he gets Nikola Vucevic in a trade for Anthony Simons, who he got in a trade for Jrue Holiday because he needed to cut salary with Portland. And then Joe Mazzulla, who is a phenomenal coach, does something that I always love to quote this one scene in a movie, in Enemy of the State. I don't know why, I just love this scene so much, with Will Smith and Gene Hackman at the end of the movie, where he says, Gene Hackman says to Will Smith, "You're either incredibly smart or incredibly stupid." Mm-hmm. Joe Mazzulla pulled a move by starting a starting lineup that has never played together. You're either incredibly smart or incredibly stupid.
5: For the biggest game of the season.
4: And he came off, not that he is stupid, but it came off like a stupid move to do that. Courtney, you asked who's to blame for the demise here of Boston. Mazzulla entered the chat on Saturday night with that starting lineup.
7: Yeah, and you brought up Brad Stevens and the moves that he made this year to keep this team afloat when Jason Tatum was out. We weren't sure, like, are they going to start selling off pieces? Is it a gap year? Well, remember they traded for Nikola Vucevic, like, right at the deadline? Why did he not play on Saturday night? Not injury-related, coach's decision. So they decided to have a rookie in Hugo Gonzalez and Jaylen Brown defend Joel Embiid in the post.
4: 6'5", 6'6", respectively.
7: Can someone explain that logic to me? Because I'm with you. I think we're all here in agreement with the lineup that they used, the guys that were 9th, 10th, and 11th in minutes throughout the season. That would be Baylor Shireman, Luke Garza, and Ron Harper Jr.
5: Mm-hmm.
7: You have them in the lineup. Vooch, an all-star, former all-star, who's a unrestricted free agent this offseason, mind you, is sitting on the bench, picking his nose. Like, I literally saw him, caught him on the camera doing that. It was the most action that he had all game. What are we doing? What are we doing? Like, you were handed this guy on a platter, yet Joe Mazzulla, I don't know if he was trying to think five steps ahead or five steps behind, because what it got him, I don't think we've ever seen three players in a starting lineup in a game seven of a do-or-die series all end up with goose eggs in the point of column. That's insane. There's no justifying that. That's on Joe Mazzulla.
4: Do you think it's on the table, Smalls, that game six of the Celtics 76ers series was the final game that Tatum and Brown play together?
5: Definitely on the table.
4: It's on the table?
5: I don't think it's likely, but I think it's on the table.
4: It's worthy of discussion in your mind.
5: Well, aren't you the one that just said last segment that it feels disappointing what's happened with the two of them? That they've been great, but walking away with only one championship, and I know that that can sound trite, only one championship, because they did break through and they did get it. And there's a lot of excellent players throughout sports that never reach that mountaintop. But I also think it's a sign of respect to one's greatness to say you only won one championship. I think when we speak about Aaron Rodgers, we say if his career feels incomplete because he's only won one championship, and we know he's one of the greatest throwers of the football that we will ever see. With Tatum and Brown, they when they won that title, they complimented one another well. We had the debate, whose team is it? Who's the alpha on this team? At that time, they weren't having that discourse. They were saying, we're playing as a team. I can't do what I do without him, etc. And it worked. But since then, it feels like it's gone back and forth between, okay, this is Jason Tatum's time, that now he's out, obviously. It's Jaylen Brown's time. He put the team on his back. Then Jason Tatum comes back. He's propelling them to a different level. And it doesn't feel like it's as equal as it was when they first won that championship. And if you're Brad Stevens and the Boston Celtics and you're incredibly disappointed by what happened, Tatum's not playing. A lot of people, as we've talked about, are upset with the way that he didn't look as bummed out after the game as he might have felt. You have Jaylen Brown on a live stream complaining about officiating, complaining about Joel Embiid. That's not the type of stuff that you expect from a team that should have championship aspirations. So, yeah, everything's on the table.
7: A team that has championship aspirations knows how to adjust. I mean, hell, we've seen it in this. We've seen it throughout these playoffs already, right? Like, the Knicks go down 2-1. They have championship aspirations. Eastern Conference Finals is their floor. They made adjustments on the defensive end. They walk away with a series win in 6 in Atlanta. We saw it. I mean, you can think what you want, but Detroit was the one seed, so very clearly they have championship aspirations. To be able to rely on their role players, to rely on their bench, to spell their stars, they figured out the adjustment there to get back in that series, to walk away with a win in Game 7. This is a team that's been there before, a team that has experience, yet with Joe Mazzulla, you have stubbornness and you have an inability to do anything other than living and dying by the three. We were talking about this guy as a coach of the year candidate at one point. Yet your best big man right now, like I mentioned, with Vooch sitting on the bench, picking his nose, the only thing I saw him do during Game 7. Coach's decision? Someone explain that logic to me.
4: He's not a good defensive player, but it doesn't matter because he's a big
7: care.
4: Body. No,
7: it's
4: I agree
7: seven.
4: With you. He's a
7: you
4: big body.
7: Embiid, you have to guard in the post. What are we doing?
4: I agree. He's a big body. And I understand smaller guys have done well against Embiid, but you're talking about OG Anunoby and Bam Adebayo, smaller guys who have done somewhat well. Those are elite defensive players, right? You're not looking at that with Hugo Gonzalez. Offense. He's been in the league for 5 minutes.
7: He's a rookie in a Game 7. You're having him guard Joel Embiid.
4: I would not, Courtney, trade him, Jaylen Brown, but he will never have a better season than he just had this year, regular season. He will never have a better season than he just had this year.
5: So I could tell you're thinking, do we sell high?
4: I keep playing out in my head, could you send him to Denver? I don't know why. I keep playing out a Jamal Murray, Jaylen Brown hypothetical
7: deal.
4: Don't hate it. I'm just playing this out in my mind here. Is there something there? Because both of those teams feel on the cusp, and both of those teams feel like they've got to do something a little bit different.

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0: 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What's going on?
1: Not much. How you doing?
0: Doing pretty well, man. How was graduation up in East Lansing, Michigan?
1: Graduation was good. Had a good weekend. Got the young man graduated. Family showed up. The ceremonies were a little bit long. Governor Gretchen Whitmer had actually a very good speech. She's also a Spartan.
0: Mm.
1: Yeah, it was good. It was fun times.
0: How'd the exam the morning of Friday work and then getting to graduation?
1: Well,
0: inquiring minds want to know.
1: That's a good question. So it was supposed to be a 10 to 12 exam, and the graduation started at 12:30. So he went past 12, and we're sitting there like waiting for him with his cap and gown, like, you know, you got to run in and get to in with all the graduates on the floor. And I mean, it was dicey, man, but he got in there, got in time, and made it. So, I mean, you know, whatever the heck it was. So I thought it was neuroscience, but actually he'd already taken that. It was actually inorganic chemistry.
0: I mean,
1: I didn't even know that existed.
0: I don't know that I can answer one question.
1: No, I couldn't get anything right. I couldn't get anything right on organic chemistry or inorganic chemistry or any sort of chemistry.
0: Yeah.
1: But I think he did well, I guess. So as far as I know, they haven't rescinded the graduation. So,
0: that's good.
1: Yeah.
0: That's always good. Well, congratulations to Jack Rexroad over the weekend up there in Michigan State. Much smarter than the two of us. There's no doubt about that.
1: Yeah.
0: Much smarter. We got a lot going on the program here today. We're out live at Hermitage Golf Course today. In my opinion, the best golf course in the entire city. Love it. Absolutely love being out here. This is where we have our 615 Open every year as well, which is coming up later this month. So out at Hermitage Golf Course today, we got Corey Curtis from News 2 who will be with us at 8 o'clock on the program today. Alex Doherty from the Tennessean will be with us at 8:30. Got a lot of stuff going down on that front. Titans rookie minicamp is underway, which not a whole lot going on in Titans rookie minicamp, but there is some interesting stuff that we'll get into out there as well. We'll take your thoughts in the meantime. 615-737-1025 is our phone number. 615-737-1025. Well, Joe, I guess that's where we can start today. So the draft picks at rookie minicamp, not doing a whole lot on the field. And basically Robert Saleh's reasoning for that was, you know, they've gone through the draft process here. They've basically been working out, getting ready for the NFL Combine over the last few months. And now, you know, having them do, you know, basically live drills all day long out there on the practice field maybe doesn't serve the greatest purpose. So right now, more concerned about conditioning, more concerned about the mental side of things and getting up to speed on the system and the playbook and all those things. I don't really have a huge problem with it. Like, I don't, you know, of course, I know everybody in the immediate aftermath of the draft, they want to see some clips and some highlights from Carnell Tate out there making catches and all that stuff. And
1: right.
0: I'm with you. But in the grand scheme of things, you know, I don't much care what happens on the field in May. I'm more concerned about what happens on the field in late July into August and certainly into September at that point. So not a huge deal to me. What about you? What do you make of Saleh's decision to basically say, hey, you know what? Rookie minicamp this time of year, maybe not that huge of a deal.
1: Yeah, I don't. I mean, it's like you said, it's for the fans, it's nice to have a little something to look at. I know, like, NFL fans in general are, you know, having a great time with, like, Diego Pavia, you know, trying to size him up next to the center or whatever and imagine him as a fourth-grade quarterback or whatever. people – like to see something on the field, but does it really mean much? No, it doesn't. I don't have a big problem with it. I mean, I guess I have a bigger problem with the whole thing that I'm sure Carson will scream about all day Wednesday, which is like the access stuff. People are mad about that, the cutting off the views and the different. And it's like, to me, it's like, just again, I'm going to go back to like last week with, you know, like Michigan State, like we can't just have a regular hall for classes. You have to have a meth lab somewhere. Can we just be normal?
0: Yeah,
1: can we just be normal? Like, who cares? Who cares? I don't get that. Yeah, like, I don't get that. But as far as, like, whatever the players are doing in the spring, yeah, whatever. Do whatever you want. Win sprints. Have them run the whole playbook. I mean, like this is the spring. We're going to have all these different things that'll apparently be very uneventful. Well, who knows?
0: So.
1: And then we'll get to training camp, and then after about 3 or 4 days of that, we'll be sick of that, and, you know, it's just a reminder of how far away we are still from football.
0: Oh, yeah. Well, look.
1: Kind of depressing.
0: I think there is something to, like, you know, these guys have been, I mean, we know this, working out and testing for, like, drills and NFL combine stuff, it's not playing football, right? Like, we talk about that all the time of, you know, there's getting ready for the draft and there's football. And those are two different things. And, you know, I would hate to see somebody get hurt out there. Not that they ever do a whole lot in rookie minicamp anyway. It's not like they're out there just, you know, full-on tackling people to the ground or anything in rookie minicamp. But it would be a shame to see, like, Carnell Tate get hurt out there running some drill in May where it's like, yeah, why don't we say that until August when he's in training camp and the vets are in here. And, you know, I know they've got OTAs coming up this offseason, so I'm more concerned about that stuff than I am the rookie minicamp stuff. You know, they brought in a ton of undrafted guys, and that's been interesting to see, you know, some of those guys and what that could look like. Catch the Strep. Restrepo is at the rookie minicamp again this year, so
1: sure.
0: He's eligible for that. So people have talked about that. But largely, I'm kind of with you. I'm like, okay, well, let's just get to the OTAs. Let's get the veterans in here a little bit. Get mandatory minicamp around the corner at some point, and then football right around the corner after that. But I saw some Titans fans this weekend basically looking at it and saying, man, I'd sure like to see Carnell Tate out there doing a video, like some of these clips. And I'm like, yeah, I don't care. I don't care what he's doing in May. And I care more about what he's doing in August.
1: Yeah. Now, of course, they do need to, like, not have practice fields so close to a construction area that dude's flying into a fence. And, you know, it's like we have this, like, yeah, we're not going to do that much stuff. You know, Sal is talking about Dante Fowler tearing his ACL. And then, and by the way,
0: there's a giant hole.
1: Also, this is sort of like, you know, Hunger Games out here too for the rookies. So we're going to see who lives through the week, and they have a better chance of making the team.
0: If you could survive this giant hole in the ground over here, you got a much better shot at making the roster.
1: It's like Raiders of the Lost Ark, big boulders coming out of the building, and Amy's pushing buttons and flames coming out. I mean,
0: that's a live tackling drill with Robert Saleh leading the way too. It's a lot of stuff going on. The Athletic put out, and Sando put this out, and we're going to get to the Titans part of this here in just a few minutes. But Sando talked to AFC executives out there, kind of sizing up each team and what they did in the draft. And obviously, like, I was interested to see, you know, what the executives had to say about the Titans.
1: Yep.
0: And we will get into that here in just a few minutes. But I think the team that I was looking forward to seeing most was Jacksonville.
1: Oh,
0: just
1: boy.
0: To see kind of what was going on there. And I'll just read some of it. It says, this was a quote from the first executive in the story. I did not like what Jacksonville did at all. Their picks reflect numbers, workouts, pro days, that kind of stuff. More than the film. We're going to be smarter than everybody else. It was a traits draft for them. Other executives in this talk about how, like, you know, Gladstone and his bravado outsized for their accomplishments. It's very funny. Like, it's just people ripping Jacksonville's draft class.
1: Yes.
0: Across the board.
1: Yeah. Number 30, Dane Brugger, number 32. I feel like just about everything I've seen, it's like there's a lot of Niners. But a lot of people are making in these is – you know, the Niners, similar, like, they got a lot of guys over where, you know, the consensus boards had them and stuff like that, but they traded down a ton.
0: Exactly.
1: Or Jacksonville did not at all.
0: Jacksonville traded up twice.
1: Yeah, they traded up twice, didn't trade down, and, yeah, took a lot. I mean, it's going to be – I mean, you can see how, first of all, like, that kid would probably rub some of these folks the wrong way anyway, you know. So they're going to really – really, really pleasure in his misery if it happens. But hey, maybe he is smarter than everybody else. What if that's the case?
0: That's not good. I'm really rooting for the opposite. Now,
1: yeah.
0: I said this last year. You know, they hired Liam Cohen, and he immediately did the Duval stuff, and I was like, oh boy, here we go. And then Gladstone's press conference after they drafted Travis Hunter, where he talked about hunting him up, I was like, they need to go 0-17. Like, for everybody's sake, they need to go 0-17, and then they won the division. So
1: yeah. So
0: it's not off to a good start on the Jacksonville's on the Jags being terrible.
1: Right, but it seems like he's really trying hard to to flip things around. At least if everybody else is right, you know, we'll see. I mean, if that is, it's an interesting. I hadn't, you know, guys who being quote unquote overdrafted. I didn't really realize, I guess, that this would be looked at that way. That's a traits draft, you know, that it's at least according to that one GM, that it's just like measurables over the film. I mean, you know. You never know with some of this stuff. I mean, sometimes it's, you know, it's like sometimes it's like a toughness and intangible thing, but apparently it's just measurables over actually playing football well, which shouldn't work out for you.
0: Yep. 615-737-1025 is our phone number. We are off and running on Robbie and Rex Road this morning. Take your thoughts throughout the show on our phone and text lines, driven by WilsonCountyHyundai.com. The executives did offer their thoughts on what the Titans have pulled off in the NFL draft, specifically with Carnell Tate. We will get into that here in just a few minutes. Robbie and Rex Road, 1025 the game.
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0: Robbie and Rex Road, 102.5 The Game. Robbie Stanley, Joe Rex Road, Brandon Bigsby here with you on this Monday morning. Taking your thoughts at 615-737-1025. It's a Reaction Monday brought to you by Pella Windows and Doors of Nashville. Mike Sando putting this out there at the Athletic. Some executives weighing in on the drafts from AFC teams. I think they already did the NFC teams, specifically with Ty Simpson. And this is what they had to say on the Titans front. And again, you can check this out at the Athletic. I'm not going to read Sando's entire piece, but a lot of it focused in specifically on Carnell Tate. And it said, execs saw the selection of Carnell Tate as a safe pick for second-year GM Mike Borgonzi, whose profile has grown with team president Chad Brinker's resignation. And this was what one executive had to say. Quote, here's a guy that's never going to screw up. He is a guy you're going to want on a second contract. They've had horrible receivers there for a decade plus. He doesn't have any injury history like Jordan Tyson, and those were the only receivers worthy of a top 10 pick. So using the word safe to describe Carnell Tate, what do you make of that?
1: Yeah, well, that quote, first of all, the one thing about that quote is, I'm like, you know, I know that you're not supposed to be necessarily an expert on the Tennessee Titans, but you do realize that it went within the last second they had A.J. Brown, right?
0: They like, did have that.
1: You knew that? You saw that?
0: I guess other than that, I would largely agree.
1: But yeah, other than the great receiver they had.
0: Top 10 receivers of the league, yes, I would agree.
1: Yeah. Yeah, you take him out of the equation. It's like, you know, Tom Brady. You take him out of the equation. A disastrous QB play in New England history, right? I mean, my God, terrible. I mean, let's just forget about it. One of the greatest quarterbacks in AFC East history. But
0: Tom Brady, A.J. Brown, you heard it here first.
1: Yeah, what a pass-catch combo that could have been. And should have been. I can't go back. I'm still sticking with Tannehill there. I think the safe pick is a very common refrain from these guys, the GMs, and also the media on the Titans. And I think that's it. Again, it's another way, I guess, to say address need. And whereas, like, the Reese pick is definitely it's more of a probably risk reward pick, right? A little higher risk, possibly higher reward.
0: Yeah, I would say so
1: with the Reese pick. So that makes sense. But yeah, people seem to like it, but not love it.
0: I think safe is interesting though, because it's like, again, you're talking about a number four draft pick. So, like, a guy that you're going to want on a second contract, that's fine. Like, that should not really be the goal. Like, that should be a given when you're drafting somebody number four,
1: right?
0: Overall. So, like, that part of his interest, like, to me, there's still, you know, it's a receiver at number four that you need to be a great player. Like, it's not necessarily – it doesn't scream safe to me, because if it doesn't work out, you're going to be looking at the general manager and being like, what are you doing? Like, why'd you draft him at number four? What they're saying is, like, I think there's – pretty much everybody's looking at it like, there seems to be a pretty darn high floor for Carnell Tate.
1: Exactly. That's the safe part of it, is, like, you're going to have a player who plays and produces. So, like, as much as people are – yeah, you're right, going to be mad if he's not great, and should be – it's still different than, like, oh, my God, total flame out, you know. Like, never. That would be pretty shocking if that's the outcome here. Yeah, so I think the high floor and safe go together. But, yeah, I guess really, like, if you draft this high in any draft, like, that's the expectation. Is like, you're drafting someone who's going to be special.
0: Yeah. Well, and it's interesting, too, because, you know, Sando put this out there. I've heard this, you know, several different places in the aftermath of the draft. It says, not long after the Titans used the fourth pick to take Tate, the Chiefs traded up three spots for Mansoor Delane.
1: Yep.
0: Implications seem to be pretty clear. Tate was one of the players that the Chiefs were strongly considering, and when he disappeared from the board, Kansas City moved up to make sure it got one of the players on their list. Obviously, you know, they bring up the history between Borgonzi and the Chiefs there and kind of maybe the similar way of thinking. So, but that part is interesting, thinking, all right, the Titans just take Tate, and the Chiefs are like, all right, well, we don't have that many guys left on the board that we really like, so let's just move up and get Delane and move on with our lives.
1: Yeah, yeah. See, the quote like this is like, it's not exciting. I mean, you know, this is a different exec says, quote, about Tate, quote, solid player, not explosive fast, but he's strong and tough. I'd like him to have more instincts and a little more burst, end quote. Like, you know, you hear stuff like that, and you're like, oh, gosh. Going to be like a perennial, you know, 700-yard receiver. I think he's
0: NWI out there.
1: Yeah. Right. Where's NWI, by the way?
0: I don't think he's anywhere. Is he?
1: Is he? Is he unsigned?
0: I think he is.
1: Oh, wow. Okay.
0: Yeah. No, that's I forgot about that. He's not unsigned. He's with the Colts.
1: Yeah, that's right. That's right. He went back home. That's
0: he's
1: right.
0: Back in the AFC South.
1: Went back home to Indy.
0: Be seeing him twice a year.
1: Yeah, watch out.
0: How could I forget about that?
1: Yeah. So you know, it's again like this exercise. I love these. I mean, I look forward to these every year.
0: Yeah.
1: You know, from Sando, the you know the catching up with the GMs on the draft and other different things too. You know that he'll, I mean, he'll hit them up every during the season every week about different things, but. Also, like, we can look back on these too if we want. That probably would be fun to do, like 3 years ago at this, or even a year ago. But like, especially like when we really know a draft class, like 3 years ago, and you'll see some quotes from some GMs that you're like, "Wow, you know nothing about football."
0: Oh, by the way, some of these execs, like as always, when some of these execs talk, it's like, all right. Are they like chief rivals of whoever they're talking about? Or, you know, it's always interesting to kind of deep dive on that.
1: I think he uses discretion on that to avoid that. But, yes, it's fair to – I mean, we don't know. Yeah, like you have to think about that if you're him, right? It's like, okay, I'm going to get someone I know. There's division rivals and also there's personal rivals.
0: Yeah,
1: like, I know
0: sure.
1: You hate that guy. So I'm not going to have you talk about his team.
0: Right.
1: You know, stuff like that.
0: So that part of it is always interesting, but – the other part of it is, I mean, some of these executives, I'm sure, have made some horrendous draft picks of their own right.
1: Yes.
0: So it's all with a grain of salt. Like, you just got to always kind of factor that in. But I knew that the word safe being used to describe the number four overall pick.
1: Super exciting.
0: Would be an interesting reaction from Titans fans. It's like, oh, great, safe.
1: Yeah.
0: That's good.
1: That's what I'm looking for. But, you know, that's the thing. I mean, if it's... like, if it was Arvell Reese, and it is wild when you look like the Giants, the fact that they're, like, apparently thinking of him more as, like, an off-ball linebacker. That was, if you read the quote on that in the Sando piece, it's like, well, then draft Sonny Styles. He's way better. Like, if that's what you want him to be, I have another guy who played with him who got him lined up and is actually a way better player at that position. Like, I mean, what are you doing?
0: I have to think.
1: They have to, right?
0: There's got to be a long-term plan of him being an edge rusher. Otherwise, I don't know why you're drafting him where he is. I mean, look, maybe he, with the traits that he has, you know, maybe he turns into the second coming of Ray Lewis out there at some point. I have no idea. But drafting him where they did at number five, and look, clearly the Titans had some reservations there. He was there for him to take, and they didn't do it. So you have to think there's at least some reservations there.
1: Well, that's the thing. Like, if he doesn't end up being an edge, because again, that's all the Parsons. Then I feel better just right there.
0: Absolutely,
1: the Titans doing what they did.
0: Yeah,
1: it's just weird to me.
0: Well, and I guess it's one thing if he, I don't know, starts as an off-ball linebacker and then eventually transitions to the edge. But I mean, what do you think? You're going to want him at edge long term. You start him there, and that's where you go.
1: I would think so. I mean, very different positions, and really, I think, I mean, you know, I think playing edge is like simpler, right?
0: Yeah.
1: And so just line them up and play. Yeah, we heard the same thing when the Titans moved up and got Rashawn Evans. You know, I mean, I remember that night. Vrabel was like, he has edge rushing potential. Like, oh, okay, well, that's an interesting pick then. If this guy could,
0: exactly.
1: Yeah, well, okay, well, he actually is a goal line linebacker. Cool.
0: And by edge rushing potential, we mean we're going to launch him off the goal line.
1: Yeah.
0: When the other team gets down into the red zone.
1: He's close to the edge when he run blitzes.
0: Yep. 615-737-1025 is our phone number. So, we have gone through the draft over the last couple of weeks. We've gone through what the Titans have done this offseason in free agency. It's been a busy offseason for the Titans. So, we want to hear from Titans fans. Your confidence level that Cam Ward solidifies himself as a franchise quarterback this season is what? 615-737-1025 is our phone number. More coming up next. Robbie and Rex Road, 1025 The Game.
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20: I'm Fox 17 meteorologist Greg Pope. Our forecast putting us in the mid to upper 60s later on this afternoon for your Friday and first day of May. Plenty of sunshine with clouds picking up as we get closer to sunset. Overnight, we'll see our temperatures falling into the 40s.
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0: Welcome back in, Robbie and Rex Road, 102.5 The Game. Taking your thoughts at 615-737-1025. Our phone number, 615-737-1025. So we've gone through what the Titans have done in the NFL draft, a busy offseason and free agency for the Titans as well. And now, Joe, the question that I think largely defines this franchise moving forward is this. Cam Ward and his ability to turn into a franchise quarterback. I would describe the first season as up and down, a lot of down, especially early. Thought in the second half of the year there was some improvement. The offense as a whole got better. They started to run the ball. You saw some more from Cam Ward than I think you wanted to see throughout the course of the year. And obviously, unfortunately, he gets hurt in the last game. I would have loved to have seen in that last game, you know, what he would have done against the Jacksonville team that frankly totally dominated them a few weeks earlier on the defensive side of the ball. But we'll never know what happens on that front. But now you're heading into year two. You've got Dable as an offensive coordinator. You've brought in Carnell Tate. You brought in Wandale Robinson. We've talked about the concerns on the offensive line, which leads me to this question. What is your confidence level, Joe Rexroad, what is your confidence level, Titans fans, that Cam Ward this season will solidify himself as a legitimate franchise quarterback for the Tennessee Titans?
1: Yeah, well, you know, the definition of that, of course, is up for debate or up for discussion. But when you say it that way, it's not high. I mean, like, establish himself as legit. You know, if we want to take the last major quarterback that they drafted at the top of the draft, number two overall, not number one overall. I probably did write in the Tennessee, and I definitely thought at the end of his second year, I was like, yeah, he's on his way. Like, this is, I mean, if Cam Ward had a year like Marcus Mariota had in 2016, I think a lot of people would say exactly that. He is a franchise quarterback.
0: Probably so.
1: I mean, go look at the numbers, look at what he did, look at some of the performances he had. It wasn't perfect. He had some, I mean, there was a game they lost, and he actually threw a pick six. It was at San Diego, and they were still playing in San Diego. And I remember they were trying to get the new stadium. Didn't work. But he was unbelievable on that day. I remember writing that, like, you know, like, this is like you're seeing a young quarterback becoming, like, potentially becoming a star. And so that was overreaction on my part and a lot of people's part. And some people still thought he sucked. Apparently you did. But
0: now, really, year three was when I was like, this guy's not good.
1: Yeah, well, and that's the thing. So then you got to year three, and it was like, obviously people blamed Trubisky, and there was, that was fair to a point for sure, right? Like, Mariota could have had a better OC and stuff like that. But that's where it's like, so, like, I'm sorry, like, I hate, it's hard to, it's not as fun to say, like, this year won't be conclusive, but I think he could take a huge jump, and I'm still not going to say, oh, he's solidified as a franchise quarterback. Because it's just, again, look at, like, Stroud, and Stroud's was right away.
0: We're going to talk about that later, too.
1: Yeah, you know, yeah, yeah. But his was right away, and now you're like, man, I don't know. And look at, so all I know is you really need him to solidify himself as a solid quarterback and at least get you to a point where, again, like a Trevor Lawrence or somebody, were like, okay, maybe it's not exactly what you're hoping for. Like, Trevor Lawrence will never be the guy that people thought he was when he was going to get drafted, right?
0: Probably not, because people thought he was going to be a slam dunk future Hall of Famer.
1: Yeah. And that's not the same expectation for Cam Ward, but he was still the number one overall pick, right? My confidence level, I mean, I have a decently high confidence level that he'll improve. I definitely think that, like, Brian Daboll is a guy who has demonstrated the ability to get good things out of quarterbacks and get improvement out of them. But I'll be surprised if at the end of this year everybody's saying, oh, yeah, no question about it. And, again, even if they are, I'd pump the brakes.
0: Well, I would pump the brakes, too. He needs to, having said all that, needs to have the type of season where the fan base is not pumping the brakes. And they're like, yep, he's the franchise quarterback. I mean, that needs to happen. And, you know, we can have the conversation at that point if it does happen. All right, well, we've seen this happen in the NFL before. But, like, there needs to be a major jump from year one to year two. I'm sorry. Like, there does. And, I mean, it's part of the expectation when you get drafted number one overall. They have changed the coaching staff. No, their roster's not perfect. No, their offense isn't perfect. And, you know, you look at their personnel that they've got. If they stay healthy, I think they can be okay on offense from a skill position standpoint. But you drafted this dude number one overall to elevate the franchise. And you need to see that this year. And it doesn't mean that he's got to lead them to the Super Bowl this year. But it does mean that you need to see very meaningful progress from year one to year two. So I'm with you largely from the standpoint of I don't know that there's really anything he can do where you're just going to know after this year because of, you know, Stroud's a good example. Mariota's a good example. Sometimes, you know, it looks really good early and then it fades as they get into year three and year four and year five. But I do think he needs to have the type of season this year where you get to the end of the season and one of the things we're trying to do at the end of it is like trying to get people from overreacting that he's, you know, Josh Allen out there. You know, it's like, all right, calm down.
1: How refreshing would that be?
0: Yeah, step it back a little bit. I mean, we talked a little bit last week about the completion percentage, right? Like that to me has got to, it's got to come up, and it's not just as simple as that. Like he was 59.8 last year. That's not good. Like you got to get in today's NFL, you need to be into the mid-60s, right? Like you need to get yourself into the mid-60s from a completion percentage standpoint. I am really interested to see, you know, how much more accurate is he this year, right? Like there were too many throws that he missed last year. Yes, the pocket wasn't always great. Sometimes it was, though. And there were too many layups that he missed last year. That's got to improve. But, you know, again, we're talking about the number one overall pick from 2 years ago. And they thought highly enough of him to make that pick and that he was going to be the face of the franchise quarterback. You need to see way more games this year than not where that's the case. That's kind of where I'm starting on that front.
1: Yeah. No, I agree. Immediately, you know, Lance, it's all about the O-line and play calls. Look how Mahomes tanked last year. Kaka O-line. Kaka, great word. Standing in Portland, if the offensive line is simply good, not the saloon door quintet, he could be special. Yeah, but again, first of all, like Patrick Mahomes, we're going to make that comparison. Like, you know, he made like 3-4 plays last year where you make that comparison, and he missed throws that you can't miss, you know, if you're going to be top shelf quarterback in the NFL. So, yeah, of course, those things need to be better, and you want to be able to give him a chance, and I am worried that the interior of the offensive line is going to be a mess and not give him enough of a chance. But there's still plenty – like, there was still plenty of football last year, plenty of moments, games, series, whatever, plays where it was just on him. You know, he on his own could have been better and could have, you know, could have made plays that were there to be made. And that has to happen at a higher rate.
0: It has to happen at a higher rate. And look, I mean, Wan'Dale Robinson – is in the fold now. That's a type of player that they did not have a year ago. Carnell Tate, his profile is a type of player that they did not have a year ago. I have no idea what to expect from Calvin Ridley at this point. You know, we'll see if he can stay healthy. But the point is, their receiving core is unquestionably better heading into this year than it was a year ago, right? I mean, it's unquestionably better. Now, how much better, we're going to find out. But there's no doubt they're in a better spot there. Tight end, I'm really interested to see what that looks like with Gunnar Helm in year two. Bellinger, as we talked about last week, you know, what's that tight end room going to be? But again, to me, we can spend all offseason talking about all that, and we have. But the biggest storyline for this team, the biggest storyline for this franchise as a whole heading into next year is individually, from year one to year two, how much better did Cam Ward get? That's going to tell the story of not all of this, but a whole lot of it. Like, that's just the name of the game in today's NFL with your quarterback.
1: Yeah, they could win 5 games. They can win 10 games. You know, you win 10 games, probably, you know, a good chance of getting the playoffs, whatever. There's a big range. I'll take Cam Ward took a huge jump, and wow, it looks like a guy with five wins over. Boy, that defense really got a lot better, but boy, the quarterbacks are still a question. But they got in the playoffs. If you're a Titans fan, take the 5-win with Cam Ward. Because, you know, gosh, unfortunately, that means he, like, has to survive another coaching staff. But, maybe not. But regardless, that's easily the biggest story. Jordan Springhill says, would you take 3,971 yards, 26 TDs, and 12 picks? This year, those are Kyler Murray stats. So, say, well, Mariota was like 3,600, 26, and 9 in his year two. So, yeah, you'd take it. Yeah, again, and then it's just like, okay, but just – and, you know, we're talking stats right now. What's it look like? It's such a big part of that, too. I mean, I don't think that Cam Ward looked better enough last year. I think he looked better than his stats.
0: I would agree.
1: Not that it was, like, overwhelmingly good or way better, but I think it was better. Again, it was just ups and downs, which you expect as a rookie. You just want to see way more ups this year.
0: Well, there's got to be more consistency, too. And that's probably an overused word in sports. But, you know, he made four or five throws last year where you're like, okay, well, that's a number one overall pick type of throw there. And that's great. Like, to have that ability is a good thing.
1: Yep.
0: But it's not going to matter if you don't consistently make the throws that NFL quarterbacks have to make. It's great that you can make those special plays, but – when you become a master of the ordinary plays, like, that's what it takes in today's NFL to be a franchise quarterback.
1: Exactly. You have to have enough, you know, if you're a feast or famine power hitter, bats 195, you hit 25 homers. Yeah, there's value there, but, you know, you got to be able to get on base more than that. You have to. You have to hit singles and draw walks.
0: 615-737-1025 is our phone number, 615-737-1025. A lot of your thoughts to get to on Cam Ward, your confidence level that he establishes himself this year as a franchise quarterback. More on that coming up next. Robbie and Rex Road, 1025 The Game.
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0: 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We'll have Corey Curtis with us from News 2 later in the show. Alex Doherty from the Tennessean will be with us at 8:30 on the program. But we will get into the Predators general manager search coming up to begin the 7 o'clock hour as well. So all that ahead here on the program. Taking your thoughts on Cam Ward, what is your confidence level that he solidifies himself as a franchise quarterback this year? Now, lots of people asking about the shoulder injury. I mean, look, obviously we'll wait and see by the time the games come around what it's looking like. But I can only go on the information that's out there, which at the moment, Joe, seems to be he's throwing and at the he's on track, it appears, for minicamp in June. So I take both of those things as good signs when it comes to the shoulder, and then I guess we'll see by the time, the actual NFL regular season comes around. But he seems to be on track.
1: Yeah. And if he's throwing in minicamp, because there's no knee, obviously you'd like to get that work in, especially with your young receiver and stuff like that. But if he's actually full throwing in minicamp, that's a great sign, because you could look at the timeline of everything and be like, well, I just wait till camp. Now, granted, maybe in minicamp that means throwing a little Nerf ball behind closed doors where Kaharski can't see. I don't know.
0: Or maybe in the middle of the practice field where Kaharski can't see.
1: Well, that's true, too. Over a large pit of snakes. A lot of people have been asking about this recently, and it's just like, the indications are positive. And it should be okay.
0: Yeah.
1: You hate to whenever you have that big lump or whatever that Will Levis showed off that one time on social media.
0: That was gross.
1: That was pretty gross. You hate to see that, but he should be okay. But we'll see.
0: A lot of competition in that QB room too, Joe. Just to bring the best out of Cam Ward. Got a billion guys in the QB room right now. It should pay off pretty well for Cam Ward at the end of it.
1: I'm excited. I totally expected that Levis would have gotten dealt, by the end of the draft. But, I'm excited for this this quartet of QBs.
0: I am too.
1: It should be fun. It should be a lot of fun.
0: Chris says, my gut is that he's not a franchise quarterback. Saw some bad traits last year. Jared in Spring Hill in the YouTube chat talking about bad traits as well. Physically, is he the most gifted quarterback? Probably not, right? He's not. I don't think he's going to set any 40 records out there with how fast he runs.
1: That's true.
0: People have talked about the arm strength heading into the draft. I think last year I watched him and I was like, I think the arm strength's fine. Arm strength is okay with Cam Ward.
1: Arm talent.
0: Yeah, he's
1: there.
0: Not Josh Allen out there or anything like that with the arm strength, but it's fine. The first touchdown pass of his career, I think probably should answer any questions that you had about that in terms of arm strength. To me, it's just it's very simple. Like, can he consistently make the intermediate throws that you have to make as an NFL quarterback? And I thought there were too many times last year where he missed on those. And you're talking about a rookie quarterback. You would hope with an offseason, and that's why the shoulder part of this is important. If he is throwing right now, you're hoping that you're working on the footwork, you're working on the mechanics, you're working on all those things, that by the time game day comes around, you become more of an accurate quarterback. How much more accurate is he going to become? I don't know. That we've talked about that for ages with quarterback of, like, you know, once you get to the NFL, how much more accurate can you actually get? Well, we've seen some examples that you can do it. How much does coaching affect that too? How much does play calling affect that? I mean, I think there's a lot that goes into it, but that to me is still going to be the number one thing, and still my biggest question mark with Ward is, can he actually do that? Because if he can't, I mean, that's too big of a problem to overcome in the NFL.
1: Yeah, and there's been some talk about, you know, mechanics and things like that. So then you can, you know, do you want to, because he's got that little sidearm thing going, it's a little unorthodox.
0: Yeah.
1: Doesn't mean you can't be accurate when you're unorthodox, but when you have the combination of unorthodox and missing too many throws, do you need to mess with the mechanics? And then do you want to mess with the mechanics when someone has the shoulder situation that he right. has, and you have the whole offseason where you could have maybe tweaked some things, but now you're just trying to heal? I mean, I don't know. That is easily, to me, the biggest question. You know, the Mariota comparison, which I just love bringing Mariota up whenever I can. But
0: sure.
1: You know, the thing that I definitely feel better about with this guy than him, not that Marcus was – I mean, Marcus was a great guy and a great guy in the locker room and things like that, but there were times when I think he was a little bit too much of a wallflower, you know, and people – would say that here and there after they left the team. I mean, DeMarco Murray had a comment about that.
0: Eric Decker
1: had a comment about, and I don't think it was unfair. That's never. No one's ever going to say that about Cam Ward. Like when they, you're never going to see someone leave here and be like, yeah, I wish Cam would talk a little more. I mean, I think he's got all that stuff is great, but there, it just has its limitations. That only stuff, counts so much. It only matters so much.
0: I think Will Levis is pretty good at that stuff too. It just, you know,
1: yeah. But the difference being that. Yes, but I think Levis also is like just
0: too
1: so
0: wired.
1: Wound. Yeah, exactly. Wound so tight, you know, that it's almost like the weight of the world. And it's like, okay, how can you lead a team with that? I think Cam's got. I love the approach and everything like that. But
0: I agree. Yeah,
1: it's just. But okay, so that now make the throw over and over and over again.
0: Yeah. Well, I think the long and short of it really seems to be. I think it's absolutely fair when you're talking about a number one overall pick with the weapons they've added on offense, with the coaching staff that's now in place, specifically Dable in place. I think it's absolutely fair to expect a major jump from year one to year two, right? And it doesn't mean that he has to go from 15 touchdown passes to 40. But, I mean, it probably does mean you need to go from 15 touchdown passes to 26, 27. Somewhere in that neighborhood, right? Like the completion percentage from 59.8 to 63.5. Like, is that too much to ask? Like, take that 3,100 yards and get it up to 37, 38. Like, I think all those things should be within the realm of not just possibility, but expectation when you're talking about year one to year two with your number one overall pick at quarterback and the weapons that they've added in the offseason.
1: Yeah, no, it's got to be quite a bit better. His QBR was 41 rating, 80.2. Is that right? Are those right? That's what Lance is throwing out here. With Dart 57 and 91.7, too early. It's too early to judge. I mean, Jackson Dart came roaring out of the gates.
0: Jackson
1: last
0: Dart
1: going
0: to be able to make it through an NFL football game next year.
1: There's that too. Like, stop leading with your head. But I don't. You know, it's definitely too early. There were times, especially when he had a couple of those really good performances early in the year, it's like, oh, man. Like, they could have traded down and gotten the better guy. But, yeah,
0: we'll see.
1: At this point, tell me any outcome for either of those guys, I'll believe you.
0: Like, by the way, Jared on the YouTube chat's calling Cam Ward short. He's 6'2", isn't he?
1: Yeah.
0: Like, it's not like he's 5'11 out there.
1: He's saying he's doing the sidearm because of the shortness. That's not true. It's just his mechanics. I mean, you'd love to have a 6'5 guy, but he's not short to the point of problematic. 6'2 is fine.
0: Let's head to our phone line, driven by WilsonCountyHyundai.com. Welcome in Tim to the program. Tim, good morning. Thank you for calling in.
7: Morning, guys. I think we can all agree on one thing, that last year Cam did not get any coaching. Everything Cam did, he did on his own.
0: Yeah, I mean, the coaching should definitely be better this year. There's no doubt. If it's not, we got a big problem.
7: Now, you know, did I think he was the number one draft pick overall last year? No. Do I think he can be a starting NFL quarterback? Yeah, I think he can. And I think we're going to find out this year.

0: young quarterback coming in, to show what you got pretty early. Because teams, more than ever before, they just move. They just move off of you.
1: Although I do wonder, like, do you start to see that change, at least with some teams, just because of what we keep seeing, which is the guy who gets trash heaped and then, you know, pops up somewhere else and he's really good. Do we start seeing teams react to that a little bit and showing more patience? I mean, I guess you could look around and probably see some examples of more patience versus no patience in some places, right?
0: This has not been the harbinger for patience around here with the way the Tennessee Titans
1: are. Yeah, well, there's been no patience for anything around here.
0: Yeah.
1: I think they had probably about the right amount of patience for Mariota. You get to that 18 season, he's hurt a lot, and then you go get someone else just as an insurance, and then you move on. Okay, that's it. But you picked up the option, but you obviously didn't do the extension. I mean, that's a pretty patient approach with the QB. So, but obviously this is their next chance to show, and a lot of things have changed in the organization since then, including again everybody getting fired, demoted, promoted, hired, fired, demoted, promoted, et cetera, over and over again.
0: 615-737-1025 is our phone number. Coming up next, what is taking so long with the Nashville Predators and their search for a general manager? We will get into that. Robbie and Rex Road, 1025 The Game.
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6: 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We are out here today at Hermitage Golf Course for the Hart Golf Classic benefiting Stars Nashville. That's getting rolling later this morning, 8:30 start on that front. We're going to be out here all morning long. I think Jake will be out here as well after that. So looking forward to nice morning out here at my favorite golf course in the city, Hermitage Golf Course. So very much enjoy being out here. Appreciate the hospitality from Hermitage Golf Course, from Stars Nashville as well. We'll have Corey Curtis with us at 8 o'clock from News 2. We'll have Alex Doherty from the Tennessean at 8:30. And, Joe, one of the things that we're going to get into with Alex is the Predators' general manager search, which has still not wrapped up yet. Now, look, there's been pretty wide reporting on some of the names that they've been interested in, including Tom Fitzgerald, right? We've talked about that. But there are some other assistant GMs around the league that we have talked about that the Predators appear to have been interested in. But I saw Vingan put this out there yesterday, and it does raise the question of, all right, what exactly is taking so long here? So, you know, Toronto fired their general manager, Brad Treliving, on March the 30th. They hired their new general manager yesterday. So you've got not that much time that passes from them firing someone and then hiring somebody else.
7: A little more than a month.
6: I mean, he was even quicker with New Jersey. So New Jersey fired Fitzgerald on April the 6th, and they hired the new general manager like 10 days later. The Predators have been operating knowing that this was happening since February the 2nd. Like, that's when they – and they knew before then. But Barry Trotz, and that announcement was made on February the 2nd. It's May the 4th. So –
7: May the 4th be with you.
6: Yeah, thank you.
7: You're welcome.
6: So I think it's a fair question if you're a Predators fan out there to wonder, okay, what exactly is taking so long, and isn't the entire point of making the announcement when you did to get a head start on all this? Now, look, they've gone through their process. You know, it's not like they haven't been working, and they've narrowed down their pool. So I don't think that this is costing them, you know, a candidate or anything. So at the end of the day, it's probably not that big of a deal. But it is interesting that, you know, there's all these different teams firing and hiring new general managers, and this has taken you over 3 months at this point. Like, what exactly is the deal here?
7: I mean, I blame Nick Saban messing around with TV. You got to go make sure the dealerships, you know, ship shape. You know,
6: playing golf.
7: Yeah, exactly. Going to these golf eyes. Come on, man. Keep your eye on the puck, Nick.
6: Yeah.
7: I joke, but Saban is a part of this.
6: He is.
7: I mean, I think it's really interesting, actually. Like, the the involvement of him with this. Part of a obviously a methodical process. To me, it's like we're all getting antsy to find out who it is, and it seems like it's about time. I think your point is the big thing, though. It's like, do you lose out on someone that you actually that would have been a really good hire because of this? You know, that's what you.
8: Yeah.
7: You know, I mean, as long as. You know, you don't. I guess it's fine. But also, like, yeah, there is a draft coming up.
6: Well, there's a draft coming up. And look, I've heard this from some Predators fans, and I understand it. Like, again, I don't think that it's a huge deal. So I want to be clear on that. I don't think it's a huge deal that the search for general manager is taking as long as it is because, you know, you want to be thorough and get the right people and all that. Having said that, you know, one of the things I've heard from some Predators fans that follow this pretty closely is – okay, the last time that the Predators had a general manager opening, they basically just marched to the beat of their own drum, and it was a handoff. Like, it was a handoff from Poyle to Trotz, and you just don't see teams operate that way very often. Well, now you've got a general manager opening again, and you're treating it like, you know, Barry Trotz is a part of the search committee, and you did this one search committee to start things, and that was ended up being against the rules, and you couldn't do that. And now you're taking 3 months to make a hire, and it just kind of feels like the Predators are marching to the beat of their own drum. Like a buddy texted me the other day.
7: They kind of do.
6: And he said, you guys, this is what he said. He said, you guys are making fun of Jacksonville. And, like, they think they're smarter than everybody else in the NFL. He said, that's the Nashville Predators. He said, that's what they are with this general manager search. And I hadn't thought about it in those terms. And I don't know that I totally agree with that comparison. But it is interesting. Like, you know, I understand the thought process for the Predators. It's like, why do you guys have to be so different? Like, why can't you just go make a hire, right? And so that part of it is interesting. Like, you know, if they end up with Tom Fitzgerald here, number one, I don't think it's going to go very well in terms of the reaction from the fan base.
7: Right.
6: And I understand, you know, the talking point is going to be they just, for the life of themselves, can't help themselves and can't get outside the organization. Now, as I've talked about, as we brought up, I don't think Tom Fitzgerald is quite the same as, like, making a Barry Trotz hire. Like, it's just, you know, he was a part of the organization. He was the first captain. He hasn't been here since 2002. Like, yeah. That's a long time ago. Now, he is, you know, he was in Pittsburgh. There was Ray Shero in Pittsburgh who was with David Poyle. So it is kind of all right there together
7: sure.
6: in the same tree.
7: Yep.
6: So I understand that if that's the hire, it's not going to go over well from a fan base standpoint in terms of their reaction to it. So I'm interested to see who their hire ultimately ends up being here. And I don't know if it's going to be Fitzgerald or if it's going to be – you know, Brett Peterson or one of these assistant general manager candidates. But to your point, it is May the 4th. You know, you got a draft lottery coming up tomorrow. Like, it's about time to get going here and make a hire and get the next general manager in place. Because as I said last week, it's not just about the draft. You got to evaluate who's on your roster. And you got to evaluate, like, what's your plan? Like, who are you moving this offseason? Like, you'd be hard-pressed to convince me you're keeping everybody the same this offseason. So what are you doing? Like, I think you got to start to, you know, formulate those things. What's going to happen with the assistant general managers? Are they going to be here? Are they going to be elsewhere? Like, there's a lot you got to figure out here, and I think it's about time to go if you're the Predators.
7: People asking, yeah, if there's someone right now that's holding them up in terms of, you know, team in the playoffs.
6: Maybe.
7: You know?
6: Could be.
7: But I still feel like even with that, it's like, I mean, when you get to this point, and if you're talking about, you know, someone in a front office, I mean, how important are they at this point? Like, the team's in the playoffs.
6: Yeah, I mean, that's –
7: the GM can make moves.
6: That would probably be my answer. Like, it's not like teams that have been in the playoffs, particularly, like, you know, it's management. They're not doing anything.
7: We right really now. Need Frank like, yeah, to be like, sitting in the suite with the GM, too, right, you like, know, and, like, get him coffee.
6: Yeah, so, like, I guess that's possible that – they could be waiting on a team that's in the playoffs, but it's also, like, to me, the general manager is different than like a coach, right? Like in your way to get a coach, like an assistant coach on a bench
7: and
6: somewhere.
7: Anybody who's in the playoffs, like that GM is going to be the GM next year, I think, right now. So it's someone on their staff. Like, I don't think you really need them anymore. Yeah. they'd probably like to stay along for the ride. Like, I want to keep going to the playoff games of this team I helped build. But it's like, we need to, if you want this job. I mean, I'm not saying that's actually happening, but I don't see why that at this point would slow anything up.
6: Again, I don't think it's like some massive failure or some huge deal that they've not hired anybody right now. But I do think it's fair if you're a Predators fan to ask the question of, okay, all these other teams are going through a pretty simple process here of hiring and firing general managers, and you guys are taking forever. What's the deal?
7: Yeah. Yeah, I think if it doesn't happen like this week, maybe it's time to have a tantrum.
6: Yeah.
7: That'd be tantrum time.
6: Yeah.
7: I mean, I feel like Vingan's already on the verge of one.
6: I think he is. 615-737-1025, our phone number, 615-737-1025. We'll take your thoughts on the Predators general manager search, plus a team in the NHL that I've watched pretty closely over the last few weeks that has now accomplished something after last night that I think could be a lesson to this rebuild conversation we've had around here. We'll get into that. Robbie and Rex Road, 102.5 The Game.
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6: Again, Robbie and Rex Road, 102.5 The Game. Good stuff from Brandon Bigsby there. Waiting is the hardest part on the Predators GM.
7: Yes, I like it.
6: Again, I hope that's coming at some point soon. You know, again, I look at the search here for GM. You've got the draft coming up here in just over a month. You got free agency after that. And look, I don't expect the Predators to be all that involved in free agency. I'm sure they'll sign a couple guys here or there.
7: You don't know what their GM
6: is. I don't. I guess I should leave myself. But it's a pretty awful free agent class, to be honest with you.
7: Yeah.
6: So I don't think there's going to be a lot going on out there on that front. So, and with that, look, and if it plays out this way, which I don't think it will, Predators fans will not react well to it. But Bill Haslam did say at that press conference a few months ago that, you know, we got Barry Trotz in place until the next general manager comes in. We don't have to be in a rush. Like, it doesn't have to be. There's no timeline, which clearly there's not. There's no.
7: Let's just do a co-GM thing this year. Why not?
6: As to what's going on.
7: GM in waiting? Like, yeah. You know, sometimes you have coach in waiting season. How about the GM just comes in and is Trotz's assistant for a year?
6: Yeah. I mean, that could
7: sounds awesome.
6: Yeah, I'm sure that would go over really well with the fan base. It's going to happen here at some point. I'm very interested to see, number one, who it's going to be, but number two, what their plan is. I just can't blame Predators fans for looking around and saying, why is this so hard? Like, why are all these teams hiring and firing people and we just can't do it? Like, it's just amazing to me. Let's head back to our phone line, driven by WilsonCountyHyundai.com. Welcome in Ryan to the program. Ryan, good morning. Thank you for calling in.
15: Good morning, guys. How are y'all?
6: Good, buddy.
7: Good.
15: I would definitely go outside the Preds family. I would go up to Brandon Shanahan. I don't know what they're waiting on. Like, I think he's the ideal candidate for the Preds. And, you know, he was a rival. He would unite the Red Wings fans, you know, down in Spring Hill. So I think he'd be a win-win for sure. You know, you couldn't go wrong with Tom Fitzgerald either, but I think they need to go outside the family.
6: Thank you, Ryan. Appreciate it. I don't know that I'd be worried about the Red Wings fans in Spring Hill.
7: Bring me Shanny.
6: It's 1998, but yeah. I mean, look, Shanahan's a name that we talked about. It doesn't sound like it's going that way, so I don't think Shanahan's going to be the one that ends up having.
7: But I'll always love you, Brennan.
6: I'll tell you one thing that's interesting, and I heard Elliot Friedman talking about this a few weeks ago. Some other people have talked about this too. Ryan Getzlaff lives in Nashville.
7: Yep.
6: And he's not going to be the general manager.
7: But he might be part of
6: something. Might be part of, like, the next staff here, which I think is really interesting. First off, if you're a Predators fan for, you know, a significant length of time, you're like, Ryan Getzlaff going to be a member of the Predators organization? Oh, boy.
7: Better than Ryan Kessler.
6: Goes back to those Ducks rivalry days. Yeah, I mean, it wasn't like he was, you know.
7: He was just Beelzebub, not Satan himself.
6: Yeah, and Kessler's got other issues right now. But it's like he's intriguing to me from the standpoint of, like, I think he's a really smart guy. And I've always been interested. You know, every now and then there are players you look at and identify, man, I think they'd be really good in management. Like, to be honest with you, Steven Stamkos, if he wants to do it, I think would be a heck of a GM one day. Now, I don't know whether or not he's going to want to do it in the timeline, but every now and then you identify somebody and you're like, yeah, I think that person would be
7: as opposed to
6: really
7: a coach.
6: Yeah, as opposed to a coach. Going to coach. Yeah, like I think, you know, management would be really interesting on the guest laugh front. So something to keep an eye on there. Here's another thing. And I was just kind of making this observation last night, and then I actually saw some people on social media talking about this too. You know, the Montreal Canadiens made the Stanley Cup final in 2021, which not that long ago. And in the aftermath of that, basically went through a rebuild, right? Like they made the Stanley Cup final, and Suzuki, they had Nick Suzuki, like he was a part of that, and he learned under Shea Weber, and now he's their captain. He's a big part of their team and all those things. But, you know, Lane Hutson has come in on defense for Montreal. I mean, they had a, you know, basically a child goaltender last night in a Game 7 just be totally a brick wall out there in Jacob Dobas. You've got Slafkovský, who was the number one overall pick in Montreal. So from the time in 2021 until now, they have gone from Stanley Cup final, albeit in kind of a weird COVID year, but a Stanley Cup final against Tampa Bay, basically an entire rebuild, and now they're back at the spot where not only are they good right now, and let me tell you, they may get to the Stanley Cup final this year, they're going to be good for a long time. Like, they've got a lot of really good young players, Cole Caulfield. I mean, they're really good. So it got me thinking. It's like, you know, it wasn't that long ago they were in the Stanley Cup final. They went through a rebuild after that, and now they're back to being a legitimate threat to win a championship. Meanwhile, like, the Predators have not won a playoff series since 2018. I mean, we're approaching a decade since they won a playoff series. And everybody, you know, we have the rebuild conversation around here at all times. And in some ways, I'm kind of hesitant to bring this up because I think the writing is on the wall that they're not going to do this, right? Like, we've talked about that. Like, they're not going to go through the rebuild here. But, like, I think one of the things I've never really understood about that conversation is, yes, if you go through a rebuild, do you run the risk of being a Buffalo or a San Jose or a Detroit where it just takes forever? Yes, you do run that risk. But you also, like, if you're a pretty competent organization, have a chance to make some good decisions. And, yeah, you need a little luck along the way.
7: Yep.
6: Where it can be pretty quick, right? Like, again, you're talking not that long ago. The Canadians were in the Stanley Cup final, went through an entire rebuild, and now they're back in the second round of the playoffs, took down Tampa Bay in 7 games. You know, I think them and Buffalo is going to be a heck of a series, but if you force me to pick right now, I'd pick them to win the series. So you're talking, if they do, an Eastern Conference final at that point. Like, it is possible to go through a rebuild and do it well where it doesn't take very long.
7: Yeah. Yeah, for sure. It's always the eternal debate. I mean, I know, like, on DVD, it's Vingan versus Donick, right? I mean, yep. Vingan is Mr. Rebuild. Donick is Mr. Not Rebuild. And, yeah, there are definitely cautionary tales, although Buffalo being one of them. Finally, Buffalo.
6: It's been a long time.
7: What a story, you know. But meanwhile, the Red Wings continue to suck. But Stevie Y, he'll come back next year.
6: They get it figured out.
7: Yeah, let's hope. But, no, it's – but to me, it's like, and then, you know, you have stories like Boston, what Boston did, right? They had their core, and they just kind of change out, but they keep – but I just think it comes – like, the whatever you do, like, you have to have that promising young core. That's what Montreal has, right? Yep. They have some of these guys who – the guys where they picked them are living up to that and then some.
6: Yes.
7: That's what it is, right? So, to me, at this point where we are with the Preds, whatever they do around it, whether it's more of a step back and more opportunity for young guys, so you know you're not going to really be competitive, or you basically honor some of these veterans who do not want to just be part of that. Regardless, the key young guys in this organization, if they pan out, then, okay, things can start looking better for the future. And if they don't, then at some point, then you might really just be – you may have no choice.
6: Yeah.
7: Right? And you're just looking at a bottom out at some point when some of these guys really age out.
6: Yeah. I mean, I guess just what I'm saying is, and I heard Adam talking about this a few weeks ago, and I agree. Like, go look at teams that have won championships. At some point along the way, not all of them, but most of them have had to go through some level of rebuild, right? Like,
7: yes.
6: I mean, you know, it's been a long time since Pittsburgh did it, but they did it, right? They ended up with Crosby and Malkin and Letang and Fleury and all these guys. So, yeah, there's some luck involved there. But, like, you know, Tampa, they had to pick Victor Hedman where they picked him. They had to pick Steven Stamkos where they picked him. Like, there was some pain along the way. You look back at, I mean, again, Washington, long time ago, but you went through Ovechkin, right? Florida, you had Barkov, you had Ekblad. Like, it's most of these teams that have won championships you point back to not that long ago before they won a championship. I mean, Colorado's another one. Nate McKinnon, you had to get him. Cale Makar, you had to get him, right? Like, it's – that's part of it. And it doesn't have to be that way. But by and large, it's been that way over the last 20 years.
7: Yeah, and in almost every case there is a great, great player high in the draft that you got. So, again –
6: a lot of times multiple.
7: Yeah, multiple. Brady Martin needs to be a great player. I mean, that's a – whatever you do otherwise all around that,
6: like, gotta be.
7: That's an absolute
6: fact. It's non-negotiable.
7: Fact, right?
6: Non-negotiable. 615-737-1025, our phone number. We talked about Cam Ward earlier in the show. There's another team in the AFC South that is facing a very interesting decision with their quarterback. We will get into that coming up next. Robbie and Rex Road, 1025 The Game.
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6: 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The Boston Butchers, objectively terrifying name.
7: The Boston Butchers?
6: Boston Butchers, Team Boxing League.
7: Wow.
6: Don't want to cross those guys.
7: Yeah, no. Don't mess with that.
6: Do not mess with that. Joe, we talked earlier in the show about Cam Ward and solidifying himself as a franchise quarterback this year and the chances of that. There's another guy in the AFC South that we thought had done that his first year, that since then it's been a little bit up and down, and that's C.J. Stroud down there in Houston. And one of the big discussion points right now in Houston is, What do you do with C.J. Stroud? Do you pay him, and do you go ahead and just do that, or do you try to push it off a little bit further down the road and see what he's got this next season? And then if you do that, run the risk of the price tag continuing to just go up and up, which it does, as we know, in the NFL. So, look, C.J. Stroud, Will Anderson come in, and just immediately the Texans get turned around a couple of years ago. And we remember that story, how that happened. You know, Will Anderson just signed a 3-year, $150 million deal this offseason, which made him the highest-paid non-quarterback in the history of the league. So things going pretty well for Will Anderson right now. The Stroud thing is really interesting. Like, he was so good his first year that, you know, people were getting his Hall of Fame speech ready after the first year down there in Houston.
7: Yep.
6: And the next two, it's been up and down. Here's what one executive said. This is from an ESPN.com story. Says, you know, the responses from executives on the poll that they've done range from they got to pay him to wait, and talked about how, you know, years two and three haven't worked that well. And one executive said this, quote, "I think he's plenty talented. I just think running a more efficient offense would justify the payday. I think everyone I talk to feels like you got to pay him. It's a low bar for the position. It could also save you money if you extend him now because the market always goes up." There are other people in this that say, you know, you look at the way he's played, you don't want to get stuck, right? You don't want to get stuck with that deal. So, Joe, I ask you, has it been bad enough with C.J. Stroud where if you're the Texans, you seriously consider not paying him? Like, how do you think they handle that this offseason?
7: I don't know how they'll handle it. I think I would side, though, with the GM who's like, get him now. Maybe you can get a little bit of a discount. You know where the market's going. It's just going to keep soaring, especially at that position. And I still think he's good enough that I would try to, you know, like someone here, an NFC executive said, yeah, 3-year, like 42, 45 a year. You could also get into the whole franchising thing that, like, Washington did with Cousins, Dallas, you know, you can with Dak. I mean, you could do that. But I kind of like the idea of look, he obviously has regressed in some ways or whatever. People have figured him out, whatever it is. Also, there's a lot to that too, and I think that they have had issues on offense beyond him. You expect a guy as great as we thought he was after year one to elevate that. You have ups and downs. You know, it's still, again, it's like, think about these quarterbacks and how long it takes sometimes to figure out they're good. It's just hard for me to believe that he's just going to go nosedive, you know? So I think I would try to do that and pay him like in a 3-year type of deal and see if he would go for it. And if not, then you just sit there and wait and you tag if you need to.
6: I think I kind of side with this AFC executive, which says, quote, "It hasn't been perfect. That defense has carried a lot. $25 million isn't crazy for a fifth-year option. So you keep your leverage. You get another year of information on durability, production, mental toughness, all of it." I think that's probably what I would do if I was Houston. I would get another year, and if he ends up going crazy and balling out, that's a price as an organization I'm willing to pay. Like, yeah. If you're convinced after that he's your franchise quarterback, I'm willing to pay a little bit more for that than I otherwise would have. Having more solid information and feeling more certainty on that if I'm the Texans at that point. And the flip side of that is if he goes out there this year with, by the way, as they mentioned, a really good defense that's kept them in a lot of these games over the last couple of years, and it's just more of the same, which is, I don't know, man. Then, I mean, we see it in today's NFL morning. Like, you find quarterbacks in the offseason. There will be some retread somewhere that ends up back in the thing. Like, I do wonder – with what Sam Darnold has done, with what Mayfield has done, Geno Smith to a lesser degree in Seattle, didn't go so well for him in Vegas. But what those guys have done, does it make teams, we mentioned earlier, more patient with the quarterbacks that they have? That's interesting. Does it also, if you're in a situation like Houston, make you more willing to move off of a guy knowing that you just the last few years in the NFL, you have been able to find guys that have come from other organizations and other situations and have stepped in and have played pretty well? I wonder what that looks like.
7: Yeah, maybe. But there's still other organizations that are, continue to wander through the wilderness. You can still wander for a long time, and you really don't want to be the organization that watches this guy go trash heap and then go somewhere else. I don't think that strategy is terrible, but again, Stroud, so this, you know, so last year, 3,041 yards, 19-8 TD to, that's not enough touchdowns, obviously. Houston was 9-4 in the games he started and finished. Certainly a lot of that credit does go to the defense. I guess it's also like what's, you know, sometimes you talk about players in contract years and sometimes they play great. I think with quarterbacks it's a little different though, right? Like with quarterbacks, I almost feel like I'd rather have peace of mind for my quarterback and that might inspire better performance than the pressure of let prove it to us this year, you know? Whereas, again, other positions where it's more about, like, staying in shape or the effort, things like that.
6: Yeah.
7: You know, like, look what, like, Simmons last year, like, cut it all down and he was a monster. He had the best career. With a quarterback, I think right now, it's still, if you're Houston, you're like, this is going to be our guy in 10 years, probably.
6: Yeah.
7: We're a little concerned with things, how things are going. That's kind of where I trend toward the give him something, see if he likes that, and if there's some, okay, good, I feel some security, I feel some trust from the organization, I'll go, you know, it's maybe good mentally for the QB. But, yeah, I mean, either of those approaches is fine. It's obviously you just wish if you were the Texans that you just had certainty right now.
6: Well, I think if you're the Texans, you're looking at the picture right now and you're saying we have a championship level defense. Like our defense is, if it's not the best in the league, it is on the very short list of best defenses in the league. And you don't want to squander that. Like,
7: yeah.
6: I understand we always look at quarterback. And that's the direct correlation we make to winning and losing. And most of the time, that's the case. But when you have a defense like they have, like, you're just not going to score a whole lot on those guys. Like, so all you really need your quarterback to do is to go out there and, number one, not screw it up. And, number two, get to, like, 22 points. And you're feeling pretty good about your chances if you're the Texans with that defense that they have. And I feel like, if you're in that organization, like, you kind of know that right now, right? Like, you've got one of the best corners in the league. You got a combination of Hunter and Anderson on the edges right now, which is as formidable of a combination as you're going to find in the NFL. Like, you just – it feels like they're in their window right now to win.
7: Yeah.
6: And it's amazing having this conversation. Like, is Stroud the thing holding them back, given what he did a few years ago?
7: Yeah. Yeah, that's not great if that's what you – But then you get into, you know, so yes, Seattle just won it all. So, I mean, that's the ultimate. Oh, Vikings let him go. Okay.
6: Yeah.
7: That's the ultimate. But still, like, how often is that going to happen? You know, where you're going to get someone, you know. Now, with them, I suppose you could say, yeah, but just give me, like, a middle of the NFL quarterback performance, and that could be enough. So, I get it, you know. You got to, you know, I don't know. I mean, obviously, they have sacrificed OCs. They have, you know, they've blamed other people. That's usually how it goes.
6: Yep.
7: You want to blame everybody but the quarterback. I mean, we see it here. Like, every time we talk about Cam Ward, people immediately start talking about everything else but him, you know. I'd love to know what the day-to-day is with him, you know.
6: Well,
7: and what the feeling is within the organization about why these things have gone the way they've gone.
6: Well, it is interesting that there's nothing that's happened yet, right? Like,
7: yeah.
6: They, you know, they didn't mess around with Will Anderson. They got the deal done with Will Anderson.
7: I love that deal, by the way. I like the short, you know, it's just a 3-year, but yep. It's just massive money and everybody's happy.
6: Right. And look, you know, you got the 5th-year option with C.J. Stroud. So it's not like there's a huge time crunch here. I mean, he's only played 3 years. So
7: it's just that we would have expected by now.
6: Right.
7: Yeah, yeah.
6: It'd be a foregone conclusion.
7: This is a reflection of reality.
6: Yeah.
7: You know?
6: And it's
7: got to play better than that.
6: It's gone. And the other thing is it's gone down every year with him. Like, it started – he was his first year, you're talking 15 games, 64% completion percentage, 4,100 yards, 23 touchdowns, 5 picks. I mean, he was awesome as a rookie. You know, the next year it starts to go down a little bit. And who pays the price for that? Well, Bobby Slowick. He gets fired.
7: Yep.
6: This past year, and there were some injuries involved. He's 14 games, 3,041 yards, as you mentioned, 19 touchdowns, 8 picks, and he's horrible in the playoff game.
7: Yeah.
6: So it's going – it's trending down. That's the thing that I think scares you to death if you're a member of that Texans organization.
7: Yeah. And so what are the reasons, you know? One, I mean, health, that could be an excuse, but also that's a concern if that's the thing, right? Like, are you gonna start getting to that more often? And then just the day-to-day of what he does. I mean, you know, it's you set a really ridiculously high bar for yourself in that first year, but still, that's the thing. I think the biggest thing of all of it is how he played in that playoff game. You know, like that's alarming that at the biggest moments you're that inept as an offense overall. But again, he's the QB.
6: Yep. 615-737-1025, our phone number. Corey Curtis from News 2 is coming up at 8 o'clock. Alex Doherty will be with us at 8:30. We got the Rob Rant coming up next. 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
1: 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Sometimes he wakes up on the wrong side of the bed. And sometimes he's just, well, Joe.
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5: Rex Road. 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
6: It is that time of the day here on the program. Into the Rob Rant, brought to you by Rapid Response Generators. Power when it matters the most. Joe, would you say that's the highlight of your career?
7: You forget how great just that little clip is on its own. The no worries.
6: It's the greatest clip we have.
7: No worries.
6: Yeah.
7: I love the no worries.
6: Don't worry about it.
7: The fact that he went with Rox Road. So, like, on the – what was – was it spelled incorrectly? Like, was
6: no.
7: it spelled with an O?
6: I mean, I don't think so.
7: So there was an E there in front of him, and he said Rox Road.
6: Maybe he just couldn't read it. I don't know.
7: I mean, like, it's amazing, actually.
6: I think it's...
7: Hi, I'm Scott Stapp. I think E's are O's.
6: I'm going to go with the long-standing theory that I've always had, which is he listens to our show and knows that you don't like him, so he was like, screw you, Rex Road. Here's your name. That's what I'm going
7: full
6: with.
7: Full troll.
6: Yeah.
7: I'm going to call him Sket Stapp.
6: Yeah, that's what I choose to believe. That's the way that all went down. All right, so
7: amazing
6: today,
7: stuff.
6: Pretty simple. Do we have to consider every somewhat prominent quarterback that retires now in the NFL, or at least is thinking about retirement? Do they have to go on TV? Like, is that where we're headed in the NFL? Like, look, we've had the Tom Brady discussion. I understand people have differing thoughts on how good or not good he is. From a business standpoint from Fox, like, I get it. It's Tom Brady, and I don't know what he's doing behind the scenes, but I'm sure he's, you know, schmoozing people and coming to these events, and they obviously felt strong enough about it where they thought paying him $300-something million was worth it. So whatever. I mean, good for Brady, I guess. Yeah. But, like, we've seen Drew Brees go on TV and wasn't very good. We've seen Matt Ryan go on the CBS set, and he was okay. Like, at least fine. But, like, he wasn't – I didn't walk away from the broadcast thinking, oh, God, thank God Matt Ryan's on TV.
7: He's right? Better than Drew Brees.
6: He's better than Drew Brees. So, like, we've seen this happen. Like, Romo, I think, started all this, and he was, I thought, really good early. And, quite frankly, I don't think he's very good now. It's just me. But apparently Russell Wilson's the next one. So Russell Wilson, according to friend of the show, Andrew Marchand, is in deep discussions – to go into TV, and it looks like the NFL today on CBS is the favorite. With Matt Ryan, obviously he left that TV program. He's now with Atlanta running their football team. So there's an opening there. Maybe this is just who it is. I just don't think Russell Wilson's going to be good on TV at all. Like, he's too much of a dweeb. Like, if he's anything like he is on TikTok... I don't want to watch him on TV, right? Like,
7: what is he like on TikTok?
6: He's just too – I don't even know how to describe it. Like, you watch him and you're like, yeah, I can see why there's a lot of his teammates that just don't like him. And again, I'm sure he's a fine guy, right? Like, I don't think he's some jerk or anything. Although, I will say, like, the, hey, I better have my own office thing in Denver is, yeah, okay.
7: Yeah.
6: I don't know what that means. But, like, do we really need to put Russell Wilson on TV? Like, is that the best we can do is – Russell Wilson on TV? Like, frankly, I think I'd rather them just leave that seat blank and not put him on TV. But it looks like if you – like, when the day comes that Kirk Cousins retires, I actually think he'd be really good on TV.
7: Oh, he'll be incredible.
6: So – but I think he'd be really good, like, as a color analyst, like, doing the game.
7: Yeah.
6: I don't know that I necessarily want to see him in the studio. Like, I want to see him doing the game. Like, honestly – I kind of want to see Mike Tomlin doing the game and not doing the Football Night in America stuff in the studio. Like, I'm interested to see how that all plays out. But, like, I read this yesterday and was like, oh, so Russell Wilson's going to be on TV? Great. That's what we need. It's just Russell Wilson.
7: It's a good point you bring up, because it is like – because now I'm just looking. I'm trying to think of, like, all the QBs, in the league. Are they all going to try to do this? Is this – Like, for example, here's another guy. When he's done, I'm good. Matthew Stafford, you're good, man. Go ahead, just go retire. Yeah. I don't need you. But another thing is, you hit on it there too. I don't care about the studio stuff because I don't watch it. Now, with when you watch Sunday Night Football, they go back a lot with them. Or, you know, obviously there's a halftime stuff. But, yeah, if there's someone really good, I want that person to do a game. That's if there's someone really good. That's when you really get to the benefit of their talent or their insight, right? Yeah. I hope Cousins doesn't just sit in some studio. The Matt Ryan, I didn't think he was that good. He was fine. But you know how much time I watch of him doing it? Maybe like 10 minutes in my entire life.
8: Well, I think the studio, I'm sure there are still people that wake up and like 10 a.m. comes around, like, I got to turn on the NFL on Fox or I got to turn the NFL on CBS.
7: Yeah.
8: When I was growing up, like, that's what I did.
7: Sure.
8: Like, we got home, and it's like, well,
7: yeah.
8: And I kind of went back and forth between all of them. And the NFL Countdown was on there, too. Used to love that show.
7: Yep.
8: And I just, like, my viewing habits of it have changed. I mean, I don't really care about that thing anymore because there's so much content now, like, leading up to games on an NFL Sunday, that by the time it comes around, it's like, well, let's just get to the game. I really don't need to sit here and watch you break it down for 2 hours again. So I think a lot of people's viewing habits have changed from what they were 20 years ago. But I, even beyond all that, this is me personally. I just look at him like, really? Like Russell Wilson? I just don't think he's going to be very good.
7: Yeah, he's just not – he's not super likable, you know? And, like, and some of that stuff is probably why, because people know some of these stories now. And, like, you know, Marshawn Lynch putting him on blast and up for how he was with Seattle.
8: Yeah.
7: But, yeah, he's just – I don't think he'll be very good. Yeah, I'm trying to go through it now. Like, you know, Stafford – no, he's going to retire soon. It's like, yeah, I'm good.
8: Josh Allen might be good one day, but he's a long way away from not playing anymore.
7: Maybe.
8: Yeah.
7: But I also, like, I it's hard to even, like, because I really thought Drew Brees would be, and then I was like, oh, God, this is bad.
8: Yeah.
7: And I actually watched that studio stuff just to, like, see if he was going to be good, and I was like, oh, God, he's terrible.
8: Yeah.
7: So, but, yeah, it's like go through the entire league. Is everybody going to try to – anybody who's a quarterback just because of the visibility of that position, you're going to try to do this? And then, meanwhile, you get, like, the random, like, pretty decent tight end who's awesome at it.
8: Yeah.
7: And I know I'm probably a bigger Greg Olsen fan than most people, but I just think he's great at what he does, doing the games, right? Russell, yeah, don't – I mean, I guess I hope maybe he gets an opportunity. It's probably not a bad idea for him to try to, like, get out front on this now that he doesn't want to just be, like, the backup for a bunch of time, right? Like, Cousins is doing this
8: year. I don't
7: blame
8: him.
7: No,
8: like,
7: yeah.
8: Like, there's – I mean, clearly there's really good money in having these positions. So, like, I don't blame the quarterbacks going from, hey, I'm making a lot of money playing quarterback in the NFL, and when I'm done, I'm going to make a lot of money doing TV doing it. So, I don't blame them. I just – we don't have to put somebody on TV just because they used to be a quarterback. Like, I guess that's my point. It's like, you know, not all the quarterbacks are going to be good at this. Like, there are some that are, right? But you don't have to put somebody on TV just because they used to play quarterback in the NFL.
7: Yeah. Sam in Portland says, the broadcast corporation thing, Don Meredith. Danny Don was awesome. You got to be of a certain age, but, I mean, that guy was freaking hilarious, and he started yelling at Howard Cosell. Dan Fouts. See, here's the thing. Dan Fouts, as you all know, well, you may not all know. If you don't know, I love Dan Fouts. He was one of my favorite quarterbacks of all time.
8: Friend of
7: the
8: show.
7: He wasn't very good, man.
8: Yeah.
7: And he came on our show.
8: He did.
7: All due respect, Dan. Love you. But it was as an announcer, whatever. Yeah. It's fine. Aikman's fine.
8: Yeah, he's all right.
7: He's okay.
8: Somebody says Jameis. Like, first off, I would love that. As you know, I'm all for as much Jameis content as we get. I also think, like, Jameis might be too goofy. Like, he may be so over the top that he may be too much on TV.
7: I'd be willing to give it a try,
8: but I think he's the type of guy that after about week 10, you may look at him and be like, oh my God, I'm exhausted. Like, he just
7: could
8: know?
7: Be. Yeah, he's interesting because, again, if he does what I value in that is, yeah, okay, I'm sorry, Tyler. Greg Olsen was a better tight end than I said. I'm sorry, Greg. No, but what I value is, again, just being able to tell you something you don't obviously know in real time, real fast, which is why I still, like, yes, Romo's gotten annoying and he's kind of jumped the shark and whatever. Maybe he seems to make mistakes that are, like, if you actually knew these teams, you wouldn't make the mistakes. So that's on him. I still think he in a moment, you'll get a lot of insight within a game. You just have to be able to overlook some of the gaffes and stuff like that, you know. But yeah, no, it's like, who's the next quarterback who's going to do this mentality? And again, just the complete overhyping, overpaying, overvaluing of Tom Brady.
9: Can't wait till Rodgers.
7: So comes
9: on TV.
7: Back to that. Rodgers?
9: Yeah, that'd be awesome.
7: Oh, good God.
9: I don't think he's going to do that, but I haven't thought he was going to do a lot of things that he ended up doing.
7: He'll sign one-year deals, and then every year he'll wear an ABC shirt, and he'll wear a Fox shirt, and wear an ESPN shirt.
9: 615-737-1025, our phone number, 615-737-1025. Nevada Josh says, hey, maybe that's Will Levis' calling in life. We'll see. Corey Curtis from News 2.

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2: Hey, Sounds fans, Jeff M. here with your Nashville Sounds update on the Game Nashville Sports Network. After a win yesterday against the Norfolk Tides, the Sounds have the day off today. They're back in action tomorrow night in Louisville, Kentucky against the Reds, AAA Louisville Bats. It was a 5-1 final yesterday for the Sounds on a day where they did not have a lot of available pitchers. Carlos Rodriguez made the spot start after Logan Henderson had been called up to the Brewers and turned in a quality start in the big leagues. Rodriguez pitched into the third inning. Drew Rahm, Craig Yoho, and Blake Holub took it the rest of the way, and the Sounds offense scored two runs in the third, three more in the sixth, and cruised to a 5-1 win over Norfolk. They got the series split, they're back above 500, and they'll take on the Louisville Bats tomorrow from Kentucky. The pregame on 94.9 The Fan on Tuesday at 4:50, and the first pitch at 5:05 Central Time. 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
3: 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Robbie Stanley, Joe Rex Road, Brandon Bigsby here with you on this Monday morning. It's Monday morning at 8 o'clock. That means it can only mean one thing. Corey Curtis from News 2 with us now on the program on our phone line, driven by WilsonCountyHyundai.com. Corey, good morning. How are you?
4: I'm a delight, Robert. How are you today?
3: We're doing awesome. We're out here at a golf course today, so my life could not be better. Anytime we're at a golf course, I'm in a good spot. We threw this question out there earlier, Corey, and I'm interested to get your thoughts on it. You know, we've talked so much this offseason about what the Titans have done in the draft and free agency. It's been a busy offseason. I still think the most important question with this entire franchise is, individually, what does Cam Ward do from year one to year two, right? Like, it's ultimately going to come down to that, right, when it comes to the quarterback. So, if I asked you, like, what's your confidence level in Cam Ward that he begins to solidify himself as a franchise quarterback this season in year two, what would your answer to that be?
4: It's pretty high, because I just look at the transformation the second half of last season after Michael Foy took over and just, you know, how much the scoring moved up, how much the touchdown passes moved up. And just, you know, how the sacks came way down. I mean, it was a lot different looking the back half of the season when there were adults running the thing. And then, you know, the other thing I always go back to is that last game of the season against Jacksonville. That drive to open the game was their most impressive drive of the season against what was a playoff team and a quality defense. And then you saw the drop-off when Brandon Allen came into the game. You know, that's how important Cam Ward was to the Titans in that game, that you just had a catastrophic drop-off at that position. So I feel like he did grow, especially the second half of the season. And I think the growth of the coaching staff, the growth of the roster, the growth of Cam Ward should all show itself this year. How much? We'll see. But I do have a high level of confidence he'll be better.
5: So if he went, say, low 60s completion percentage, about 3,500 yards passing, 26 TDs, 9 picks, would you then say he has arrived and you know he's going to be a franchise quarterback?
4: Well, you know, those numbers would all say that to me, but, you know, after Marcus Mariota's second year, which was really, really good, I thought he was.
3: Those were Marcus's numbers his second year. Yeah. Joe's trying to pull a fast one on you.
4: No. I mean, Marcus was electric his second year. He was fantastic. And you thought he was on his way, but he couldn't stay healthy. And so, you know, that'll be part of it for Cam. So if Cam has that same type of year Marcus had, I'd be really happy.
3: What about sticking with quarterbacks in the AFC South? If you're Houston, are you paying C.J. Stroud? Given that, you know, he's gone through 3 years, he's on a fifth-year option, they've already given a huge contract to Will Anderson this offseason, which they should. I mean, no hesitation there. But, like, Stroud's a really interesting thing. The numbers would tell you that he's trending down. They got a defense right now in the NFL that's on the very short list of best defenses in the league. And the conversation in Houston is, well, is the quarterback the one holding them back? Like, how do you think they handle the C.J. Stroud situation? How would you handle it?
4: Well, there was no question that last year he was holding them back, and I think their whole offseason has to be dedicated on how they get him turned back around, because you're right, the rest of the roster is good enough to compete. And when you look at the Patriots team that went to the Super Bowl and you look at the talent level on Houston compared to it, there was only one position holding them back, and that was the quarterback spot. And, you know, they've picked up his fifth-year option, but I think if they were sold on him, they probably already have an extension done with him.
3: Yeah.
4: I think he's got to produce this year, or they've got a decision to make.
5: So Corey, we were talking earlier. You know, Mike Sando always at the Athletic always does the the GM, you know, GMs talk about the classes and things like that, right? You know, on all 32 teams. And it seems to be a prevailing sentiment on Carnell Tate is safe pick. Do you like that assessment? Do you agree with that assessment? You know, does that is a safe pick low, high floor going to be a solid, you know, going to be a solid to good player? Like, you know, how does that make you feel? How do you think that makes Titans fans feel?
4: Well, I would just say that if that's the pick they made and that's the way they viewed it, that was what they viewed as their best option. You know, were there other players they could have picked there? You know, for sure. But, you know, they're probably also looking at, we need to do something for Cam Ward. And, you know, because we can count on, you know, one finger, the wide receiver ones this team has had since Derek Mason retired. All right? So, you know, they desperately need that. That doesn't mean you swing and say, well, we hope this guy. I think, you know, the feeling is that when you say safe pick, he is the most pro-ready guy. You feel like he is a 1,000-yard guy without any question, which in 17 games is only 60 yards a game. And that he will produce for you. I think there had to be a high level of confidence that he would be a consistent performer for them to make that pick, not just, well, we got to have somebody.
6: So, Corey, the Predators are still searching for a general manager. They had the announcement, I believe it was February the 2nd, that Barry Trotz was stepping down as GM. You have seen other teams in the NHL hire and fire general managers, and the Predators still do not have one. So on the one hand, I said this earlier in the show, like, they're going to end up with a general manager. I think they've zeroed in on, you know, their top pool of candidates. I don't think they're missing out on anybody right now. But it is, you know, like, Predators fans are growing frustrated with, why is this taking so long? So what's your take on, I guess, why this is taking so long with the Nashville Predators?
4: I have no idea, because, I mean, the only reason for me is because you haven't found your guy. Because if you find your guy, you hire him, right? Because you don't want to lose him to somebody else. And, you know, if somebody comes in and, you know, blows your doors off, you say, that's our guy. And so, you know, I'm surprised, too, because it shouldn't take this long. It shouldn't, but it has. And, you know, at one of the, have you heard of Scott White?
6: Oh, yeah.
4: So when I was a little baby sportscaster in Columbia, South Carolina, Scott White was the first head coach of the Columbia Inferno of the ECHL.
6: It's not Scott White I thought you were talking about.
4: Oh, okay.
5: Yeah. But continue with the story.
6: Continue, sorry.
4: Well, so he's like head of like player development for like Dallas in their minor league system. And I guess he's getting a look. And
6: okay,
4: I was stunned to see his
6: we're
4: name
6: back on the same page.
4: I was like, man, I haven't seen that guy in 20 years.
5: Would you have an issue if Tom Fitzgerald was the choice, Corey?
4: Look, if they think he's the best candidate, then hire away. I do not care.
5: Because obviously the history of the, you know, his history of the organization is troubling for some people. Although I don't see why the fact that he wasn't here with this front office to me makes that a non-issue. But obviously it's not that way for everybody.
4: Well, I mean, everybody is their own person. All right? I mean, so regardless of who you work with, who you work for, you're still your own person. You still have your own ideas. And, you know, those come out after you're gone. So who knows what he is compared to what he was then?
6: Yeah, that's a good point. I last thing for you here, Corey, as we look ahead to continued off-season stuff here, what are your thoughts on a Robert Saleh basically looking at the rookie minicamps and saying, yeah, you know, these draft picks really don't need to be out here for anything meaningful that we don't want to get them hurt?
4: Well, we've seen a lot of rookies pull hamstrings.
6: We have.
4: That's for sure. So, and you know, this is the point I made last night on Sports Extra. The Titans have had normal rookie minicamps the last 3 years in a row and won 12 games total.
6: That's
4: so if you
6: true.
4: Want to try something different, go right ahead. Because what I've watched the last 3 years has sucked. So go right ahead, try something different.
5: How bad is the viewing for the media?
4: Is Karski gonna
5: totally stroke out this year?
4: I think he already has. Look, Working in television, I get to see the training camp video from a lot of the other cities because we are always asking for practice video.
6: Yeah.
4: And it is not surprising how bad ours is getting. Because, like, when I see what the Kansas City Chiefs send us, I mean, not the Chiefs, but the people who cover the Chiefs, I'm like, my God, we should just be so grateful for what we have. And so, I just knew it was a matter of time. Now, do I buy the player's safety excuse? No, I do not. I think that's garbage because their cameras will still be all over it. This is my opinion. I can't prove it. It's all to drive people to the team website where the better video will be.
5: Yeah. Oh, I think that – I think that's a very sound take.
6: Yeah, I think it is as well. Corey, thank you as always.
4: No one has told me that. That's just me having a brain.
6: Okay. There you go. Corey, great stuff as always, brother. Appreciate you taking time to be with us this morning. And
5: unlike Karski's.
6: We will talk to you next week.
4: All right. Hey, my big epiphany on golf is it would be a much better game with bigger holes and smaller balls.
6: Yeah.
4: Go get them.
6: All right. We'll see if we can work on that. We'll see if we can work on that.
5: Like
6: Corey
5: marbles?
6: Curtis from News 2, our guest here on the program. Yeah, if you could get the... a pinball out there with a basketball.
5: Throw a marble into a well? I'll play that game.
6: Exactly. We'll react to what Corey had to say coming up next. Alex Doherty will be with us at 8:30. All that ahead, Robbie and Rex Road, 102.5 The Game.
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3: 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Appreciate Corey Curtis from News 2 for being with us in the last segment. Alex Doherty from The Tennessean will be with us at 8:30. We will get into the Nashville Predators with him. The rookie minicamp stuff, we talked about that to begin the show. I don't really care that much about whether or not the draft picks get on the field in rookie minicamp. The main thing I care about is, like, mentally getting yourself ready to go. Get the playbook down and get yourself in a spot where by the time training camp comes around, you're in a good spot and know where to be. Now, you know, the point that they made over the weekend, and I heard Brian Daboll talk about this, Robert Saleh talked about this, is, you know, it's a new system, so it's the veterans are having to learn new things too. I still think there's a difference, Joe, between being in the NFL, a veteran player who's been around, who's seen different systems, who knows what NFL daily life is like. I think there's a difference between that and being a rookie coming in and basically drinking through a fire hose for a couple of weeks trying to process all this information. So I know that they're all technically learning a new system. I still think there's a difference between veterans and rookies when it comes to implementing and getting those systems down at that point.
5: Yeah, absolutely there is. But, you know, I mean, this stuff is, you know, the CBAs have more and more have cut down on, well, certainly on the full pad stuff, right? But this was never going to be any of that anyway. I mean, everything in the spring is obviously non-contact and things like that. You can take mental reps in a lot of ways. The way they're handling that stuff to me is totally fine. It's just a little bit less stuff for fans to grab onto and things like that. There have been times in the spring in the past where, well, like I remember, not a rookie, but like, for example, Julio Jones, you know, after they traded for him, I guess that would have been mini camp, right? It must have been mandatory mini camp.
3: That's the
5: only thing that he would have done anyway, but, you know, made a few plays out there like, oh my God, they are about to absolutely take over the
3: Brown,
5: NFL.
3: AJ Brown, Julio Jones, Derrick Henry combo.
5: It's like,
3: special.
5: This is going to be the greatest offense in the history of the NFL. Still a team that was the one seed, by the way.
3: They were?
5: Not really because of that, but.
3: Their hit rate with being the one seed with Julio Jones on their roster, pretty high.
5: That's true, man. Like one for two, I guess, right?
3: One for one? Was he there for another year?
5: Was he not there at all in 22? Am I wrong about that?
3: I don't think he was.
5: Okay. Yeah, maybe. Okay. All right, 100%. I was like, yeah, 50%, pretty good. No, about 100%. But, it's like this time of year, any little crumbs, people will – Well,
3: He's in Tampa the next year.
5: Okay, yeah.
3: Getting the ball thrown to him from the Pharaoh down there.
5: Yeah, that's right. Yeah, Vrabel didn't seem to be a big Julio fan. Mike Vrabel / Leo DiCaprio. I guess there's just going to be less stuff in the spring, you know, for people to get excited about. Although, well, the Titans, again, they'll have their cameras close on everything, and other media will not. Now.
3: Yep. Going back to our Russell Wilson conversation, one texter said that Brady and Rodgers would be a good duo together. Romo's garbage and on TV has the most annoying voice. I do agree with the voice thing from time to time. Like every now and then what's going to happen here, Jim? Gets a little old. I'm like, all right, calm it down. Just calm it down.
5: Yeah, Brady and Raj, I said, what would they be good for? Torturing, you know, like enemies of the state or something? Like, what would Brady and Rogers together?
15: You don't want that.
5: No.
15: Somebody has to call the game.
5: Yeah.
15: You go three-man booth.
5: Well, yeah, there are the three-man booth, and Monday Night Football popularized it, right,
15: sure,
5: with Howard Cosell and Gifford and Meredith. But, yeah, man, actually, I would kind of be interested to hear like Brady and Rogers trying to talk over each other in a booth with, like, you know, Ian Eagle trying to, you know, call the game or something.
6: You want to know a hot take? I think if you ever could get Aaron Rodgers to actually focus on doing the job, he'd be pretty good at it. The problem is he wouldn't focus on doing the job. He would be focused on everything else.
5: What if he showed up shrooming, just like tripping his mind off? You know? What is he doing? So are these fake pictures, or is he actually wearing like
6: I can't remember,
5: like apparel of various teams? He wore like Jets, and then he wore
6: Jets
5: Cardinals.
6: Stuff, yeah.
5: Then there was a picture of him with Cardinals, and I'm always like, okay, so either he's trolling people, which is kind of funny, or it's just like fake pictures
6: it's
5: of the internet.
6: Fake,
5: you can't even,
6: guess.
5: Yeah.
6: I mean, the Jets thing would be objectively hilarious if he's just walking around in a Jets hoodie. He's like, yeah, I used to. I have Jets
5: gear.
6: I got free gear left over.
5: Free gear. Yeah, why not go work out in your old Jets gear?
6: Yeah.
5: You know, no big deal.
6: Is he ever going to decide whether or not he's going to play football again? That'd be a good start.
5: That would be. So this guy says, you know, I'd rather hear a game called by ball knowers than by Romo's bum ass. Hell, even Gronk would be better. Are you serious? Dude, you think that Gronk would be better than Romo? I get that people are mad at Romo, and he's annoying sometimes. He is a ball knower. I mean, Romo is a very good describer of what's happening formationally.
6: Yeah.
5: He does predict plays right a lot. He like, again, he makes some mistakes, and he's annoying.
6: Yeah.
5: You cannot seriously tell me that Gronk ball good. Me like food. I mean, yeah. You can't be serious. Gronk. Have you seen that dude in the studio? It's almost worth watching. It's so bad. Come on, man.
6: Hey.
5: Gronk.
6: I wouldn't mind for one game seeing Gronk do some color commentary. I think it'd be pretty funny.
5: I mean,
6: I have no idea what formation that was, but it worked out. There is
5: hit hard.
6: It does make me think of the old, like, they used to pick Brady up at the line of scrimmage, like on the boom mic. And there's one where he's just like, Gronk, stand up. And Gronk just stands right up. It's like, so Brady just told him what to do the whole time. Okay, cool. This is what you do on this play. You run straight.
5: That's left, Gronk. Gronk, that's left.
6: Yeah, exactly. The other point that I was curious to get Corey's thoughts on here, he said pretty confident on the Cam Ward discussion we had earlier about turning into a franchise quarterback in year two. And, you know, he laid out the reasons for it. As you pointed out earlier in the show, like regardless of how good he is, you're always playing a dangerous game when you say that you know at the end of the year. But Corey seems pretty confident that we're going to see some good stuff from Cam Ward this year and year two.
5: Corey at least made me feel better about it. He was obviously a way bigger Mariota homer than I was back 10 years ago.
6: Yeah.
5: I mean, I thought he was really good. Corey was like, I thought he was amazing. So, but that is, it's a good – he also knew exactly when I was saying those numbers that I was talking about Mariota second year.
6: Yeah.
5: Yeah, I think Corey's I don't know, high confidence – you know, the whole thing with Cam, it's like obviously this happens a lot with any kind of pick that's somewhat polarizing. The people who are like all for it are going to tend to hold on as long as they can. You know, that think they're going to look at things in a more positive light, more glass half full. Whereas people who are against it are probably going to be quicker to criticize. I just don't know how anybody could be highly confident after that year. Again, it wasn't a year without hope at all. And there are plenty of excuses to be made, but high confidence is surprising to me.
6: 615-737-1025 is our phone number, 615-737-1025. Alex Doherty from the Tennessean will be with us coming up next. 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
17: I'm Fox 17 meteorologist Greg Bobis. Our forecast starting us off in the 40s and 50s on our way to the 70s by lunchtime at a high of 82 degrees. A little wind throughout today. Wind gusts up near 25 miles per hour. But overall, a partly cloudy day.
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3: 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Welcome in our buddy Alex Doherty to the program from the Tennessean. Alex, good morning. How are you?
26: Well, I'm doing great. Good morning, y'all. How are you?
3: Doing awesome, man. Appreciate Super. You taking time to be with us this morning. So let's just start here. What's your read on the general manager process for the Nashville Predators? They announced Barry Trotz stepping down as general manager, I believe, on February the 2nd. It is May the 4th. They have still not hired a general manager. So what's your read on kind of how this is going and why it's taking as long as it is when you have other teams and organizations firing and hiring general managers relatively quickly around the league?
26: Yeah, I think a couple things. One is, I think it's, I'm not really surprised that it took this, that's taking this long. I would say when they originally came out and described how this was going to work, you know, they gave like, you know, end of May, June as the timeline, which, you know, at the time was 4 months away, so it seemed crazy. But I think they just knew that they were going to have to spend a lot of time going over a lot of different possible candidates, and they didn't exactly know, you know, what direction they were going to go. I mean, if you look at the list of candidates that's come out, I mean, there's guys who are former general managers like Mark Bergevin and Brendan Shanahan. There's current assistant general managers like Brett Peterson and Bill Scott and Scott White. And then there's, you know, pick your choice of agent or, you know, country music executive or, you know, healthcare executive. Who knows? That's also
3: Tennessean writer.
26: You know, yep. Yeah, exactly. Tennessean beat writer for their team. Yeah, exactly. That could be applying to this job. I mean, there's probably a wide range. Compare that with the teams that have already hired theirs. Like, you know, it'd be one thing if these other teams were snagging up guys that were on the Predators list. Like if the Devils came in and hired Brett Peterson right away, who is I think one of the top candidates. That would be an alarming sign, right? That would be like, okay, well, what they're spinning their wheels and the guys are getting snagged up. But the guys that are being hired, John Chayka with the Maple Leafs, and then the guy with the Devils, whose name escapes me now, Sonny Mehta, that's his name.
3: Yep.
26: Just not guys that were on the list, right? These are not guys that were even mentioned with the Predators. So they had their guy. The Predators have a long list and have a lot of work to do to figure out how to get out of this mess. So I'm not panicking at all. I think it makes sense to take this while. Now, I will say, if it gets to late May, if we get to the Stanley Cup final and there's not one named, then I'd be a little worried. But I always kind of thought this would take like mid-May towards the end of May by the time we got a name.
5: Interesting. I didn't realize that was actually laid out that way. I mean, I knew that they had talked about like taking their time, but so when they get someone in, I guess if it is like late May, Alex, is that not somewhat of a scramble, you know, as you look toward the draft? Or is that, I guess you think it just that's still plenty of time to get your ducks in order, and I guess you have a lot of people, obviously.
26: Yeah.
5: Trotz is still in place doing stuff to get it ready.
26: I think that's your answer. Because Trotz is still there. He's probably doing more, just as much work as he did last year around this time. Your scouts are still there. Now, the big question is, if they hire someone outside and someone like Jeff Kielty is gone, who is your director of scouting, that's going to make for an awkward draft. You know, will Kielty even be there? I don't anticipate any of the scouts being replaced, you know, until after the draft, if they are at all. So I think the draft is not as big of a deal. I do think that they want to get someone there to prepare for, you know, obviously free agency, which happens like a few days after that. So I think it's more about that. And also I think the draft, there's so much movement late, you know, guys, you know, if you remember last year, and this happens every year, there's not always a consensus number one. Last year, obviously Matthew Schaefer, but you know, assuming that they don't beat the odds and they're going to be picking around 10, 11, 12, there's so many different kinds of players that can be available there. I mean, like, guys are going to drop down, guys are going to rise up, and I think that I'm not too worried about the draft. It's more about free agency, and then it's also about the short-term game plan. You know, the number one question that has to be asked by Haslam and everyone else doing this interview is, how are you going to get the team out of this current mess? I mean, the situation with the cap and the age of the players and everything that's in front of them is not just, you know, this draft away or this free agency away. How are you going to get out of this over the next 2 to 3 years? And, you know, hearing answers to those questions takes a lot of time and understanding, you know, all the different strategies. How would teams deal with, you know, the current cap situation or the current roster situation with the Predators? So there's a lot of questions going on. And it's probably awkward having Barry Trotz in those interviews saying, hey, how would you fix all the things I did over the last 3 years? Or how would you resolve this?
3: Well, that's kind of where I was going to go with this. Like, you know, when the Predators laid out this original plan of hiring a general manager, well, the plan that they laid out involved a search firm that pretty quickly was deemed not to be legal. So, you know, obviously that plan had to change relatively quickly into the process. But I've heard this question from Predators fans, and I think it's a fair one. Like, does Barry Trotz really need to be involved in this? Like, obviously he is, but like the tenure as general manager didn't go very well with Barry Trotz.
26: Yeah.
3: Like, do you really want him involved in selecting your next general manager?
26: Yeah, and the more you hear about Tom Fitzgerald being involved, Like, I mean, I can't confirm this or anything, but doesn't that just sound like that's probably a Barry Trotz influence? Like,
3: it does.
26: I can't imagine Nick Saban knows who Tom Fitzgerald is, or even Bill Haslam. I feel like it's got to be some influence of Barry Trotz saying, "Hey, I know this guy; he's really good, and let's get him in here." And we can talk about what I mean. My opinion on this Fitzgerald thing. We can talk about that in a minute, but. I think the Trotz involvement is like it's probably still more of the saving face. That's not the right way to put it. It's protecting the legacy of Barry Trotz, right? Like, let's allow him to be a part of this. Let's not, you know, we know that the ending. We know things have not gone well. We know that we want to soften this landing, and so let's have him be involved in this. But I don't think that he's going to have the final say, right? I mean, like, that's going to be Haslam. It's going to be the overall group. It's going to be the team. It's always been strange, but as soon as you start hearing that Tom Fitzgerald is involved, it's like, okay, Barry Trotz is definitely the one setting this up. It's got to be.
5: So you don't think – so without that, you don't think that he would be a legitimate candidate otherwise?
3: Talking Fitzgerald.
5: Yeah, talking about Fitzgerald.
26: Yeah, A legitimate candidate, maybe, just because he's available and he's a current GM that was just made available, maybe. But I mean, so like people talk about the connection with the team, you know, and we, you know, you guys have talked about how it's not really that much of a connection because, you know, he played so long ago and his GM, his front office experience has nothing to do with the Predators. But let me just, like, I kind of looked around at some of his experience here. So, like, the things that he did with New Jersey, I mean, tell me who this sounds like. It's you know, he takes over in the middle of COVID. His first move is to sell off Kyle Palmieri, Travis Zajac, the Islanders, retain salary on both. So yep. he had to retain salary. They saw some improvement. He can make some small deals. And then in 22-23, when Jack Hughes breaks out and they have a, you know, playoff team, they makes a big splash at the deadline, gets Timo Meier, signs into a big contract, which has not panned out because Timo Meier has plummeted in terms of his production.
3: Yep.
26: And then trades for these goaltenders like Vitek Vanacek and Jake Allen and Jacob Markstrom, trying to find a solution. Damon Severson trades him away. He takes a lot of small risk on guys who really don't have a lot of upside. I see a lot of Barry Trotz in these kind of yes. moves. Not a lot of creativity, chasing trends, being more reactive than proactive. His resume with New Jersey, just to me alone, is not enough to make him to give him the job. I don't see a resume that proves to me that he can come in and resolve what the Predators have. So I don't like it as just from a perspective of I don't think he's the man for the job on paper.
5: Well, Alex has talked me out of Tom Fitzgerald.
3: So let me say this on the front end. The odds of the Predators winning the NHL draft lottery tomorrow are not high. They're at 3.5%. We saw the Islanders win it last year with the same odds at 3.5%. So when you double that, Alex, I mean, the odds of teams back-to-back years of winning the NHL draft lottery at 3.5% are not very high. So I don't at all expect this to happen. But let's just say that the Predators, for the first time in the history of their franchise, get really lucky in the NHL draft lottery, and they do win. How much does that change the equation for you if it's Gavin McKenna coming in next year?
26: In terms of the near-term strategy, it is bumped up, and it's a huge increase, like a tenfold increase, I would say. Now, I don't know that the guy's going to come in and be like a rookie of the year. But it totally changes the math in terms of what your core looks like. Because then you've got a core of like two top five picks that are legitimate top six players, and you don't have to worry too much about like, oh, well, you know, Steven Stamkos and Ryan O'Reilly are not going to be here in 5 years, because those guys will be. And you've got a plan. Having said that, like, even if they get number two, they could probably get a player that is still really good. I mean, yeah. Ivar Stenberg is a really good Swedish player, and there's a lot of defensemen at the top of this draft that could be really good. They could definitely draft a defenseman. They need that. Yeah. So, I mean, 3.5%, that's not a very good odds. You'd probably have better odds of getting good practice video at the Titans than you would getting the top overall pick. Which, by the way, I was at on Friday. I helped out our guy Nick Suss to go out there. That was an interesting experience being able to film through the construction and all that. So that, it's so odd to me because, like, you know, as you know, Robbie, like, at Predators practice, you can do pretty much everything except for go on the ice.
3: Yeah.
26: And then at Titans practice, it's like, you can film this one guy doing this one drill over here for 30 seconds, and then everything else you can't do.
5: It's truly remarkable. Is it true also that you're not allowed to kneel now? You can't kneel? Is that true?
26: I didn't see this. I heard about this.
5: You're not allowed to crouch at all? What if you just short? Stand up! What if Diego Pavia came out there to watch practice? Would he be kicked out?
26: I may have done some illegal kneeling. I don't even remember. I may have accidentally leaned on a wall for a second. I think I did, actually. I'm probably going to be banned.
5: How salty was Kaharski? He must have been a real treat out there, huh?
26: I steered clear.
5: Yeah, it's best not to interact with him. Yeah, it's like feeding the lions. Just don't interact. Don't look him straight in the eye. Yeah, it's better way to go.
26: I could tell it was not the time to chit chat. It was there's a lot of emotion going on about the filming stuff. So
5: he's out there swearing into the ether.
3: I can't wait to get him in on a Wednesday. Alex, thank you, sir. Promise me this: if they win the draft lottery this week, you'll join us again on the show this week.
26: Absolutely, I will be there. I'll be here to talk about it because that would actually be a lot of fun, and I would love to cover that. But let's just expect them to drop and down to number 12, which is probably going to happen.
3: Yeah, that is more likely. That has been the trend. Alex Doherty from the Tennessee, and our guest Alex. Appreciate you, buddy.
26: All right, see y'all later.
3: Yep, we'll react to what Alex had to say here on the program. Wrap up the show coming up next. Robbie and Rex Road 102.5 The Game.
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3: Final segment of the day, Robbie and Rex Road, 102.5 The Game. Taking your thoughts at 615-737-1025. Trevor on the text line says, I've never looked forward to a Wednesday show more. I can't wait for PK's crash out. It could be special on Wednesday. We'll see.
5: Yeah, maybe he'll have calmed down by then. Well, I don't know the schedule, though. Like, if he has to go back out there again, it'll bring up all those hard feelings all over again.
3: I'm sure you'll get him going. It doesn't take much.
5: That's true. You two are kind of made for each other. I owe him after what you guys did to me last week.
3: It's true. It is true.
5: Dude, did you see
3: that? No, you guys. I didn't do anything. I just kind of stood there, which is my favorite thing to do.
5: Yeah. You're not as innocent as you claim to be. But how about that? I love the gone fishing thing on the inside of the NBA. The one, the Celtics. Oh, my God. Did you see that? John Krasinski? I mean, the John Krasinski was at the office. I forgot he was a Boston fan. That was hilarious.
3: Is there anything else in that?
5: No, I don't remember anything else about it.
3: Matthew Nash said, if there was ever a time we needed a time machine, filming the Titans practice would have been one of those times. We could all cry with laughter watching Kuharski just cussing people out in his New York accent.
5: Remember when I took that picture of him from Titans headquarters and he was like just sitting by himself on the curb?
3: Yeah.
5: Like crying.
3: Yeah. Remember that one.
5: God, that was beautiful.
3: Let's head to our phone line. Welcome in Nate to the program. Nate, good morning. Thank you for calling in.
0: Morning, guys. My thing is that I was not a huge fan of Trotz being a part of the search, but I did come around a little bit with someone saying that if he was not a part of the search, there really wouldn't be a hockey mind involved in the GM search, which, I mean, yeah, it is very important to have a hockey mind involved with the GM search. But is that more of a kind of excuse to have him involved, or how much validity do y'all put in that?
3: Yeah, I don't know. It's a good question. Like, look, Barry Trotz is a very good hockey mind. He's a Hall of Fame coach, okay? So there are people that take this conversation way too far the other way. Like, I understand if you're a Predators fan not wanting to have the former GM involved in picking the next one. I get that. Sure. I really do. I think there are people that take it like that think that Barry Trotz can't tie his, you know, shoelaces out there when it comes to a hockey conversation, and that's not the case. So I have no problem with him being part of it. What I would have a problem with if I'm a Predators fan is him basically leading it, right? Like, if if it's him, and I know Bill Haslam is going to end up being the one who's the decision maker because he's the owner. Like, ultimately, everything comes back to him.
6: Right.
3: But like,
6: how much is he leaning on Trotz?
3: But how much is he leaning on Barry Trotz? Like, if Barry Trotz is, like, essentially picking the next GM, I'd have a problem with that if I'm a Predators fan.
6: Yeah, and look, those are very fair concerns that Alex brought up when it comes to Fitzgerald, you know, in terms of is there too much philosophical? There is the Shiro connection and all that stuff. Do you want to maybe go outside of that? You know, one thing about the draft to remember, it's always weird in the NFL too, but remember, like, essentially part of your – it's really like part of the understanding, and I think it's the same way in any sport, is like if you were changing front offices, like basically the old one still is going to stay through a draft, you know,
3: yes,
6: largely.
3: Particularly the scouting part. Like, yeah. They're not going to hire new general manager and him hire a bunch of AGMs and them come in and be like, all right, guys, we got 6 days to put a draft strategy together.
6: Let's blow up all the last year of work that we've done. You know, you're going to go through it, and then those people, and that's why you see changes. Well, it's like even with the Titans, like, you know, Brinker, although he had nothing to do with the draft, still waited until after the draft, and then you move on, and that's when you make your changes. So, but it's interesting. It's interesting too with Alex talking about, you know, like the kind of the soft landing for Trotz, right? I mean, obviously, you want it to go as amicably as possible, and it is, but it's like, how much of an asset is he? I still would want his input if he's around.
3: Sure.
6: Like you said, he's been in hockey forever. I mean, the guy knows hockey. He has made some mistakes as GM here, but like, he could still be useful and helpful.
3: Yeah, for sure. Like, I think the Predators, a lot of the Predators fan base is like, let's make this completely new. Let's distance ourselves for basically what's been the DNA of the organization. And I get it. I mean, they've been past the second round of the playoffs one time in the history of their organization. I mean, the one thing I will say is it does sound like they're going – I think a lot of people's fear when this general manager thing started was, well, they'll just promote like Jeff Kelty, or they'll hire Brian Boyle or whatever. And they ain't doing that. Like, right. It's pretty clear that they're not doing that. Now, we can have the debate on Fitzgerald as to whether or not that's in the family. Like, there are some Predators fans that are absolutely going to believe that that's still in the family. I think you could make some reasonable arguments that it's not. But either way, I know that that's going to be a polarizing hire. Frankly, for me, I'm not really excited about the Fitzgerald thing, given his track record in New Jersey. And it really is as simple as that for me. Like, the New Jersey experience did not go great. I wouldn't call it a disaster. It was okay. But it didn't go great. So hopefully we'll know here in the next few days.
6: I mean, Alex told us we can, you know, hopefully by Independence Day.
3: Yeah, we got a text earlier. It was like, it doesn't have to be this year. I was like, well, yeah, it doesn't have to be. I don't know why you're announcing Trotz stepping down in February if it's not going to be this year. So we'll see what happens on that front. Joe, good show today.
6: Yeah, it was fun out here.
3: It was fun.
6: I almost feel like going out to golf. Not quite, but it's a nice golf course to look at.
3: Almost talked you into it. Well, that's going to do it for us today. We're out here at Hermitage Golf. Appreciate Stars Nashville for having us out here as well. Going to be out here all morning long here on the program. And we'll be back with you guys tomorrow at 6 a.m. Next man up with Jake Lyman is coming up next. 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
2: This is Nick Frazier. As undrafted free agents report to rookie minicamps around the league, Titans head coach Robert Saleh explained why the drafted rookies will not participate in on-field work for rookie minicamp.
3: They're meeting with all of us throughout the day, but as far as practice goes, they'll be with the strength and conditioning staff, creating baseline to see where they're at. Saw Dante Fowler tears ACL on the first rep of rookie minicamp, and so I've just taken the philosophy. These guys have had a lot. They've had a lot of stress over the last month. Their bodies aren't ready for football.
2: In the NFC, the Green Bay Packers are hosting wide receiver Chase Claypool for rookie minicamp on a tryout basis. Claypool last played in 2023 for the Miami Dolphins and was on the Buffalo Bills practice squad in 2024. Here in Nashville, the Sounds look to get a few wins this weekend as they wrap up their week-long series with the Norfolk Tides. Coverage begins at 6:20 on 94.9 The Fan on the Game Nashville Sports Network.
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4: I did this yesterday. 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
4: 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Quote, and she was out of the house at this time, which is smart move on her part. She went to pick up our son from school. My wife, quote, is Adam okay? Duke is losing. He's probably pacing. Mary, I hear no pacing. My wife, Bridget, grimacing emoji, spiral eyes emoji. Mary, JK, he was pacing outside. 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
5: This is just a complete disqualifier for me when it comes to having him on my team, having him a part of my team. Betting becomes a sort of one of those things that's a non-negotiable, especially if you've been allegedly caught doing it, all these thousands. But even with that, like, a person of your, like, quarterbacks are held to a higher standard, just like coaches are held to a higher standard. That's why I made the comment I made about Mike Vrabel.
7: Right.
5: Quarterbacks are held to a higher standard than everybody on the field. Is it right? 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Maybe, maybe not. 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
9: 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O'Carrickey right down the baseline for a two-hit slam.
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0: Kirk Kelly here with you on this Monday morning. I am live here at the very beautiful Hermitage Golf Course out off Old Hickory. Parker Kelly, of course, back at our studio at the Busy Bee Plumbing, Heating, and Air Conditioning Game National Studios, home of the $99 yearly Beehive membership, where the buzz is always about great service. Parker, how's it going?
1: Connor, it is fantastic. I will say, a little jealous that you are at the golf course and I am not. Have you attempted to putt or drive at all this morning?
0: Being as I got here about 6 minutes ago, no, I have not.
1: But, will you? I mean, there's time after the show, I guess. The weather's beautiful today. I don't think it's going to be too hot. It might be the perfect, you know, cool.
0: No, it's supposed to get up to like 80 today, so that'll be nice. But I've never hit any balls of any kind with a golf club. So that should be an interesting experiment if I do, in fact, choose to do so.
1: Hopefully it'll go better than curling.
0: Yeah, well, can't go much worse than curling. You're probably wondering where Jake Lyman is today. He will be out all week, and here's the reason why. This past Saturday, Jake Lyman and his wonderful fiance, Tatum, were married. The knot was tied. I was lucky enough to be in attendance. It was a very beautiful ceremony and electric, to say the least. Let's just say that intro of Enter Sandman was played a few times. It was a pretty hokey wedding, and by hokey, I mean Virginia Tech. I had the opportunity, myself and Nick Frazier were seated right next to the voice of Virginia Tech football. It was unbelievable. So you can imagine I picked his brain about things for about 30 minutes in the time that I had him. But it was a very beautiful ceremony, a very nice venue. You will not be surprised if I were to tell you as soon as they made their entrance, they touched the Hokie Stone and blasted Enter Sandman. And, you know, they had commentary of them coming out from the voice of Virginia Tech football. So congratulations to them. They are off doing what newlyweds do, I guess. They're on their honeymoon. So I will be in with you all week long. Our schedule will, of course, remain the same. Me and Parker today. Nick Frazier will be in with us tomorrow. Corey Curtis on Wednesday, and Teron Davenport, of course, for TD Thursday. But I just wanted to extend my congratulations to them. I promised him I would not destroy his show in the time that I'm filling in. My fingers were crossed behind my back, so we'll see if things actually come to fruition in that. But I'm very excited for them. I've never seen Jake Lyman party that hard. It was a lot of fun to watch. So congrats to them. Congrats to the happy couple. We wish them nothing but luck and a long, long, happy life together. Obviously, you guys know Jake was my first co-host ever on this station. So the fact that I got to witness him be married and meet his family and meet his fiance was something really special. So, of course, I wish them a long, long, happy life together. Given how long they've been together, I don't think that's going to be too much to ask for. They've been dating since middle school. But it is truly special to see a friend of yours get married. So congratulations to them, and we hope they enjoy their relaxation. Parker, I was disappointed you weren't there. I know you probably weren't invited, but you would have. That's a rub it in. But
1: Connor, oh my gosh, man. Just air out our dirty laundry here for the entire state to hear.
0: Well, you were off doing something fun on Saturday, too, so.
1: I attended the Luke Combs concert with my wife.
0: That's
1: what
0: you did.
1: Celebrating her graduation coming up this upcoming Friday from Belmont with her doctorate. So, doctor.
0: There you go.
1: It feels weird calling her Dr. Kelly because that's my dad. My dad is also a doctor. So
0: Dr. Kelly.
1: I guess we have two doctors in the family. But, yeah, it was cool seeing Luke Combs at Neyland. 110,000 people there. I have that itch for football. But yeah. Being there, you know, it scratched that itch a little bit. But it made the itch come back even more aggressive. So I'm ready for football.
0: Oh, I've been ready for football, and we got a long way to go. But I saw he brought out my pick. I obviously on this tour, he's been doing a college tour, so he's just bringing out alumni of whatever school he's been at. I was like, Joey Aguilar is a former App State guy. I would imagine he's going to be there. So, of course, he was there to shotgun the beer with him and Josh Heupel, and Peyton Manning, of course, was there. I believe the other one was Al Wilson, if I'm correct there. But I wish I could have gone. It was like $30 tickets last time I looked. I would have made the 3-hour drive out to Knoxville for that.
1: Oh, dude, it was worth it. He brought out Peyton Manning, Joey Aguilar, Josh Heupel, Al Wilson. It was great. And then they played Spooky Rocky Top as he was walking out. It was one of the best entrances I've seen in a long time.
0: Spooky Rocky Top.
1: Spooky Rocky Top.
0: That is certainly a choice in the beginning of May.
1: It worked. It got the crowd fired up.
0: I would imagine.
1: All 110 of my closest friends. So,
0: yeah, your brother's in Orange.
1: It was great. No, it was definitely one of the best concerts I've ever been to. So, shout out Luke Combs.
0: So your wife is going to beat me to graduation because I graduate this Saturday.
1: That's crazy because, you know, she went to school an extra 3 years and is still going to beat you.
0: Yeah, that's wild. I mean, she's a little bit more important than I am getting her doctorate, but it's a massive week in the Newt household. Every day seems like something big is happening. Like, obviously, this week I'm on all week with you and with our guests that are coming in, but today I've got to pick up family from the airport. Tomorrow I've got to go do something. Wednesday I'm going to a big concert. Thursday something's happening. Friday I'm off, which I guess I accidentally called out that day. I'm not sure why I'm off, but that's okay. And then Saturday is my big graduation. And then, of course, Sunday is Mother's Day. So it's a massive week for us here in the Newt household.
1: Yeah, and certainly a lot of places to go in the sports world is where, you know, it's funny because we're going to get to that point in June and July where it's, what does Jake call it, Mount Rushmore season? Where we're just
0: Mount Rushmore season.
1: By the way, it is in the works that Corey Curtis and I may have a day in June where we rank our MCU movies.
0: I need in on that.
1: We'll worry about that when the time comes, but we got, you know, Stanley Cup playoffs, NBA, Titans just wrapped up rookie mini camp. This Brendan Sorsby stuff gets crazier by the day. Norton, I don't think 3 hours is going to be enough.
0: No, 3 hours is never enough. It's always seems to go by fast, especially when I'm on the air with Jake and you, and it'll go by really fast today since it's just the two of us. And a lot of football talk to talk about today. We'll talk Titans. We'll talk Brendan Sorsby. We'll talk college football in general. Stanley Cup playoffs. Of course, I have to bring up hockey because hockey guru Parker Kelly is with me today. We'll talk.
1: Hey, I've been watching. I feel prepared today, guys.
0: I, of course, have to take my victory lap on Parker's Vols here in a little bit. We'll do that later in the show. Them Kentucky Wildcats may have lost yesterday, but they win the series against the Vols, the base Vols, and they have to have series for both teams. We'll get into that. And then, of course, probably to close the show, maybe at some point, I'll need some advice from a fellow concert goer. And I open that up to you. 615-737-1025 is the phone number. Phone and text lines driven by WilsonCountyHyundai.com. But coming up next, I want to get into the dichotomy of the Titans wide receiver room. We know about Carnell Tate and the expectations that are presented with him being the fourth player off the board in the first round. But how consistent of a unit does the wide receiver room in general for the Titans need to be to accelerate the growth of one Cameron Ward? We'll discuss that coming up next. Again, I am live out here at the very beautiful Hermitage Golf Course. People are already getting their shots up at 9 in the morning, bright and early. Rise and grind, as they said in Rudy. But Parker, of course, back at the station running things. 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We'll talk Titans coming up next right here on Next Man Up on 102.5 The Game.
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0: I was wondering when this was going to come up. May the 4th be with all of you. A very underrated but very important holiday in male culture and female culture. We're all inclusive here on 102.5 The Game. I am a massive Star Wars fan, so I'm appreciative of the things you did here. I'm excited for the new movie here in a couple weeks, the Mandalorian movie. But
1: that, you think it'll be good?
0: I think so. I like the Mandalorian, so...
1: I have no idea. I actually haven't seen The Mandalorian, so I don't have a comment. Nope.
0: At all? You'll like it. It's really good.
1: I've seen all the movies, though. I haven't seen all the TV shows.
0: Yeah, I'm a little bit behind on some of the TV shows, but Mandalorian is the one I'm caught up on, so I need to get on I think the Darth Maul show just came out. I got to watch that one because I love Darth Maul, but I'll get into that one. Next man up here on 102.5 The Game, Connor Newt, Parker Kelly here with you on this Monday morning. Let's get into the Titans. So I want to do a little bit of a deep dive here on the Titans wide receiver room. and ultimately what kind of success they present, not just to the team, but to the growth of Cam Moore. We know what Carnell Tate needs to be. We've talked ad nauseum about it ever since that name was read at the podium from Roger Goodell. Carnell Tate needs to be nothing short of wide receiver one for this team. Not just for the team, but for Cam Moore, because of the development and because I think that their legacies are now tied, and we'll get to that in just a second. But outside of Carnell Tate, I think that the wide receiver room needs to be nothing short of consistent on a weekly basis. And I think that's doable with a wide receiver room, if he can stay healthy, of Calvin Ridley. With Chim DK, who I think you can plug in at various spots. Carnell Tate, of course. Elik Iomanner, where can he move in throughout the slot? Wandell Robinson, who you went out and spent money on. And, of course, he'll be a moving factor into the slot and a guy familiar with Brian Daboll's offense. This room needs to be nothing short of a consistent ball-moving threat. Because when you have a young franchise quarterback in Cam Moore, and you've revitalized your wide receiver room to the ability that you've been doing. Yes, I understand it may not be the pristine wide receiver room. There's no Jamar Chase and T. Higgins out there. But still, I think this is a very young and very capable wide receiver room. They have to be able to score more than 16 points a game. Because you saw what 16 points a game can do for you. It can win you three games. Over the last 3 years, the Titans have won a total of 12 games. Which is not great. So, you obviously have some momentum moving towards the offensive side of the ball, and I think that begins with the wide receiver room. They, as a unit, need to be consistent because that helps the offense in general, and most importantly, that helps your young second-year franchise quarterback that pretty much everything is riding on. If he is anything short of number one overall, then the whole situation you have going here is going to fall off the rails relatively quickly. I think it rides on the wide receiver room. And we can talk about the running back room here in a second. But the wide receiver room in general is something that I think you need to see some major improvements from. And I think on paper, it's something they're capable of doing. It's just a matter of, are they taking the right steps forward? Are they staying healthy? And does the game plan match up what they're willing to do? Parker, is this something that you agree with on the consistency level of the wide receiver room?
1: Yeah, so you know that when the Titans hired Robert Saleh, I was very skeptical. I think Robbie Stanley talked about this last week and really hit the nail on the head because a lot of the fans are getting super excited about this coaching staff, and I agree there's a lot to be excited about, right? You have the new stadium in 27, you just got the rebrand, the new uniforms, the new coaching staff. There's a lot of new, right? But you look at these coaches, right? Brian Daboll, who is a great offensive mind. Robert Saleh, great defensive mind. Gus Bradley. But if you look at their records as head coaches, right, it's well below 500 if you combine all three of them. So,
0: yeah,
1: I get it. This is a second chance for Robert Saleh. You never really had to worry about the defensive side of the ball, right, when he was in San Francisco both times or with New York, but it was always the offense that you had to worry about. So when they took Carnell Tate with the fourth overall pick, that gave me a little bit of hope because I'm like, okay, they're taking this seriously on building around Cam Ward because I say this all the time. If Cam Ward doesn't work out, a lot of the people in the building, in the front office, are going to be losing their jobs. So you have to make sure that Cam Ward works out. When I watch Carnell Tate, and I watched a lot of Carnell Tate, I remember watching him back to his high school days because he was one of the big recruits that was in the mix to maybe go into Tennessee. Tennessee and Ohio State were his one and two options coming out of high school. So I watch Carnell Tate and I think low-end wide receiver one, high-end wide receiver two. I have no doubt that he's going to work out in the NFL because these Ohio State receivers tend to work out. But are you going to be that upper echelon, elite-level wide receiver that if you're drafted fourth overall, you're expected to be? Are you going to be, get to that 1,300-yard mark within the next 3 years like I've asked? That's something that I expect. If you're a fourth overall receiver, I need 1,300 yards from you within the next 3 years, and I don't think that's too crazy to ask. So there's going to be a lot of expectations, but it does give me a little bit more comfort that they are building around Cam Ward.
0: And I think that's the key point that you have to have. And ultimately, it goes beyond just trust in the room and trust in the coaching staff. You have to trust your GM and your front office to make sure that they've put the pieces in front of you to be able to compete. And I'm not saying the Titans are going to be a playoff team. In fact, I wouldn't expect that. But I think it's fair to expect maybe 6 to 7 to 8 wins from this group. You need to see some level of improvement, especially as they head towards the opening of a new stadium. You've got young pieces. This shouldn't be a factor, but it will be. You've got new uniforms that you want to look nice and win in. So that's definitely a factor. I've kind of separated Carnell Tate from this conversation for a reason, just because I think we know the expectations for him. Look, he's got to be nothing short of a 1,000-yard receiver year in and year out. And I heard Corey Curtis say this on Robbie and Rex Road about an hour ago. If you do the math and you average it out a little bit, Carnell Tate only needs like 60 yards per game to get to a 1,000-yard, meaning he's playing in all 17 games
1: right,
0: in the season.
1: Right.
0: But he only needs to hit about 60 yards per game to get to that point. That's not a tough ask. And, you know, I've analyzed Carnell Tate's college tape. You probably have as well. He's not a big yak guy. He's not a kind of guy that he's going to get his hands on the ball and get about 20 more yards running. I think if he's going up for a contested catch, he's going to get his hands on the ball. In fact, I would almost guarantee he's going to get hands on the ball because he dropped about 4 passes total in college. But as soon as he grabs that ball, he's going down. Just because he's a contested specialist, he's not much of a yards after catch guy. I think the committee as a whole in the wide receiver room is going to be important to watch because it's a lot of players that have different assets, different things they bring to the table. Like Calvin Ridley, we know what he is. He can be a yak specialist. Jim DK, we know, is a yak specialist. Elk Iomanner and Wandell Robinson are more of your slot across the middle guys, but they can get you some good move the chains yards. I think overall, you're just going to have to find wide receivers that know how to produce in their roles. Wandell Robinson, I think, is, other than Carnell Tate, probably the most important wide receiver on this roster, just because we know how Cam Ward operates. We know that he loves to throw the ball across the middle, and your slot receiver in Wandell Robinson likes to run those routes across the middle and is rather effective at that too. So I think overall, to basically sum up this conversation, you have to find the roles that your wide receivers provide you, and every wide receiver on this team gives you something different. But I think once they start to find consistency and Cam Ward starts to take steps forward to develop as a quarterback in this league, then I think we can start to see some progress in the offense. And I trust Brian Daboll in his play calling abilities. He's proven that he's a capable play caller at the NFL level in the coordinator position. And you mentioned, Parker, that, you know, every coach on this roster has had some failures as a head coach. And it's fair to expect some failures from head coaches, just because that's the nature of the job. No head coach is perfect. But there have been extenuating circumstances that have provided that. Like Robert Saleh, we've talked about before, his situation with the Jets, and believe it or not, the Jets are a worse-run organization than the Titans. Plus, he had to deal with the Aaron Rodgers situation. Brian Daboll had some failures in New York, but let's not forget, he's a coach of the year before. Before the whole, he had Daniel Jones playing good caliber football. Saquon Barkley was a dynamic running back in that offense. They were a playoff team. So obviously things went wrong there, but these are coaches on your offense and on your defense too that have proven that they can handle big roles like this. So I don't think it's fair to expect disappointment because we know what the Tennessee Titans are, but I think it's important to look forward to the season and say that if players are starting to take the steps in the directions that they need to be taking, this team could be improved. And this team, honestly, I think could compete for that AFC South division.
1: See, that's too rich for me to say right now. I think where I'm setting the bar for this season is 7 wins. Because if you had 3 wins last year, you had 3 wins the year before, 6 total in the last 2 years. If you're able to eclipse that mark in year 1, get 7, I think that is a definitely a step in the right direction. But I do feel I feel good about the defense. I don't think the defense is going to be
0: hard
1: an
0: not
1: issue,
0: to.
1: Right?
0: Yeah.
1: Because, you know, Saleh's kind of taken the same approach that Jim Knowles took, right, when he took the defensive coordinator job at Tennessee. You know, the first time when he left Ohio State, he went to Penn State, he didn't bring, you know, former assistants with him. He didn't bring former players. And the wrap around Jim Knowles' defense is, well, it's really hard to learn in year one. It takes a couple of seasons. Same thing with Saleh. I think Saleh can run a complicated defense, although he has made it seem like it's going to be quite simple, you know, in the press conferences that he's had. But he's brought assistants with him from former stops. He's brought players with him from former stops. So I think that's going to ease the learning curve tremendously for the defense. But the offense, we can't act like the offensive line, at least on paper right now, is not a problem heading in. I don't know if they built – I can't bring myself to say that they've built enough around Cam Ward for this season, but we'll just have to see.
0: Yeah, and look, I'm not coming out here and saying the Titans are going to be playoff contenders. I'm just saying they have the opportunity to compete for the AFC South, given where that division is right now. Like, I don't think the Colts are going to be very good this year. They have a lot of question marks heading into the season. I think the Jags are going to take a step back. The Texans on paper look like the best team in this division, but they've got some quarterback questions. I heard Robbie and Joe talking about this, and C.J. Stroud's got a big prove-it year coming up next, so we'll see. But I think overall it's fair to expect some improvement from this offense and some improvement from this team. 615-737-1025 is the phone number. We'll get to your calls and texts coming up next and continue this conversation. Our Titans offseason coverage, of course, is presented by Tennessee Brewworks, the official craft beer of the football season, with coverage on ESPN 1025 The Game. We'll continue the conversation coming up next. Connor Newt, Parker Kelly here with you on Next Man Up on 1025 The Game.
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15: I'm Fox 17 meteorologist Greg Bobis. Our forecast starting us off in the 40s and 50s on our way to the 70s by lunchtime at a high of 82 degrees. A little wind throughout today. Wind gusts up near 25 miles per hour. But overall, a partly cloudy day.
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0: Next Man Up here on 102.5 The Game. Connor Newt, Parker Kelly here with you. Jake Lyman out, off on his honeymoon. Hope he's enjoying himself out there. Again, congratulations to the happy couple. So I am in with you all week long, except for Friday, when I think Nick Frazier and Parker Kelly will have you covered there. We are discussing the Titans offseason, and specifically I wanted to focus in on the wide receiver room for the Tennessee Titans and what kind of role they provide, not just for the success of the offense and the team, but for the success of Titans quarterback Cam Ward. So let's get to some of your texts and calls. Again, 615-737-1025 is the phone number. 1095 says, too much of last year's offensive failures were put on the wide receiving core. Going forward, the wide receivers can only be successful if they have a quarterback that can actually get the ball on target. It's time to put the blame on inaccuracy down the field by the quarterback and stop covering and making excuses for him. I agree to some point. I think the time for making excuses for Cam Ward is running out. He's still going to have some leeway. He's a second-year quarterback in a new offense with a new coordinator and a new head coach. But you're right in that you need to start seeing some accuracy and some consistency from Cam Ward. Last year, I think, was a roller coaster for him, and not in a bad way and not in a good way. You saw some really great moments and some really good things from Cam Ward last year. You also saw some really inconsistent things, and I don't want to say really horrifying things, but there were mistakes. He dropped a lot of balls. There were times where he just flat out fumbled the ball. So I think Cam Ward is going to start to get some more blame this season. Maybe not to the level of, oh my God, everything is his fault, but he's going to start to get some blame this year. Keegan on our text line says, speaking of roles, I think Carnell fits the role the team needed most in the room. A bigger body contested guy is something we certainly didn't have. At least his role matches his strengths. You know, we've talked about Carnell Tate, and I think the word being thrown out for the pick now is safe. Just because it's a wide receiver, it's something that you kind of give Cam Ward moving forward. It's a running mate for him. And like Keegan mentions, he has the physical body type to be a successful receiver in this league in a contested way. Kind of like a DK Metcalf in a roundabout way. I think that's the comparison I've been seeing being made around. But ultimately, I think this goes to prove my point and the point that Parker is making as well. The Titans wide receiver room and Cam Ward are married this season. They should always be married because a quarterback and a wide receiver ultimately connect on pass catches. But they are married to success this year because I think if one is bad, chances are the other is bad. I think it's more likely that the wide receiver room is bad than Cam Ward is bad, but we'll see. We got a long way to go before they hit the field. 615-737-1025 is the phone number. Let's go to our phone lines, driven by WilsonCountyHyundai.com. Our good buddy Dustin in Hopkinsville has been on the line waiting very patiently. Dustin, go ahead.
4: What's up, brothers? So I do have a little bit to unpack. Give me just a minute.
0: Yes, sir.
4: All right, so Borgonzi, everything revolves around him, in my opinion. We have another leader again. Very quiet, but there's a storm brewing always. It's a very calm storm, but it's not a storm you want to step into. His mind, I'd love to pick it every now and then, and he keeps things quiet. Where Vrabel let things get out when he was here. You know, and they're a GM and a coach, but we know why things are getting out. About to get in the Russini and Vrabel thing, but the pick, I called in that week of the draft, and I said, I want them to go either trade back and get Mekhi Lemon or get Ward another weapon. This young quarterback cannot have enough receivers to throw to. He needs protected, but the quicker guys can get off the line, get open, and he gets that rapport in practice, And this summer, before they start the season, it's going to show in the first three games quick. And Borgonzi, while I like what he did, he is protecting himself while he's also protecting the team. It's a revolving circle. He's a businessman. We're not going to win the Super Bowl this year. We're probably not going to win it next year. And we'll be competitive. If he's still here, we will be competitive in the fourth year.
0: Yeah.
4: Tate was a great pick. Now, did we reach it for a little bit, but was he a top 10 pick? Oh, yes. Definitely a top 10 pick. And, everybody's like, well, he had the other guy, what's his name, on his team that took passes away from him. But this guy catches the ball. The Titans have not had a guy that just catches the ball other than Gunnar Helm is that guy now. And Chig was pretty much his best receiver. But Gunnar Helm, I think you get Gunnar Helm, Tate, and then a healthy Ridley, and now we got Wanda Robinson. We went from, in my opinion, Ridley and a couple of rookies that are looking promising in DK and Iron Manor, to overnight, we have a respectable wide receiver room, and if Ridley stays healthy, we've got that down-the-field guy, and he's not going to get as injured as easily because not all the pressure's on him. Every play isn't about him as the receiver. I really think this team is based on Cam Ward's and injuries. And if anybody gets injured on the line, there's all kinds of excuses. And if you say we're done making excuses for Cam Ward, you got to give Levis another chance too, because I'm so excited about the defense with that Robert Saleh. Look what Dable has done with,
0: Daniel Jones.
4: Daniel Jones. Look what he did with Jaxson Dart last year. But Jaxson Dart was his own worst enemy, like Levis. I honestly think, crazy take, but I think that Dable is salivating at the mouth to have Levis and Ward on this team. At any point, they both can make or break his job. If Ward goes down, we got another backup. But Hooker ain't even in the ballpark of Levis. Okay, y'all need to get that out of your head. But I think he loves having these two young quarterbacks and seeing nobody can judge Levis or Cam Ward in their first year because of the head coach they had. Come on, guys. He was cheats. Like, he wasn't even faking it till he was making it. He was crying in his closet every day when he went home, guys.
0: Yeah, thanks for the call, Dustin. I got to cut you off a little bit, but thanks for the call. He said something there that I think is kind of the point I'm trying to hammer home here. And, Parker, it's one word, respectable. I think the Titans have made a respectable wide receiver room. Now, respectable and elite are not the same thing. In fact, I think this room is far from elite. But on paper, this is a respectable wide receiver room. This is a room that you think can come in and do their job and at least give Cam Ward some sense of success. Like I said, Cam Ward is not going to get every excuse in the book this year. He got that last year as a rookie. This is the time where you need to see some steps forwards, a little bit of improvement. He's going to get some leeway because he's a young quarterback with a new coach and a new receiving room. But this is the time where we start to be a little harder on it. I think that the wide receiver room being respectable, key word there, that's the magic word, respectable. I think that is going to play a factor into the success of Cam Ward. This is on paper, of course, because we haven't seen them on the field. But if they go out there and do what they're capable of doing on paper, I think that this offense can be a lot better than it was last year.
1: Well, the room does, it's a lot better from, you're going from Calvin Ridley being your wide receiver one, having to rely on a pair of rookies with Alec Ayomanor and Chim Dike, and you have Treylon Burks in there, Bryce Oliver, who was hurt and didn't play a whole lot besides on special teams. The room looks a lot better. You bring in Wandale Robinson, you draft Carnell Tate. TD made the comment last week when he was on with us that he thinks Wandale Robinson is going to be Cam Ward's go-to guy this year, and that's fine. Carnell Tate is a rookie. I still would like 1,000 yards from Carnell Tate this year. I think that is the base minimum, but if Wandale Robinson's the go-to, I'm okay with that, but that can't be okay moving forward. Carnell Tate has to be, wide receiver one. I do feel a lot better about the pass catchers. It's not elite, but it's better than last year. My main area of focus is the offensive line, because I've talked about this with Jake. You know, edge rushers, any head coach is going to tell you can never have too many edge rushers. I don't feel great about the edge rushers, but I feel good about the interior of the offensive line. But NFL defenses are a little bit different nowadays, in which they're prioritizing, you know, rushing up the middle a little bit and creating, you know, forcing the quarterback to escape the pocket. So Cam Ward, you know, is mobile enough to be able to make plays outside of the pocket. But if you don't have that interior, you know, offensive line triangle solidified, your left guard, center, right guard triangle, then it's going to make things really difficult on Cam this year. You feel good about Skoronski. The Titans just picked up his fifth year. But what are you going to do at center? It's either going to be Schlottman or Coogan. And what are you going to do about right guard? You know, those are – they're going to be filled by guys who don't have a lot of NFL experience. So that is certainly a big concern for this team.
0: Yeah, poor Dustin's getting hammered on the text line because he said they need to give Will Levis another chance. I chose to ignore that comment.
1: Yeah, that's not happening. That, why else would the team bring in Mitch Trubisky, right? I'm with Jake. I would have loved to trade him, you know, during draft weekend. For a fifth, probably not going to get a fifth, get a sixth. I think – getting a six for Will Levis is probably fair.
0: Yeah, it's just a matter of what is his value. And I don't know if they attempted to trade him during the draft, but if they did, I don't know what kind of value he would bring.
1: Well, I know we got to get to break, but I know that there was this clip that went viral on Twitter about how NIL and transfer portal kind of cut out 4 through 7 rounds this year. So you probably would have gotten a sixth for Levis. If you don't think there's not a whole lot of value there, then I can understand the team not wanting to trade him during draft weekend. But, you know, he's not – I don't think he's going to be on the team much longer.
0: 615-737-1025 is the phone number. We'll get to some more of your texts coming up next. And we've kind of deep-dived into the wide receiver room. Let's go to the other room on the offensive skill positions, the running back room. How effective can they actually be? Do we really trust an aging Pollard and an injured Tajay Spears behind, cough, cough, this offensive line? We'll discuss that coming up next. Plus, there's a comment on the text line that I want to get to. We'll do that coming up next right here on Next Man Up. Connor Newt, Parker Kelly here with you on 102.5 The Game.
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0: Boxing fans, 102.5 The Game and Team Boxing League have your chance to win tickets to see Nashville Smash take on the Boston Butchers at Municipal Auditorium on Saturday, May 23rd. 16 rounds and 16 fighters each go at it for one round of nonstop action. 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Welcome back in, Next Man Up here on 102.5 The Game. Connor Newt, Parker Kelly with you on this Monday. I am live from the beautiful Hermitage Golf Course. People are out here getting shots up, which is nice. We're here.
1: Shots up? Are they playing basketball?
0: Shots out. I don't know. Can you tell I'm not a golf person?
1: I can really tell.
0: Am I putting that out there?
1: maybe just a little bit.
0: I dressed appropriately for the occasion. Polo and shorts, I feel like, was the move today.
1: So that means that you have to go out and you have to get some shots later after the show.
0: I guess so. I guess that would be the... I'm not paying for it, I hope, but I'm not doing it. But there is one text that I want to get to before we get into the running back room. Someone on our text line, 5745, said, Carnell Tate didn't have 1,000 yards at Ohio State. Be more realistic. This is, I think, the laziest take about Carnell Tate, is that he is not the number one receiver on his college team. But I think you can go across the other 135 teams in FBS football, and I don't think anyone would be wide receiver one in front of Jeremiah Smith. Jeremiah Smith is that elite of a prospect. He's that elite of a college wide receiver. And looking at Tate's stats last year, he had 838 for 9 touchdowns. That's moderately good. Actually, that's really good for a receiver playing behind Jeremiah Smith. So I am already tired of that narrative of, well, he wasn't even the best receiver on his team. And no one would be the best receiver behind Jeremiah Smith. I feel like that's just a lazy take.
1: It is, because the talent is clearly there with Carnell Tate, right? And Emeka Ebuka wasn't the number one receiver on his team either, you know, and he did pretty well with the Bucks last year. So it is a lazy take. And also, too, you consider the room that he was in, right? Emeka Ebuka was in that room with Carnell Tate. Jeremiah Smith was in that room. Brandon Ennis in that room. You have all – it's a crowded – I mean – Ohio State is it can make the case for being wide receiver U. So
0: you got
1: all these wide receivers in there, right? And not to mention too, Carnell Tate's had three different quarterbacks during his three seasons at Ohio State. So it's not necessarily making excuses, but it's providing context, right? Because it is. It's a very low-hanging fruit argument to say, well, he never had 1,000 yards. He wasn't wide receiver one. Listen, Jeremiah Smith, you put him on any team in the country, and whoever their number one option was before is now wide receiver two. It just happens that way.
0: Yeah, I mean, maybe this is a vote of confidence, or maybe it's wishful thinking, but if there's one thing I know about Ohio State is that they pump out NFL-ready wide receivers. Whether or not that's the case for Carnell Tate remains to be seen, but you look across the league, Emeka Egbuka is going to be a good receiver in Tampa Bay. I mean, you can go back to the former guys, like Michael Thomas was the best receiver in the league for a while. Ohio State, I think, in my mind, is wide receiver U. Jackson Smith and Jigba is probably the best receiver in the league right now. Where'd he play college ball? Ohio State. It's between Ohio State and LSU as far as who wide receiver U is, but in my mind, it's Ohio State. But enough about the running back room. Right now, I think we need to talk about the running back room. Or did I say, yeah, enough about the wide receiver room.
1: Yep.
0: We'll talk about the running back room. Words are hard. I want to talk about the running back room knowing what we know. Knowing that we know that Tony Pollard is still an effective running back most of the time, but he is declining. He is getting old, and that's just kind of how it works with aging running backs. The market, it is what it is, and he's declining because of his age. And Tajay Spears, I am starting to share the opinion that Jake has that he may not make this roster. He's going to have to have a really good camp to be able to be a factor on this roster. But knowing what we know about these two running backs behind a, let's just say, average offensive line on paper, I'm worried about the running back room. And I think some of that comes with the fact that we could have had Jeremiah Love. And, you know, that's water under the bridge. There's nothing we can do about that. But how safe do you really feel about putting an aging Tony Pollard and an injury-prone Tajay Spears out on the field behind a, I don't know about, average, I think, is the perfect word to describe this offensive line. How safe do you feel about that, Parker?
1: Not great. If I'm being honest with you, not great. So with the running back room, this is what I think needs. I think you keep Tony Pollard because he's been, you know, a 1,000-yard rusher the last two seasons. I think Nick Singleton is going to get to that running back two spot because there was a lot of value there in the fifth round. We're talking about the, you know, career rushing yards leader at Penn State ahead of Saquon Barkley. So, yes, his progress kind of declined a little bit last year during his senior year. But, you know, too, he split a lot of carries with Catron Allen, so he'll be coming in relatively fresh compared to some of these other guys. I think that he is going to work up to that running back two spot. With Tajay Spears, it's not that the talent isn't there, because when he's out there and he's healthy, he makes plays. But at the same time, too, if I can't rely on you to be on the field, then you don't serve much of a purpose. And that may sound a little harsh, but I think you could trade Tajay Spears and get a good return. But if you're looking to move off of somebody, I think Tajay Spears is probably the guy to move off of.
0: Yeah, I mean, he's expendable. I think especially with the Nick Singleton pick and you brought in Michael Carter in free agency, he's expendable. He is no longer a guaranteed lock to make this roster. But it's the running back room is concerning to me. And a texter says, declining, as in he had a great back half of the season. He did. That is true. But you also have to understand the inconsistencies that come with being a running back in the NFL. Derrick Henry is the outlier because Derrick Henry, for some reason, at the age of 34, continues to dominate the league the way he's capable of doing. Tony Pollard, he had a great back half of the season. I agree with you there. But you have to understand, just because he has a good back half of the season doesn't mean it's guaranteed he's going to ride that out into the next season. He's an aging back, and, you know, that's just how running backs work. He is declining. He is not the same running back last year for Tennessee that he was the year before. There's no question that he's declining. So I am a bit concerned about the running back room for the Tennessee Titans.
1: But also, too, I'm actually, you know, looking back on it, since, you know, the Cardinals took Jeremiah Love with the third overall pick, if you would have put all your eggs in, okay, we're drafting Jeremiah Love, and it turns out the Cardinals got him, and now you're, oh now what, right? So I'm glad that the team didn't trade Tony Pollard last year, because let's say hypothetically they did. You know, who's going to be your running back one this year? Would you feel comfortable with Tajay Spears as your RB1? Because I sure would.
0: Absolutely not. Nope.
1: And I wouldn't feel comfortable, you know, trotting a rookie out there to be the running back one either. So I'm glad that they kept him around, but Tajay Spears, I love Tajay. I was a huge fan of him coming out of Tulane, but if you're just not going to be out there on the field, it's hard for me to rely on you and want to keep you on the roster.
0: Yeah, it's the running back.

0: it's going to be a fun day here at Hermitage Golf Course. So I appreciate the opportunity to be out here. Coming up next, though, we'll get to some of your texts. We'll wrap up this running back conversation on the other side. Plus, the Brennan Sorsby situation. Of course, you know him as the quarterback from Cincinnati who transferred over to Texas Tech. Got caught gambling, more than $10,000 in bets placed. I believe it was more than 20 bets per day, they found out. The story is deepening, and the plot is thickening. So we'll get to that on the other side as well. Connor Newt, Parker Kelly here with you on Next Man Up on 102.5 The Game.
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9: This is Brandon Bigsby. Over the weekend, it was reported that Kansas City Chiefs quarterback Patrick Mahomes is currently on track to participate in the team's first OTAs. Mahomes suffered a torn ACL in the team's Week 15 loss to the Los Angeles Chargers back in December. The Chiefs will be looking to bounce back after missing the playoffs in 2025 for the first time since 2014. Also over the weekend, the Kentucky Derby took place on Saturday, with Golden Tempo being crowned the winner, going from last place to first and topping 18 other horses in the process. It also makes for a historic victory, as trainer Sherry DeVoe becomes the first ever woman to win the Derby and the second ever female trainer to win any Triple Crown race. And in the MLB, the New York Yankees have optioned shortstop Anthony Volpe to the organization's AAA affiliate. Volpe has been rehabbing from surgery for a torn labrum over the offseason and was reinstated from the 10-day injured list. The 25-year-old was a Gold Glove winner in 2023 and has spent all three career seasons in the majors with the Yankees. Volpe has managed a 250 batting average with one home run and six RBIs across 13 games in the minors this season, with nine of those being played in Double-A.
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4: 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Connor Newt, Parker Kelly here with you on this Monday. Jake Lyman out this week. He is off on his honeymoon celebrating what Dove Kleiman thinks is the most important thing in life, and that is true love. So congratulations to him. I am out here at the Hermitage Golf Course for STARS with them for the Heart Golf Classic. Of course, STARS benefits mental health in young people, and as someone who has struggled with that a little bit throughout my life, I feel this is a very, very good cause, and it's going to be a very fun day. Parker, of course, back at our Busy Bee Plumbing, Heating, and Air Conditioning Game Nashville Studios, home of the $99 yearly Beehive membership, where the buzz is always about great service. Wrapping up our conversation we've been having over the last hour on the Titans and their offensive, just in general, their offense. Damien in Nashville on our text line brings up a good point and makes me feel a little bit dumb, but that's okay. He says, I don't think declining is the correct word for Tony Pollard. You can say he's getting older, yes. He's progressed every year since he's been in the league, and that is true because I'm looking at the stats right now, and he has slightly been consistent. Last year for the Titans, 242 carries for 1,082 yards. That's 4.5 average per run and 5 touchdowns. I mean, those are solid numbers. He's a 1,000-yard receiver, and that's kind of what you want in a running back. I think aging is probably the correct word there. Declining, maybe not. He might be declining. We don't know yet. But aging is the right word, I think, you could put there. Behind this offensive line and what we think they are, and with an injury-prone Tajay Spears, which I can absolutely say is a fact there, I think aging is probably the right word. So thank you, Damien in Nashville. You made me look like less of an idiot, so I appreciate that. By the way, Parker, if you want to feel good about something, Carnell Tate last year for Ohio State, 51 catches for 875 yards. That's an average of 79.5 per game. Obviously, it's a little bit different because he played, 14 games last year. Well, he only played in 11 of those games last year for Ohio State. But I have taken the average yardage of his season last year, so that would be 79.5, multiplied it by 17, just to give a rough outline of maybe just an example of what he could do if he produces the same way this season. I have come up with the yards he is expected this season, if he continues that, 1,351. I would feel really good about that season. I don't know about you, but I would feel really good about
5: that season.
4: As a rookie?
5: As a rookie. 1,351 as a rookie.
4: That's what the math says.
5: I would be ecstatic with that as a rookie.
4: I mean, we might as well throw the parade.
5: So here's where I'm setting the baseline now. We've gone back and forth about this, right? You know, we had a caller last week say he'd be happy with 700. I'm like, no. If you're the fourth overall pick, you get 700 yards, I will be disappointed. Yeah. I can't remember. Somebody said 800. I'm setting the bar minimum at 1,000. You know, because if you're going to be drafted fourth overall as a receiver, expectations are going to be sky high, right? This is a little bit different pressure than Treylon Burks, because Treylon Burks, yeah, he was a first-round pick, but he was mid-first-round pick, and he was brought in to replace A.J. Brown's. There are always unfair expectations placed on Treylon Burks. With these expectations with Carnell Tate, they're still super high, but rightfully so, because you spent a fourth overall pick on him.
4: Yeah, and it's also worth noting that Tate only had 66 targets last year, which again goes towards our point. You're not going to have as many targets as Jeremiah Smith on your team. It's just going to be the thing that it is. Words are not wording for me right now. But I think 1,000 is a great baseline, because you draft a receiver at number 4 overall, that should be the bare minimum. I would also say he's probably got to play in all 17 games. At least, I'll even give him some leeway. play in 15 of the 17 games with 1,000 yards, and I will feel really, really good about Carnell Tate moving forward. If he has 1,300-plus, that means he's having, like, a generational season. And also, that just means he's a standout in the wide receiver room. And, you know, maybe Calvin Ridley is battling injuries, which I would expect nothing less. Maybe Wandell Robinson isn't exactly as advertised. But I wouldn't expect 1,300-plus. That was just kind of the math that came out. I think 1,000 is a good baseline. Anything less than that, I think... We're not going to say bust after 1 year, but it is disappointing. And anything over that, obviously, is great. If Tate puts up 700 yards, as Cameron on the text line driven by WilsonCountyHyundai.com says, 615-737-1025, if Tate puts up 700 yards, we're going to have to start thinking about who the next GM will be. 700 is unacceptable. You need way more than that from Carnell Tate. And we could talk all day about this and the expectations for Carnell Tate, but the bottom line is you draft a receiver at number 4. I don't care how safe of a pick you think it is. I don't care how much of a reach you think it is. You draft that player at number 4, you expect results. And the results to me and you, Parker, are a baseline of 1,000 yards, and he's got to be moderately healthy throughout the rest of the entire season. He's got to be consistent. Because not only is his career dependent on it, the career of Cam Ward is dependent on it too.
5: Yeah, no, they are going to be tied, right? Because they were, you know, Cam Ward was drafted last year, but you're drafting this weapon to help out Cam Ward. And, you know, I don't have any doubts that they're going to get the chemistry down because of Cam Ward's work ethic. And, you know, he'll be throwing with these guys at 5 a.m., right? So they'll be able – I have confidence that they'll be able to develop that chemistry. But, again, I need to see results, right? If you're going to be the 4th overall pick, like, I'm going to need you out on the field. I'm going to need you producing. I'm going to need you to be able to beat press coverage. I'm going to ask you to beat zone, right? I'm going to ask you to do all these – different things because the expectations are going to be high with you, and you have to be able to handle that. I do think he has the mental makeup to do so, which is a good thing, but again, we need to see it.
4: Yeah, and I think the mental makeups of both players match up. I mean, Cam Ward is a team first guy, but he has that mentality of I'm going to go out there and I'm going to do everything that it takes to win. Carnell Tate comes from a winning program, a program that won a national championship, a program that is consistently in the college football playoff. So he has to be the player you drafted him to be. Those mental makeups need to match up, and I think they will. I think that they're capable of doing that. It's just a matter of do the numbers put out what they say that you wanted. Let's see, 3280 says Marvin Harrison Jr. was drafted number 4 and only had 800 as a rookie. Yeah, and I think what is the national narrative on Marvin Harrison Jr. right now? It's the fact that he has under-delivered. Marvin Harrison Jr. was a hotter prospect than Carnell Tate coming out of Ohio State. He was a prospect that people thought was going to be a generational wide receiver. He was Jeremiah Smith before Jeremiah Smith was Jeremiah Smith. So, Marvin Harrison Jr., having only 800 yards as a rookie, first off, I think is just the perfect narrative for the Arizona Cardinals as a franchise, having Kyler Murray throw you the ball and Jacoby Brissett as well. But he needs to step up. This is a big prove-it year for Marvin Harrison Jr. Because you're in an offense now. Granted, I know Jacoby Brissett is throwing you the ball, but you're in an offense now with 3 playmakers, including yourself. Marvin Harrison Jr., Trey McBride, and now Jeremiah Love. He needs to separate himself from the rest of the pack so we can start to see that generational prospect narrative come to fruition. 615-737-1025 is the phone number. Coming up next, we'll get into Brennan Sorsby. Just kind of wanted to wrap up the Titans conversation for a little bit, and we'll get back into the Titans later on in the show on the defensive side of the ball. But coming up next, we'll get into Brennan Sorsby and his problems with Texas Tech. Texter saying Kyler Murray is in Minnesota. Yes, I know. Kyler Murray played at Arizona and was throwing Marvin Harrison the ball. We understand this. Coming up next, we'll get into Brennan Sorsby and his problems with gambling. And will he ever see the field again? And how deep does this story go? We'll get to that coming up next, right here on Next Man Up. Connor Newt, not Jay Clayman, Connor Newt, Parker Kelly here with you on 102.5 The Game.
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4: There she is. Ladies and gentlemen, Mrs. Tate McRae bringing us back here. Next man up, Connor Newt, Parker Kelly here with you on 102.5 The Game. Breaking news for you Vols basketball fans. Tennessee has landed Wake Forest transfer guard Juke Harris as of about 10 minutes ago. That is a massive grab for Coach Rick Barnes and company, and continues to prove the narrative that Tennessee is loading up this season. I think they're going all in. They're trying to get that national championship or at least that Final Four appearance before Rick Barnes hangs it up. So that is a massive, massive get for Vols basketball, getting Juke Harris, the transfer out of Wake Forest, to commit just about 10 minutes ago.
5: And as I told Jake, you know, he asked me when all these transfers were leaving, he asked me if I was nervous, and I said no, because the payroll has doubled this year. Danny Wyatt has doubled Rick Barnes' payroll, and he's going out, and he's getting a bunch of scores. Juke Harris is a guy that averaged about 22 points per game last year, the number one overall player in the portal, right? So A lot of these guys that were, you know, playing, you know, however many minutes they were playing, averaging 3 to 4 points per game, right? Your Amari Evans, your Cade Phillips, they were asking for more money than Rick Barnes was willing to give, and he said no. So we let him leave, and, you know, he's bringing in guys who, you know, want to be here, and the expectations for this Vols basketball team should be sky high because they're going out and they're spending, they're doing exactly what Michigan did last year.
4: Yeah, they should. I mean, you got to pay to play nowadays in college sports, and some people don't understand pay to play, and by that I mean Brennan Sorsby, the quarterback for Texas Tech, formerly of Cincinnati. Yeah,
8: rough. That was a good transition.
5: I know it was, but it's just at his expense, you know. Tough. Yeah. It's tough.
8: Yeah, I mean, he's in a crappy situation. Of course, if you're not familiar, Brennan Sorsby is under investigation by the NCAA for alleged betting dating back to the 2022 season when he was a redshirt freshman for the Indiana Hoosiers. Again, this was pre-Signetti, so he transferred over to Cincinnati, became the starting quarterback there, then hit the portal, was the number one quarterback in the portal this offseason, and transferred over to Texas Tech with all the oil money they have there. He has allegedly betted over $10,000 in sports gambling. Allegedly, that was towards baseball, Cincinnati Reds baseball, that is. He was betting by pitch, which is about a dollar or two. So do the math in your head. $10,000 is a lot of money. I think I saw a stat that said he was averaging at one point during this time over 20 bets per day, which is some major degenerate stuff going on right there. And I'm not going to use the Rick Merritt comparison again because he came after me last time. But this is still really bad. Since the weekend, he has gone and hired a lawyer for a potential battle to regain some NCAA eligibility. The story keeps getting crazier and crazier, and it gets deeper and deeper as the days go on. I am still pessimistic that we'll ever see Brennan Sorsby play college football again. In fact, I think it might be more of a possibility we see him in the NFL supplementary draft than we see him suit up for Texas Tech this year. Frazier and I talked about this Saturday. I feel like there is a team out there in the NFL that would be willing to sacrifice a third or a fourth round pick on Brennan Sorsby, given the quarterbacks coming out next year. I mean, you're going to have Dante Moore and Arch Manning and maybe someone who transfers, Sam Leavitt, emerges from LSU as a first-round pick. Brennan Sorsby, I think, could have been in that conversation, too, if we were going to see him play for Texas Tech. Remember, Cam Ward and Fernando Mendoza weren't being talked about as first-round picks before the college football season. What happened to them? They both went number one overall, respectively. So Brennan Sorsby had the opportunity to emerge as a first-round quarterback. I'm worried he's not going to get that opportunity anymore because of mistakes he made. And I think the NCAA is setting an example out of him. Everyone knows you don't cross the NCAA. The NCAA, when they want to push a narrative and they want to set an example, they are going to do everything in their power to make sure that happens. And sometimes it works and sometimes it doesn't. You saw the Trinidad Chambliss situation play out, how they were trying to make an example out of him, wrongfully so, and he won that case. So like I said, sometimes it works out, sometimes it doesn't. This, I feel, is one of those situations where it's going to work out for the NCAA. I think the NCAA is trying to make an example of Brennan Sorsby across all sports, saying, we do not tolerate gambling in any capacity. And obviously his is a major example of this. But I think they're trying to set an example to make sure that this doesn't happen, maybe not again, but as frequently. Because you mean to tell me Brennan Sorsby is the only college football player or the only collegiate athlete in general that's doing this? No, and look, he's not doing it anymore. It was an example from about 4 years ago. But still, it's a problem, and it happened, and he did it, and they've got to set an example. So I actually think I side with the NCAA on this one, which is something I can't commonly say, but they're making an example out of him, and I feel bad for the kid because it was a mistake, but at the same time, you broke the rules. Now you have to suffer the consequences.
5: Well, I'll start off by saying the NCAA isn't worth the paper that I'm writing on back here, first of all. But second of all, here's the thing with the Brennan Sorsby. And I'm coming from a point of view where I loved watching Brennan Sorsby play at Cincinnati. And I was really excited to see him play at Texas Tech this year because, you know, Texas Tech is a team that has decided to go all in with their oil money, with the support of Cody Campbell and others. You know, they felt like they were a missing quarterback away. Defensively, you didn't have to worry about him, but you know, when it came to, you know, making big plays in crunch time, they couldn't really rely on Baron Morton to do that. So they go out and they get one of the top quarterbacks in the transfer portal. They pay him a lot of money. But here's the thing, and I think it's really, really simple, right? Because it's one thing to be betting on professional sports, balls and strikes. It's a different thing when you're a collegiate athlete and you're at Indiana in 22 and you're betting on your team because there are this is a multi-billion dollar business, college football. And yeah. there are TV contracts, right? You have your Foxes, your ESPNs, your NBCs, all these different. And now Amazon's getting in the mix with Duke basketball. So this is a multi-billion dollar industry. And you cannot mess with, you know, you got to preserve the integrity of the game. If you're betting on your own team while you're a member of the team, even if you're not playing, by the letter of the law, you should lose your eligibility. And I hate that. I really do, because I was looking forward to watching Swordsby play this year, but we got to protect the integrity of the game. If you try to make a – and Swordsby is going to be the poster child, right? Because this is the first really big case. This has happened before. I played with guys who bet on different sports. So
8: yeah.
5: it's been happening, but he's going to be the poster child for all this. But if you try to kind of tweak the situation and, well, he didn't really play in Indiana, so should we take away his eligibility? If you do that, you're opening up another Pandora's box, and then it's just going to get so nebulous when it comes to betting that, you know, the NCAA isn't going to be able to enforce anything. They barely can as it is. So I think you got to call it how you see it, balls and strikes, no pun intended. And I think Swordsby has played his last snap of college football.
8: I agree, and I think you make a great point, and you have to lay down the law. I don't care if you weren't playing at Indiana. You are rostered. You are on that team, and by that, you are a collegiate athlete. It is strictly prohibited against collegiate athletes to bet on anything with an NCAA-sanctioned championship. We talked to Jake about this the other day. Jake can't bet because Jake is associated with Vanderbilt, and Vanderbilt is associated with the NCAA. The only thing they can bet on, from my understanding, is horse racing, NASCAR, and UFC. Those are the three. So unless you're really into those three things, it's not even worth it. I, in fact, wouldn't even consider it worth it to even have the apps on your phone. I think it's just a bad thing to have, and it sets you up for failure. So I'm with you, Parker. I think we're done watching Brennan Sorsby, which is a shame because I think he's a really good player, and I was excited to watch him play this year. For context, Texas Tech currently finished with the number two transfer class this season, right behind Indiana. They had 21 transfers with an index score of 51, according to On3. So this is still going to be a really good Texas Tech team. I don't have any doubt that they're going to make some noise in the Big 12. It's just a matter of, are they going to have their star quarterback or not? And I'm trending towards the direction of, no, they're not going to. Actions have consequences. And as Matthew in Nashville points out on our text line, Paul Feinbaum claims that something like 25% of male collegiate athletes are betting on sports.
5: Oh, yeah. So no, it's not a secret, right? It's happening.
8: No. It's happening. It's no secret that it's happening. But what the NCAA is trying to do here is make an example of, if we catch you, there are going to be severe consequences. Brennan Sorsby happened to be caught, and there are going to be severe consequences for him, I think. So it's a shame. It's unfortunate. I feel bad for the kid, even though I think he's older than me. I still feel bad for him. But actions have consequences. And you got caught red-handed doing something you weren't supposed to do. And by the way, betting by pitch is some seriously hardcore stuff. Like, I don't think I could even handle it. I don't bet in general just because it's not worth it to me. It's because I'll probably be wrong and lose a lot of money, but it's not worth it to me. But betting by pitch, and by betting by pitch, it's like, is it a ball or a strike, is some seriously hardcore stuff. So, I mean, I don't know whether to feel bad for him or kind of respect him for
5: well
8: that.
5: I don't know like his point of view or anything, but it's, you play with fire, you're gonna get burnt, right? And that's what, you know, gambling and sports betting, you know, if you choose to do so, do it responsibly, right? Because if you do it, if you decide to bet and you decide to gamble as a collegiate athlete, eventually it is going to come to light. And there was a piece in the USA Today that mentioned Cincinnati knew about this. So there are more details to this story that we don't know about yet. And the University of Cincinnati could drop a bomb and say, like, hey, we knew about this. He did this. And that could really flip the situation on its head. But I really do think Sorsby's played his last snap.
8: I would agree with that. 615-737-1025 is the phone number if you want to get involved in the conversation. What are your thoughts on the Brennan Sorsby situation? Have we seen the last of the Texas Tech quarterback? Parker and I tend to agree. Yes. Yes, we have. But coming up next, there was an article posted by an account called CFP Central that I found really interesting. And I don't know how credible they are, but I agree with some of the points that they made. It is an article of potential disaster teams for college football. We'll discuss where some of the teams that you know very well fit in that list coming up next, right here on Next Man Up. Connor Newt, Parker Kelly here with you on this Monday on 102.5 The Game.
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10: I'm Fox 17 meteorologist Greg Bobis. Our forecast starting us off in the 40s and 50s on our way to the 70s by lunchtime at a high of 82 degrees. A little wind throughout today. Wind gusts up near 25 miles per hour. But overall, a partly cloudy day.
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0: tournament benefiting Stars Nashville, which benefits mental health services for young people. It is a beautiful day for some golf out here. People are out here hitting balls. I can't tell you much more about golf, but that's what's happening out here. It is a beautiful day out here. So, good day for golf. Maybe I'll go try to do it. I don't think I will do it successfully, but maybe I'll try to do something.
1: Nobody ever does it successfully on their first time. It's okay.
0: Yeah, well, ask me about my curling story another day.
1: Story for another time. We got all week.
0: Yeah, we got all summer. So, I want to talk about this. I found a list, and maybe we're getting list season started a little bit too early, especially on the college football front. But here is a list of 15 potential disaster teams for college football, and I'll go ahead and give you the top five. And number one, to me, I think is very interesting. At number five, you got the Utah Utes, which I think is expected with the departure of Kyle Whittingham to Michigan, and you know he takes a lot of recruits over to Ann Arbor from Utah. So number five is the Utah Utes. Number four, Matt Rhule and the Nebraska Cornhuskers. I think that's another fair one with the departure of Dylan Raiola and just kind of the expectancy of winning for Nebraska hasn't quite been there under Matt Rhule. So they are at number four. Number three is an SEC team, Shane Beamer and the South Carolina Gamecocks. I think this is do or die for Shane Beamer. And if he doesn't at least win eight games, I would say he probably needs to at least make a playoff push. He is out at South Carolina. So that South Carolina is at number three. Brent Key and Georgia Tech at number two, which is an interesting one, but they lose a lot of talent and Haynes King and a lot of their offensive weapons going to the NFL draft in the portal. And number one, Josh Heupel and the Tennessee Volunteers. That's an interesting one to me because going 8-4 last year, I think preseason was kind of the expectation for the Vols. After the whole Nico Iamaliava situation, you bring in Joey Aguilar. A lot of people were saying, no matter the result, Josh Heupel gets a pass this year. Then Vols fans forget to live in the minute and go after the team after they go 8-4. They were not happy with the finale of the season. Now you come into this year, and it didn't seem you addressed the quarterback situation super well. I know they were after Brennan Sorsby, and maybe it's a better thing that they didn't get Brennan Sorsby after all this stuff has come out. They didn't capitalize on Sam Leavitt. He went over to LSU. So now you're choosing between a redshirt freshman, George McIntyre, or a true freshman in Faison Brandon for your starting quarterback position. I think this could go one of two ways. This could be a very successful season for Josh Heupel where they get into the college football playoff and, you know, surprise a lot of people in the SEC. Or this could go poorly. This could be a 6-6 kind of season where you're still playing in a bowl game, but you're playing in, I don't know, the Armed Forces Bowl or something like that. The Gasparilla, well, Gasparilla is a little bit better than that. The Liberty Bowl, something like that. I think this could be one of two things for Tennessee. So the fact that they're on this disaster list isn't particularly surprising to me.
1: What's the name of this list again?
0: This is called CFP Central's Teams That Could Have Disaster Lists.
1: Okay. I don't know how I feel about this. I've never heard of CFP Central.
0: They're kind of a fan account, but they're somewhat reputable. They've got like close to 100,000 subscribers. So I'll give you the rest of the list. At six, it's Florida State. Seven, it's Iowa State. Eight, it's Ole Miss, which is interesting. Nine is Tulane. 10 is Texas A&M. 11 is Cincinnati. 12, Missouri. 13, Maryland. 14, Georgia. 15, Minnesota.
1: Well, here's the thing with Josh Heupel in Tennessee, right? As a competitor, you know, Josh Heupel is never going to say we deserve a pass this year. But just put yourself that was so just out of the blue what happened with Nico Iamaliava, and you have to rush to find a quarterback. Luckily for you, Joey Aguilar kind of fell into your lap, right? You know, because You send Nico to UCLA. Joey Aguilar was supposed to be the starter at UCLA. It's the first official, at the same time, non-official college football trade, and Joey Aguilar comes to Tennessee. Any team in that situation where you lose your quarterback in the spring, we're going to see this with Texas Tech by a different way of doing it. They're probably not going to have Brennan Sorsby this year for a completely different reason.
0: Yeah.
1: But when your starting quarterback is yanked from under your feet in the spring, you know, what else are you supposed to do? I think with what Josh Heupel was able to do with Joey Aguilar this year, was he proved that he's a wizard, you know, with working with quarterbacks. So I don't know who's going to be the starter this year. I have an idea of who it might be, but I don't know how Faison Brandon would look in his first season. I don't know how George McIntyre would look in his first season. I have no way of knowing that. But what I do know is these guys are inexperienced. They haven't really played at the SEC level before, so there is going to be a bit of a transition period. I think the last over-under I saw was 6.5, which I think is fair. But we like to play revisionist history, right?
0: Yes,
1: we do. What were the Vols before Josh Heupel got there, right? They were in the wilderness. They were wandering in the wilderness with Jeremy Pruitt, with Butch Jones, with Derek Dooley. Tennessee football was completely irrelevant. Josh Heupel has brought this team back to, you know, at least where people are talking about them. And 2 years ago, I know they got blown out at Ohio State, but they made the college football playoff with a very less than desirable offense. So, you know, Josh Heupel has brought this team back to relevancy. So for him to say that, I don't know, I just don't like all this Josh Heupel hot seat talk. I really don't.
0: No, I don't think he should be on the hot seat whatsoever, just because, you know, the things that have not gone his way haven't entirely been his fault. This year, I'm not sure there's much more excuses for him than there were last year, just because he had the opportunity to solve the quarterback situation, and maybe he really loves George McIntyre. Maybe he really loves Faison Brandon. But I don't know how I would feel throwing either a redshirt freshman or a true freshman out on the field. I'm not saying Josh Heupel should be on the hot seat whatsoever. I actually think that's the opposite. I think his seat should be pretty cold. But I'm saying, from what I know about the Tennessee fan base, they are striving for more than just a decent bowl game or a playoff appearance where they lose in the first game. They're striving for a deep run. They're striving for a national championship appearance, because that would truly bring Vols football back to relevancy. They haven't had that in close to 30 years. It was when T. Martin and company won in 98, which is what I hear about a lot. Feels like 98. It does not feel like 98 today. It feels more like 82 degrees. But anyways, the Tennessee Vols are striving for more than just a playoff appearance or a decent bowl game. They're striving for greatness. And I think Josh Heupel is probably the coach that's going to be able to get them there. It's just a matter of, is he going to be able to get the program to pony up, to pay more money than they're paying right now, to get the elite talent to Knoxville, to get the team that's capable of making the deep runs, of beating Alabama and Georgia and LSU and all these world-beater SEC teams on a yearly basis, claim your spot at the throne? And judging by the look of this roster this year, I'm not sure this is the kind of team that's capable of doing so. Again, not saying Josh Heupel should be on the hot seat whatsoever. Not saying the Tennessee Vols won't be a decent team this year. But are they that team that's capable of doing some major damage in the SEC, doing some major damage nationally? I don't know.
1: Here's what I will say to – sorry to cut you off, but they went and they got Jim Knowles, who's one of the best defensive coordinators in the sport.
0: This is true, and
1: he's bringing, you know, Penn State players over with him. He's bringing his assistant. So again, easing that learning curve on the defensive side of the ball. You got the best strength coach in college football over from Indiana, who you can't minimize the necessity of having a really great strength coach, because oftentimes the strength coach is with the football team more than the head coach is with the football team during the summer portion, which is when you're building that muscle, you're building that speed, and all of those different things. You went out and you paid him. So Josh Heupel has shown that, you know, it used to be, you know, He's going with what's familiar to him. He's hiring based on, you know, who have I worked with in the past? Okay, who do I know over here? He didn't know Jim Knowles prior to this, but he went out and got him. He went out and he poached Indiana's strength coach, which I thought was a great hire. So if you look at the kind of the down-ish, and I'm not going to say completely down because, you know, 8-4 is not necessarily bad, but you see this teeter-totter of 10 wins, 8 wins, 10 wins, 8 wins, right, the last 4 years. It's been entirely dependent on quarterback play. That first time you went 8-4, you had Joe Milton, who was fine running the offense, but not great. Last year you had Joey Aguilar, who was really good, but at the same time it was just a tough situation. Now you have a guy that you recruited in George McIntyre. You have a 5-star quarterback who some services had him as the number one overall quarterback in the class. If Faison ends up being the guy this year and things do not go as well, I think it'll be okay to say, okay, next year. I think that's where this team is building towards, 27 rather than 26. Because if Faison is this 5-star quarterback, you feel comfortable riding into the future with him.
0: That's fine. Yeah, I think they just have to get to a point where they feel like they are a team of destiny. And Vols fans like to say that every year. This is our year. They're like the Dallas Cowboys. But ultimately, I think this year, I'm not going to say they're a disaster team, but I think they are not quite the team that's capable of doing some major damage in the SEC. 615-737-1025 is the phone number. One final segment this hour. Coming up next, we'll take a look at Parker's favorite sport, hockey, the Stanley Cup playoffs. Moving along as we are moving towards the second round and some Game 7 finals last night. Who's the team to beat? Will the team come out of the East, or is it Colorado's Stanley Cup to win? We'll discuss that coming up next right here on Next Man Up on 102.5 The Game.
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0: Oh, yeah. Little Guardians of the Galaxy bringing us back.
1: Here we go. I had faith you would recognize this song.
0: I think this, of the three... The three movies, that is, has the best soundtrack.
1: I agree. I'm definitely a Guardians 1 guy.
0: Yes, that's my favorite movie of the three. It's my favorite soundtrack of the three. And that's one of the better songs on the soundtrack. So well done by you. Welcome back in. Next Man Up here on 102.5 The Game. Connor Newt, Parker Kelly here with you. Jake Lyman off on his honeymoon, celebrating love. So I am in with you the remainder of the week. Let's talk about your favorite sport, Parker. Just the hockey savant I know you are, the guru I know you are. I know you have been locked in to some NHL Stanley Cup playoffs. Last night was a fun night for hockey, a game 7. The Canadiens beat the Lightning last night 2-1, being outshot 21-9. 9 total on-goal shots for the Canadiens, and they still pull out the win in game 7. They advance to take on the Sabres. In the East, it's the Sabres, the Canadiens, the Hurricanes, and the Flyers. And in the West, it is the Avs, the Wild, the Golden Knights, and the Ducks. I feel like the Stanley Cup playoffs, it's either going to result in a team from the East winning or the Avalanche winning. I don't know if any team in the West other than the Avs is capable of winning the Stanley Cup. They're all really good teams. I think the Ducks are probably the weak link there, and in the East, I think it's probably the Flyers that are the weak link. But I feel like this is going to be a fun series to watch down the stretch just because, A, we already know how unpredictable the Stanley Cup playoffs is beforehand. Now, I think the East being as wide open as it is, this is going to be interesting to see who comes out on top down the stretch.
1: Yeah, and I did actually watch some Stanley Cup playoffs last night, so I felt extra prepared for our conversation today. I watched the Minnesota-Colorado game last night. What was the final score, like 9-6 or something like that? So, Colorado just, and I hadn't really watched them in depth this year, but they looked just fast. And the offense was so good. I just don't see anybody beating them. I mean, they really look like the best team in the field.
0: Yeah, they are certainly the best team out in the field. But you know the saying, he who wins the President's Trophy is cursed to not win the Stanley Cup. So President's Trophy, of course, meaning the Avs have the best record in hockey, so they win the trophy. I don't know. I feel like the East is so deep. Like, I am all aboard the Buffalo Sabres train just because of the story they bring. They haven't been to the playoffs in so long. They finally win a series against Boston. They're on to the second round to take on the Canadiens. I think those, and of course will be for Buffalo because USA, those are the two teams that I think have the most momentum rolling in, and the Hurricanes are coming off a sweep. But the Sabres and the Canadiens and the Flyers all have something that the Hurricanes don't. And that's more games under their belt this playoffs. When you sweep a team, that's great. Yeah, you flex your dominance. No one can touch you. But you also have a lot of time off the ice waiting for the first round to finish up. So I don't know. I feel like the East is so deep that I feel like the champion is going to come out of that side of the bracket. But you could be right. Colorado could be the team of destiny, and they could come out holding the Stanley Cup. I just feel like the East is going to be something to watch the rest of the way, and I feel like the champion's going to come out of that side of the bracket.
1: Yeah, and that Canadiens-Lightning series was really fun, but I'm with you. I'm all aboard the Buffalo train. I feel like that city deserves a winner. This is, you know, I feel like Buffalo's best opportunity to get to that Stanley Cup, but also it's been a great story with the Flyers, too, because they really got hot towards the end of the regular season, and I don't even think we're projected to beat the Penguins in the first round, and they went up 3-0 on them, got the series win, and now you got a really tough team in Carolina. I think that has a chance to be a fun series, but I'm all aboard the Buffalo train.
0: Yeah, I'm all aboard the Buffalo train too. But in the West, I think the Avs and the Wild has a chance to be a really, really fun series. I mean, you watched the game last night. High tempo, lots of goals being scored. Just two very fast offensive-minded teams. I'm excited to see how that one plays out. And then Ducks and Golden Knights, two Pacific teams, two rivals in the same division, two teams that know each other pretty well. I think it comes down to coaching here. You have to see, does the Ducks coach and John Tortorella, can they outmatch each other? Obviously, Tortorella was brought in with about 8 games remaining in the season for the Golden Knights. And it's gotten better, but the Golden Knights just haven't been the Vegas team that we know this season. So I'm curious to see, are they a match for the Ducks, who we know can get pretty hot at times? So the West is not as fun as the East for me, because I feel like it's Colorado or bust, but I feel like you could still see some madness, especially as we get a little bit deeper here in the Stanley Cup playoffs.
1: Yeah, I think part of the madness was the Ducks, you know, handling business in the fashion that they did versus the Oilers. I don't know about you, but I did not expect that.
0: No, I didn't expect that either, and it raises a lot of questions for Edmonton on what kind of team construction do they want to undergo, because Connor McDavid said it himself. This was an average team that overachieved. I feel like they were kind of just banking on the fact that, yeah, we have McDavid, yeah, we have Draisaitl. Those are probably two of the best, if not the two best players in the entire world right now. The rest will figure itself out. And obviously, that wasn't the case. So, yet another year of Connor McDavid without a Stanley Cup to his name. I feel like it started to go to hell when he signed that long-term contract. I feel like he should have gotten out while he could and gone to a real cup contender. But it's up to Edmonton's front office to construct something that's a world beater out in the West, and I don't know if they're capable of doing it. We'll see. But yeah, you're right, Parker. That was a surprise to me to see Edmonton out that early.
1: Yeah, and what, the Oilers have Draisaitl and McDavid, you know, two of the best in the world, and Anaheim beat them in 6, didn't even need 7 games to beat them, and I was thoroughly shocked by this. Also, a trend that I didn't notice, we have all 1s and 3s left in the playoff. No 2s or 4s.
0: Yeah, a little bit wild there.
1: There's your expert hockey analysis for you.
0: There you go. Hockey savant Parker Kelly providing his insight on the Stanley Cup playoffs. 615-737-1025 is the phone number if you want to get involved in the conversation. Coming up next, we'll get back into a sport Parker knows a little bit less about than hockey, and that's Tennessee Titans football. There are two guys on the defensive end of the football for the Titans that I'm curious about. I'm curious of the role that they will play this season. We'll get to the first one coming up next, right here on Next Man Up on 102.5 The Game.
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7: This is Brandon Bigsby. Over the weekend, it was reported that Kansas City Chiefs quarterback Patrick Mahomes is currently on track to participate in the team's first OTAs. Mahomes suffered a torn ACL in the team's Week 15 loss to the Los Angeles Chargers back in December. The Chiefs will be looking to bounce back after missing the playoffs in 2025 for the first time since 2014. Also over the weekend, the Kentucky Derby took place on Saturday, with Golden Tempo being crowned the winner, going from last place to first and topping 18 other horses in the process. It also makes for a historic victory, as trainer Sherry DeVoe becomes the first ever woman to win the Derby and the second ever female trainer to win any Triple Crown race. And in the MLB, the New York Yankees have optioned shortstop Anthony Volpe to the organization's AAA affiliate. Volpe has been rehabbing from surgery for a torn labrum over the offseason and was reinstated from the 10-day injured list. The 25-year-old was a Gold Glove winner in 2023 and has spent all three career seasons in the majors with the Yankees. Volpe has managed a 250 batting average with one home run and six RBIs across 13 games in the minors this season, with nine of those being played in AA.
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0: Final hour here on this Monday. Next man up here on 102.5 The Game. Jake Lyman out on his honeymoon. So Connor Newt, Parker Kelly in with you today. I will be in all week long, except for Friday. Nick Frazier will have you covered there. But our schedule will remain as normal. Tomorrow, Nick Frazier in with me. Wednesday, Corey Curtis. And, of course, Thursday is TD Thursday with Teron Davenport. I am out here today at Hermitage Golf Course. We are with the Heart Golf Classic benefiting Stars Nashville, which, of course, benefits Vital Mental Health Services for the youth. Very great cause out here. Very beautiful day for some golf. And if my eyes and ears do not deceive me, I believe Robbie Stanley is partaking in said golf contest. So we all...
3: Would it really shock you?
0: No, not really. Yeah. But we will keep tabs on how he's doing. If he comes back in here saying some words that are not fit for air, I think we'll have a general idea of how things went today. But I'm looking outside. There's a putting contest going on right now. I might have to get involved in that. I can putt. I can't, you know, slam the ball as hard as Scottie Scheffler can, but I can putt into the hole. I have experience with mini golf, so I know what I'm doing there. I think I'd be just fine there.
3: We need to get you out on the driving range. We need to see how it looks. You know, we need to get you some practice.
0: I need to practice before our 615 Open happens, because I want to play in that just to see. I'm assembling a team of non-athletic people, so it would probably be me, Chase, Adam Vingan. I wouldn't put you on there. I think you're too athletic for us. Maybe I'd put Big Joe on there just for comedic relief. He can be the caddy. But
3: They allow four in a group. So you do need to practice, though, because you can't look like a fool at the 615 Open.
0: No, I can't. It's a celebrity golf tournament.
3: Right. It's too big of an event.
0: Yeah. Well, I am the headline of that event, so I need to get my strokes up. But back on to the Titans. There are two defensive pieces that I have some questions about heading into this season on their roles and how they fit into the general scheme of Robert Saleh's defense. The first, of course, being Femi Oladejo. So we'll spend this segment talking about Femi Oladejo and the next one talking about the next guy. But Femi Oladejo is one that I am concerned about. He has gotten bodes of confidence from both Robert Saleh and from Mike Borgonzi. So it's clear that he's going to have some sort of role in this team and on this defense. But this edge rush room, especially for the Titans, is somewhat deep. I wouldn't say elite deep, but you have a lot of guys that can produce. So my question is, what kind of a role do you want your former second-round pick to fit? If he doesn't take a leap this year, I think we can start to have the bust conversation, because you don't draft a player in the second round for him not to have an impact in 2 years of playing for your team. I semi-understand if he doesn't produce the way that he was expected to last year, this year, just because of how deep this room somewhat is. But at the same time, I need to see results from Femi Oladejo. Through every draft pick that Mike Borgonzi has made in his two drafts, Femi Oladejo is the one I'm most skeptical about, just because I felt like he was a project player coming out of UCLA, a guy that's not used to that edge rusher position as he was that inside linebacker position. He was flipped in college, obviously. Started playing it his senior season at UCLA. So I'm curious to see the role of Femi Oladejo. I'm not saying he needs to go out there and have 10.5 sacks, but you need to see something. He didn't play a lot last year either. He was battling injuries. So staying healthy, of course, is number one key to things. But I need to see him make an impact immediately. I need to see him go out, make a key play. I don't care if it's getting to the quarterback. I don't care if it's stuffing the run. I don't care if it's pressuring the quarterback. I just need to hear his name called on the broadcast, because that wasn't something that happened last year. And there's only one position that you don't need to hear called on the broadcast and know they're doing a good job, and that's the offensive line. And the offensive line's a separate situation. I have a feeling we're going to hear some names called from the offensive line over the broadcast this season. But Femi Oladejo is a guy whose name I want to hear. I want to see this kid succeed. I want to see him start to take the next steps. And just based on what I think this defense is capable of and the amount of guys that they have on that defense that I feel really good about making results happen, Femi Oladejo is near the lower end of that list. Not that I don't have faith in him. I just have questions on what he's capable of doing and what kind of a result he's willing to put out on the field. So Femi Oladejo is certainly someone I have some questions about.
3: And I'd say you're right for thinking that way, because when he was at UCLA, he made the transition from true inside backer to edge rusher about midway through his senior season. So there is a little bit of grace involved with this too, because, you know, when he got here to Nashville last year and he was working with Denard Wilson, Denard Wilson didn't really have much of a plan for Femi. They drafted him because they liked the traits that he brought to the table, but as far as their plan for him was concerned, it's let's throw spaghetti against the wall and see what sticks, right? They had him rushing the passer. They had him, you know, in a stand-up two. They had him, you know, dropping back into coverage, all these different things, but they didn't really teach him how to play the position, because his experience at edge rusher is half of a season in college, and we know making the jump from UCLA to NFL is a huge transition. So for Robert Saleh, yeah, it's great that he sees a role in his mind for Femi on this defensive line, and I like how he said, you know, we're going to have him put his hand in the ground. We're gonna have him, you know, play true defensive end. So Robert Saleh has a plan for Femi Oladejo, whereas Denard Wilson didn't. So, and that should give Titans fans confidence when it comes to Femi Oladejo, because you are right. When you're a second-round pick, that comes with expectation. Not as much expectation as a first-round pick, obviously, but we're giving you grace, but also, too, we need to see what you can do at this position. But Saleh should be able to get that out of him.
0: Yeah, I mean, I think it's important to note the edge rusher room in general. You have John Franklin Myers, who I think is going to play more of that defensive tackle role. I think they're going to probably play him inside. But you just drafted an edge rusher in Keldrick Falk. You also got Jalen Harrell. You have Jermaine Johnson, who you traded for. You have, of course, Femi Oladejo. Jacob Martin, who you signed in free agency. You have a lot of guys in that room. And a lot of them, you're expecting some big stuff out of. Like, you expect Keldrick Falk to produce in his rookie year. Jalen Harrell is kind of the silent killer, but he always somehow seems to come out with some sort of decent result. You want Jermaine Johnson to have a good year because he's in a prove-it year himself. He's on that fifth year. He's looking for a new contract. So if he doesn't produce, he's not going to get re-signed to a big deal here. So Oladejo is in a unique situation, I feel, where he's a second-year guy, and he's going to be tied to this franchise for a little bit while longer. But you still need to see that next step. You need to see results. And last year for him, I felt it was sort of a disappointing year. He played like 7 games, and even then he wasn't super effective in the games that he played. So you need to see.
3: But he was also hurt too, which throws a major crowbar in the bicycle spokes of your rookie year. That sucks. That really does.
0: I mean, it's true. Injury is a thing that happens, but what is it that a very famous coach once said? Injuries happen 100% of the time in the NFL. Every single player that plays in the NFL is going to be hurt. It's a matter of how they bounce back from said injury. So for Femi Oladejo, I think this is the year. I think this is when you need to start to see at least some sort of progression. Again, not saying he needs to go out and have 13.5 sacks this year. But he needs to. Probably not. Probably not going to happen.
3: Is that the coach you're referring to?
0: Yes, it was.
3: Mike?
0: I heard he had a fun time on a yacht yesterday with John Krasinski in the Boston Celtics.
3: I didn't hear that.
0: Just based on what Inside the NBA told me yesterday. But anyways, for Femi Oladejo, it's time. We need to start seeing some progression. We need to start seeing some impact plays from him. If he doesn't deliver on that, we may be trending into the bust conversation, which, quite frankly, I don't really want to tread into just because I feel for the guy. But we need to start seeing it. 615-737-1025 is the phone number if you want to get involved in the conversation. There's another guy on the defensive side of the ball that I have some questions about on his role for this team. We'll discuss him coming up next right here on Next Man Up. Connor Newt, Parker Kelly here with you on 1025 The Game.
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2: I'm Ronald. I'm Jamar Dowdy. 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

0: live. The game. Connor Newt, Parker Kelly here with you on this Monday. I am live from Hermitage Golf Course here with Stars for the Heart Golf Classic. Lots of golf happening out here. Beautiful day for it as well. Parker, of course, back at the station on the ones and twos. We're discussing Titans defensive pieces and what are their roles for the team heading into the season. And I brought up Femi Oladejo and the curiosity I have with his role. The other guy I'm interested in comes from the inside linebacker position, and that's Cody Barton. Obviously, your two main inside linebackers are going to be Cedric Gray and Anthony Hill. And I think Cody Barton brings some value. I think he brings veteran leadership. I think he brings experience at that position, and where the other two are young. And obviously one of them is a rookie. But at the same time, you're in a room with James Williams, who always seems to make some good special teams plays and can make some plays when he's on the field as well. Muhammad Diabate, not the Kentucky Muhammad Diabate, who transferred to LSU in basketball, but the other one from who you got from the Browns. And, you know, you're obviously competing with Cedric Gray and Anthony Hill. So I'm curious of the role of Cody Barton. And quite honestly, if Anthony Hill and Cedric Gray appear to work well together in training camp on the field, because that's going to be your 1A and 1B. And honestly, I think Anthony Hill is potentially going to wear the green dot for the Titans. If those two work well together on the field, I honestly think that Cody Barton could be moved off of this camp. They could cut him. They could try and get some value from him in trading him. But honestly, other than the veteran presence, from a skill perspective, I would take Anthony Hill over Cody Barton. So I'm curious of what the Titans view him as. What do they believe that his role is going to be? Is it going to be as a mentorship program for Anthony Hill as they kind of move in that direction for him? He's going to play a lot of snaps this year, Anthony Hill is, just because he's a rookie at that position, and especially at the value you drafted him at, you expect him to play. So I'm curious of the role of Cody Barton. Is he going to be a mentor? Is he just going to be a veteran presence to have in the locker room? Is he going to be moved off of throughout the camp? I'm just wary of kind of the role that I think Cody Barton is going to play.
1: Yeah, make no bones about it. Anthony Hill is going to be your green dot linebacker probably from right away, if I had to speculate. That is why Sala and Borgonzi traded up to get him in the second round when they didn't have a second round pick. Because they showed that trading back into the first round to draft Keldrick Falk, they weren't just going to sit on their hands and wait for a guy that they really wanted to be drafted by somebody else. And Anthony Hill certainly had first round talent. In my opinion, he's probably a top 3 to 5 linebacker in this draft. He fits everything that Sala wants in a middle inside backer, green dot guy. So I think the role of Cody Barton is going to be an interesting one. It certainly provides depth because you have Anthony Hill. You had Cedric Gray, who was top 5 in tackles across the entire league last year, so there's certainly going to be a role for him as well. James Williams, I think, is going to have a pretty significant role as well.
0: Yeah.
1: You were talking about a converted safety. He played safety at Miami and now is playing linebacker at the NFL. Sala is going to work with that. So there's certainly going to be a role for Cody Barton. Sure, providing some mentorship. He's a really smart guy. He was one of the quarterbacks of that defense last year. So there will be plenty to contribute for Cody Barton, but I think he's going to move more into a LB3, LB4 spot and provide some depth.
0: Here is a bit of a comparison between Cody Barton and Anthony Hill. And yes, I understand one's playing at the NFL level and one was playing at the collegiate level. Cody Barton last season, 81 total tackles, 37 solo, 44 assisted, 1 sack, and 3 interceptions. That was through, I think, 17 games. Yeah, he played in all games last year. Anthony Hill last year, 36 solo tackles. Oh, hold on. That's just the solo. But regardless, he had 36 solo tackles by himself, 4 sacks, and 2 interceptions. Again, I know different levels. The NFL is a little bit harder than the college level, believe it or not. But do you not feel that you can get similar production out of a young rookie in Anthony Hill who has proven he can be a plug-and-play guy than Cody Barton? I feel like the only reason I would keep Cody Barton around is if you really feel he can be a mentor to Anthony Hill. Like we mentioned, Parker, I think this is an inside linebacker room that you can get some decent production out of with James Williams, with Cedric Gray, with Anthony Hill. But I just don't understand, and maybe it'll reveal itself to us when we get to training camp, but as of right now, I don't see as much point in keeping Cody Barton around, given his salary cap space, given the production that I think you can get out of Anthony Hill. I'm not sure if I would keep him around if I'm the Titans.
1: Well, if you're going to keep four inside backers, your four are pretty clear, and there won't be a whole lot of battling for that inside linebacker spot, right? Because you have Anthony Hill, Cedric Gray, James Williams, Cody Barton. That would make sense in my mind for them to carry four inside backers too. And, you know, James Williams is going to be very he'll contribute a lot on special teams. So that'll make sense, I feel like, for them to have. But you look at Cody Barton, and this is no, you know, slight on him, but When Robert Saleh talks about being fast and violent on defense, Cody Barton doesn't necessarily fit that. Anthony Hill does, because Anthony Hill made a living at Texas being able to get after the passer, right? He's very good at blitzing. I don't know how much of a role he'll have blitz-wise here in Nashville. I'm sure they'll use that a little bit because it's just extra tool in the tool belt, but Cody Barton doesn't necessarily fit that mold, but the things that he'll be able to contribute to these younger guys off the field, I think are going to be very valuable. So I do see the point of keeping him around.
0: Yeah, I'm just looking at this from an outsider perspective in that I feel like Anthony Hill and Cedric Gray, who are going to be your two starters if you were to ask me, I feel like they complement each other perfectly. You saw Cedric Gray last season and the way he was able to make tackles. He was among the leaders in tackles in the entire NFL. He had a really good season, and he contributes on special teams. I think Anthony Hill is going to be capable of doing that too. But they also know how to play across the middle. As an inside linebacker in the NFL, you're going to have to play across the middle and potentially jump routes or stop the run or stop a slot receiver from coming in the middle. And I think the two of them do a really good job of that because of the fast and the violent nature that they provide, and they fit that Robert Saleh scheme. And to your point, you mentioned that Cody Barton doesn't necessarily fit that. If he doesn't necessarily fit that, then why do you feel the need to keep him around? Again, I'm not, you know, saying he needs to be cut immediately because I think he provides some value. But if I were in charge, I wouldn't necessarily be opposed to getting rid of him just because I think you can save some money there. I think you have better options in your room at younger ages. I'm curious of the role of Cody Barton, and we'll find out as things play out. Again, we got a long time before the Titans hit the field for the first time, and it actually counts. But I'm curious of the role of Cody Barton, and I'm curious of you all's thoughts on that as well. 615-737-1025 is the phone number. Coming up next, I want to get into a small conversation about safety blankets. Who should provide Cam Ward with more of a safety blanket? Gunnar Helm or Wandell Robinson? We'll talk about that coming up next. Connor Newt, Parker Kelly here with you on this Monday on Next Man Up on 102.5 The Game.
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4: I'm Fox 17 meteorologist Greg Bobis. Our forecast starting us off in the 40s and 50s on our way to the 70s by lunchtime at a high of 82 degrees. A little wind throughout today. Wind gusts up near 25 miles per hour. But overall, a partly cloudy day.
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0: Next Man Up here on 102.5 The Game. Connor New, Parker Kelly here with you on this Monday. Jake Lyman off celebrating his honeymoon, so he will be out all week. I will be in with you for most of the week until Friday. Nick Frazier and Parker Kelly will have you covered. But as I mentioned, our schedule will stay the same. Tomorrow, Nick Frazier in with me. Wednesday, Corey Curtis from News 2. And of course, Thursday is TD Thursday with Teron Davenport. But Parker, we've talked a lot about the offense today for the Titans and whether they can provide Cam Ward with the tools to develop that he needs. And I think it begins with some of the safety blanket features he needs. A young quarterback needs a reliable guy. Actually, any quarterback in this league needs a go-to guy, someone to rely on. For Patrick Mahomes, it's Travis Kelce. For Lamar Jackson, it is Mark Andrews, or it's his legs. But what I'm trying to say is Cam Ward needs a safety blanket. And I think ultimately it comes down to two guys to be that. And I think Carnell Tate factors into this as well, because he needs to be wide receiver one. But if Carnell Tate is covered, if Calvin Ridley is covered, and you're looking for some short yardage, it needs to be one of two guys. It needs to be Wandell Robinson inside the slot, or it needs to be Gunnar Helm at that tight end position. Which one would you feel better about being more productive in that safety blanket role, we'll call it?
1: Well, I certainly think Wandell Robinson. I agree with TD. I do think he's going to be the go-to guy this year. If I had to pick one, I'd probably say Wandell. But I've always just been fascinated by the fact that you draft Cam Ward and Gunnar Helm at the same time. Because what was Gunnar Helm's role at Texas with Quinn Ewers? It was to be that safety blanket for him, right? Because Gunnar Helm is not going to blow you away with his speed. He's not going to blow you away, you know, when he's asked to stay in line with the offensive line and block, but he's kind of really good at everything. You know, he's not elite in certain aspects, but he's really good at everything. So I think he can serve a similar role for Cam Ward now with the Tennessee Titans to be that safety blanket. And the fact that they were brought into Nashville, you know, drafted by the Titans at the same time, it allows them to grow together. I can't just dismiss that, but if I had to pick one, I think Wandale Robinson is probably going to be the go-to guy for Cam Ward this year.
0: I would go Gunnar Helm, and it's because of the point that you just made. They were drafted together, and they're kind of developing together. And I've always gone under the assumption and the ideal that a good quarterback needs a good tight end to bail him out of certain situations. So what better way to do that than draft a rookie quarterback and a rookie tight end in the same draft? And I think you saw some things from Gunnar Helm last season that prove he's capable of being in that tight end one spot. And barring any magnificent changes where they go out and sign like David Njoku or something, Gunnar Helm's going to be in that position. So I feel that Gunnar Helm is going to be a nice little safety blanket for Cam Ward this season because of what you just mentioned. He's not particularly elite at anything. He's not an elite blocker. He's not an elite route runner. He's not a speed artist. He's not, you know, just a specimen of a man. But he just does his job. He's just a good football player. And similar to his college tape, I think you saw some of that last year with the Titans, in that he's always capable of making good plays, good move-the-chains plays. And some of those turn into impact plays. So I'm going to say I think Gunnar Helm needs to be more of a safety blanket than Wandale Robinson, but that's not to say Wandale Robinson doesn't need to be available either. You go out and pay a receiver the way that you paid him for that long-term contract, and a guy that, you know, can help develop Cam Ward, a guy that understands the Brian Daboll system of offense, he's going to need to be readily available too. So it kind of goes back to the point we made earlier in the show, in that pretty much all pass catchers. There we go.
1: There we go. We got it out.
0: Words were starting to word, and then we had that one. So catch passers. Pretty much all pass catchers need to be consistent. They need to be capable of making the big impact plays and even the small move the chains plays, because every single thing that they do either helps grow or stunts the development of your young quarterback, as Mike Borgonzi says. So to help a young quarterback, you need a young safety blanket, and I think that could be Gunnar Helm.
12: Don't do dumb that hurt the team.
0: That too.
1: That also helps.
0: Yes.
1: No, I think both of them, I don't want to dismiss either, you know, as saying one is more important than the other, because the truth is, when you're trying to help this quarterback take, you know, the leap from year one to year two, it's all hands on deck, right? It's Calvin Ridley, it's Carnell Tate, it's Alec Ayomanor, it's Chim Dike. All of them got to play their roles in the offense, and I think, you know, when there was so much pressure on Alec Ayomanor and Chim Dike to perform on offense last year's fourth round picks, that's not in a spot you want to be. So bringing in Wandale Robinson, right? Assuming that Calvin Ridley is going to be healthy this year, I still think there's a little bit left for Calvin Ridley, barring that he does not drop the football, because there's still a lot that he can contribute. I mean, Chim and Alec both talked about it ad nauseum last year in training camp, how they would watch Calvin Ridley and his get-offs and the way that he would run routes, and they would ask him questions, and they modeled a lot of what they did, their releases off the line of scrimmage, after what Calvin Ridley did. So there's still an impact there, even if he's not, you know, going for 1,200 yards or something crazy like that. But
0: yeah,
1: there are more pass catchers this year. There are more guys being asked to take bigger roles this year. So you definitely feel a lot better about the pass catchers that you have this year versus where you were last year.
0: Yeah, I think that this might be the last ride for Calvin Ridley and the Tennessee Titans, just because I think, especially if Carnell Tate delivers the way that you hope he delivers, there might not be a need for him. And, you know, you get rid of a big contract and a guy that will probably go off and try to chase a ring at this point in his career. I mean, he's almost 30, so we'll see how it goes. But I think overall, to kind of wrap up this conversation on the offensive side of the ball, there needs to be a lot of consistency, and I keep repeating myself, but it's true. You need to see guys do the roles that they're picked to play. Like, for instance, Calvin Ridley is going to be your veteran presence and your route runner. Carnell Tate is going to be your rookie project, but you hope that he is not as much of a project given you drafted him at number four. Jim DK isn't going to be as I don't want to say effective, but I don't think you're going to have to put him in situations you put him in last year simply because you have a little bit more depth in that wide receiver room. But he still needs to be effective. That's your big play guy. That's the kind of guy that if you send him downfield and throw it to him, he's probably going to come up with it, similar to Carnell Tate. Alec Iomanner and Wandell Robinson are your slot guys, your guys that you plug in the middle, your guys that make the big, the move the chains plays, the guys that get the ball down the field. And then we already mentioned Gunnar Helm, who is not particularly elite at anything, but he is good at everything. So overall, I think, you know, there are positions on this offensive side of the ball that I feel really good about. There are positions that I feel not great about, i.e. the offensive line and the running back room. But overall, there should be some improvement this season. I think you set the line at 7 wins. I think that's a fair expectation. I would go 6 to 7 wins. That's probably what I would do here. I don't think they're going to make a playoff push. I think they can compete for the AFC South. I don't think they're going to win it because I think Houston just has a better team. But the AFC South is a winnable division for any team. I think the Colts are not going to be great. I think the Jags are going to take a step back, and I think the Titans are going to take a step forward. But overall, I think that puts them all in a similar situation. I think ultimately the message of this season, we need improvement on all sides of the ball. You need improvement from the quarterback play. You need improvement from the offense in general. You definitely need improvement from the defense, which I think you're going to get with Robert Saleh and Gus Bradley at the helm. Overall, I expect improvement. Anything less than 6 to 7 wins, I would think, is a disappointment. Because this team is building towards momentum. You're building towards opening a new stadium. You're building towards a new era of young players in Tennessee Titans blue. You need momentum, and I think that starts this season.
1: I think what this roster does, it isn't going to guarantee that you're going to make the playoff, because the way the last couple years have gone, I don't think many people are ready to say that, hey, this is a playoff contender, right? Even with an up-in-the-air AFC South. But I think what you did by constructing this roster is you bring in a lot of free agents, specifically on the defensive side of the ball. And Jake pointed this out. There's a get out clean, you know, after 2 years of the contract with a lot of these 4-year deals that you're seeing. So mm-hmm. I think what this roster has done, it hasn't necessarily guaranteed 9 wins, 10 wins, playoff spot, AFC South champs. No. I think it's raised the floor of this team, but the ceiling is to be determined.
0: Yeah. I agree with that 100%. 615-737-1025. Robert on our text line said, Chim turned down Tate's money offer for the jersey number 17. I don't think he sees himself as a role player. He wants to be more, and I think he can be more. I agree with that. I don't agree with that's why he turned the money offer down. In the NFL, when you're wearing a number and you like that number, you keep that number. And, you know, Carnell Tate wanted 17. I actually think he really fits 14. He looks really good in it, but to your point, Robert, I think you're right. I think he wants to be an impact player, and I think he's proven himself as an impact player. I mean, he was an all-pro punt returner last year, his rookie season. So maybe he wants to be more than that. And I think he's capable of doing that if he's sprinkled in. But he's not going to be, if you have 3 wide receivers on the field for the first play of the game, it's going to be Carnell Tate, Calvin Ridley, and Wandell Robinson. And then Chim DK and Alec Iomanner can start migrating their way into that. And maybe Bryce Oliver, too, if they're keeping 6. I think they would keep 6. Notice I left out everyone's favorite Xavier Restrepo, because he's not making the team this year, I promise you. I don't think he's going to make the team. So
1: too crowded of a wide receiver room. I think, yep. You know, you're guaranteed to keep 6. Some years it's 7. Like I think we saw 3 years ago, the Titans did keep 7 on the final 53. But I think the 6 is pretty much solidified, right? Wandell Robinson, Carnell Tate, Calvin Ridley, Alec Iomanner, Chim DK, and Bryce Oliver.
0: Yeah. Yeah, I would agree with that. You're going to keep 6, and it's too deep of a wide receiver room. Again, not an elite receiver room, but the word I've been using is respectable respectable receiver room, respectable depth on that end. So you're going to keep six there, and I would imagine it's probably the six you just listed. 615-737-1025 is the phone number. One final segment for myself and Parker here on this Monday. I need some advice from you, Parker, and I need some advice from you, the people listening to us here on 102.5 The Game. I'm going to a concert on Wednesday, and I wanted to ask Parker this while it's just us two, because things are going to get hectic here tomorrow when we have Frazier, and then even more hectic because God knows what Bigfoot ideologies Corey Curtis is going to have me talking about. 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

0: is some Morgan Wallen. And Ella Langley, too. She's great.
1: She just keeps making hits, man.
0: I mean, she can't miss. He can't miss either. Neither of them can miss. We'll go back in. Final segment here on this Monday. Next man up here on 102.5 The Game. Connor Newt, Parker Kelly here with you. I am live out here at the Hermitage Golf Course for the Heart Golf Classic with Stars, which they do a great job in their mission of providing the help that kids need who are struggling with mental health situations. And I can confirm, as someone who struggled with that throughout my life, it's not fun. So go out, get the help you need. As Big Joe says, find your inner peace. But you played some music coming back, and this topic is going to be about music because I think it's the perfect way to wrap up a show with you and me. I'm going to a concert on Wednesday, a bucket list concert for me, actually. It's Bruno Mars. I've listened to him since I was like 6 years old, one of my favorites of all time. So bucket list stuff for me coming up next. I'm curious because I've never found a clear answer on this. When you're going to a concert and you know who it is, do you listen to their music, like their studio recorded albums, in the car on the way there and pregame that way? Is that what you do? Did you do this with Luke Combs?
1: I did. I didn't listen to, like, you know, because Knoxville's a 2.5 hour drive from where I'm at, so we didn't listen to Luke Combs the entire time, but we did get a fair, I'd say probably about an hour at least. So, you know, not too overkill, but yes, that is usually the move.
0: Okay. Because I can never get a clear answer. Some people say, no, you're going to ruin the concert for yourself. And other people say, yes, it's going to get you in the mood. Some of you have some opinions on this as well. 615-737-1025 is the phone number. 6574 says, yes, pregame with music by the artist. And definitely check out the openers, too. That's Bo in White's Creek. I always check out the openers because it's like an appetizer. It gets you excited for it. And, you know, I think it's out of respect for the artists because, you know, you're there for the main event, but you always check out the openers, too. So I'm with you, Bo. I always check out the openers. Skyler says, Connor, you pregame by chugging beers in the parking garage before going inside. I'm not
1: going
0: to do that.
1: That's where I thought you were going with this, and I was a little nervous because I can't offer good advice there.
0: No, I'm not going to do that. I really don't drink that much. Like, I had some at the wedding the other day just because it's a wedding and you celebrate, but I really don't, like, unless it's like a really special occasion, I really don't. It's not for me. But to each their own, I guess. I probably won't have a drink at this concert because I will be locked in on the music. That's what I do.
1: Big Bruno Mars guy. You know what? I should have played Bruno Mars coming back. You know, that's on me, Middle Tennessee.
0: You can save it for tomorrow.
1: I will be better. When is this concert? Is it this weekend?
0: It is Wednesday, which I'm a little worried because we got a little rain in the forecast that day. But it's an arena show, which I don't know. I'm worried about it.
1: Yeah. Oh, it's at Bridgestone, right?
0: No, it's at Nissan.
1: Oh, it is at Nissan. Yeah. That'll be fun. That'll be fun. Good way to kick off the summer.
0: It's a great way to. I mean, I told you this is a monumental week for young Connor Newt here. I mean, today, obviously all week I'm hosting with you and our guests, but you know, today I got to go pick up my grandfather from the airport. Tomorrow I got something, I got to do something legal wise. Wednesday I got the concert. Thursday I'm back here with you guys with TD, which is a big day. And then Friday through this weekend is all graduation stuff for me. This is the last ride. I'm no longer the college student that works here, which means you guys can't call me a kid anymore.
1: No, we can still call you a kid, but...
0: Yeah, well, I'll be 22 next week, so...
1: That a boy. You're moving up in the world. How about it?
0: I am moving up, yeah. I don't know. It's an exciting time for me. I'm just really excited. Like, I'm stressed, and I'm anxious because, you know, it's weird. I'm sure you can attest to this. It's like, wow, I've had school for 16 years straight, and now I don't have it, so...
1: It's a very free feeling, Connor. Very free feeling.
0: It's very free. Like today, I might pick myself up something for lunch and just go lay out. It's a nice day. I don't know. I'm trying to debate, do I want to go get some shots up on the golf course, not the basketball court.
1: Can't keep saying that. Yeah. It's confusing me. It's throwing me off.
0: What's the term? Where's Christian when I need him?
1: Just go hit some balls, man.
0: Yeah.
1: Immunity.
0: Well, there's a putty putting contest going out.
1: There we go.
0: I could do that.
1: When we were out at Five Iron, the golf simulator they had there, I was going crazy on the simulator. It was fun.
0: See, I was just doing the putts, like in between breaks. Like Adam and I were just doing the putts. It was fun. We had a fun time. And Mark Borowiecki showed up too, who used to play for the Predators.
1: I bet he's a big golf guy. Is
0: They're
1: he?
0: All, I'm sure.
1: I feel like baseball players, hockey players, all love a little golf in their free time.
0: Yeah, I think football players like some golf too.
1: Yep, coaches. Coaches do when they're not recruiting or game planning.
0: Yeah, it is.
1: Or all the other million tasks that they're asked to do nowadays.
0: Yeah, well, college coaches, yeah. Well, the NFL coaches will have a good, like, 9-week break to just go golfing. So they'll enjoy it. Nevada Josh says, damn, Bruno, I'm jelly. That is my bucket list, too. Someone like him with that many songs, yes, definitely listen on the way. I heard he's way better live, too, so it won't ruin it. That is the general narrative I'm putting together is he is way better live than he is on studio recordings, which is why I'm really excited and why it's a bucket list concert for me, because there's so much versatility there and so much vocal talent that I feel like it'll sound like a completely different song live than it is when I'm listening to the studio album. So I'm excited. I can't wait. It's an exciting time for me and my life. My little cousins are coming this weekend. I got to pick my grandfather up today, but it should be a really fun weekend.
1: I'm sure Bruno is much better in person. That's how I felt about Luke Combs and any of the other guys that I saw.
0: Yeah, well, like Morgan Wallen is way better in person than he is live, I've noticed. Who else have I seen?
1: I saw Riley Green 2 weeks ago.
0: I heard he was good.
1: I thought he was great.
0: Heard that was a good show.
1: Yeah, that's how I feel about most artists, though. They're better in person.
0: I've seen Luke Combs live, not in concert, but I saw him at like CMA Fest or something. He's really good.
1: Yeah,
0: really good stuff. Well, that'll do it for us here today on the program. For Parker Kelly, for myself, I want to thank Stars for having us out here today at the Hart Golf Classic, a really good event, a really good cause, and a really beautiful day to do it. So my thanks to them for having us out here. But for Parker Kelly, for Connor Newt, we're saying goodbye. We'll see you tomorrow. Chase and Big Joe coming up next. Don't go anywhere. 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
8: This is Brandon Bigsby. Over the weekend, it was reported that Kansas City Chiefs quarterback Patrick Mahomes is currently on track to participate in the team's first OTAs. Mahomes suffered a torn ACL in the team's Week 15 loss to the Los Angeles Chargers back in December. The Chiefs will be looking to bounce back after missing the playoffs in 2025 for the first time since 2014.

0: and day injured list. The 25-year-old was a Gold Glove winner in 2023 and has spent all three career seasons in the majors with the Yankees. Volpe has managed a 250 batting average with one home run and six RBIs across 13 games in the minors this season, with nine of those being played in Double-A.
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5: And a good Monday, everybody. Welcome in. Chase and Big Joe, 102.5 The Game. Hope you're having a great start to your day. He's Big Joe Dubin. I'm Chase McCabe. Dr. Crane, Nick Frazier on the ones and twos. We have made it through a weekend and ready to start another fun-filled week. What's up, JoJo?
7: Hey, Chase, may the fourth be with you. That's your greeting, all your little nerd friends today.
5: Funny you are.
7: I just saw it's one of the trending stories of the country. I'm like, you know what? Good for people. They're enjoying this because it beats sitting around talking about gas prices. So we just laugh at may the fourth be with you.
5: Gas prices suck.
7: Yeah. Yeah, that's really not too good today. That's why I have an electric scooter that I ride up and down Murfreesboro Road.
5: Are you enjoying that electric
7: scooter? Love it. Good. I left to get here Saturday morning, and I got here.
5: That's why you're early.
7: 10 minutes ago, yeah. So it was good to do that. No, man, great weekend. Beautiful weather out there. It's a Chamber of Commerce day. Shut up.
5: Why do people say that? Why is that
7: that's
5: a thing?
7: That's a great point. I don't know. Just
5: because I've heard that. I have heard that before, but I don't really know the origins of that.
7: Yeah, me neither. It just sounds like it's going to be a pretty day. It's the Chamber of Commerce is usually the welcome mat for your city. They're on the front line, so when something good's happening, they could say, "What a beautiful day!"
5: It's a gorgeous day. We love it. It's a great day.
7: Oh, that's a cue for Tennessee.
8: Dude. I love Tennessee.
7: Well done, man. So here we are, buddy.
5: Yeah, here we are. Indeed. Got a fun show. 12:30. Is that confirmed?
7: That is confirmed.
5: All right. Terry McCormick going to join us because the rookie camp was this weekend, but apparently the rookies didn't practice, just the undrafted guys. So kind of get the latest on that. And then John McClain at 2 o'clock. And, of course, what day isn't celebrity birthdays at 2:45? Won't waste your time.
7: Not at all.
5: But with that. So.
7: Will not waste your time with that. And that's the most requested segment when I'm out in the boot with the people. It's, oh, man, I try to play that game with y'all. I'm like, well, I'm the Richard Dawson of this game. Yeah. I'm the host, so it's a fun game.
5: Also, we're going to be giving tickets away. We're going to do this all week to see Eagles at Vanderbilt.
7: Excuse me? Really?
5: Yeah.
7: Oh, man.
5: Yeah. So Saturday night, they will be at Vanderbilt Stadium. So we will give those away.
7: First big stadium, pal.
5: It's Vanderbilt Stadium. We'll give those away.
7: Oh, nice. So. I saw a video from them this weekend. They play the New Orleans Jazz and Heritage Festival, and Joe Walsh tweeted out a picture. There's like 100,000 people in this big fairgrounds. And then Joe Walsh is like, I never take this for granted. Grateful. See you, Atlanta. Then I'll see you, Nashville. So they're making their way up. Should be in. The weather looks nice out here for Saturday. And we got a cold front that's coming in Saturday morning, but it should push a lot of those little annoying little guys out of here to that sunshine on Sunday or Saturday, whenever the hell the concert is.
5: 615-737-1025 is our phone and text line, driven by Wilson County Hyundai Why don't you go ahead and give it to us

0: our question of the day.
1: This is a good one that I came across this weekend. I thought it was kind of funny.
0: As opposed to the other ones that aren't really good.
1: They're not, man. Guilty as charged. All right, let's see here. I've got it pulled up here, and you doing okay with that?
0: I'm good.
2: I won. Explain it again with those nuggies.
0: Well done.
1: All right, our question today, I'm getting there. Hold on one second. I've got it. I screenshotted and put it down here, so it's a good one, too, as well, today. Our question of the day is, this is a good one. What car does a total jerk drive? What car does a total jerk drive? 615-737-1025. Our question of the day is, what kind of car does a total jerk drive? I'll go first. I think a jerk drives a souped-up Camry. With no muffler. They are the worst. If that is you, you can text me and tell me what you love me. But that's the car. What car does a total jerk drive?
0: Man, this is a tough question. I mean, honestly, I kind of want to say like a souped-up pickup truck, because a lot of times, like, they're the ones that will drive up like right to your bumper and they're like, "I got a truck, move."
1: Now, is that a big truck, short truck? I mean, some of those small flatbeds that are low on the ground.
0: No, I'm talking about ones that like are jacked up off the ground and like got the big diesel engine and you know, they can go. I don't think they're always meaning to be a jerk, but like, sometimes they have so much power, they just run up on you, and it's like, I got a truck. Get out of the way.
1: I get it. Dr. Crane? What are you, Lexus SUV?
3: No, it's Subaru. It's like the Subaru WRX, the Subaru STIs, those street racing cars. They're annoying because I try to go to sleep, and I just hear a bunch of drag racers. I'm like, what are we doing? Cops, can we not get on this? Can we put some little strips down on the street? That bothers me. I'm sorry.
0: Question. I love fired up, Dr. Green.
1: If you're asleep, how do you know it's a damn Subaru?
3: Because they don't have the small mufflers. They have the big old mufflers that go. I'm like, no, we're not doing this.
1: So a total jerk drives a Subaru WTI.
3: Yeah. Not a WTI. WRX or a STI.
1: STI.
0: Okay.
3: Yeah.
0: Because my mom drives a Subaru, but not one of those.
3: No, trust me. Your mom would not go to a local auto body shop and just cut off half the muffler, put a new one on, and just make the whole entire neighborhood just mad at the world.
1: Okay. That's my thing about the souped-up Camry. They're always, like, riding right behind you. They're loud. They're annoying. So, to me, that's what a total jerk drives, a souped-up Camry.
0: Someone, I'm not going to read names, just texted me and said, this person drives a black Porsche SUV. There's your answer. And it's not Derek Mason.
1: I have no idea.
0: No, just think about it for a second.
1: I don't know any rich people, except for you and Dr. Crane. Not rich.
0: Well, they think we waste our time. I'll tell you during the break. Never mind.
1: Okay.
0: Subscribe to YouTube at 1025 The Game.
1: There you go.
0: Well.
1: Yeah, that's it. So I want to hear from you. What do you think?
0: Yeah, okay. This is taking off now. Hair Metal Henry says, and again, weigh in on our question of the day, says Tesla Cybertruck.
1: Oh, I like those, though.
0: I actually like those, too.
1: Yeah.
0: 9708, a Corvette. I love Corvettes.
1: Usually I see just
0: cool people drive a Corvette.
1: Going 30 miles an hour in a Corvette. I see a Corvette speeding.
0: The time I'm 50, I'm going to own one. Just so I can cruise around in my Corvette. Tough guy. TD has an awesome one. Like, I want that. 7636, a black Dodge Ram or a black Honda Civic?
1: I like the Honda Civic because that goes in line with the Camry talk.
0: Mike and Dixon, a white Dodge truck. Another for Tesla truck. 0288, every Jeep owner with the dumb ducks on the dash.
1: Yes.
0: 1880 says a Dodge Charger. 7279, this is a good question. Another one for Tesla trucks. Logan says BM dubs are your snooty people. BMW.
1: Okay. I just think those people are so fragmented and insecure that they're not jerks. They're just like, I got a BMW. Can I afford this?
0: 1503, squatted truck or a late 80s, early 90s souped up Camaro. What are you trying to say? let's see. Mid-20s BMW, always driving a luxury car, but as a junk box, leaking old, cutting off everyone in traffic. I don't know what they're trying to say. Hair Metal Henry also says, whatever Mike Vrabel is driving.
1: Not much right now. Getting the Uber going.
0: Yeah, there you go. The guys driving older Nissans or Camrys that sound like bumblebees buzzing down the road.
1: That's it. That's the
0: That's what you're talking about.
1: That's exactly it. It's so loud. So I would just figure, like, that's a jerk. That's a jerk who would do that to his car and make it so loud for everybody.
0: Yeah. There you go. 615-737-1025. What kind of car does a total jerk drive is our question of the day.
1: Yep.
0: And that can be sponsored by possibly you, together at CromwellMedia.com. So, I want to thank Aries Tactical for being on that for a long time, though.
1: Good people.
0: They were awesome. Great people there at Aries. So, 615-737-1025. Are you bothered that the rookies, and we're going to talk to Terry McCormick about this later, but are you bothered that a lot of the rookies didn't really do a whole lot of practicing this weekend? That was something that Robert Saleh laid out.
1: They did zero. They stretched. I'll give you my thoughts.
0: Okay, we will discuss that. Coming up next, it's Chase and Big Joe here on this Monday on 102.5 The Game.
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9: We're going to get you in an Olympic sport somehow.
0: No, you're not.
9: You're hurling.
0: I'm uncoordinated, I'm fat, and I don't have an athletic bone in my body.
9: Okay.
0: So I'm going to hurt myself if I try any of this stuff.
9: And
0: it was proven to me on Saturday when I stretched and I popped something in my neck.
9: All right, how about not pole vaulting, but run down the thing and put the pole in the ground?
0: The only running I'm going to do is down to the concession stand to get another beer and popcorn.
9: No, we're not. No, we're gonna call your little buddy up at FRA and we're gonna do this.
0: No, we're not. You two go ahead.
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0: Jason Big Joe, 102.5 The Game, here on this Monday, or Monday, however you want to put it. Our question of the day, what kind of car does a jerk drive?
1: A total jerk. Not just a jerk, but you got to be a total jerk. And I said a souped-up Camry. For some reason, every encounter I've had with somebody in a souped-up Camry has been on the verge of like, all right, you want to... You'll talk about this outside the car, and so that's it, a souped-up Camry, man.
0: So on Saturday, Jim Wyatt's put out his observations from rookie minicamp. 8 draft picks, 11 undrafted free agents, 5 veterans, and 58 other tryout players participated in day one of a 2-day camp, some more than others. For the second day in a row, the draft picks didn't do much with cameras on them by design. The Titans limited their environment as the start of their respective NFL careers, as the draft picks focused on conditioning instead of fiercely competing right out of the gate. I did see first-round pick Cornell Tate catching a few passes in warmups, and running back Nick Singleton, the team's fifth-round pick out of Penn State, was spotted heading inside the bubble for his conditioning work with the other draft picks. So Robert Saleh did lay out before the start of camp that the draft picks weren't going to be like in the mix of full-on practicing. Now, they can't put pads on anyway, but he wanted them to get conditioned, how he put it. He wanted them to get conditioned for the NFL rather than being conditioned for the combine. I understand that to an extent. However, I feel like this is an opportunity for them to learn the playbook, learn how it works in the NFL, and so I'm not sure that I completely buy into this.
1: Well, part of that was don't want to get him injured because they haven't really trained for football
0: sure.
1: in a while. I get all that.
0: Yep.
1: So do you need to
0: there is some thought behind it.
1: Oh, yeah. Do you need to see Cornell Tate catch an out route?
0: Not necessarily.
1: Exactly. Do you need to see Falk bull rush a dummy?
0: Not necessarily.
1: Yeah, I mean, I get it, right?
0: I think the reason that I'm unsure about this is because I've never heard of it before.
1: Right.
0: So I'm kind of like, oh, no, what are we doing? Now, I'm not going to go over the top and make a big deal about it because I definitely understand, like, the science behind it. Like, I understand the thought.
1: And somebody said, like, well, you can't be scared of it. You think Robert Saleh's scared of an injury? It's not that. They haven't been practicing. Undrafted guys have been practicing out, working out. So you get 58 guys over there, and more than that, do you need? I don't need to see them. Let these undrafted guys go out there and see what they can do this weekend and hold the other guys off to the side. I got no problem with this. Now, everybody's complaining about this. There's a rumor that some of the vets, I don't know which vet, just you hear it third and fourth hand, are upset about it. You're still getting paid. Why do you care? Why do you care? Let me ask you this. You think Derek Mason was mad in 2011, his last year, when after the CBA, they stopped two-a-days? There are no more two-a-days.
0: Yeah, I mean, I probably not. Yeah, but yeah.
1: Right? I mean,
0: not
1: yeah.
0: I speak for Derek, but probably not.
1: Two-a-days suck. They were the worst. Some of us, we had three-a-days if you're on special teams. It was the absolute worst. So when you hear guys after the lockout in 2011, there are no more two-a-days, yeah, it's like, this sucks. But you know what? Good for those guys. You know, whatever. I don't care. So that the fact that the rookies didn't play or go out and practice weekend, I don't care. I really don't care. And everybody's up. We're all looking for something to be mad about. I got to be mad about this.
0: Yep.
1: That's a topic. We can do three segments on this. I'm mad about this.
0: Three topics, 3 weeks, whatever.
1: Right. Take it till 1st of August. That's fine. I see no problem with it. Then they get out there. I see Carnell Tate caught plenty of passes at Ohio State. That's pretty good. Yeah. Don't want to see him in a helmet? Yeah, it looks great. He's stretched. It's fine. But what are you going to learn in an hour and a half practice? How to run a down and out? If you don't know how to run a down and out now, you shouldn't be on this team.
0: Agreed.
1: So they posed. They did stretches. Fine. We're good. Vets show up this week. Then you'll work out. You got a week to get acclimated into the locker room, into the building and all that. You'll be good to go. I see no problem with this.
0: I don't either. I mean, for the most part, I don't either. I think I'm more like, again, like I said, that I'm not used to this. This is something I haven't seen before. So yeah. I'm like, oh, no, this is bad because they're not doing it. But you make a very good point.
1: Yeah,
0: so,
1: I just don't see anything.
0: I mean, I just don't think you're going to really solve – you know, everything with, you know, now once you get the vets out there, then yeah, I want everybody right out there, you know, but.
1: Exactly. So if I need reps, hold on.
0: Last year.
1: Sorry. So if
0: are we parking a boat like through the fog? Like what are we doing here?
1: So if I'm an undrafted free agent wide receiver, I don't want Carnell Tate out there Friday.
0: Yeah.
1: I need all the reps I can get. So if I make a couple of great catches, the coach might be like, hey, you know, number 19 out there, not bad. Let's check a look at him. So I'm good with all that. But this week, vets come, you better be ready to go, and then go from there.
0: Yeah, and I'll be curious to see who they take from the tryouts, you know, to – I mean, they were already close to 90 anyway. So, you know, somebody was really going to have to show out to steal a spot. But I'm sure some will come of it. But – you know, I'm excited. I think this rookie class, to me, I don't want to use the potential word, but like there's excitement with them. Let's see what they can do.
1: Yes, I'm with you.
0: So I understand, you know, what you're saying, because I think that's a really good point. If Carnell Tate can't run an out route at this point, then that could be a problem.
1: Yeah, it's like, hey, do a go route. What is that, coach? All right.
0: Borgonzi, get in here. We need to talk.
1: We need to go back in time, man. Yeah, seriously, so enough with all that. And so the guys get in there. We're just looking for a whole bunch of things to complain about and to see what happens, and that's fine. They're in town. They're good. They're all signed. Most of them are signed. And then you'll have the vets and see how – that's the video I want to see this weekend.
0: So I'll ask you this on certain guys. Austin Schlotman – has never been a consistent starter in his 8 years in the NFL. He was signed basically to compete for that starting center job.
1: Okay.
0: Is it a good thing or a bad thing that Pat Coogan becomes the day one starter for the Tennessee Titans?
1: It's a bad thing.
0: Okay, why?
1: It's a whole different game. Even Derek's told us this and other guys. It's night and day, and that's a lot on a center.
0: So you would say he wouldn't be ready?
1: Yeah, exactly. That's a lot on a center
0: for
1: day one. Now, why has Schlotman been in the league for 8 years? Because evidently he's doing something right.
0: Yeah, I mean, and you need backups.
1: So
0: I think too many times a guy gets, you know, crapped on because, oh, well, he didn't start, yet he's been in the league for 10 years. Like, you do need depth.
1: Titans had a guy named Mike Otto was here for years. Got his pension. Who's the guy? Jason Matthews.
0: Yep.
1: played forever as a backup. And when they needed him, he plugged right in and did great. So you've been in the league 8 years. You're doing something right. But as center, man, you got to make all the combo calls. You got to make sure the snap is clear. You got to make sure it's a shotgun snap is good. I mean, there's a lot that goes on there. I just don't think he'll be ready yet. What did John McClain say about Ben Jones? What did Ben Jones do his first year in the league?
0: He was backup, right?
1: Played guard.
0: Or guard, yeah.
1: Played guard.
0: And maybe they do that.
1: Yeah, and then moved his way into being a center. So, by the way, how dare you not pay attention during John McClain?
0: Well, I did, but I've slept since then.
1: And what if Nick Cesario told you that, anyway?
0: You know, you know.
1: Inside joke. So I got no problem with it. If he can get there and start and do good, then I'm fine with all that.
0: I am like geeked out and excited to see Anthony Hill. I just am. He's got 53. He's wearing 53, which that's awesome.
1: Rennie Curry.
0: Yeah, Rennie Curry. Yeah, there you go. That's the one I was going with. I forgot all about him.
1: So did we.
0: If you can name another 53 besides the obvious one, I'll buy your lunch or something.
1: Oh,
0: for the Titans.
1: Any viewer, any listener? Or just
0: no,
1: us?
0: You.
1: Another 53. What was Stepnoski?
0: That I don't remember.
1: Like he was a 53, but that was pre-Bullock.
0: Is that Steven? Where was it? What's Stepnoski?
1: Mark Stepnoski. Former Cowboy center.
0: Yeah, Step.
1: I think Stepnoski was 53.
3: I believe Will Compton was 53 before 51.
1: We would like something
0: to maybe.
1: What would you like, Dr. Crane?
3: I'll take a number 3 with a large fry and you know what? Make it a Diet Coke.
1: I'll take a
0: Stepnoski was he was 53 with the Cowboys.
1: I'll take a Chipotle number 2, please.
0: That's what I just had. You want that one?
1: With chips and a Diet Coke. Thank you.
0: He was 53 with the Oilers.
1: All right.
0: All right,
1: Dr.
0: That's before. But that's before Bullock.
1: You said number 53.
0: Oh, okay. I did.
1: He was 53 with the when they moved here with the Oilers. Yes, yeah. He was. All right.
0: Titans.
1: Rennie Curry from that's Georgia. All 5'8" of him.
0: Let's see. Hill, a 2026 second-round pick from Texas, chose the number to honor former Titans linebacker Keith Bullock.
1: Good.
0: So he wants to wear it for Bullock.
1: Brownie points already. Good job.
0: But I want to know the other ones that have read or have worn number 53. I need to look this up. But Rennie Curry is a good one. We'll ask maybe Terry McCormick knows. We'll see if he can do this.
1: Oh, man, it's such – that's why the number. That's why Bullock's number needs to be retired. Not retired, but
0: in the
1: on
0: Ring of Honor.
1: Yep.
0: We'll talk to Terry coming up next. Chasing Big Joe on this Monday, but presented by the Omni Nashville Hotel, 102.5 The Game.
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15: I'm Fox 17 meteorologist Greg Bobis. Our afternoon puts us in the low 80s for high temperatures, plenty of sunshine. However, a little windy at times, wind gusts up near 25 miles per hour. Overnight tonight, we'll fall back into the 50s and see an increase in cloud cover.
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0: Chase and Big Joe, 102.5 The Game here on this Monday. Let's say hello now to Terry McCormick, Titan Insider at Main Street Media. Terry, what's up? How you doing?
1: I'm good. How are you guys?
0: We're good. We've been kind of debating this. You were at Titans practice over the weekend. Did it bug you that the draft picks really didn't do a whole lot, or is it kind of like, all right, it's too early to make this a big deal?
1: Well, I didn't make a big deal out of it, but yeah, that's kind of what you're there to see. I'm not there to see a bunch of guys that are going to, in 2 weeks, are going to end up being, car salesmen and insurance agents. I want to see guys that are going to play football. And, that's kind of what we were denied. I mean, I know there's a chance that one or two of these guys will get signed and that one or two of the undrafted rookies that they had already signed would make the roster. But it would have been nice to see Carnell Tate run a pass route, or it would have been nice to see Anthony Hill go through a defensive drill and things like that, because those are the guys that everybody wants to see.
0: Yeah, no, I think I understand Robert Saleh and what he's trying to do. Of like, these guys haven't really been in football shape; they've been in combine shape, which is, as we know, two different things. And so maybe he's been a little overcautious, but at the same time, I do kind of understand where he's going with it.
1: Yeah, I mean, I can't, I guess, dog him too much for that, because he said he referred to Dante Fowler back when he tore an ACL in one of these rookie mini camp drills and was lost for the entirety of his rookie season. So I guess if you've seen something like that, it probably puts you on high alert that something like that could always happen again. But still, it would have been nice to see a little bit of the guys that we think we're going to start seeing on Sundays.
0: Is Tyron Montgomery, the wide receiver from John Carroll, going to be this year's camp darling?
1: Probably, just given his story. He's not very big. He's a former basketball player for a brief time at LSU. And must have been a heck of a basketball player to walk on at LSU at 5'11 and about 180 pounds. So, it'll be interesting to see, what he does. And there'll be one or two others that'll get into the mix. But what I thought was interesting was that, Xavier Restrepo and this guy Hal Presley, who was on the practice squad last year, both those guys, were there at the rookie minicamp, and they were out there running drills with these guys that are, tryout players and undrafted rookies, trying to, I guess, show that, hey, I still belong here. You still need me here, even though, you brought a fresh crop of guys in.
2: Terry, was that some punk in a souped-up Camry?
1: Yeah, that's what it was.
2: Figures. Sorry,
0: we'll fight
2: that.
0: Them for you.
2: That's what our question of the day, Terry, is: what kind of car does a total jerk drive? What do you think?
1: What kind of car does a total jerk drive?
2: I said a souped-up Camry with the muffler falling off. Those guys are always jerks.
1: Well, I have one of those.
2: See? Exactly.
1: Well, the muffler's not falling off, but I have what I call my beater with a heater, that I drive just to keep the miles off my good vehicles. And
0: that's okay.
1: And the thing of it is, if you're in traffic and somebody, or if you get the door dinged on it, you don't care with that car. But like you would if it's something that's, that you really enjoy and really want to take care of. What kind of car would a total jerk drive? I don't know. BMWs, Audis, I don't know. That might be it.
2: As Chase said, what did Vrabel drive?
1: He drove a big, I think, Cadillac SUV. Or a huge SUV. It was a huge black SUV.
2: Ah, his wife drives that now. Hey, listen, moving on. What quarterbacks were out at camp this weekend, Terry, throwing to the guys?
1: Well, you had Caden Salter, who played at the University of Colorado, and then you had a guy from Monmouth, I think his name, Derek Robertson or something like that, and then you had Cade McNamara, the former Michigan quarterback, was out there giving it a whirl.
2: Wow, so I thought they'd bring back at least one more, maybe a hooker would be out there, or what's the other one they got out there, a quarterback? Oh, gosh.
0: Will Levis?
2: Don't they have, Well, they got three, right? Yeah. So maybe, yeah. Well, maybe Hooker might go out there and throw some routes, but I guess not.
1: No, I think, you know, this was really just, you know, rookie quarterbacks, you know, that are undrafted. They were giving them a look. Honestly, none of them were very impressive. I think, you know, there was, I know one of the quarterbacks threw a pass that was, you know, fairly deep, lofted it toward the end zone. And then, and Saturday it was windy out there, especially around that lake. It was windy, but, you know, I kind of didn't feel like this guy had much of a chance when I saw the receiver on the play have to turn around and catch the ball like it was a punt.
2: I could have thrown that pass out there. Terry, there's one video that went viral. It was the DB from Tennessee. They said he runs like Captain Jack Sparrow when he's getting chased on the Caribbean. Have you seen this video?
1: I have not.
2: It's gone viral. He run, and they compared Captain Jack Sparrow and this guy out of Tennessee, their running style, and they're absolutely 100% in line with each other. I just thought, I was like, poor guy. Guy's trying to bust his ass to make an NFL team, and somebody's made a meme or a video going viral how he runs like Captain Jack Sparrow. It was not a good look.
1: Hey, let's be honest. There were times last year when if Captain Jack Sparrow had been out there playing cornerback, it would probably been better than some of the ones they had.
2: Oh, I totally agree, man.
0: So do you think, and back to the quarterbacks, whenever Will Levis is not on this roster, which I'm kind of wondering when that's going to be, do they bring in a fourth arm for training camp, or do you think they'd be okay with three?
1: I don't know. I mean, Daboll seems like a four-quarterback guy for camp. He said, when I asked him to kind of assess the quarterback on Saturday, he said, you know, you can never have enough quarterbacks at this time of year. And, you know, given the way right now the question marks on the offensive line, I'm kind of inclined to agree with it, you know, with this team. You know, I'm starting to think – And this is going to sound crazy to you guys, but I'm starting to think that Will Levis may end up being here. He may end up being here as a backup quarterback on this roster unless somebody, you know, some team has somebody get hurt in camp and, you know, they want to acquire a quarterback on the fly that has some experience. So, because, you know, and maybe it's just lip service, but Daboll had some very complimentary things to say about Levis on Saturday when I asked about him. And, you know, who knows? I mean, it's gone on this long, and I'm kind of surprised that he's still here and hasn't been traded. But, you know, I think the one thing that's probably working against the trade right now is the fact that, you know, he missed all of last year. Nobody's seen him throw a football in a year. And it's going to take somebody, you know, seeing is believing, I guess, to, you know, offer something for him. And who knows if that'll happen at the you know, camp cut deadline.
0: So, I mean, I would understand all that and be fine with it even to an extent, but then why bring in Trubisky?
1: Well, I think the reason Trubisky is here is because he knows the system. He knows, you know, he's worked with Daboll before. He can be the sounding board in the room, so to speak, the much better improved version of Brandon Allen, the guy that knows, that's been around, that knows the system, you know, and those sorts of things. You know, all right, I'll throw out my theory here and you see if you guys buy it, okay?
0: Okay.
1: All right, if something were to happen to Cam Ward and you needed somebody to finish a game for you, you'd want Mitch Trubisky to probably be the guy to do that, correct?
0: Probably, yes. Yep.
1: If something happened to Cam Ward and he misses a month, would you be more inclined to give Will Levis a look, or would you ride with Mitch Trubisky for four games, kind of knowing what he is?
0: That is a really good question,
2: yeah,
0: when you put it that way. So, I mean, they could find themselves in a position where they're going to lose a roster spot because they want to carry three.
1: Yeah, I mean, that's entirely possible. I mean, when Daboll was with the Giants, they carried three quarterbacks for the most part because you remember Tommy DeVito was up there.
2: Hey.
1: Jameis Winston, Russell Wilson, and then they drafted Jackson Dart. So they had four guys in last year and wound up carrying three all season.
0: Yeah. That is an interesting thing.
2: What's for this weekend? The vets come this weekend and get together with the rookies?
1: I think that starts soon. The first date, I think, of actual OTA work that we might get to see doesn't come until like the week of the 18th.
2: Oh, okay. Okay.
1: So about 2 weeks from now is when we'll, I think we'll actually get to lay our eyes on the veterans and
0: yep.
1: see them mesh with the rookies.
2: But that's not to say that, I mean, Ward and Carnell Tate could all be in the bubble, right? Throwing routes to each other. I mean,
1: oh, sure.
2: Okay.
1: Yeah, I think so.
2: Yeah, and I'm just curious how that's going to go. I mean, because people are like, all right, now Carnell Tate's got to come hit the ground running. He's got to be the number one receiver. And him and Ward got to be the deadly combo in the NFL because they're the first pick in the fourth, on and on and on and on. So I don't think they're waiting until an open practice to get together. I mean, I think there's a lot of bonding, right? Wouldn't you think so? They've got to go through?
1: Oh, yeah. I think, you know, I mean, I'm sure that some of that's already happened, you know, in terms of, you know, contact between the two of them. And they'll get reps together, you know, both when they're there at the facility, and then they'll get some time away and things like that. So they won't lack for reps as they head into this off season and getting ready to learn this offense and, you know, and get used to each other. There won't be a lack of work put in.
2: Let me ask you, somebody asked me this recently about if Vince Young had an all-pro just kick-ass receiver, would he have been a better quarterback? And my answer after a few moments was no. I mean, what would you have said about a quarterback and having a number one outstanding receiver? Does it make a difference if the quarterback isn't any good?
1: It can. It can help some guys, but could you imagine what the sideline tantrums would have looked like if, say, Randy Moss was on this team when Vince Young was a rookie and Vince sails three balls over his head that are uncatchable? What would that be like on the sidelines when they came back?
2: Oh, it'd have been a brawl, an absolute brawl, because Vince was not going to take that.
1: Right. You know, so in Vince's case, I think the accuracy issues and the work ethic were the biggest things that held him back. He had immense talent as a runner. And then the other thing that held him back was that he really just was not a fit. You know, when Bud overruled Jeff Fisher and Norm Chow, who wanted to take Matt Leinart, and by the way, Floyd Reese always said he wanted to take Jay Cutler, which would have been the correct choice. But nonetheless, when Bud told him they were taking Vince Young at number three overall, it just kind of set up a peculiar dynamic, because you basically have Vince Young, you know, doing what he did at Texas, running Norm Chow's offense, you know, that he had at Southern Cal that was so effective. And it, you know, for a little while, as long as Vince could run away from people, it worked.
2: Yeah.
1: But then once you had to start actually executing stuff and hitting open receivers and making the right reads on the defense, didn't work so well.
2: No, I agree. And that's why I think Carnell Tate can help Cam Ward immensely, because Cam Ward's got a deadly throw. I mean, he's got a great deep ball, and he throws the ball well. And now you got a receiver who's really, I mean, he was good at Ohio State. Hopefully he's good in the NFL. I mean, these two could really create something special together if they get it together during practice.
1: Yeah, and that's where it starts. That's where it starts. Practice, and then the time away from camp together. You know how the quarterbacks always take the receivers and they go somewhere and they throw and they bond and they have, you know, they have a good time, but they get some work in. And that's where some of that will start, you know, start to happen. And it's going to be interesting, you know, just from the pure standpoint of the development of Cam Ward, is his two best friends will be if the Titans can fix the offensive line and get something from the running game, because you guys know as well as I do, it's a whole lot easier on a quarterback when it's 3rd and 5 than it is when it's 3rd and 12.
2: Absolutely. Hey, real quick, next week the schedule comes out. The Titans have been on the road. Jason and I figured it out. The last 3 years, they've been on the road opening game. It'd be great for them to get a home game versus, we want to be in conference versus Jacksonville, first game of the year. Go out and get a big win, put Jacksonville in a hole. So next week. So we're going to see that. So that's going to be probably all the talk next week, I would think, Terry.
1: I think so. The schedule generally comes out the second week of May, or has been. I did read on Pro Football Talk that they said that there's a possibility it could be delayed until the 3rd week of May, because there's still 4 or 5 games in some kind of Netflix package or some kind of crap, you know, where they're getting like baseball, where they got to be on 50 different, you know, channels to right. get all the games in, you know, and they may have to get that sewn up first so that they know which games are going to be broadcast on what networks and what nights and all that. But, yeah, the schedule, you know, the talk of the schedule coming out should start to heat up next week.
0: Yeah, going to be curious to see if Titans find themselves on any of these primetime games. I'd say probably not, but you never know.
1: They managed not to last year, so I'm going to say they probably get shut out again, given that they had the same record this last as the year before.
0: Yep, we will certainly see. Terry, appreciate it as always. We'll talk to you again soon.
1: All right, sounds good, guys. Thanks.
0: Terry McCormick, Titan Insider with Main Street Media, joining us here on the program. We'll react to some of that. Coming up next, Chase and Big Joe, 102.5 The Game.
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0: Chase and Big Joe, 1025 The Game here on this Monday. Appreciate Terry McCormick for joining us in the last segment. I forgot to ask him about 53s, but oh well.
2: Damn it, get him back on the phone. You know, that's been the knock on this franchise for so long. They've never had elite receivers.
0: Well,
2: I mean, A.J. Brown, Derek Mason, and basically that's about it, right? I mean.
0: Yeah. I mean, they've had decent ones, but not like. I mean, I think A.J. and Derek are in their own category.
2: Yeah.
0: With the Titans.
2: Sure. Remember that argument A.J. Brown got into about being the best and
0: yeah.
2: I'm better than Derek, all that stuff about 3 or 4 years ago? I was like, God, shut up. Maybe longer than that. But that's a knock on the – so that's why the you know people are like, well, it's just Carnell Tate. But if you're a Titans fan, you've not had – right? I mean, you have not had that guy.
0: Right.
2: You haven't.
0: No, you haven't. I mean, A.J. would have been, I mean, more than, you know, when they traded him.
2: Yeah, we wanted Corey Davis to be that guy, but he was not that guy. So that's like if you pair a number one with Vince, would he have been better? And Terry had the perfect answer.
0: Do we put Drew Bennett in a higher tier just because he overachieved so much as an undrafted guy that used to be a quarterback?
2: Maybe. But when I think of a number one powerful receiver,
0: Okay, so name me your, I say, top five Titans receiver, not Oilers, Titans receivers all time.
2: Derek and AJ, and that's it. That's it.
0: Well, I'd go Derek, AJ, Drew. But again, I'm making a point here.
2: Yeah,
0: so just,
2: I get it.
0: Just humor me.
2: I get it.
0: Dyson probably goes on the list.
2: No, injured too much.
0: Okay.
2: I wouldn't put him on there.
0: Who else?
2: That's the point.
0: That's what I'm saying.
2: Right.
0: I mean, like, you.
2: I don't know
0: if
2: I
0: you
2: can't.
0: Have to. Like, I did this a few years ago for, like, the All-25 team or something like that. And
2: right.
0: I'm like, receiver was the hardest position because you're putting guys on there because you're just filling out a list.
2: That's it. Like, Nate Washington, like, 11, 12, and 13.
0: I'd say Nate could be in consideration there.
2: I mean, it's some big catches. But you had guys with problems. Like, Kenny Britt had all the talent. He was just a knucklehead. You know, it's why when A.J. Brown was so good, especially his rookie year in 19, then exploded in 20. Like, all right, there's something here with this guy. And it was amazing. I mean, it's a shame Derek couldn't have been, like, 99, 2000, 2001, give him the opportunity. He had to wait to 2, 3, and 4 to show how good he was. And it's just one of those things where these guys, you just don't – I mean, they've got to be in the bottom eight for receivers, right?
0: So here's the funny thing. I just pulled up the franchise all-time receiving list when it comes to yards. To get to the Titans, you have to get to 6th on that list, and that's Derek. And then Wycheck, then Washington, Delanie Walker, Drew Bennett. That's your top 10.
2: With two tight ends in there.
0: Yeah. Ernest Givens, Drew Hill, Ken Burrow, Charlie Hennigan, Haywood Jeffries.
2: All good. But they had the run and shoot.
0: Right. And then you look at other Titans receivers. Chris Sanders is 12th. Kendall Wright is 13th. AJ is 16th. Corey Davis is 18th. Kenny Britt is 20th.
2: That's sad.
0: Bo Scaife is 21st.
2: That's sad that Kenny Britt's 20th.
0: Dyson's 22nd. Eddie's 26th. That should tell you something.
2: You're making your point for yourself, man. It's crazy.
0: And 29th. Oh, 28th, Justin Gage. 29th, Chigakonkwo. And 30th is Chris Johnson.
2: Wow. A guy, as a franchise that's probably number one in drafting running backs, they're probably 28th, 29th in getting wide receivers.
0: I mean, that's the thing. And, like, the only guy that really stands out in the last 10 years is A.J. Brown, who you traded away.
2: That's it.
0: I mean.
2: Isn't that crazy?
0: Well, I guess Kendall Wright left 10 years ago.
2: I mean, look who you went to the season with last year. You had Ridley, the two rookies, and what was the guy that quit halfway through that wanted to be traded from Seattle?
0: Tyler Lockett.
2: Tyler Lockett. I mean, it was so bad, he went and said, I don't want to be here. But what?
0: Well, they didn't use him.
2: Yeah, I don't want to be here. I'm gone. So got him out of here and went to the – didn't he score a touchdown like the week or two he was
13: with? It was the week he was drafted. Just scored a touchdown with Geno Smith. I think the following drive, Smith got injured, and then he had nobody to throw to.
2: Oh, man. So, yeah, you look at – you win the season last year. So this year it's a lot different now. You got Tate, you got Wandale Robinson. It feels better. Like, you feel like you got some seasoned vets who can move the ball down the field. That's exactly what you want because we haven't seen it before. So people are like, why you took a receiver? Why do you care about a receiver? Because they've never had a great one. They've had good ones. They haven't had any great ones.
0: Dustin in Hopkinsville wants to weigh in on Will Levis, the conversation we were having. Dustin, what's up?
14: This morning I called and I made a few takes talking about our wide receivers and talking about Daboll being there. He's going to be the offensive guru. Look what he did with Dart and Daniel Jones. And I said, hey, y'all going to think I'm crazy. And I got the response. Nobody told me what they said in the text, but I can imagine. I'm going to let you a little secret. I don't care. Because 85 to 90% of the time, I'm right. I'm sorry. It's a gift. That's kind of a cocky thing to say. Oh, well. But I'm telling you, Will Levis is still here for a reason, and it's very quiet for a reason. He is, at the very least, draft capital. And with Dable there, you think they're going to be dumb and just get rid of him for nothing? No. Sure. They've got a quarterback guru, and Levis and Cam Ward were dealt the crappiest card you could be dealt. They had Vrabel, and his first year with Vrabel, man, that was a very promising-looking rookie year. And then they fired Vrabel, they got Callahan in here, and every rookie player, in my opinion, and some veterans regressed under Brian Callahan. It was a mess. Dude was crying in his closet after every game at home, I'm telling you.
0: Don't think you're wrong.
14: Will Levis has all the gifts you cannot teach. He's big. He's stout. I watched him at Kentucky. I know his run game is there. I don't understand why they didn't run him more. I get it. He got injured, but that's because they don't have an O-line. This guy has all the things you can't teach. They did not have a good teacher for him or Cam Ward in Levis's second year and Ward's first year. I'm telling you, if that dude stays under stable and he is a backup quarterback for us or a third string, he's going to develop just for being under him, watching Ward sitting on that bench. And I tell you, he's going to go to somebody. If they trade him to a good top 10 offensive coach, he's going to turn into something in this league. And I'll bet anything, I've never felt better about making a wild statement like that on anything. I'll bet on if anybody, if you want texters, want to text me, let's go.
0: Dustin, thanks for the call. I don't think you're crazy. I definitely don't think you're crazy on it because, I mean, what's to say if you keep him through training camp, he plays a ton in the preseason.
2: Okay.
0: And let's say he balls out. Like, he looks healthy. He looks really good. Then all of a sudden, you know, quarterback X gets hurt with team Y. And they can call you and go, hey, what are you thinking on Levis? Or Trubisky.

0: And so he just takes a roster spot?
1: Yep. Right now.
0: They're smarter than that, man. They got to be smarter than that.
1: And I think being smarter, I'm with you. Like, I think his time here has passed, but I understand you hang on to him to the very last minute, see what you can get for him, and don't give him away for nothing.
0: I give you a job.
1: Even on cut down day in August.
0: Okay.
1: Like, when you got to go to 53, and let's say Minnesota, like, they're like, man, this stuff ain't working up here. We need to bring in another arm. All right, here's Levis. I want a fifth. I'll give you a six. All right, done.
0: I got a scenario for you, and I'll bring it up next, that it's not going to work. It's just not going to work.
1: Okay.
0: I'll tell you why.
1: All right, we'll do that coming up next. Chase and Big Joe, 102.5 The Game.
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2: Chase and Big Joe, 102.5 The Game on this Monday. He's Big Joe Dubin. I'm Chase McCabe. Dr. Crane, Nick Frazier with us as well. Will Levis, we've hit on something. With Will, I think he's so polarizing, as you said during the break, Joe, that I think he's always going to be a topic until he's not here anymore.
6: You got to read. Voice text is one of the best things in the world. It's the best and worst. When you do a voice text, do you check to make sure, or you just blindly let it go?
2: I check. I mean, I try to read through it.
6: I think this is about Levis and quarterbacks, but I'm not sure because the voice text has taken me to a world which I didn't know existed. Do you want to read it?
2: Or
6: you want me to?
2: I will. This is 0862. I haven't been down here that long, but my realtor played for the Titans, and he bragged about how great he was and his,
6: No. Read it like it is.
2: Okay. How great he was and his name was started with an M, Maria, or something like that. He was telling me about the time that just before Peyton Manning went to Denver, he worked out with Peyton and the Tights center. And the other thing I've got is Arizona's feud with Jacoby Percent. What's the chances of Trubisky going to Arizona? I mean, we love voice today.
6: I have no idea in what in the hell any of this means. He bragged about he bragged about how great he was. G-R-A-D-Y, like Grady from Sanford and Son. He's dead, but I guess if he came back through a pass, it'd be something big. I don't know what that is. Patrick below that says, look, Will Levis was part of two staffs ago. He will not be here. Thanks, Patrick.
2: Yeah. Look, then why is he still here?
6: Well, he's under contract and they haven't made a decision. Here's the deal. You're Chase McCabe. Your dream is to fly this new 747, right?
2: Yeah.
6: So you fly it.
2: I'm a pilot now.
6: Well done. So you fly it, and, you know, you're okay with it. But then I hire a hotshot pilot, right, who's really good, knows the airplane, can land it. But I need a co-pilot, right? But you're never going to be the pilot. You're never going to be the guy on the plane. You're going to be a co-pilot. How well are you going to do your job? You're never going to have that job.
2: That's true, yeah.
6: Will Levis is never going to be the starting quarterback of the Titans unless something drastic happens to Cam Ward. We hope that doesn't happen. So, yeah. Be gone. I mean, sorry, you had your opportunity. The reason they drafted Cam Ward is because you blew your opportunity. Time to go. And I get that. So, if I know you're going to cut him, then I'm going to pick him up in the garbage heap when you drop him out there. If you don't.
2: But they don't have to cut him.
6: Then you lose a roster spot. He's on the team. That's fine. I mean, this has become a problem now with this team. Like, what do you do with this guy? Because quarterbacks are at a premium, but nobody wants Will Levis, especially Grady.
2: All right, let's try. Now I have to go through and look at this. Is he one of the best 53 on the roster right now? I don't care what his position is. Asking you, one of the best? You can say that without certain that he is not one of the best 53 that can come out of the 90 that they basically have.
6: I can't answer that because I think every position's different.
2: It is, but for this argument, we're basically saying that it makes more sense, or they would basically be saying that it makes more sense to carry three quarterbacks and not have a backup offensive lineman or have another safety or something like that. Because I thought Terry asked a really good question. Let's say Cam Ward, you know, gets hurt. in week five, and he's going to miss a month. I mean, who do you have more faith in, Trubisky or Will Levis?
6: Trubisky. I do. Trubisky. You're going to come in, and I mean, they signed you to go out and do just that for – do you really want Will Levis out there?
2: Not – I don't know. I don't know.
6: Yeah. I mean, you don't.
2: I think there could be more upside. I don't know, but there could be.
6: He had the opportunity.
2: He had the opportunity with a head coach that hated everybody and was ready to get the hell out of here, and don't tell me otherwise, and then a guy that wanted to run daycare.
6: Yep.
2: Those were the opportunities that he
6: had. But the daycare coach gave him the opportunity, and he blew it. He blew it off of two plays.
2: Well, he got two bad stars, and or green stars, and right. He needed the gold stars.
6: And at nap time, they moved him to another room. But he had the opportunity. He blew it with the flip six. He blew it with the Tajay Spears. And the one game, was it the Colts, where he threw the pick six, like, play two? He's like, I didn't even see that guy. I'm like, hell, we all saw that guy. What are you watching there? I think it was more overwhelming for him to be, hey, I'm a quarterback, look at me, and to the fact of, like, he just didn't have it. And we're done. I'm fine with Trubisky. I'm fine.
2: So are you going to care if they ship Levis off to who needs Arizona?
6: Don't care. You're not here. If you're
2: I mean,
6: here.
2: Arizona's the one you should talk to, because not about Trubisky, but about Levis, because Monty Austinfort was here.
6: Right. We'll go back and read your text a minute ago.
2: Well,
6: because Jacoby Percent is not getting the job done out in Arizona. It's not happening.
2: Well, look, what's Grady doing? That's what I want to know.
6: And what happened to Maria? Did we not give her a shot? This is ridiculous.
2: Maria.
6: You got a female owner. Come on.
2: Yeah, you got female horse trainers winning the Derby.
6: Hell yeah, you do. That's one of the best videos ever. Her organic reaction, that horse was in last place.
2: Dead last.
6: Coming around the last, and to see the camera, I don't know how they positioned that camera just perfectly, but her reaction to her horse winning was one of the most beautiful things ever.
2: I'm watching this thing, and I'm like, look at that SOB coming up on the outside. And then I'm like, oh my God, they're going to win.
6: Just flying. I'm like, holy cow. Then you see all that went with it. And
2: like, that was some Dale Earnhardt NASCAR stuff right there. Of right? Like, I'm going to ride around in the back. And then when I hit the backstretch, raise hail, praise Dale, here I come.
6: Bingo. Got you. Got to win.
2: Engaged.
6: Yeah.
2: Slingshot engaged. That's exactly what it was. Like, the jockey kept that horse fresh enough where it's like, all right, big boy, let's go. And they
6: I'm
2: got
6: with you,
2: there.
6: Man.
2: Kenny the Mailman wants to weigh in on our question of the day. He's not going to say jerks drive a mail truck. I know that much. Kenny, what you got?
0: First of all, ladies and gentlemen, you only get this kind of coverage on 102.5. You never know what you're going to hear from these two. A plus to y'all.
2: Thank you.
0: Listen, driving around all the time, this is not a specific make or model, but if you're driving the newest cars, where no matter what mode your headlights are in, they seem like they are on super high bright, bright as the sun in our solar system, you're a jerk, because not only is it bad, it is very dangerous. When you're coming around corners and those lights just there, it's like, what in the world? Whoever designed them like that, it's just not good. Now, second, I don't mean any harm. If you live on a ranch, okay, and you need a truck 8 feet off the ground to haul hay to the back 40 to feed your cows, I fully understand that. But in the middle of Bellmead, you're not needed or wanted. You take up three spaces at Publix. You're riding around with these tires that are almost qualify you for the monster truck jam. But then it's so funny when they hop out, it's almost always Billy Barty driving them.
6: Billy Barty. Oh, man.
2: Oh, that's funny.
0: Yeah, it's true. I mean, it's like the little Western town guy that won't back the sheriff. Do you like my truck? Hey, you have a great day.
2: Thank you, Kenny.
6: Oh, my gosh.
2: He's right. I never know where his calls are going to go, but I love him for sure.
6: And that goes back. Our question of the day is, we said at the noon hour, what's a car that a total jerk drives? Not just a jerk, but a total jerk. What's a car that a total jerk drives? 615-737-1025.
2: We will get back to that and much more coming up next. 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
11: And I'm fine with it.
12: Did you steal my pens?
11: 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You got like 2 over there.
12: Well, I had a reason for it. I was doing color coding things, but no, that's fine. You do you.
11: Do you really color code when you're doing all these charts like
12: this?
11: Brilliant. 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
2: Chase and Big Joe, 102.5 The Game. Our question of the day, Joe, what kind of car does a total jerk drive?
6: Not just a jerk, buddy, but a total jerk. What kind of car does a total jerk drive? And I always love the responses we get on the text line because they're always so unique and so vast, which makes me laugh.
2: Have you ever heard the I-95 song?
6: No,
2: I think it's Jimmy Buffett. Or a lot of people think it because it sounds like him, but it's called the I-95 A-hole song. And it's basically about a guy cutting him off in traffic and this whole thing. So this is what that we can't play it, but it's a song. It kind of reminds me of this.
6: Okay.
2: of what this question would be.
6: What kind of car did the jerk drive in that song?
2: I think it was like a big truck or something like
6: big
2: that.
6: Big truck.
2: Yeah. Neil says a BMW for sure. Let's see. Nevada Josh. I hate those cars that sound like you ran over a soda can when you were a kid on your bicycle. Or the ass with the big truck and tires so big for no reason, taking up the whole lane with the back end lower to the ground. Waste of gas and a nice truck.
6: Yep. Good one.
2: This 9064 says, the best answer, a bicycle.
6: There's a lot that don't like bicycle.
2: I mean, sometimes. Like, I hate it when a biker just, like, pulls out in front of me. I'm like, I want to be, I want to, like, stop and be like, look, I'm not, I just want to have a conversation. You know that you have to give me room to stop,
6: a
2: right?
6: A biker or a bicycle?
2: Bicycle.
6: Okay.
2: Yeah,
6: a cyclist. Did they do that?
2: Yeah.
6: I thought they'd be smarter than that. They got over their little lanes.
2: Over on the east side of town, they will they will just pull out in front of you and basically dare you.
6: All right.
2: So
6: we don't have that nonsense in Donaldson, so stay away.
2: And you told me I'm not allowed in Donaldson.
6: Stay away.
2: I was getting off the interstate yesterday and going towards Donaldson, and I turned around. Yeah,
6: because you're fully East Nashville. They can smell. They can smell that. Like, he's East Nashville. It's like the dog in the Terminator that smells the Terminator and he barks at it. That's what we have dogs at all the ramps in Donaldson. So if we know if you're East Nashville, we're going to bark and we're going to tell you to go on your way.
2: Not allowed. If the apocalypse happens, can I come to Donaldson?
6: Not at all.
2: No?
6: You stay in your little...
2: Just going to let me go?
6: You stay in your little nirvana of East Nashville. You leave us Donaldson people alone.
2: Is Dr. Crane allowed?
6: Yeah, because he's not East Nashville. He's good. He's over there off of Braniac or whatever, which might be... Well, I'll have to ask the committee about that. Or Braniac people.
13: No, no. I was told by the one and only Mike Organ, I got the pass.
6: Mike Organ moved to Hermitage.
13: But still, he gave me the pass before he moved.
6: Okay. All right. We'll talk to him about that.
2: And you grew up in Hermitage.
6: Basically, yeah.
2: So why do you get the...
6: I matured. I went over to Donaldson.
2: Okay.
6: So I kind of grew up a little bit and grew over there, so it was better.
2: By the way, because somebody said, whoever drives those Waymos. Dude, I almost called you the other night, and it was like close to midnight. But I was... It was yesterday morning. That's what it was. When I got up early because I went with Coach Fisher and Greg Pogue and the Cats up to Kentucky in the Cincinnati area for their game yesterday. And so I left the house at like 6:30 in the morning, and the only cars on the street were Waymos. There was like five of them. I'm like, this is it. Uh-huh. They're about to attack me.
6: They're plotting.
2: And I literally almost called you.
6: I wouldn't have answered.
2: I know. But I just to tell you, like, hey, they're after me, man.
6: I'm telling you, man. If you don't show up one day, and who the text was, who's driving? Nobody's driving the Waymo. Yeah. That's the problem.
2: Somebody's got a joystick back in their, house or something.
6: Some center someplace, yeah.
13: I saw something this morning. I had to go down to the Howard School building. There was a Waymo in a left turn lane, and there was a fire truck that went right through both the lanes. And after the fire truck passed, the Waymo didn't move. So I don't know what the deal is with those Waymos and hearing big sirens, but after that, they just stall. So I don't know that that's a faulty thing in their situation they got to fix. But also, too, if you're in the car, how do you refuel the car?
2: Well, it goes... How do you?
13: No, I'm just saying, if the Waymo is on E, going on E, and you're stuck in the car.
2: Well, they're batteries, so I mean, it has like, it tells it like you come home and you refuel. Uh-huh.
6: But what if you got to take me to the airport? Hey, well, real quick,
2: it doesn't accept the ride. I don't know.
6: These are
2: great questions. Patrick says, fun question. A total jerk drives a Jeep with big tires and goes 10 miles an hour.
6: I see those all the time.
2: Clinton Clarksville. Any guy that drives a Porsche and refuses to wear socks with his penny loafers.
6: Oh, yeah. Tough guy. Big man. That's what that is.
2: Hang on.
6: Oh, another voice to text, I hope.
2: God, no. Nope. This is actually funny because they're texting the wrong station.
6: Yes.
2: Can we read it?
6: Please.
2: If Blaine is throwing out the first pitch, practice the way you plan to do it from the mound or flat ground, wearing a glove or not wearing a glove. Do it exactly the same way you practice it. So I guess Blaine Bishop's throwing out the first pitch tonight. Oh. So congratulations, Blaine.
6: Oh, I'm going to reply back as Blaine.
2: Please do. Byron says, is the bicycle not a Steve Martin movie reference? It might be.
6: All right, I replied back as Blaine.
2: What did you say?
6: It's at the top. Oh, yes. Look, man, noon to three, we're just going to laugh every day. So just get used to it.
2: Keegan says, 2021, I worked at the Walmart in Franklin. Had a guy in electronics named Fred. He had a base level Dodge Challenger and slapped some magnetic Hellcat stickers on there and told everyone it was the real deal. So 100% the Dodge Challenger.
6: Yes. And that, somebody said that earlier, too, as well. That's a great answer.
2: Yeah, those are good. 6-1. That's what just happened.
6: Oh, no.
2: No, by like you slapped the desk and the microphone just like but, lower.
6: But didn't you do endorphins for Blue Chew?
2: I mean, I did.
6: Your microphone should stay up.
14: Yeah. That's what she said.
6: Yes.
2: Jared in Clarksville, any driver on I-24 that drives over the speed limit and changes lanes without using a blinker?
6: That's pretty good. Yeah.
2: The guy driving a convertible Mazda Miata with a driving hat and a scarf.
6: But those guys go 30 miles an hour, though. They don't want the scarf in the You're So Vain song? Apricot scarf?
2: No, I don't know what you...
13: Those are delicious to eat, though.
2: I know what you're talking about, but what is that called? It's not apricot. It's...
6: He walked into the room like he was walking onto a yacht.
2: Hang on.
6: His hair was perfectly clear.
2: Because I feel like somebody, I just had a conversation.
6: Something was epic. Oh, come on, Joe. I'm describing You're So Vain. That's, by the way, Mick Jagger sings backup on that song.
2: Does he?
6: Yeah. Oh, man. You got to find it, Dr. Crane.
2: What is the name of that kind of scarf?
6: His company was up. Yeah. Oh, this. All right. We were good, and I can't figure out what in the world I'm talking about, man. You're so vain. This is. We probably get more reaction off You're So Vain than any
2: other. Is it a Burberry scarf?
6: No. But that's a good scarf, though.
2: I don't know.
6: Yeah, you're.
2: Ascot. An ascot. That's what it's called. That's what it's called. Steve from the Borough.
6: You walked in the party like you're walking onto a yacht. Your hat strategically dipped below one eye. Your scarf, it was apricot. You had one eye in the mirror and you watched yourself gavotte. What the hell's that?
2: I don't know.
6: All right.
2: But people are saying ascot is the.
6: Okay, that's it. That's probably it, yes.
2: Yeah. Thank you very much.
6: We don't know much, folks, on the show.
2: We don't. 615-737-1025. The Predators are still searching for a general manager, and I believe Big Joe has a prediction.
6: Hell yeah, I do. Watch it come to fruition.
2: All right. We'll talk about that coming up next here on Chasing Big Joe, presented by the Omni, 1025 The Game.

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3: I'm Fox 17 meteorologist Greg Bobis. Our afternoon puts us in the low 80s for high temperatures, plenty of sunshine. However, a little windy at times, wind gusts up near 25 miles per hour. Overnight tonight, we'll fall back into the 50s and see an increase in cloud cover.
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1: The song came out in 1972. Good Lord.
0: Could be dedicated to somebody we both know, but...
1: Dedicated to a lot of people, right? Was this on Rossini's playlist?
0: Probably.
1: Hey, buddy.
0: 615-737-1025 is our phone and text line, driven by Wilson County Hyundai.com. And also, we're going to be giving away Eagles tickets before we get out of here today. We're going to do this every day this week. So be listening for your chance to win tickets to see the proper name of the band is Eagles, not the Eagles, but a lot of people say the Eagles. But we'll be giving those away. Vanderbilt Stadium coming up Saturday night. Be listening for that. It's Reaction Monday presented by Pella Windows and Doors of Nashville. The Predators GM search is underway. Before we get to that, I don't know if you've seen this or not, but, you know, Toronto is like a different place.
1: Sure.
0: When it comes to hockey. And they have hired John Shaika, I think is how you say his name, as their new general manager. And a lot of people in the hockey world don't like this move, think it's a bad move and stuff. And so Steve Simmons, who's a reporter up there, went in on Keith Pelley, who's one of the top people with the Maple Leafs, and was like, you know, everybody in the hockey world is saying this is a sham of a hire and a terrible hire, yet you came to the conclusion that it was a good one. How, I mean, just, I've never heard a reporter go in and
1: in the middle of that?
0: Yes.
1: With the new GM there?
0: Yes.
1: Yes.
0: Like, I have never seen that before. I mean, it would be like, you know, somebody here going at Amy about all the stuff that, you know, they could go in at her about. And it may have happened. That's probably why she doesn't speak. So.
1: Exactly.
0: But, yeah, I watched that during the break, and I was like, holy cow. So anyway, who's going to be the next Preds GM? They have not made that announcement yet. Tomorrow night they're going to have the draft lottery. Max Herz and I are going to do a special show from 6 to 6:45 leading into Vandy Baseball. And we'll see where the Preds are going to end up picking.
1: What time
0: with
1: is the
0: draft?
1: What time is that? The lottery pick?
0: Six.
1: Six. Oh, okay. Yeah. So during your show?
0: Yeah, yeah. That's what we're doing.
1: Are you doing from Bridgestone? Or are you
0: at the MGM Lounge at Bridgestone Arena?
1: Oh, yeah. I think JoJo might make a trip downtown tomorrow.
0: Come on down.
1: Yeah. Okay.
0: I am told that the great Ryan Johansson will be in attendance, so you can come see Joey.
1: Don't do that to me.
0: Hang on, that's his nickname.
1: I know.
0: Man.
1: Don't do that to me.
0: I'm going to need you to walk up to him and say, hi, Joey. And then you'd be like, I'm Joey.
1: Okay.
0: So that'll be tomorrow night. But your prediction is?
1: So the Predators will announce a GM on Wednesday. Reason being, I don't think they want to take away from the draft lottery when a team is actually in the draft lottery. So if the Preds announce a GM today or tomorrow, you're taking away from the draft lottery from around the league. So I think they do it Wednesday, especially if it's a top three. I think the Preds announce it on Wednesday. Now, I have no...
0: That's your prediction.
1: My prediction. But they will not. The reason they're not doing it
0: Please
1: today,
0: look at the text line.
1: Today or tomorrow is that... Sean Henry.
0: No.
1: Oh, gosh.
0: Right, you got a response. As
1: Oh, that text line.
0: Yeah.
1: Oh, okay.
0: Hold on. 9831.
1: Oh, my God. So, real quick, somebody texted us, thought they were texting our friends across the street. And they were asking Blaine Bishop a question. I responded back as Blaine. I basically said, man, just shut your mouth. But I used other words. And then he says, Blaine, it's so-and-so. We used to have people come to Nashville Baseball Academy to practice if they were throwing out a first pitch.
2: I know this guy.
1: I'm going to respond back again.
2: I actually know this guy verbatim.
0: Oh, no.
2: I know this guy. I actually used to shop there and actually play there a little bit.
0: Okay. That's funny. Sorry, we got distracted. It's just too good.
1: All right, read what I responded back to him for this. Oh,
0: Oh, my gosh.
1: When you text, make sure you text the right people.
0: Oh, God. I'm going to call later.
1: Hey, look, it's Tim. Hi, Tim. So, anyway, I think the Preds pick a GM on Wednesday. They don't take anything away from the draft lottery today or tomorrow, and they'll have their GM on Wednesday. Especially if it's a top three pick, they'll announce it Wednesday.
0: So, do you buy into this whole, like, it could be two people, president of hockey ops?
1: I know nothing about that.
0: And GM. Like, that's what Toronto had. They, like, Matt Sundin is involved, and then, so.
1: Isn't that what we just went through with the Titans? With a GM and a director of player operations? Like, who's in charge?
0: The president of player or of hockey.
1: So they make it very – so what does a GM do?
0: The GM still picks the players and
1: – but he's got to go through the director of operations guy.
0: Yeah, sort of.
1: Here we go again. What are we doing? They need one voice. Now they got to answer and go up the chain. We don't need all this nonsense.
0: Yeah, but a lot of organizations
1: but
0: do.
1: But why?
0: This.
1: Tell me why. I'm ignorant. Tell me why.
0: I don't know. They'll explain.
1: That's a great answer.
0: I don't know.
1: So why are you going 107 miles an hour? I don't know. I'm so sorry. I need to know why you need two people to do this job.
0: You know what? This is a lesson for all the youth out there.
1: Yeah?
0: That sometimes if you get asked a question and you truly don't know the answer I don't know is okay.
1: Yeah, I agree with you.
0: Because people will respect you more if you're like, man, I really have no idea.
1: Like, I don't know. Yeah, exactly. That's a good one. Not too often when you're like, well, let me tell you. Have a seat and tell you. I'm like, man, this guy's got no clue. This bald man has no clue. Oh, I'm waiting to see the response.
0: 5745 says, have they even chosen a GM? No, they have not. If they announce after the lottery, it leads me to believe it's either the Stars assistant GM or someone in the Oilers organization. Or the Panthers. The Panthers AGM is one that's out there, too. Brett Peterson.
1: And their kick. No. The Hurricanes.
0: Yeah.
1: They're kicking butt. I don't know why I got the Panthers. Carolina Panthers.
0: I think everybody that's been mentioned is out of the playoffs.
1: Okay. Then here
0: we
1: go.
0: So things could be heating up. And then Fitzgerald's out there, too. So, I don't know. I really have no idea what they end up doing. I think Tom Fitzgerald probably is in play just because of the connections, but people have also pointed out if it was going to be Fitz, then they probably would have done it already because he's been available.
1: Well, I mean, here we go. So I want to see the meltdown because half the people are like, no way. Other half are like, yeah, man, he's going to bring him home. I want to see. I'm ready for this.
0: I think you just do it big, though, like even if it's tomorrow night, you have, like, a smoke, you know, the smoke machine going and, like, music playing, like, wrestling, and out walks the new GM.
1: No, if he could come down from the rafters on Nash's back, just come straight down.
0: But then the twist is Barry Trotz walks out, and like, I'm not leaving! Shirtless.
1: Shirtless, hell yeah. And just rips it all off. Would you ever come down from the rafters with Nash?
0: Not a chance.
1: Not a chance in hell. No way. Every time I see him, I'm like, is this it? No. I'm not doing that.
0: I told you with the skydiving thing, like,
1: Nope.
0: I'm at that point in my life where,
1: good.
0: You know, the weight's probably a little too high for these things, and we're working on that, and we've lost a little bit, but we're still not there yet. And I don't have the balance, and I'm good.
1: Good. So when they
0: and I've also been told by a lot of people that have done the skydiving thing that it doesn't feel good on your boys.
1: Okay.
0: And I don't want to do that either.
1: I gotta think you're gonna be eating a lot of bugs, right?
0: If you're
1: flying down, keep your mouth shut. Yeah. Could be a good metaphor for life. Protect your boys and shut your mouth, which is if somebody had told me that at 21, I'd have been a whole less trouble in my life. Do that. Hey, when they do announce a GM, like a press conference, our question today is how would you plan your entrance?
0: Okay.
1: That's our question for that day. How do you plan your entrance? Did the guy respond back?
0: No, but another person. Now I got to read this one. 2076, where is Blaine throwing out the first pitch? The next Sounds home game isn't until next Tuesday. How the hell would we know? We're doing this. Well, people are texting us.
1: We got the Sounds 94.9. They're on the road for a week,
0: yeah,
1: right?
0: Yeah, they are.
1: Yeah.
0: Yep.
1: They played Norfolk at home, and now they're on the road for a week. So next Tuesday, Blaine's going to throw out the first pitch. He might be throwing out something else, too, if this guy keeps texting him with the attitude.
0: 5745 says, must get out of the Trotz Poyle era. No Fitzgerald, but could absolutely see him hired as president of hockey ops.
1: But aren't you still part of the organization then, right? Are you still making decisions? We need clarification for this. I need to know if what the who's in charge.
0: Well, hopefully they'll explain all that if that's what they do. I mean, I'm sure it'll. I know other organizations do this where the president of hockey ops kind of deals with the day to day of communicating with the minor leagues and the scouting department, and then the GM focuses on the NHL hockey team and making sure the NHL hockey team is competing. And dealing with the coaches and the players and all that stuff. And so Barry Trotz has said when he's been on with DVD of, you know, I understand why organizations do it because it would be nice if I could be at two places at once. Because, you know, there are times where, well, I need to meet, you know, about what's going on with the NHL team, but then I need to talk to the scouts or I need to talk to, you know, Scott Nickel about what's going on in Milwaukee and stuff like that. You know, you think about from an NFL, like, we gave the Titans crap about this because they don't have a minor league system. They don't have – I mean, they have scouts and stuff, but it's a little more buttoned up and presented in a way where Borgonzi or whoever the GM is, he can work through all of that stuff.
1: Right.
0: Whereas hockey, there you think about, like, you have the NHL team, you have an AHL team, you have an ECHL affiliate that has some of your prospects on it. You have draft picks that are playing in college. You have draft picks that are playing in juniors in Canada. You have draft picks that are playing across the pond in Europe, in Russia. And then you have to scout for the upcoming draft. So, I mean, there's a little more to it that I can certainly understand. If you have two people that kind of are going to the same place, it makes a little more sense.
1: But I need the one voice. I hate beating the same drum, but I need to know the one who makes it, because the Titans never made that clear. It's like Borgonzi, you know, and then with Rand and Brinker. I mean, nobody knew what was – I need to know where the buck stops.
0: How I understand it is for basically what you need to be concerned with, I guess it's the president of hockey ops. Because, like, David Poyle was both. David Poyle had both titles. He was the president of hockey, or vice president, something like that, of hockey ops and general manager. And so that's what we were used to for so long. Now, I think Barry's title is just general manager. I could be wrong, so don't quote me on that. But, and I know Sean Henry has kind of done more on the hockey ops side of things, with Michelle taking over more of the business side of things. So that's kind of been the lay of the land there. But a lot of organizations do it this way.
1: Okay. I'm so confused still, but we'll figure it out.
0: 615-737-1025. We'll come back and wrap up hour number two next. Jason Big Joe, 1025 The Game.
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5: I'm Ronald Jamar Dowdy. I'm a Nashville native, and I'm running for criminal court judge in the May 5th election. For years, I've served Nashville in our district attorney's office, where I led the Crimes Against Children Unit, led the Domestic Violence Division, and helped prosecute some of our community's most serious violent crimes, including the Waffle House mass shooting case. As a husband and a father, ensuring justice, fairness, and safety in our community is personal to me. Again, my name is Ronald Dowdy, and I'm asking for your vote on May 5th. Paid for by Dowdy for Judge, John Little. Treasurer.
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0: Chase and Big Joe, 1025 The Game on this Monday. Little Aerosmith bringing us back. He's Big Joe. I'm Chase McCabe, Dr. Crane, Nick Frazier on the ones and twos. So we were talking about first pitches. Now we got to get Dr. Crane to throw out a first pitch.
1: Yeah, we were laughing over the Malik Willis first pitch this weekend in Miami, where he threw a bullet, but it landed in like the 19th row, nowhere near the catcher. And I was saying that if you do it, Nick, go viral with it, right? You know, a couple years ago when the guy hit the photographer in the groin, that made me laugh. So do something like that. I can't throw a ball over the plate. I mean, I'm lucky to get it to the catcher.
2: Have y'all watched that video right after 9/11? George W. Bush, he throws out the first pitch, and I think it was Derek Jeter said, "You better not throw a ball. This crowd will boo you."
0: And but so he did.
2: He threw it right down the middle.
0: Yeah, George no, Bush, he yeah. And Derek Jeter, he said it a little more colorfully, but he was like, "Mr. President, with all due respect, you better throw an effing strike." Is supposedly what he said.
2: So if you go into the mindset of just throwing a strike like that, you're never going to miss.
1: I like it. Attitude, man. Be
0: so
1: right.
0: Can we – all right, so here's what I am going to propose, and I'll talk to the sounds about this. All three of us go out there as a show. We walk out to Nasty by Janet Jackson, where the Nasty Boys, a la the Reds, and then he throws the first pitch.
1: But I want you to throw the second pitch on my shoulders. I'm serious.
2: You fine.
1: Y'all put on my
2: Savannah
1: shoulders.
2: Bananas every time.
1: You throw it across the plate, and then we'll just go from there. I think it's a great idea.
2: But after it happens, you got to run around the bases.
1: They do that with the George Jones, Johnny Cash, big heads. What do you call those things?
0: Could you read this breaking news headline, please?
1: Tariq Skubal to undergo surgery to remove loose bodies in left elbow?
0: What?
1: What the heck? What's going on today in our world? Loose bodies?
10: That's what she said.
1: We need a doctor to call in. What's a loose body in your left elbow?
0: I have never heard it put that way.
1: No. I mean, that's a Hannibal Lecter headline. Right?
0: Yeah.
1: That's crazy. Uh-oh, spice. We're talking baseball. Watch out now. I'm sure this guy will be out for 6 years now.
0: It says 2 to 3 months.
1: Well, still.
0: Condolences.
1: Football player will be back by four.
0: By the way, congratulations to our man Jake Lyman. Got married over the weekend.
1: Great. That wedding was so much fun. It was a good time.
0: Did you go?
1: Oh, yeah, I went.
0: Oh, nice.
1: Down in Franklin Cool Springs area. It was the best. We did the little Russian dance, like, hey, and throw all the glasses into the fire.
0: Well, I heard somebody started a conga line, so I guess that was you.
1: Oh, no. It was the guy behind the glass.
0: That was Dr. Crane.
2: It's not conga lining, no, sir.
0: No.
1: Good for Jake, man. Growing up, beautiful bride. Where'd they honeymoon to?
2: Believe out of the country. That's what I know of for a fact.
1: Thanks. You're welcome. Tells a lot.
2: Well, so, I don't want nobody raiding his house or anything while he's gone.
0: Yeah.
1: We know he's gone.
0: Okay, you can just say if they're going out of the country, then they've gone to Jackson.
2: Yeah.
1: You were too young, but you might remember this, Chase, the Foursquare app.
0: Yes, I had it.
1: We check in places?
0: And I got rid of it because something happened.
1: Oh, Chase is in Lexington, Kentucky. He won't be home for a while. I'm going to rob his house. That's what happened.
0: I had the Foursquare app, and I used to like check in when I'd go to school and everything. And it was a Friday, and I checked in from school, and I just had this weird feeling like throughout class.
1: Oh, was this the day?
0: This was the day, and I got home. I only had one class that day, and I got home at like 11:30, and walked in, and my back door is wide open. Dogs freaking out, like half my stuff was gone, and I was like, son of a gun.
1: The old Foursquare app.
0: I don't know if that. Now, we did find out who did it, and they were nobody I knew, but still, like, I quit using it after that. Yeah.
1: Like, I had friends like, hey,
0: there were these three kids from Riverdale that would skip class, and they were coming over to where the condos were, and they were breaking into everybody's.
1: Did you ever talk to them?
0: I never talked to them, but they got caught.
1: Good. Oh, I'd have a word with them.
0: Yeah.
1: There's nothing.
0: That's an off the air story, but they got caught.
1: There's nothing lower than a thief, man.
0: I know. But
1: that was the thing. I had friends like, hey, I'm in Knoxville for the weekend for the Vols game, and their house got broken into. I'm like, stop posting that stuff. Stop doing that.
0: Yep. But I certainly remember that.
1: You know who else is on Foursquare? Nick Cesario.
0: I bet. We'll talk to John McClain from Houston coming up next. Chase and Big Joe. But first, you want to do it now?
1: What are we doing?
0: Give them away now? The Eagles ticket?
1: Oh, yeah.
0: All right. Do you want a caller, or do you have?
1: Let's go with in honor of our friend Vince Gill. Let's go V-I-N-C-E-G. Let's go five. Caller five for Vince.
0: All right. Caller five. 615-737-1025. You win a pair of tickets to see Eagles at Vanderbilt this Saturday night, courtesy of 102.5 The Game. Good luck.
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19: This is Nick Frazier. The Tennessee Titans brought in 58 undrafted free agents for rookie minicamp over the weekend, as drafted rookies were limited for on-field work. Free agent veteran tight end David Njoku is set to visit the Los Angeles Chargers today as a potential landing spot to play this fall. The Green Bay Packers have a new number two at quarterback as Tyrod Taylor is signing with the Packers. The 36-year-old quarterback played six games last season for the New York Jets. Tomorrow night, Nashville SC are on the road in Mexico and Monterey taking on

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3: Chase and Big Joe, Monday edition, hour number three. He is Big Joe Dubin. I'm Chase McCabe, Dr. Crane, Nick Frazier. Behind the glass, let's say hello to John McClain down in Houston who joins us now. John, how you doing?
7: I couldn't be better, guys. Thank you.
3: What is your take on Robert Saleh decided that the draft picks would be at rookie camp, but they wouldn't really be on the practice field? He was more concerned with their conditioning, that they had been in combine condition shape and not football condition shape, so they weren't really doing a whole lot on the practice field. So what's kind of your take on that?
7: Rookie mini camps and most of the off-season programs is just BS. It's about mental stuff, making sure players are in shape, making sure what they're taught in the classroom there and carry over to the field. And you can see that in walkthroughs. And of course you want your guys in best shape for when they come for the OTAs at the end of May. So I think that's smart, because what good does it do to have a bunch of guys running around out there? The key is they've got to have the mental part down.
3: Well, and you also had like 58 guys out for tryouts too, which is just crazy.
7: That reminds me of the movie Invincible, which I had a cameo in which Dick Vermeil opened it up to anybody for tryouts, because I've never seen anybody have that many players come in, those numbers, at a time like this. And when I saw that, I thought, could that be a misprint?
3: It wasn't. It definitely wasn't, but we'll see. I mean, can you count in all your years of covering the NFL, or whether it's the Oilers, Titans, or the Texans, or the league as a whole, you could probably count on one hand the number of, you know, tryout undrafted guys that end up doing anything.
7: Yeah, I don't even know if I could count them on one hand. I've seen the tryout guys get invited back, get signed for training camp. And but that, even that is rare, because coaches have a good idea. They know what they want. But usually a guy like that has done something in college that you like. You may not think he's a very good athlete or he has a lot of potential, but, boy, he did this pretty well. So let's bring him in and just check him out while we have a chance to see him on the field.
3: John, how did it go with, like, the rookies, like, say, under Jerry Glanville? Did he integrate the rookies 1 week by themselves and with the vets, or were just all thrown in together?
7: Gosh, Joe, the things were so different back then from 86 through 89. Rules that they have in place now compared to then are unbelievable. Because Glanville, his first deal, they had a lot of talent. They went to the playoffs in 87, 88, and 89 while he was there, and they got beat by Pittsburgh on a 50-yard field goal by Gary Anderson in overtime. And Glanville, Bud didn't fire him. He let his contract expire, and Jerry went to Atlanta. And so Bud wanted to hire Jack Pardee, who had a great coaching career with the Houston Gamblers, the USFL, and the University of Houston. And he thought him and his offense would be better suited to all the talent they had stockpiled on offense, like quarterback Warren Moon and offensive lineman Bruce Matthews and Mike Munchak, all of whom are in the Hall of Fame. Where it really got to be pretty unbelievable was when Buddy Ryan came in. And Buddy was there one season in 93, and his players got fights in the off-season program, fist fights, because they were, I remember one

0: time being out there, and Mike Munchak's walking off. Mike's got blood coming down his face because they were throwing punches, and all the rookies were trying to impress the coaches. The late nose tackle, Glenn Montgomery, who died of ALS from the University of Houston, Glenn thought you had to fight everybody to impress him. So he thinks, you know, if I'm going to fight him, I'm starting with Munchak and Matthews. Well, they said, that's the opposite of what you want to do. But not only did he make the team, he started on some great defenses. And Lamar Lathan, the first overall pick in 90, when Buddy Ryan came in, he knew Lamar, an outside linebacker, had a lot of talent. But he didn't think he was tough enough, so he made him like fourth team at outside linebacker. He didn't even have three, so he took Joe Bowden from the middle and made him the third, put Lamar behind him. And Lamar and Joe used to throw down standing in line to see who was going to get the next reps. But Buddy thought that toughened him up, and Lamar got the start, and then he played great, and then he signed a huge contract with the Carolina Panthers. But back then, can you imagine going to practice in an off-season program and seeing guys getting fights in fist fights, not just wearing shoulder pads and that's it, with their helmets off? The times were a whole lot different back then.
1: I kind of miss those days, John, for just a little bit. Let me ask you this. Moving on to a rookie, like, you know, when they brought McNair in 95, did you know, and I know Floyd's made it clear, like, he was going to sit for a year or two, but, I mean, that's just kind of a trans moving along the line of, like, all right, rookies, you got to do this and do that. Now it's like, you're not going to play this year at all unless absolutely needed. And that approach, John, I know it's been 30 years ago now, but I'm not sure that'll ever happen again. That's why I was just with these rookies. They got to come in, and now, because it's so, they're people's jobs on the line, you got to play now, you got to contribute now. It's just far different, like you were talking about.
0: Jerry, the head coach, oh gosh, I was thinking about the coordinators and everything else. Steve, because Steve came from the SWAC, and he was great, and he had all the ability, great arm, he could run, he was tough. But they thought, he's coming to play in the NFL, and he's going to take time to develop. And they signed him to a 7-year contract. Ooh. That would be illegal today. So there was no need to rush him. They hired Jerry Rome was the offensive coordinator, and they wanted a veteran quarterback. And Jerry wanted a quarterback he had in Arizona, Chris Chandler, Crystalline, because Chris got hurt all the time. And it freaked out the training staff, because he'd come off the field and he would use the medical term. Hey, he wouldn't say, I need aspirin. He would give some long name. I need a couple of this, a couple of that. And Brad Brown, the trainer, Don Mosley, they'd have to be going, this guy sounds like a doctor. So he came in, and Chris was very unpopular quarterback, had a great arm. He was smart as could be, they knew Steve was special when they first started watching him on the field. And in his rookie year of 1995, I did a story because Steve got to play a little bit, and he showed enormous potential. And they knew they weren't going anywhere with Chandler. The best they could do would be 8-8. So I had a bunch of players kept coming up to me saying, you ought to write a story saying that McNair needs to be the starter over Chandler. And so I said, okay, if you guys let me quote you, I'll be happy to do it. Well, they wanted to be quoted anonymously. And so I quoted them that they want to see the rookie over the veteran, Chris Chandler. And it was a huge story. And the Chandler said, well, all the quotes are anonymous. He doesn't like me. He could be making that up. And at the time, Chandler and I did a TV show once a week here. Jeff Fisher did it too when he was a defensive coordinator and then the head coach at the Fox affiliate here. And Chris would come in every week and he wouldn't speak to me, even though we're sitting in chairs next to each other, getting our makeup and hair done. which I needed a lot more than he did. And so I wrote that story, and he said, well, I don't believe it. I don't think guys would say that. And the center, Mark Stepnoski, who had won Super Bowls with the Cowboys, then wanted to get paid. I always respected him for this. He came out and told the media the next day, I was one of the people quoted. And I believe it, and this. And then we go to Chandler, okay, your center says you shouldn't be the starter, it should be the rookie. And Chandler's quote says, well, I guess you don't have to like somebody. I guess you can still put your hands between a guy's legs and take a snap, and they don't want you to play, something like that. And it was shortly after that Steve got to play more. And then by his second year, Chandler was still the starter, but it was clear in the last year here when Eddie George was the rookie, this team was going a long way with that twosome. And so then, of course, they got up there to Nashville, and you guys got the best out of Steve McNair. But there are, you know, Patrick Mahomes played one game. I don't expect Fernando Mendoza. They've got a good plan with Kirk Cousins. When rookies have to start, it's pressure from the owners. The owners listen to the fans and the media. You should never listen to the fans when making decisions. The old quote, are you destined to be sitting with them? And so they have a plan that Mark Davis, the owner, has bought into, and he's staying out of it. So I feel confident, unless Cousins gets hurt, that Mendoza's going to be like he's not going to sit 3 years like Aaron Rodgers or Tony Romo, but I think he could do like Patrick Mahomes and maybe start one game, the last one of his rookie season, because there's really no reason to put him out there since the team's still not going to be very good.
1: What were your conversations like with Jeff Fisher or Floyd Reese with all this with Chris Chandler?
0: Oh, I think they probably knew. You know, I always gave them heads up if I was writing something negative, and then I told them I'd have to be asking them about it, see if they wanted to comment. They were great to deal with. I had so much fun covering the Oilers with Fisher and Floyd because they were assistant coaches. Floyd was a hoot. And things were different back then. I could talk to them on the record, off the record. Here, if you try to contact a player away from football, they give you a letter telling you could have your press pass revoked. That's the way it is most places around the league. They put you today down in the corner of the end zone where you can't see squat. Bill O'Brien's first year in 14 here. We had new rules after Gary Kubiak. We could go basically anywhere, and we could watch practice and talk to assistant coaches. O'Brien comes in, sticks us down in a corner where we're roped off. And I asked him, I said, what kind of coach would you be if you had to coach standing in the corner at every practice? He said, I'd be terrible. Why? I said, well, why do you think we can do our job standing down there? And I did this in a one-on-one conversation with him. He said, what do you mean? I said, you guys stuck down there, we can't see squat. He said, well, what do you want? I said, we would like to have it like it's always been down here. Well, I'm not going to let you come out and stand on the sideline in the middle of the players. I said, well, let us go on the other sideline. And he said he just never thought about it. Now the media's back down in the corner, but it's a whole new regime. But times have changed on a lot of that. But with Jeff and Floyd, they were great. You could come up and talk to them during practice, assuming, you know, it was a timeout or something like that. Nick Caserio, he'd rather have a colonoscopy than come over and talk to the media during training camp on the sideline. And while the McNairs, Cal and Hannah, come over, talk to everybody in the media every day, just BSing. And Nick, he's all football. I can't argue with the job he's done here, except in his offensive line. But it's not nearly as much fun. And when I tell younger people what it used to be like with Jeff Fisher and Floyd Reese, they don't believe me.
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1: All right, guys, Big Joe here. 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I've talked to so many who've gone through this, and their life has changed dramatically, because once you start talking, you get all that off your chest, you'll feel so much better, and you're making the first step to living the life that you absolutely deserve. 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We're here. 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
9: down there in Houston. John, what is your opinion on Will Levis and why he's still with the Titans at this point? Because every time we mention him, it's like a lightning rod because people want to talk about him when right now he's third on the depth chart.
0: Well, if he's third on the depth chart, then they're not going to keep a former second-round pick third. Maybe they're hoping that he'll get to play a little in preseason, play well, and then they get a draft choice for him. But you know he's not – he's got what, 1 year left? Got 1 year left on his contract?
9: That sounds right. Yes.
0: Yeah, I'd be shocked if he's on the roster this season, especially with the new coaches. I've told you guys since I started coming on with you, I can't wait till they get rid of him to see if Liam Cohen takes him.
9: Right.
0: And they're reunited because the best he ever played was from Cohen. By the way, y'all bring up the old days, and I start thinking all these incredible stories. I was with
9: Jeff Fisher yesterday, by the way, so hearing stories of the old days is definitely fun.
0: Well, Jeff's one of my all-time favorite people in the NFL. Floyd was too. And I was thinking, what would it be like today? And Steve Watterson was the all-time prankster. But what would it be like today if the media was all out at practice, watching practice, and they're going through their drills, and everybody's hot, and they're sweaty, and all of a sudden Robert Saleh stops practice, and the strength and rehab guy comes out on a golf cart with a stripper and a guy with a boombox, and they stop the golf cart in the middle of the field, and all the players and coaches drop down to one knee, and the guy with the boombox turns it up full blast, and the stripper gets out, and they sit a assistant coach, pick any of them, on the back of the golf cart, and they put a party hat on his head, and she starts stripping because it's his birthday. And that was what they did. When Chris Palmer, who went on to be the head coach of the Browns and longtime receivers coach and sit here, including, it was his birthday. And things like, she didn't strip all the way. I think she went, of course, I couldn't look. But we wrote about it. And they didn't care. And can you imagine that going on up there now?
9: No.
0: And
1: I'd like to see it.
0: They used to do, Bum Phillips would stop practice and bring out an ice cream truck or pizzas. He'd get all of his players together at night at training camp, back when training camp was 2 months, and Willie Nelson and Mo Bandy would come in with their guitars, and they'd have pizza night and beer, and it was all for bonding. Things like that were for bonding. Oilers used to do a lot of that. That's one of the reasons they won most of the time when they had the talent. And it was so much fun because they didn't. Today, the media is the enemy. Back then, we weren't the enemy, and we were treated a whole lot different because they trusted us. But it was the stories, they were flying by. Like Steve Watterson used to, and it happened up there, so I'm sure you guys know it. On your birthday, you get a pie in the face. And if you could make it through the end of the day without getting pied by Watterson on your birthday, coaches would go to so much trouble to avoid Steve. And Mike Munchak one time went to dinner with his wife, Marcy, and where he was, he had to face the door to see if Steve Watterson was coming in. And when they got home that night, they're going in their back door, and Munchak said to Marcy, "Why? I can't believe I got through the day." And Watterson was buried in some bushes. No telling how long he was in those bushes. He comes flying out with half of the pie left and gets Munchak right then. And people, those guys loved each other. Bum Phillips always said, you'll fight for your teammates. Subconsciously, you'll fight for your family just a little more. And that's what bonding is for, to help people get close together. It's not as easy today because of free agency as it was then. But those teams, when they moved up there and then when they were here, they did so many things for bonding. And the only thing I didn't like Fisher did. He didn't like players being hazed. When they got Munchak and Matthews, because they were Munchak and Matthews, they would take the poor rookies and they would be barbers and they would just treat, they would abuse their heads to hair. And one guy from California quit in training camp. He wasn't going to let him do anything to his hair. And so he quit football. I don't know if they cut him or what happened to him, went back home to California, because my God, nobody was touching his hair, even if it was two future Hall of Fame offensive linemen.
1: I think that happened here too, John. It was, I think it was Bakhtari, the guy. His, it was the brother, well, of the guy that played.
0: I think that's what happened up. That's when it happened up there.
1: Yeah, his brother was a longtime lineman for the Packers, and he was like, "You're not cutting my hair," so he just quit. He just left the team and was gone. So that was, but I understand. I mean, I get it. I mean, they're trying to win games now and do all that stuff. Let me ask you this question. This team hasn't won a Super Bowl in 30 years, but they're still so powerful, John. I mean,
0: no, this team has never won a Super Bowl.
1: Well, no, this team I'm talking about, the power
0: this franchise.
1: The power of the Dallas Cowboys is where I'm headed to. And I'm looking at the top rookie jersey sales, and one and two are the Cowboys. And it just goes to show you, John, how powerful that brand is and how powerful that brand will always be. And it's just amazing to me that the rookie jerseys, they're one and two right now. Caleb Downs and the guy from Malachi Lawrence out of UCF. It just shows you how this Cowboy brand is never going to go away.
0: It's never going to go away. It doesn't matter who owns it, who the coach is, or what. It's my friends down here. They love Tom Landry and Tex Ram, don't like Jerry Jones, don't like the fact they haven't won in so long. They say, my loyalty is to the star.
1: It's just, I mean, it's just amazing. And it's just how they keep doing this and everything. And just, I mean, good for Jerry. I mean, he's got his team out there and they're making a lot of money. So good for him.
0: One time, Mike McClure, there's a guy here, his name was Bill Lamza, nicknamed Cowboy. Cowboy Bill Lamza, president of the Dallas Cowboys fan club. Well, he lived here, and he used to call the talk shows and just abuse the Oilers and praise the Cowboys. People quit listening when he called. And one time, because he was always on the sideline, Cowboys Texas Ram loved him, had him in suites and everything else, but he lived here. And I got to know Bill really well. And one time at training camp in San Antonio, the Cowboys and the Oilers were playing, and Bill was on the Cowboys' sideline. The Cowboys kicked him off. And McClure calls down there and tells security, get that guy in a Cowboy hat and take him over to our sideline. And afterward, McClure tried to hire him to be, you know, president of the Houston Oilers fan club. And that's when Bill told him, he said, Mike, he said, I don't care if they kick me off the sideline. I don't care what they do. My loyalty is to the star. And and they've never had anybody like that, never had anybody here like that, and never had anybody there. They'll have, you'd have even teams that win a lot of Super Bowls, like, say, Pittsburgh, Green Bay, they're not the Cowboys. And what started the Cowboys was Roger Staubach. Everybody loved and respected Roger Staubach, and when they won those Super Bowls early on, then they became America's team. And the brand is all powerful.
9: Indeed it is. John, I'm going to text you a Steve Watterson story that I can't tell on the air, but you'll appreciate it.
0: Well, I can't wait. My all-time favorite people. Those guys were so much fun to cover, to know, to be friends with when they were here and then when they came up there. And that's one reason I was happy for them. When they moved into those new offices after being treated like dogs out at the doctor's offices, I was there when they were opening their boxes and their offices. Fisher, Greg Williams, they were all like kids opening presents on Christmas morning because of the way they'd been treated at the end here and when they got up there.
9: Yep.
0: Send it to me.
9: I will. We'll talk to you next week, John. Thank you. That is John McClain down in Houston.
1: Do you have any Nick Cesario stories?
9: I don't. I don't know, Nick.
1: Come on, man.
9: But I know these guys for sure. coming up next, I have something you will enjoy.
1: Do you?
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1: All right, good.
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1: Love it.
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10: 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Okay.
9: and I'll make you guess who they are. We will discuss that coming up next. Chase and Big Joe, 102.5 The Game.
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14: I'm Fox 17 meteorologist Greg Bobis. Our afternoon puts us in the low 80s for high temperatures, plenty of sunshine. However, a little windy at times, wind gusts up near 25 miles per hour. Overnight tonight, we'll fall back into the 50s and see an increase in cloud cover.
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2: 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It's like

0: Joe and Nick karaoke'd this the other night, and it was great. It was really cool to see.
1: It was fantastic. He took the high, I took the low, man.
0: Yeah. Just, I mean, Ella and Morgan have nothing on.
1: Did you see what our nickname was? We're Ella's Fellas. So we got shirts.
0: Yeah,
2: t-shirts coming soon.
0: Chase and Big Joe, 102.5 The Game. I figured you'd like this. I just randomly saw this from the next round. I have no idea what that is, but it.
1: I think it's a show. I think it's what Jocks used to be, the crew. Now they're in Birmingham, but online.
0: Yeah. Power Four schools records versus ranked opponents in the college football playoff era. This is all the Power Four schools, and only 10 have a winning record.
1: Good Lord.
0: In all of this. There's one team that is 0-37.
1: Northwestern?
0: Northwestern is 10-30.
1: Oregon State?
0: No, well, I don't know if they're considered Power Four because they're in the Pac-12 now.
1: Duke?
0: Duke is 5-23.
1: Okay, this is good. I like this. Kentucky?
0: Kentucky, it's not Kentucky. They are 14-29.
1: Vandy?
0: Vandy is 8-40.
1: Oh, my gosh. All right, what, Mississippi State?
0: Mississippi State is 15-38.
1: Oh, okay, not bad. I'm trying to go.
0: Would you like some hints?
1: Baylor?
0: Baylor is 11-31.
1: All right, we'll get Boston College.
0: You're close. 4-32.
1: Hasselback.
0: You are. Well, no, I guess you're not in the right conference, but.
1: Okay, real quick, let me try to think. Indiana.
0: Indiana, 11-38. 0-37.
1: Gosh, and Power Four.
0: In the college football, it's Power Four schools record versus a ranked opponent in the college football playoff era. So in the last 12 years, whatever it's been.
1: So Vandy's won that many?
0: They've won 8 games, yeah.
1: Over ranked teams?
0: Yeah.
1: That's odd.
0: Well, I mean, think about how many they probably had half of them this year.
1: True. And last year,
0: it's a school from the Big Ten.
1: Western Iowa, Nebraska.
0: They are 2-34.
1: Nebraska's 2-34. Good Lord, that used to be such a powerhouse. I'm trying to Rutgers.
0: 0-37. Maryland is 4-38. Boston College 4-32, Kansas 5-37, Colorado 6-35, Vandy's 8-40, Purdue 7-34, Duke is 5-23, Texas Tech 9-36, Syracuse 8-32. I mean, there's more of these. Louisville 7-25.
1: Who's number one? Is it Ohio State?
0: No, they're number two.
1: Alabama's played some tough games in the SEC.
0: They are 62-17. That is Alabama's record against ranked opponents in the college football playoff.
1: Is that number one?
0: That is number one.
1: Okay.
0: Ohio State 45-14. Georgia 46-22.
1: Wow.
0: Clemson 32-16, which is surprising, you know, but when you look at the last few years,
1: yeah.
0: I think that's why. Oklahoma 35-20. Notre Dame 32-24, Oregon 29-24, TCU 23-20.
1: Wow.
0: Washington 24-22, and LSU 30-29.
1: Where are the Vols?
0: The Vols are 18-38.
1: Since 2014?
0: I guess, yeah. The college football playoff era.
1: Wow. Wow.
0: I mean, you got Southern Cal, 19-33. Michigan, 24-29. They have a losing record. Texas, 30-34. Ole Miss, 23-30. Texas A&M, 22-31.
1: So there's a bunch, like, gathered around the fire, and then there's, like,
0: yep.
1: Two. Who's three again?
0: Georgia.
1: Okay. There's like three schools who put the fire together. Okay. Mm-hmm. That is that's so
0: but
1: crazy.
0: To like TCU surprising, Washington surprising, LSU it is surprising but not surprising when you really think about it. Oklahoma State's 25 and 28. Fact that they're close.
1: Yeah, right?
0: Texas being in there. Louisville, that was interesting.
1: What are they?
0: 7 and 25. Carolina's 9 and 20.
1: Wow. I just interesting because
0: Florida 15 and 39.
1: There's a whole bunch of teams on aisle four, but
0: yeah,
1: on aisle one there's like three.
0: Yeah, SEC teams. Let's see if I can find them all. Bama 62 and 17, Georgia 46 and 22, Oklahoma 35 and 20, but they weren't in the SEC the whole time. LSU 30 and 29, Texas 30 and 34, weren't in the SEC the whole time. Ole Miss 23 and 30, A&M 22 and 31. Next column, Kentucky 14 and 29, Tennessee 18 and 38, Mississippi State 15 and 38, Florida 15 and 39, Auburn 18 and 48. Missouri 9 and 32, and South Carolina 11 and 44, Arkansas 13 and 53, and then Vandy 8 and 40.
1: That's a lot of games, man. That's crazy. And think about Vandy if we'd have done that 2 years ago.
0: Yeah, they may not.
1: Ew.
0: I mean, now I'm just curious. Because they had. They beat last year LSU. Who were the? I mean, was LSU their biggest win last year? I guess.
1: Yes.
0: All right. So they go. They went 10 and 3. And they beat. Just give me the damn schedule.
1: Language.
0: Well, how you doing? You good?
1: How are we doing?
0: Okay, here it is. South Carolina was a ranked win.
1: Okay.
0: So they won that. Alabama, they lost. LSU was a ranked win. Missouri was a ranked win. Tennessee was a ranked win. So they had 1, 2, 3, 4 ranked wins last year. So half of those they got last year.
1: Nice.
0: And then the year before, see, this counts, they're ranked at that time. They beat Alabama. That was their only ranked win the year before.
1: Okay.
0: It was Alabama.
1: I thought they had more than that, but nobody had.
0: Well, they lost. Remember, they lost to Missouri. I think that was overtime. Beat Alabama. Lost to Texas by 3. Lost at LSU. Tennessee was ranked 7th, and they lost to them.
1: It's almost
0: at the time. 2023, no ranked wins. Got to go back a ways, probably. 2022, no ranked wins.
1: For Tennessee?
0: No, for Vandy.
1: Oh, Vandy. No, no, they're...
0: 2021, definitely no ranked wins.
1: 20, there were none. I mean, you go back, maybe they beat Ole Miss that 1 year with A.J. Brown in 18. Maybe they were ranked.
0: 2019.
1: But they won a lot of games.
0: 2019, they beat Missouri, was ranked 22.
1: Okay.
0: So they had won, that year. So
1: they've come a long way, baby.
0: There's 5. 2018, what did you say?
1: The Ole Miss game, was Ole Miss ranked towards the end of the season?
0: They were not.
1: Okay.
0: So none that year. 2017, they beat Kansas State. That was 18th. That was it. So they're 6. Hang on, I want to find these. Now I'm just curious. Beat Tennessee in 2016. So there's another one. That's 7. And then None in 2015. So I guess it was 2014 they had one. Because that was the first year, right?
1: That's correct.
0: Okay, well, that's not there, so I guess I missed one somewhere.
1: Okay, go back through it again.
0: Well, 2013, is it the 2013 season was the first year of the playoff?
1: 14.
0: Okay, then no, I don't know, because they beat Georgia that year. Georgia was 15. Anyway, it's time for What Day Is It? And Celebrity Birthdays. We'll do that coming up next. Chasing Big Joe, 102.5 The Game.
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9: That's funny because, I mean, I'm... God, am I 19 years older than you? Good Lord, I am.
0: Yes, yeah.
9: Had I not been careful in college, you could have been my son.
0: Oh, man. You got lucky on that one, buddy.
9: Dodge that one.
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0: Chase and Big Joe, 102.5 The Game on this Monday. DVD coming your way here in just a few minutes. So let's move fast and furiously and get Dr. Crane to What Day Is It? 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
10: Okay, first one, so we have Anti-Bullying Day, so shout out
0: That's
10: to
0: important.
10: That. Bird Day is today, Great Lakes Awareness Day, International Firefighters Day. That's a nice pop-up there. Melanoma Monday, National Candied Orange Peel Day. Didn't know that was a thing, but Kind Day is today. 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International Respect for Chickens Day. National Kids Fitness Day, go run a mile. National Meeting Planners Appreciation Day. National Orange Juice Day. National Weather Observers Day. And the last couple here, Petite and Proud Day, Renewal Day, Star Wars Day, obviously, and World Give Day.
0: May the force be with you.
1: There we go. All right, time for celebrity birthdays. Dr. Crane, you get to go first today. Our first birthday, he was the NFL Europe Coach of the Year, 1998-1999. How old is Dick Curl?
10: 88.
0: 74.
1: 86. Well done, Dr. Crane. Chase, how old is former Braves catcher Eddie Perez?
0: Love Eddie Perez. I'm going to say he's 62.
10: 60.
1: 58. Dr. Crane's up 2-0. Dr. Crane, how old is Dawn Staley?
10: I'm going to go 57.
0: 56.
1: 56, exactly. Tied at 2. Chase, how old is Rory McIlroy?
0: 37.
10: 36.
1: 37, exactly. Yep, 4-2. Dr. Crane, how old's Randy Travis?
10: Randy Travis is 83.
0: 67.
1: 67. 6-2. Chase, how old is Anna Gasteyer from SNL?
0: 48.
10: 50.
1: 59. Dr. Crane, Will Arnett, the actor?
10: 39.
0: 54.
1: 56. Chase up 7-2. Chase, how old's Aaron Andrews?
0: 46.
10: 48.
1: 48, exactly. It's 7-4. Chase, Dr. Crane, how old's Lance Bass?
10: Part of NSYNC. Lance Bass is 49.
0: There will be no helping back there. I heard that. I'm going to say 48.
1: 47. Chase gets it up 8-4. All right, lightning round. Chase, how old is Stella Parton?
0: Who is Stella Parton?
1: Dolly's sister?
0: Oh, really?
1: Yeah.
0: 81.
10: I think she was on one of those TV shows with the moonshine.
1: Answer.
10: All right. 71.
1: 77. Dr. Crane, how old is Richard Jenkins? He was the dad in Step Brothers.
10: 72.
0: 77.
1: 79. Chase is up 9-4. Chase, how old's singer Jackie Jackson of the Jackson 5?
0: 68.
10: 72.
1: 75. Dr. Crane, actress, singer Pia Zadora. Very 70. Talented.
10: 70?
0: 74.
1: Chaser, bass player Mike Dirnt of Green Day.
10: 58.
1: 57. 54. Dr. Crane, how old is contemporary Christian singer Chris Tomlin?
10: 59.
1: 49. 54. That Chase wins 9-4. Well done, buddy.
0: Thank you very much. That is going to do it for us. But first, boxing fans, 1025 The Game and the Team Boxing League have your chance to win tickets to see Nashville Smash take on the Boston Butchers at Municipal Auditorium on Saturday, May 23rd. 16 rounds, 16 fighters each go out for one round of nonstop action. Just text in the keyword fight, F-I-G-H-T, to the game text line at 615-737-1025 right now for your chance to enter to win.
1: Well done. May is Mental Health Month. We talk every day on this show. Every day is mental health on this show. So if you're out there struggling, know that you got this. You're doing fine. You're doing fantastic. I need you to reach out and talk to somebody. We're always here for you. Just know how powerful you are, how wonderful you are, know how much we love you, and more importantly, more than anything else in the world, please know when you go to bed at night, when you wake up in the morning, know how much God loves you.
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6: D-Mace, Vingan, and Donick, 102.5 The Game. Willie Donick, Derek Mason, Adam Vingan, and David Janes here with you on a beautiful Monday in Nashville, Tennessee. Let me get this out of the way now for all of you nerds. May the 4th be with you. Nerds.
8: Oh, give us a break. It's a fun holiday.
1: It's not a holiday.
6: Pot yes, meat kettle. Is.
1: Who said it was a holiday? Tell me.
8: Well,
1: who said
8: like,
1: it was
8: who
1: a holiday?
8: Says there's any holidays
6: there's no reason
8: out
6: to get
8: there.
6: Angry about it. Pot meat kettle. Me yes. Calling all of you nerds. So for all of you nerds out there,
1: may the 4th be with you. But it's not a holiday. Stop
6: it is not a holiday.
1: Stop it.
6: It is not a holiday. But shout out to my fellow nerds out there, although I am not a Star Wars nerd, which may come as a surprise to a lot of you. But I am not.
9: That's really sad, actually.
6: What do they I've call, seen the movies.
8: I feel bad for you.
6: I've seen the movies.
1: What do they call people that love... You know, Star Wars.
6: Nerds.
1: Is there a name? No. I thought because you got Trekkies. You know,
6: yeah. I don't know what the Star Trek. What is Trekkies? The Star Wars equivalent of Trekkies?
1: That's what I'm saying.
9: I don't know.
1: Yeah,
9: don't
1: there
9: know.
1: Isn't.
9: Never heard one.
1: You ain't cool then. You got to have like
9: it's just so wide reaching.
1: No, but Trekkies is so. But, and
9: no.
1: I can get with that.
9: Trekkies can't hang with
1: no, are you serious? Oh, my goodness. You're starting something, Willie. You're starting something. Just
9: well,
1: because
9: a lot
1: they,
9: of crossover,
1: just
9: you think?
1: Because they have not made 29 movies. Off yeah. of each character doesn't That's mean like, they can't hang it, with it Star is, Wars.
9: They have sold out. I love the Star Wars. The first three movies from my childhood, I mean, I could hang with just about any nerd in those three. After that, with each passing trilogy and then sub-prequel.
1: Subplots and all this.
9: They've gone, it's a little much. Yeah. You know, they've gone a little too far. So I've hit the saturation point a long time ago, but I'm all in on May the 4th. There's a
6: all
9: great
6: right.
9: disturbance in the force. I mean, I've got
6: oh boy.
9: Docking Bay 94. I can throw all the...
1: This is what we got to listen to all day, Adam.
9: Beggar's Canyon, this, back home.
1: Oh, wow.
6: I don't know if I can do this for 3 hours.
1: Yes, absolutely.
9: Lost to the Flector Shields. I mean, I got it all. I got all the lingo.
1: The lifesavers.
6: I actually...
8: It's a trap.
9: So
6: it's a trap. I find your lack of faith disturbing.
9: Yes, there you go.
6: That's
9: what
6: I use.
9: Oh, never tell me goodness. The odds.
6: Gunner says, I've not watched a single Star Wars movie and honestly don't know that I've watched a combined 5 minutes
9: okay,
6: of
9: fine,
6: all of them.
9: Fine, don't be that good. Don't do that on May the 4th.
6: Look, I do want to start on something that we don't
9: but
6: normally...
9: But if you want to work in, this would be my challenge to people who want to celebrate May the 4th.
6: Okay.
9: If you want to duck in a little line in the regular flow of conversation,
1: okay.
9: like Adam just tried to do...
1: He tried? I thought
9: well,
1: he succeeded.
9: No, it was good. Successful
1: yeah.
9: run.
1: Yeah, I like it.
9: Yeah. The Kessel run. 12 parsecs.
6: Okay.
9: You know, if you want to flow that in there, I give you a huge DVD. Salute.
1: You're getting too deep, Willie. Yeah. Stop it. Right over my head.
6: Right over my bald head.
9: You've never heard of the Millennium Falcon?
6: Of course.
1: Yes,
9: it's,
1: that.
9: It's the ship
1: yes.
9: that made the Kessel Run in less than 12 parsecs.
1: Hey, Adam.
8: Everyone knows this.
9: Everyone knows
8: yeah,
9: oh
8: this.
9: God.
8: Is like,
1: hey,
8: this is common
1: yes,
8: knowledge.
6: Yes, Derek.
1: Can we get to
8: yes.
1: the
8: who
1: person?
8: Shot first?
6: I do want to start on something that we don't normally discuss on our program. I do want to start on baseball.
1: Not Vrabel.
6: No, not Vrabel. We do get to Vrabel every now and then.
1: Yes.
6: I do want to start on baseball. First of all, proud Denison Big Red Dad.
9: Let's
1: yeah.
9: go.
6: Willie Donick.
9: Oh yeah. The Big Red, it's postseason time now, Division III. I was up there for senior day.
1: Okay.
9: They won the last two games of the regular season. They are 37-1.
1: Ooh.
9: They have won the last 36.
1: So who beat them the first game of the season?
9: A school called Salisbury from North Carolina.
1: I know about Salisbury.
6: Yeah. The Stakes?
9: I don't know if that's where the Stake was born, but that's they have a school there.
1: Yeah.
9: And they're good.

0: What about Stan Salisbury?
1: I don't know.
0: The quarterback?
1: I don't remember the quarterback.
0: It was what was his first
2: show? Sean Salisbury.
0: Sean Salisbury.
2: Yeah. He was on ESPN for a long time.
0: Exactly.
3: Yeah. He's been on our station many times.
0: Yeah, Sean Salisbury.
1: But the conference tournament's this week, and then the NCAA tournament is the next week. They're going to be in position to try to get back to the World Series. Mm-hmm. So I am certainly wearing out the path between here and Ohio, Granville, Ohio. So I'm excited about that. And one side note, and I did tweet about this, and we've talked about this on the show, but they had Senior Day, mm-hmm. and it was pretty cool to see a group of, I don't know, 10 or 11 seniors. I would say 8 to 9 have been there all 4 years together. Maybe a couple others that transferred in after a year or two, but mm-hmm. it's a tight-knit group. And as we've discussed a lot, it's sort of a dying thing at the high Division I level. Mm-hmm. The brotherhood of coming in when you're 18, you're clueless, you're out of high school, you think you're Mr. Everything, and you're like, who are these people? I'm away from home for the first time. And you grow up together.
0: Yeah.
1: Right? And these are lifelong buddies, right? They're going to be in each other's weddings. They're going to be coming back to reunions and stuff. And they know each other better than probably anybody outside their families that they know. There is a huge value in that. And I know, what's the line, Adam? I'm not here for the...
2: I'm not here to make friends. I'm here to make money.
1: Right. And that's what it's become. It's, you know, free agency every year. And I cannot begrudge anybody who gets dangled $500,000 or whatever some of these guys make to go to 3 different schools, sometimes more. We've seen guys go to 5 different schools. I get it. It's hard to turn that money down. Mm-hmm. But I'm just saying, you give something up when you do that. And that dawned on me a lot when I saw the seniors there. So that's my soapbox for the day.
2: We are all members of the Big Red on
1: okay,
2: this
1: get
2: program.
1: Get on the Big Red bandwagon, baby.
2: We are on the Big Red bandwagon.
1: Yeah, let's go.
2: But I do want to start with baseball today, which, as I said, we don't normally do. We have all seen terrible ceremonial first pitches. If you're not driving, close your eyes and see which one comes to mind for you. I'm noticing Willie's Mets hat over there. The one that always comes to mind for me, 50 Cent.
1: Yeah.
2: Like 7 or 8 years ago, threw out the first pitch at a mm-hmm. Mets game at Citi Field, and he came nowhere close.
1: Do you think it was intentional?
0: He did. I think that was intentional.
2: You don't think so?
1: No.
2: I think it was that bad?
0: It was horrible.
2: It was that bad.
1: It went like hard left.
0: It was like he meant to throw it over there, which I think he did.
2: I can't imagine he did that on purpose. I went back and watched it earlier today. I saw his reaction. That's someone who did not mean to throw the ball hard to the left. But when you're thinking about these terrible first pitches, such as 50 Cent's terrible first pitch, most of the people throwing out these pitches do not rely on their arms for their livelihoods. Mm-hmm. Unlike Malik Willis. Did you all see Malik Willis's attempt at a ceremonial first pitch on Friday at the Marlins game? It was just a bit high, I would say. What would be your evaluation of Malik Willis's ceremonial first pitch, Willie?
1: I think Malik did not prepare as well as he should have. It was very disappointing. I can see when you're a non-athlete, you're just a celebrity trying to get the job done, mm-hmm. or you lob it in. But, like, I have high expectations for a quarterback. Like,
2: precisely.
1: You should be able to pump a strike in there, you know. The mistake he made, I have seen this. Mm-hmm. When you're up on the mound, and that's the other thing you look for, is mm-hmm. throw from the rubber. Don't get up on that, especially if you're a quarterback. Don't get up on the dirt, you know, like where the dirt meets the grass. That's cheating. You got to touch the rubber. But when you're up high like that, mm-hmm. you got to throw it. You got to come down. You got to follow through. He let it go high, and it sailed on him. Oh, boy, did it ever sail.
2: Derek, I will say this.
1: He let it fly.
2: First of all, have you ever thrown out a ceremony?
1: I mean, that's going to be intercepted. Yes, that's an interception by the safety.
0: Oh,
1: right?
0: Yeah, it sailed on you, yeah. Yeah. Hopefully that's not indicative of what we're going to see Curtis see.
2: That's the Dolphins had to be gasping. Whoa.
0: Exactly.
1: What did we sign up for?
2: Therein lies the issue for Dolphins
1: to
2: fans.
1: Because,
0: my goodness.
2: For professional athletes, especially those who use their arms for a living, throwing out a first pitch is a no-win proposition. Because I can only imagine what Miami Sports Radio is saying about this. We paid this guy $50 million over 2 years, and he can't even throw a baseball to home plate? And to make matters worse, that same day in St. Louis, Missouri, Vanessa Carlton, you know, making my way downtown, that Vanessa Carlton, threw out the first pitch at the Cardinals game, perfect strike.
1: Lofted that was it. By the way, that was impressive. I had not
2: lofted
1: heard.
2: It in there. Lofted it in there. Strike.
1: Yeah. Now she, you know, she didn't, you know, try to break the radar gun or anything, but she put it right in there. And by the way, where has she been for a while? I mean, that was impressive. She looks good. Like where? What's she been doing lately? Like that was that song is,
0: pitching.
2: She might have been working on the pitching. She might have been working on the pitching.
1: Like, really, that was a really good song. And then what happened after that? That's been
0: one hit one.
1: 15, 20 years.
2: She's had a couple of hits. She has? But that was her biggest hit.
0: Exactly.
1: But what that year was one hit one. My way downtown.
2: Is that 100 miles? Is that the name of the song?
1: Yeah.
2: 1,000 miles. I'm sorry. 1,000 miles. That song came out.
0: Yes, 100 miles and running.
2: That song came out in February of 2002.
1: Ooh, that's like Tom Fitzgerald in the Preds era.
2: We'll get to that at some point in today's show. We'll get to that at some point in today's show.
0: I thought Malik Willis, I thought he had some experience in baseball. I guess he didn't play. I thought he played baseball in high school or whatnot, but I guess he didn't. His first mistake was, like you said, Willie, getting on that hill or that mound and thinking, one, I can do this. Like, it's not that I can do it. And then not knowing or forgetting that he was higher than what, you know, the catcher is. He sits a little bit higher. Exactly. So he just throws it as if I'm throwing it like you to me, straight line. You can't do that.
4: In defense to Malik, I did saw on Twitter that Patrick Mahomes, he threw out the ceremonial first pitch for the Kansas City Royals. And he went really high as well. So just some defense of him. And Patrick Mahomes was a pitcher for baseball. So just some more context.
0: But it's players and we have egos. And there's nothing wrong with it. But you get on that mound, you think, especially a quarterback, oh, I can do this. Instead of just lofting it over there, you ain't got to throw a fastball in. They just want to see you get over the plate.
2: All I'm saying is, consider the context. Malik Willis signs a huge deal in free agency, right? And what was the one thing we talked about earlier this year when Malik Willis was rumored to be getting a big deal? The Dolphins are taking a risk because Malik Willis performed well in a small sample size. So you're hoping that as a everyday starting quarterback, he can play the way he did in spot duty for the Green Bay Packers. And we know this time of the year, it's slow in the sports calendar. So when a highly paid free agent quarterback gets on the mound, airmails a first pitch, there's very little to gain for Malik Willis to be throwing that first pitch. So I would advise all quarterbacks, don't throw first pitches. Just don't do it unless you're 100% certain you're going to nail it right down the middle.
0: I could have told you how he started the windup and how he got the leg, the front leg.
2: Oh, now you're doing the video evaluation.
0: Yeah, it's stiff. It's stiff. The hips are stiff. The hips are stiff.
1: He just doesn't follow through.
0: Yeah, and his hips, it's not following through.
1: Yeah.
0: So hopefully that's not indicative of what Miami's going to see.
2: I mean,
0: he better do some yoga.
2: Who the hell is Malik Willis going to be throwing to
0: in
2: Miami? As well. But I saw that and I just thought to myself, Malik, you're going to have to talk about this the next time you show up at practice. Because, again, all I'm saying, if 50 Cent throws a terrible first pitch, it doesn't matter. He's a rapper. If an NFL starting quarterback throws a ceremonial first pitch and airmails it, you got problems. So I would just advise all quarterbacks, think twice before agreeing to throw a first pitch at a Major League Baseball game. That's all I'm saying. 615-737-1025. Our phone and text lines are driven, as always, by WilsonCountyHyundai.com. We'll take your thoughts on your quote-unquote favorite ceremonial first pitch, the worst of the worst. By favorite, I mean what was the worst one you've ever seen. 615-737-1025. But coming up next, there was some discussion over the weekend at Titans rookie minicamp about the team's receivers in particular. And I'm going to throw a lot of numbers at you, but I'm going to ask Derek Mason to break it down in more, in simpler terms. Because there is something about the Titans wide receiver group that must improve this coming season. 615-737-1025. You can join the Nashville Predators tomorrow at BetMGM Sports Lounge for their official 2026 NHL Draft Lottery Watch Party. 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Also, 1025 The Game will have coverage with Chase McCabe and Max Herz, live from the event starting at 6 o'clock. The doors open at 5. The party starts at 5:30. Willie Donick, Derek Mason, Adam Vingan, 1025 The Game.
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6: I'm Fox 17 meteorologist Greg Bobis. Our afternoon puts us in the low 80s for high temperatures, plenty of sunshine. However, a little windy at times, wind gusts up near 25 miles per hour. Overnight tonight, we'll fall back into the 50s and see an increase in cloud cover.
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18: Last year struggled, the receivers, press covers, it was a struggle area for them. For you, Greg Lewis, like, is it as simple as more, you know, shorter splits, bunch formation, and those things, motion, yeah. Or like, what do you do to get them to be better than
19: them? Yeah, well, that's an insightful question. We go on a long time about, you know, how you defeat press coverage. First of all, you have to have the ability to do that, particularly if you're just stationary on the line of scrimmage. But splits help that, motions help that, stacks and bunches and help that, schematic things. And then those guys are going to have to get good at their craft. You know, you can't line up in those things all the time. So I think G. Lou's done a good job. You know, we're working on the foundational pieces, the fundamentals of those things, tracking the ball, catching the ball, creating separation, releases, route stems. I then understand different concepts where we're going to put the guys to hopefully help that.
2: That was Titans offensive coordinator Brian Daboll over the weekend talking about something that the Tennessee Titans struggled with mightily last season, Derek Mason. And that is creating separation. And I've seen a lot of numbers being thrown around recently about how poorly the Titans did in that specific area. From ESPN, for instance, Cam Ward, when targeting receivers last season, had a 6.4 yards per attempt, 32nd in the NFL, a 54% completion percentage, 31st in the NFL, and his receivers dropped the ball 13 times. Tied for 30th. Then I heard Bill Barnwell of ESPN say on NFL Live that when teams were pressing Tennessee's receivers last year at the line of scrimmage, Cam Ward only found an open receiver 17% of the time, which was the worst rate in football. So again, I just threw a lot of numbers out there at you. But what I want to know, because you are the resident wide receiver, how can the Titans receivers create more separation this season? What does Brian Daboll have to do? What do the receivers have to do? How can this not be an issue next season?
0: It comes down to the player working on his craft in the offseason. There are too many videos. There are too many coaches out here. They're paying you too much money to not work on your craft. It's not all about just running, you know, a route. It's setting the individual up, being able to get off the line of scrimmage, knowing the defender in front of you. What does he like to do? Well, you know, when we're on the short side of the field, is he playing press or do they like to press? If I'm on the wide side of the field, where does he sit? If he sit inside or outside? So first and foremost, it starts with the player. But as I've said plenty of times, and it's no different. They're not teaching them this in college. They never face press coverage in college.
2: And why is that?
0: Because the college game is so wide open. You don't have enough good players on the defensive side of the ball to sit there and press. There are only so few teams in a league in college football that feel they can line up and press you. And typically, to me, it was Alabama and Georgia. Those two teams routinely They had guys that can get up in your face. Texas had some guys in the past as well. But they don't do it a lot. Why? Because this hurry-up tempo offense, no huddling, you know, get your offense out there, wide splits. It's hard for you to sit there and press man-to-man. So when that was brought up about Carnell Lake, and they said, well, we've seen him enough. Seen him enough doing what? I mean, the kid's good. I think he's going to be great. But to say that he's face press enough that you know that he can get off press, that's being disingenuous, because nobody presses, basically, in college football. And then when you get in the NFL, guys tend to get in your face. And that is what typically sort of stunts the growth sometimes of guys, because they're not used to getting off press. Now, bigger guys tend to have, you know, a little bit of an edge because they can use their, you know, they're bigger and they're stronger.
1: Reach.
0: But small, you know, reach. But smaller guys, they don't know how to combine their quickness and their shiftiness to get off the line and not sit there and play with people. Just get off and go. I was taught, man, get up the field as quickly as possible. One or two moves, you're gone. Because the quarterback doesn't have all that time sitting back there patting the football. So first and foremost, that's where it starts. Which is why I say, Willie.
1: I was going to ask you, was that one of the hardest things? What were the hardest things for you that were different from college to pro when you had to make the adjustment? Is that the hardest thing?
0: I think that was the hardest thing, because guys were allowed to be extremely physical with you. College, they could, but they had to let go after a while. It was like 5 yards, as long as the guy wasn't in front of you. But in the NFL, it back then, it didn't matter. They were grabbing and holding it, and that's what I had to get used to. And that's why the second year was much better than my first year, because I went in a lab, I honed in on my skills, knew what they were doing, and just worked on myself. So first is going to start with the player. Secondly, this is where the coaching comes in. Coaches are there to put you in the best position to succeed. Nothing else. Put me in the best position to succeed, and then now I do the job. So TD was right. You got to put these guys in motion, bunches. Look at the Rams. Look at some of these other teams, whether it be, you know, New England when they had Tom Brady, San Fran. Watch all their receivers. They're not standing still. They're moving, especially their number one guy, Cooper Kupp or Puka now. They move these guys. Why? Because we don't want to ever get you. We don't want to ever allow the defense to get a beat on you. We're trying to create a mismatch somewhere. So if I just leave you stationary all day, you're doing an injustice to your player, and you're helping out the defense. So when you see a bunch of teams motion and all this other stuff, they're trying to create a matchup, and they want to get off the line of scrimmage as quickly as possible. Now listen, you can't motion everybody at one time. It's in Canadian football. I get that. But to get defenses to back up, you create bunches, you create splits that allow them to do that, you move guys, you move them several times to get the defense off of you. That's the coach's job. But ultimately, it comes to the player. It's on the player to work on your craft to know how to get off the line of scrimmage.
2: Matt on our text line says, is separation the problem when the quarterback has to throw the ball early because he's about to get sacked?
0: Yeah, that contributes to it as well. When your line of scrimmage, when your offensive line isn't, you know, giving you the time necessary to do your job. That's why, and this will forever, you know, ring in my head. When Vrabel said that we need to get faster, he wasn't talking about necessarily foot speed. He was talking about, because he specifically said the receivers, he was talking about them getting in and out of their breaks fast, getting to your spot fast, quick, knowing the defense, knowing what you got to do and where you got to go. You got to think about all of this stuff even before the ball is hiked. And then once the ball is hiked, you got to think another thing, because now the defense is moving. If you're sitting there trying to figure out what's going on, what happens? You slow down. And Vrabel knew that, because you got speed on the team, but you're not playing fast mentally.
2: My question for you is, from what you have seen of Carnell Tate, because I know you watched the film and the lead up to the draft, from what you've seen of Carnell Tate, his strengths as a receiver, how do you think he will perform against press coverage in the NFL?
0: I think he's going to have to get used to it. I think I'm not sure how he's being quick in college may not necessarily translate to being quick in the NFL because defenders are different, defenses are different. So I don't know how quick Carnell Tate is. I know once he gets up to speed, he's going, he's moving. But I don't necessarily know how quick he is. Can he get from point A to B quickly? So that's one thing that I want to be looking out for. But everything else, I think his strengths is to be able to go up and get the ball. That's what his strength is. His strength is, his superpower is, he never drops the football. He in a sense, in that respect, he reminds me of Fitzgerald.
2: Larry Fitzgerald.
0: I've very seldom seen that dude drop a football. Very seldom. And it's the same thing with Carnell Tate. Very seldom. He didn't drop none last year.
2: Zero.
0: But even before that, very seldom did you see him get his hands on a football that was catchable, and he dropped it.
2: I believe Pro Football Focus had him with 5 drops in his career at Ohio State and 0 this past season.
0: That translates. Catching the football.
2: And the contested catches, which he's also quite good to.
0: That stuff translates. Now I got to see if he's quick enough to get off the press because, again, I didn't see it at Ohio State. That's why I'm saying, like, what did they see? Maybe they saw it 2 years ago. But last year, I very seldom, if at all, seen people press the Ohio State receivers. You would be a fool to do that. So that's what he's going to have to work on. And if I'm the defense, if I'm solid, I'm saying press him every time. Every time he gets to the line of scrimmage, I don't care what start and press. Because that's what he's going to have to get used to.
1: You got all these people telling you what it's going to be like, I'm sure, every rookie receiver in that camp. And, of course, there's more to come in the summer before you really get down to the training camp and it's time to see who's ready to play. And I'm sure the people that are advising these guys are really good. Mm-hmm. You know, some people have advised, gotten your, you know, guidance mm-hmm. on what to look for. But how eye-opening is it when you actually get out there and everybody's good? Like, everybody is better. Because, like, these guys are all used to being, like, the best guy mm-hmm. on their college team.
0: It's a different world. It truly is. And it's not even because when guys walk in and they walk into practice first day, it's like rookies against rookies and maybe first-year guys. So they're still sort of on that tier of a rookie in a sense. So when you walk in with those guys, it's not as intimidating mm-hmm. because those guys are really on the same level that you are, basically. So it's not as intimidating. But then once the veterans come in, now the ball game changes. And then fast forward to camp, then it changes again. Mm-hmm. And then when you first set your feet on an NFL field in real time, that's something like I can't prepare you for that. I can't because you think it's fast, and you thought college was fast, and he was at Ohio State, and that's damn near close to breaking the floor to the NFL or Alabama, breaking the floor. And some people say, well, the best Alabama team could have beaten the worst NFL team back in the day. That was a lie because they couldn't have. But even though you've heard how fast the game is, when you get on that field, it's nothing like you've ever experienced. And you have to experience it more than once for you to really get a grasp of, okay, because it changes from the preseason to the regular season.
1: So you think it's a situation where things are going super, super fast in your head? Mm-hmm. So what's the harder part, physical or mental, to be thinking about the physical? Man, I don't know if I can separate from this guy. Or is it, man, what's the coverage? You know, which one is it, mental or physical? More?
0: It's the mental which diminishes the physical. Because once I'm thinking, I'm paralyzed mentally, It stunts me physically because I'm thinking about what to do. I don't know what to do. I'm like, the defense is moving. That's why I would tell big guys, like, man, you 6'2", play like you 6'2". throw people around. But they couldn't. Why? Because they were thinking about thinking about other things. It's like, I can't really be who I. That's why really good receivers, whether it's Ja'Marr Chase, Jefferson, these elite receivers, that's why when they finally figure it out, you see their game just elevates. And it's not that they figure it out physically, because they can do it physically. It's just that they figure it out mentally. Like, okay, I know what I'm doing. I know what the defenses are doing. Now I ain't even thinking about it. Now I get to use more of my natural gifts to go out there and not have to worry about it.
2: 615-737-1025. We'll take your thoughts on Carnell Tate and the Titans wide receivers. It's Brian Daboll's goal this season for those receivers to be able to create more separation. And we will talk more about that at the top of the hour with ESPN NFL Nation Titans reporter Teron Davenport. But coming up next, Tennessean columnist Gentry Estes will join the program. He wrote a couple of interesting columns about the Titans over the weekend. We'll talk to him about those. Coming up next, 615-737-1025. It is a Reaction Monday. And Reaction Mondays are brought to you by Pella Windows and Doors of Nashville.
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0: Willie Mace, Bingen, and Donick, 102.5. The Game, Willie Donick, Derek Mason, Adam Bingen here with you. Let's go to our phone line, driven by WilsonCountyHyundai.com, and welcome in our friend Gentry Estes, Tennessean columnist. Hello, Gentry. How are you?
1: Hey, good afternoon, guys. Good to be back with you.
0: Always a pleasure, Gentry. So you wrote a couple of columns about the local professional football team over the weekend. I want to start with the first one, which had the headline, Tennessee Titans, as ever, keep missing Forest for the trees. So set the scene for us in that column. You mentioned the condition of the practice field, the new restrictions in place in the name of quote-unquote player safety. Tell us what you saw at rookie minicamp.
1: Yeah, basically the Titans have three grass practice fields outside. One of those fields, the one closest to like the corner of the building, they dug up this offseason because they needed to replace, basically it was an irrigation thing. They needed to do something to make the field drain better. So what you do is you got about a foot deep pit, football field size pit, where that field would be because they dug it up and they're having to work underground. It's because of that construction that the Titans themselves, when we showed up to cover, the media showed up to cover rookie minicamp, we were told there were going to be restrictions in place where we could go, you know, different from how it had been in the past because of, for player safety reasons. Now, they're going to keep those restrictions in place, I think, even after the construction, which is a whole other topic. But in any event, I feel like, okay, it's player safety. And then when you're watching practice, the Titans still went on that middle field that was right by the field that had been dug up. And as I'm watching this, first off, none of the draft picks were out there. These were all tryout, undrafted free agent kind of guys. One of the receivers is running a route in the end zone, gets the ball thrown to him, doesn't make the catch, and keeps going into this little mesh construction fence that was on that field that was being constructed. This little construction fence was a hero in the story, guys, because had that not been there, I mean, he got wrapped up in it, he fell down, it took him a minute to get up. But you're talking about a situation where full speed, a guy's running full speed into like a foot deep pit with, you know, dirt and pipes and all this stuff. And I don't know, on a day where I was being told where I couldn't go and there were ropes set up to contain where I was, you know, if player safety was an issue for the media, it didn't seem to be one that they were practicing on that field. So I pointed that out. Had no one thought about the fact that you had players running into a construction site?
0: Gentry, I'm sure there are a lot of Titans fans who hear that reporters may not have as much access, and those fans want to play the world's smallest violin for people like you and others who are out there. Trust me, I've experienced this myself, but tell us how fans are potentially going to be impacted by this.
1: Yeah, I mean, from the media standpoint, and I think a lot of people, when I put something out on social media, I think everybody took it as me complaining about the media restrictions. That's really not what this was. This was more from the standpoint of, you know, this organization just doesn't always seem to get it. You know, they go out of their way with the media side. I mean, we had a whole printout for what we couldn't do that was waiting in the media room. We had ropes set up. They clearly were prepared for this. This was a big deal to rein in the media. They basically want to keep us away from the building. They want to keep us away from the team and at a distance and, you know, look, whatever. But my point was, if you thought to do all that for player safety, why didn't you actually do something to keep the players safe? And I asked D-Mace, if you were out there running routes and you saw another receiver almost go into a construction zone and it like a mesh construction fence had to basically tackle the guy to keep that from happening, would you run full speed on that same route?
2: Oh, no. I would have said something very loud and they would have heard me. I've done it before, believe me. So I get what you're saying.
1: And I mean, you know, it's like Carnell Tate was not out there practicing. But, guys, what would have happened if Carnell Tate had been practicing and he got seriously injured over something silly like this?
2: It wouldn't have been good for the organization, I tell you that. We'll talk with Gentry Estes of Tennessee. Now, also, Gentry, you wrote another article about, you know, the Titans and the best reason for hope in 26, and you talked about their coaching staff. And it's much different, as you explain in their article. It's much different from the coaching staff that was put together before them. What did you find out about this coaching staff, or why do you have so much optimism about this coaching staff as compared to the other ones?
1: Yeah, it's more just the comparison between last year and this year. You know, you get asked a lot, like, why should I expect this team to be better? It seems like I get that question all the time. And, you know, and while I do think they did help themselves player-wise at a few key spots, receiver, defensive front, I think they're better, probably better roster-wise. To me, the biggest gap between last year and this year is the coaching staff. It's pretty clear, the experience. It's very different from what was the case last year. And it's not necessarily a knock on, you know, Nick Holes, Denard Wilson, guys who didn't have the same kind of experience. But, I mean, if you look at what they have now, you've got multiple head coaches on the staff. Brian Daboll, to me, it almost feels like you have two head coaches, one on offense, one on defense. It really does feel as though he would have that kind of authority and presence because he's been a head coach. He's been an offensive coordinator now going back 10, 15 years. It's a lot different from what they had with Brian Callahan, a first-time play caller. Then when he loses the play-calling duties, the OC gets passed over for it by the QB coach. There's not a lot of experience. So I do feel like I don't think it's a guarantee this team's going to be a lot better, but I don't think it's going to be any worse with these coaches. I feel like this is a feel like there's some adults in the room.
2: Now, do you think this was done on purpose by Amy and Borgonzi to make sure that the next coaching staff was more experienced from the last?
1: Well, maybe so. I mean, I'm sure when Robert Saleh sits down for his interview, I'm sure it comes up and say, who would you like to have? Mm-hmm. And I do think this last couple of seasons, it's hard to look at what has been happening with the Titans and feel like this was a well-coached team. They just weren't. I mean, you had a head coach who, at the start of last season, there were a couple of times you wondered if he even really knew the rules. And that's the kind of thing that I don't think will happen with a coaching staff that they've put together now. And we don't mention, I mean, Gus Bradley's a guy with a lot of experience on the defensive side, but you also have John Fossil back, which I thought that was a very underrated move the Titans were able to pull off this offseason, was convincing him to stay and be a part of this new staff, because that was the one thing last season, as bad as they were and as terrible as that whole season went, that was the first time in a long time that the Titans actually knew how to play special teams. They were good on special teams last season. And I think it shows you what coaching can bring to a unit. And that's, you know, it's encouraging a little bit because I think they do have a much better staff now.
3: Talking to Gentry Etzis from the Tennessean. So, Gentry, one of the things we're going to talk about a little later is learning a new system, right? It's an old adage that gets talked about. I can go back decades, where a young quarterback comes in, as you pointed out, the staff fails, and they're like, oh, man, we got to do better for the new quarterback, so let's get him a new coach. Well, the new coach comes in with a new offense. And there have been plenty of quarterbacks that have not been able to get through having to learn two or three offenses in a short period of time. What do you think would be different about this one?
1: That's a good question. And I you hear that all the time. I mean, when you look at what the Titans did last season with Cam Ward, they did everything they could to ruin that quarterback. I mean, just everything about that, with the coaching change, the O-line, just everything, not having enough weapons around him. And I feel like they didn't ruin Cam Ward, which I think speaks to the toughness that he showed as a rookie. I think there was some genuine physical toughness, but also mental toughness and how he handled himself. And I think that will help in this transition going to a new offense. I feel like there's a good rapport with him and Brian Daboll already because of the draft stuff. I mean, you've heard a lot about that. In terms of a system fit on the field, I mean, we'll see. But I think moving forward, Willie, the question there could be, too, if things do go well this year, you're going to struggle to keep that guy. That guy's probably would be in line for a coaching job somewhere else at some point here soon. So, you know, that's what happens when you hire a defensive head coach. You run the risk of having new offensive systems over and over and over. But I do think from the standpoint of this season, getting Cam Ward back to where he should have an honest chance, I think this will help a lot with that.
3: Just circling back to your sort of broader observations of the vibe you get from, does the top of the organization have it together, the smoothness of how things run. You know, you've been around for a while. You're over there a lot. What kind of feedback do they ask for from the media in terms of, you know, just trying to be a sounding board, look for advice, things that might help a little bit in terms of media relations and PR and all of that?
1: It's usually not me they're asking. They're usually not real happy with me. There's a lot of what I write that doesn't, I don't think, go real well over there. So usually when they reach out to me, it's a little more pointed. I don't know. I feel like, you know, from a media relations standpoint, they're a lot like any pro football team, I suppose. But yeah, I don't really know how to answer that one.
0: Gentry, I do want to ask you one Predators question, since you are a general columnist and you write about more than just the Tennessee Titans. We've seen a couple of other teams that needed a new GM already hire that new GM. Toronto did it yesterday. New Jersey took a week and a half to move on from Tom Fitzgerald, who, of course, is a candidate for the Predators opening. The Predators announced Barry Trotz's retirement more than 3 months ago. At what point do you think it's fair to ask what's taking so long?
1: No, I wonder that too, because, I mean, it wasn't one of the reasons cited was to get ahead of it, right? And to get kind of a head start on all this. But I'll tell you this, guys, when the Preds do hire a GM, I'm going to call 20 people around the league.
0: Ah, yes.
1: And get their exact opinion and then bring it to them. How about that? That Toronto press conference was good stuff.
0: Yes, that was must-see.
3: That's
0: TV.
3: Toronto for you.
0: That is Toronto for you. Let me get your opinion on one more Predators-related topic, and this is something that Willie and I have bickered about quite a bit. If Tom Fitzgerald is the hire, and Willie is correct to point out that Tom Fitzgerald has not been a member of the Predators organization for how long, Willie?
3: 24 years.
0: However, Tom Fitzgerald was still the first captain in Predators history. And you know, Gentry, I'm in this camp as well. There are a lot of Predators fans who are tired of people with decision-making roles in the organization who have some sort of tie to the organization, even if it was 24 years ago.
3: We're talking, you know, centuries, 100 years. That's a quarter of a century. Basically.
0: Thank you. Where do you fall on all of that?
1: I don't think it should be held against him that he's a Preds guy. No. I get the question, and I know a lot of people are kind of worked up about that idea. But to me, there'd be a big difference in that guy versus a Kelty or a Brian Poyle or somebody who has actually been working in the organization. But I get it. I get it. It's a little bit like, you know, Andrew Brunette coming back, and, you know, it's kind of from that same era as a player, but it would be a hire that I think they would say it's a Preds kind of guy, kind of keeping it in the family. Whereas I feel like from the standpoint of actually running the team, the guy's had a lot of experience that has nothing to do with the Preds.
0: Gentry Estes of the Tennessean has been our guest on D-Mace, Vin Ginnendonick. You can read all of his columns, of course, at Tennessean.com. Gentry, as always, a pleasure. We'll catch up soon.
1: You bet. Take care, guys.
0: 615-737-1025. We will get into the Predators during the 5 o'clock hour because I have some observations as I've been watching the Stanley Cup playoffs. And may we just say for a moment how outstanding those two hockey games were last night for completely different reasons.
3: Yes.
0: For completely different reasons.
3: Can we just put it in a nutshell? Montreal got 9 shots and won.
0: Yes. Uh-huh.
3: The Avalanche got 9 goals and won.
0: Indeed.
3: 9 shots in a game 7.
0: 9 and shots one. In game 7 and one.
2: That's efficiency.
3: The Avs scored 9 goals. And you know what? They needed most of those 9 because it was a hell of a game.
0: The Canadiens recorded the fewest shots on goal in a win in NHL postseason history.
2: That is efficiency.
0: 9 on the road. And 1-2-1.
3: They had 0 in the second period.
0: Literally. 0. Fantastic stuff.
2: Hey, there's more. Yeah. You keep winning more than one
3: it's
2: way.
3: About, it's about results.
2: Exactly.
0: That,
2: results.
0: That second round series, by the way, between Montreal and Buffalo, which starts on Wednesday, it's going to be good stuff.
3: It's gonna be lit.
0: It's going to be good stuff. 615-737-1025. We will get back into the Stanley Cup playoffs and the Predators in the 5 o'clock hour. But coming up next, Teron Davenport, ESPN NFL Nation Titans reporter, will join us. We'll get back into the local professional football team coming up next. 615-737-1025. 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
1: Not doing it. Not doing it.
2: Why not?
3: You're the SEC snob. Exactly. That's why.
0: Your sports live here. We are the Game Nashville.

0: 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Hi, TD. How are you?
1: Hey, what's going on, fellas? How you doing?
0: We're doing well. Thank you for joining us, as always. So earlier, Teron, we played the clip of your question to Brian Daboll over the weekend about Titans receivers and press coverage.
1: Yeah.
0: How can Daboll help the team have more success in creating that separation this season?
1: Yeah, well, I think you heard it in his answer. He talked about using more condensed splits, right, and in bunch formation, and that allows the guys to get a little bit of a freer release off the line of scrimmage. So that's something that they'll have to do. Using more motion as well, I think that's something that will give some of the receivers a free release. But, you know, end of the day, your ex-receiver, he's on the ball, so he got to be able to make things happen. And that's where Daboll, you know, he talked about Carnell Tate and what Tate brings to the table as far as being able to beat press covers and seeing him do it at Ohio State.
0: I want to ask you about one of the rookies, one of the draftees from last week, Nick Singleton. I'm intrigued by him. He is the first Big Ten player since Jonathan Taylor with 5,000-plus all-purpose yards and 50-plus touchdowns in a career. Now, to be clear, I am not saying that Nick Singleton is going to be the next Jonathan Taylor. But how do you envision the Titans utilizing him? Could he challenge Tajay Spears for carries in the backfield behind Tony Pollard?
1: Yeah, I think it's going to be a three and at times four-headed monster with those guys. And you look at Nick Singleton, 55 touchdowns, that's more than Saquon Barkley scored. So, you know, you clearly got a guy that can make things happen. I asked him at the Zoom after he got selected, you know, about the whole idea of still having more that he could unleash also as a receiver. And that's something that he brings to the table. He could have helped in the pass-catching game. Obviously not like Jeremiah Love, but he's still a guy that could help there. And I think he is going to you know, factor in as a guy that will weigh in for snaps and things like that, behind Tony Pollard.
2: Now, TD, how do you think this linebacker situation will work out? They drafted some guys, brought in some guys. Obviously, they got Barden and Gray coming back from last year, James as well, James Williams Sr. But how do you think this whole linebacker thing work out, having drafted Anthony Hill Jr.?
1: Yeah, well, he's going to probably slide in as the middle backer. I think his skill set fits that position the best. But one of the things that Gus Bradley said during his presser was that the Will and the Sam and the Mike, they're all essentially the same. It's just whoever's the best communicator ends up being the Mike. And I hear what he's saying, but if you watch Robert Saleh's defense, the Mike typically is not only a communicator, but, you know, from watching film, you see that he's one of your better cover options. And of those three, Hill is the best cover option, but the whole thing is going to be that if he's wearing that green dot, and you saw it with Cedric Gray when he came in a couple years ago, he had the green dot, and he wasn't playing fast, you know, because he's processing all this information, and it's tough, right? When you first are there, you're processing, you can't read and react as fast because you're stuck in that reading and processing part of it. So I think, you know, it's going to be all about bringing him along quickly, and that's why I asked Robert Saleh about, you know, how he was able to get Fred Warner there. I asked Gus Bradley about Bobby Wagner, how he was able to get him there quickly. And it's something that they're going to have to take note of because initially he may not play as fast, but you know how it goes. Like at some point it hits, and next thing you know, it's just like he's back at Texas and, you know, blowing receivers up and coming up and filling against the run.
2: Now, the Titans went out, as you know, Teron. They went out and addressed their secondary with Flott and Alante Taylor and some other guys. How do you think that nickelback situation works out? I know they spoke highly of Harris, but that's going to be a competition.
1: Yeah, that is going to be a competition. Honestly, I thought that Kevin Weston Jr. was going

0: factor in and be somebody there. But to go back to what we were saying about playing fast all the time and mm-hmm. not having to think as much, that's one of the things that Robert Saleh said he wanted to do with Winston in year two. And you saw him in that nickel spot. You know, he did have some struggles to get kind of lost in coverage and things like that. So I think when you look at it, end of the day, I think Alante Taylor should bump back inside, the guy they signed, because over the last 2 years, that's primarily where he played. But they want him on the outside. Marcus Harris, you know, he gives you a big body. But you got to remember what Saleh has said as far as wanting that Nick Emenwori type, right? You know, that linebacker and a safety mm-hmm. body, right? And so when you look at that, there's not really many guys like that on the roster. You know what I mean? Right. So Marcus Harris is someone that has been brought up by Mike Borgonzi, been brought up by Gus Bradley, is also brought up by Robert Saleh. So as you mentioned, that's a guy that's probably in line. And if I'm him, I'm probably the happiest out of all the Titans after the draft because they didn't draft any DBs or nickel guys.
1: Teron Davenport is with us. Teron, we were just talking about with Gentry Estes about early observations of the coaching staff. I'm just curious for you. We did see, in fairness, like I don't think anybody who gets an NFL job doesn't know what they're doing per se. But other than Bones Fossil, there were a lot of questions about, over the last few years, the experience level of a lot of the coaching staff collectively. Do you get a different sense when you look at this staff?
0: Well, I mean, naturally, because you look at it, they're all tenured. I mean, look at Greg Lewis. He caught a touchdown in the Super Bowl, by the way. You know, the Eagles and Patriots. So he played the game. He walked the walk, and now he's talking the talk. And I think when you look at him as a receiver coach, I saw him in 2016 coaching the Eagles receivers firsthand. And he's a technician, and he's a good coach. So you have him, you know, been coaching for a while. You got Carmen Vasillo, been coaching for a while. Tony Oden, you know, Marcran Emanuel. I mean, there's a lot of experience there. Gus Bradley, we know, has been coaching forever. So I think when you look at the staff, it's definitely much more experienced than what you saw in previous years with Callahan. But, you know, that all sounds good. You can have all the experience in the world, but if you're not applying it and getting results, what does it matter?
1: Well, I guess that's my follow-up is, do you think that will make a difference, a tangible difference over the long haul?
0: I guess we shall see. I think this, when you look at the staff, like I said, it's definitely tenured and they've seen a lot. So hopefully, you know, for their sake, that approach as far as being able to, you know, dictate as opposed to having the flow dictate to them. Like that's, I hate it when Callahan would say that because it's just like, yo, like, you're an offensive guy. You want to do, tell them what you want to do and do it. Like, you don't have to allow the flow of the game to dictate. You want to run the ball, run the ball. That's what I loved about Arthur Smith, you know. And I think, you know, when you look at Brian Daboll, he has, like, that same degree of jerk to him where it's just like, or stubbornness, you know, where it's like, hey, this is what I want to do this week. We're going to do it, and I don't care what you do to stop it.
1: This is a related question, but it's going to be something we try to drill down on some later in the show. It'll be a theme. We're young quarterback, we've seen it through history, right? You come in a tough situation, team doesn't do well, they change the coach or they change the offense. And a young quarterback has to learn another offense early in his career. Mm-hmm. Why do you think, or tell me what you're seeing on why you think maybe, optimistically, Brian Daboll will be better at teaching this and taking Cam Ward to the next level than many have before? Because you see the results. In the past, it can lead to a lot of spin in your wheels.
0: Yeah, well, you saw what Daboll did in the past with Josh Allen, and you saw Josh Allen become, because coming out, like Josh Allen, yeah, he was all the traits and everything, but, you know, he had some habits that weren't good, but they were able to get that right. And then you look at this past year with Jackson Dart, it really comes down to this, and it's something that Brian Daboll said when I asked him about, you know, forming a bond with the quarterback, with Cam. He said, it's all about learning how to look at the game through the eyes of the guy you have playing your quarterback. You want to be able to sit down with him and be on the same page when you're watching film and understand what he's seeing, and then you could correct accordingly. I think that's a really good point. But then it also, you can't not give Cam Ward credit in this situation because it's all about mindset, right? You saw how disgusting last year was, but he never once wavered as far as you know, wanting to quit or anything like that and having bad spirits. Well, he had bad spirits after the Browns game. We'll keep it 100 on that perspective. But, you know, for the most part, the mindset, right? Hey, my dad got up at 4 a.m. every day to do something, to do his job. Why can't I have that same approach to this job doing something I love? And I think when you look at those things, then you look at what Cam Ward said about, you know, you have to lose to win. He has the right mindset, long story short. And that's what you want in a quarterback, especially when he has to lead you through some choppy waters in the beginning of his tenure.
2: Teron Davenport is with us. TD, last week we were discussing the Titans over under win total after the busy part of the offseason. It was still at 6.5 after free agency and the draft. A couple of things. One, odds makers know a lot. They don't know everything. Two, the Titans have won 6 games over the past 2 seasons. But do you think they are being undervalued at all after the changes they made on the roster and coaching staff this offseason?
0: No, not at all. I think they still have to show. Every year you see teams do all these moves and they're like, oh, championship. And then they go out and play.
3: Yep. The dream team?
0: You know what it looks like.
4: Championship.
0: Yeah, dream team. Yeah, listen, yeah. Championship, PJ, who's your mama? Yeah, that's what you see. And next thing you know, it ends up, you know, not looking good. So, I mean, 6.5 wins, I think that's pretty healthy for them as an over-under. But, I mean, disclaimers, I don't want anybody coming after me. Like, don't go up for my prediction. I think they win 6 or 7 games, though.
2: I do want to ask you, Teron, before we let you go, I want to ask you a philosophical football question. It appears that the Las Vegas Raiders are seriously considering sitting Fernando Mendoza to start his rookie year in favor of Kirk Cousins. I am curious how that will play out, especially after the Titans were unambiguous about Cam Ward being their guy from the moment they drafted him last year. Where do you stand on number one quarterbacks, top draft pick quarterbacks sitting? Where do you stand on that philosophically?
0: Well, I think philosophically, it's just like everything else, right? Don't paint with a broad stroke. I think it's a case-by-case situation, right? Like, you saw Aaron Rodgers, Jordan Love, you saw those guys kind of marinate and then come out and play well. But then you've seen other guys, you know, Peyton Manning, you know, he played right away. It was terrible the first year, but then, you know, he became Peyton Manning. So I think it's a case by case.
2: Did we lose Teron? Oh, there he is.
0: Yeah, I'm not sure. I guess you. Where did you lose me?
5: No, you said it was a case by case.
2: Yes. There you go.
0: Yeah. It's case by case. And I pointed out Aaron Rodgers, Jordan Love. Those were guys that, you know, played well after marinating for a bit. And you look at Peyton Manning, you know, he had a really bad first year, but he's Peyton Manning, you know, and then it's just really case by case. I firmly believe, though, the only way you get better at something is by doing it. However, I mean, again, it depends on the person.
5: Patrick Mahomes sat for a year.
0: Yeah, Mahomes sat for a year. You know, I mean, there's plenty of guys who sat and played well. There's got some that sat and didn't, and then you got some that played right away. So it's just, man, it's individual situation.
2: Teron Davenport, ESPN NFL Nation Titans reporter, has been our guest on D-Mace Vingan Adonik. He joins us every Monday, and he is presented by Bart Durham Injury Law. TD, as always, a pleasure. We'll catch up next week.
0: All right, for sure. Appreciate it. Hey, we got Juan Soto leading off tonight, man. Wasco Brazovan starting. Let's go, Mets.
3: All right, I'm about to start taking a peek at that. Hey, 2 out of 3. Teron, over the weekend, you got to start somewhere.
4: World Series!
0: You know that, like Jesse Jackson said, man, keep hope alive.
3: It's only May the 4th.
2: All right, TD, we'll catch up next week.
0: All right, folks, take care.
2: 615-737-1025. Let's continue the coaching staff conversation, because Gentry Estes, our guest during the first hour, wrote a column about the coaching staff. And I do have a question for all of you out there about the Titans' new coaching staff. We'll discuss that coming up next. 615-737-1025. 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
6: I'm Fox 17 meteorologist Greg Bobis. Our afternoon puts us in the low 80s for high temperatures, plenty of sunshine. However, a little windy at times, wind gusts up near 25 miles per hour. Overnight tonight, we'll fall back into the 50s and see an increase in cloud cover.
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0: D-Mace, Bingen, and Donick, 102.5 The Game. Willie Donick, Derek Mason, Adam Bingen here with you. I am in charge of the playlist today. On Thursday.
1: Okay, you guys, we're ramping this up, right?
0: Yes.
1: So remind me when it's my turn, because I'm already piling stuff. Tomorrow's mine?
0: Mm-hmm. Okay. Well, because Derek did it on Friday. I'm doing it today. You could do it tomorrow.
1: I love it. I'm ready. So I'm already in my mind, I already was putting songs together in my head.
0: Okay. Well, in honor of a concert I am going to on Thursday at Bridgestone Arena, one of my favorite bands called Bring Me the Horizon. They are playing Bridgestone Arena on Thursday. So that's all the music you're hearing today, because I'm excited. I'm in the spirit.
2: What kind of music is that?
0: There. Hard. Metal-ish.
2: You like hard, like metal, like screaming?
0: Yes, I do.
2: I don't picture you like.
0: I'm full of angst. Haven't you noticed?
2: Yeah, you are.
0: I'm angry inside. I'm an elder emo. That's what I call myself. Why I was so surprised last week when we were going through the alleged playlist from Diana Rossini to Mike Vrabel, and there was Papa Roach, Last Resort. I'm like, I can't imagine Mike Vrabel listening to this, because I can imagine myself listening to it, because I did listen to it. By the way, Willie, you'll be pleased to know, we're not the only people who pointed out how weird it was that a playlist called Turning the Page did not feature Bob Seger's Turn the Page.
1: Yeah.
0: Katie Nolan on her podcast mentioned the same thing. Like, how can you not have Bob Seger Turn the Page on a playlist called Turning the Page?
1: It's a mystery.
0: It's confounding. Absolutely confounding.
1: Big fan of Katie Nolan. I think she's good.
0: She does a great job. I do want to sneak this question in just because I think it's funny. And again, we will talk Stanley Cup playoffs in the 5 o'clock hour. One texter said, what do y'all think the conversation today would be if the Predators did what the Lightning did and gave up 2 goals on 9 shots in a home game 7? Didn't think either were the goalie's fault, but the fan base would kill UC Saros. I can absolutely guarantee you that the fan base would be skewering UC Saros right now if that happened.
1: And they were both really weird goals, too,
0: yes,
1: that went in. You know, not like one went off of one of the Lightning players, right? And the other one was whacked out of the air on a puck that went off the backboard.
0: I would not blame Andre Vasilevsky for either of
1: the goals he allowed in the game
0: yesterday. But yes, I can only imagine.
1: They have to be completely dumbfounded how they lost that game.
0: I believe John Cooper said, we won the game but not the score. I think that...
1: Yeah, and that's a tough one. You can't say that.
0: Or something like that.
1: I don't know if you can say that.
0: That's paraphrasing. I may not have recited the quote.
1: But there's only so much you can do in a game. Could they have done better? Sure, but... Every game in that series was decided by one goal, but that's only the third time ever that's happened. 7 games, all decided by one goal. How many? 3 overtime games, I think?
0: I want to say 4.
1: Maybe 4. And in game 7, you outshoot a team 25-9?
0: 29-9.
1: 29-9.
0: Sorry. Yes.
1: Gosh.
2: Not about quantity.
1: That is one. That is true.
0: That is
1: hard to swallow. And now everybody... But this is what they are doing, right? Just like you're saying, this is how a fan base would pile on. Now the narrative, they've lost 4 straight years in the first round. What's going on? I mean, I don't know what else you're supposed to do. A really good team was going to go out in the first round.
0: Yes. I don't blame the Lightning for what happened yesterday. I mean, play that game 100 times.
1: Yes.
0: The Lightning are winning that game 98 out of 100 times. But we will get back into the Stanley Cup playoffs in the 5 o'clock hour. I want to revisit something that we spoke about with Gentry Estes in the first hour, because he wrote a column for the Tennessean with the headline, with Tennessee Titans, the best reason for hope in 2026 is the coaching staff. As Gentry writes, quote, in terms of expertise, these Titans have easily the best and deepest coaching staff they've had in my 8 seasons covering the team. This staff basically has 3 head coaches, if not more. With head coach Robert Saleh, Gus Bradley on defense, Brian Daboll on offense, and special teams guru Bones Fossil back for another season, there's no overstating the upgrade of this coaching staff over the previous one. And I understand Gentry's point, especially when you compare this coaching staff to the previous regime. Brian Callahan did not have any experience. Nick Holtz, Denard Wilson, Colt Anderson, that's a blast from the past, special teams coach. It's night and day But here's my question for the two of you and all of you listening at 615-737-1025. How much optimism about the Titans' new coaching staff is reasonable? I think it's fair and totally, again, to use the term, reasonable to feel confident about the coaching staff, the adults in the room, so to speak. But I'm wondering if, as we prepare for this coming season, if the experience of the coaching staff is going to be overstated at some point. So let me ask you those that question. We'll start with Derek. How much optimism about the Titans' new coaching staff would you say is reasonable to have?
2: I think more than what you had last year.
0: Well, that's a given. Staff.
2: Yeah,
0: that's
2: so, a given. I mean, what would be reasonable? I mean, I think that it's right to, because of what this organization has been through, it's right to have sort of this, you know, wait and see sort of approach, or be a little skeptical about, you know, what this team is going to do based on what has happened in the past. But when you look at this and, you know, look at this coaching staff, I think there's proof of concept. I mean, you have a coordinator who's been a head coach who has been successful at several stops being a coordinator now. He wasn't as successful. He had a successful season with the Giants, but he doesn't have a head coaching job for a reason, because that team just couldn't, you know, win games when they needed to. So you have proof of concept there. You have Robert Saleh, who has commanded and ran, you know, top defenses. He has, you know, I think the defense he had, that was a Super Bowl defense that he had with San Francisco when they went. I think he was the DC there at that time. And then you have Fossil, you have Guts Bradley, who's been around forever. He has proof of concept. He's had really good defenses. Fossil, I mean, everywhere he's went, he's been excellent at his job. Even when he was in Baltimore, when he was an assistant, he was excellent at what he did. And you see it now. So I think the optimism should be there. Should you just, you know, blindly, you know, follow this? No, because ultimately they got to go out and prove once again, as they had to prove at their last job, that they can command this unit and go out there and win games. But I think you should feel good as a Titan fan, knowing that you have guys in positions that have achieved something on the coaching level. You didn't have that. As good as I believe Denard Wilson will be, and he was last year, considering, you know, everything that went on, that was his first time being a coordinator. That was Brian Callahan's first time being a head coach. He never called plays. His OC never called plays. So you had a bunch of guys, his special teams guy, first time he's had a special teams, a coordinator job. So you had a bunch of guys running things that really didn't have the experience needed for a young team like the Titans. Now, if this was a veteran team that was winning and all that, then yes, you can probably get away with it. But when you have a team that was depleted of talent, young guys that you're dependent on, the coaching staff from last year just didn't work.
3: I just thought of it actually while we were talking with Gentry. And I do wonder how much of this is a philosophical question that you can ask, I think, in any sport. And that is, what difference does a coaching staff make? We know it makes a difference. And we don't know, just because you're experienced doesn't mean that you're necessarily going to be better. But based on what we've seen, right, and nobody will ever, when people look back on Brian Callahan, unfortunately for him, there's going to be those moments, right, of indecision, those game management things, which in the grand scheme is just one ingredient of many ingredients that go into being a good coach. But that's what's going to be the label on him. It might keep him from getting another chance someday. So weeding those things out and maybe just having a better feel for how to develop a roster, I'm just wondering what that could mean on the field. Is it worth a win, two wins? I don't know.
2: Yeah, you can go back to, you know, Vrabel's coaching staff. I mean, I think the one name is Dean Pease. He had Dean Pease on his coaching staff. And we saw what happened when Dean Pease left the coaching staff, the defensive coaching staff, and the defense dipped, you know. So having guys like that on your coaching staff, like you said, well, it may not You may not win a bunch of games, or they may not be qualified, but it's good to have someone that you've seen go out there and have success at doing what you have called them or hired them to do. Dean Pease has success at being a coordinator, so he has success here in Nashville. You expect Saleh will have success, at least on the defensive side of the ball, and Daboll on the offensive side of the ball, which should help the wins, period, together. So you have guys, you feel good about guys that I can look over and say, all right, he's sort of been in the foxhole. He understands what it's like, and he's been successful at that. So it's easier to look to my right and my left and behind me, or even in front of me, knowing that the guys around me have had success at doing what I've asked them to do.
0: Caleb says, the bar is pretty low because of the previous staff. So, yeah, it's easy to feel optimistic. WB in Thompson Station says, if you're comparing the coaching staff this year to last, and that is your benchmark, well, of course you're going to be optimistic. What were the current Titans coaches' combined records as head coaches? Well, I did look this up while Derek was talking, and I'm wondering about this myself. Robert Saleh as head coach of the New York Jets, 20-36. Brian Daboll as a head coach, 20-40-1. He got one tie out of there. Gus Bradley, 14-48 as a head coach, and Bones Fossil was an interim coach for three games, I believe, replacing Jeff Fisher, if I'm not mistaken, 0-3. By my very quick math, that is a combined head coaching record of 54 wins, 127 losses, and one tie. Does that matter at all?
2: I mean, if it continues, yeah, it does matter. But again, every situation is different. And we can look back. I mean, I think we have to go back a little ways to sort of get Gus Bradley's and what situation he was in. But you look at Saleh in that franchise, the Jets. No one's doing well at the Jets. I don't think no one's did well with the Jets other than who was the last coach that had some success?
0: Rex Ryan?
2: Yeah, Rex Ryan was the last coach that had some success.
0: Last coach to take them to the playoffs.
2: Absolutely. So you look at that, and then you look at Daboll and the situation he was in. He did take his team to a playoff.
0: Yes.
2: In one season, that's when he had players, when he had the best player in Saquon Barkley. So I think you got to look at everything. Everything isn't equal. This is not apples to apples. I think you look at every situation differently, and you just hope that those things that they learned at those spots will help them here with this job.
3: I think it's debatable, but I would argue that you are better off having been through the experience, even if your record is bad. And you get it's a great debate because you're. A lot of times you're like, oh, those are the retreads, man. Why you get some new blood. Get the guy on the rise. But I do think the wisdom that you get, even if you have a run that is unsuccessful, will help you in the future. We talk about this in the context of Tom Fitzgerald, right? And it's a fair question to ask. Hey, how did he do? How would you evaluate his run as the Devils GM? Is that valuable experience that will make him better if he gets the job, or would you rather have an assistant GM who is supposedly on the rise, who's had some recent success being a part under another GM of a successful franchise? Because Fitzgerald had that in order to get the Devils job to begin with. And so I think all of these guys, Saleh is a great example. His success on the rise as the 49ers DC got him the Jets job. We know what's going on with the Jets, with the quarterback, the whole Jets program, all of that. And then immediately when he goes back to the 49ers, he has great success again. So is he a better coach having gone through the years at the Jets? I think yes, but his record is what it is. And people are going to say, well, his record was, you know, that's some people just go by that.
0: By the way, Gus Bradley was head coach of the Jacksonville Jaguars from 2013 through 2016.
2: Did he take them to a playoff one year?
0: He never made the playoffs.
2: Oh, he wasn't a coach.
0: They went 4-12, 3-13, 5-11, and then 2-12. He was fired near the end of the 2016 season. Who replaced Gus Bradley as head coach of the Jacksonville Jaguars? Doug Marrone.
2: Yes.
0: Doug Marrone coached the final
3: Nashville Ties.
0: So 615-737-1025 WB in Thompson Station, who asked the question about the coaching record, says, thanks for that number. I think we need to keep that one in mind. That combined record is awful. yes, every situation is different, but there's also something to be said about winning culture, winning attitude, just walking out there and being around winners. Hard to create, easy to lose. And as we all know in Nashville, it's been really difficult to rebuild a winning swagger. It seems as if in the NFL, you need a swagger.
3: Well, but Brian Callahan was hired as a coach on the rise who had been with a Bengals team that had been winning. Yeah. That's how he got the job.
0: Yes, yes.
3: But that did not lead to success.
0: And as we know, in these situations, not just with the Tennessee Titans, but across all sports, most teams tend to overcorrect when they're making hires after making firings. The Tennessee Titans took a swing on a first-time head coach who did not call plays, right? He did not call plays in Cincinnati.
2: No, correct. Yeah.
0: He did not call plays. He hired an offensive coordinator who had not called plays.
2: Yep.
0: You have a young first-time defensive coordinator as well in Denard Wilson. You had a first-time special teams coach in Colt Anderson. They went full-on, fresh blood, let's give these guys a
3: shot.
0: Guys on
3: the rise. The young up-and-comers.
0: And now they're overcorrecting. You better have a ton of experience. It might be bad experience based on your record, but you have experience. And they also hired a lot of bald guys, which we are in support of.
2: Yes,
0: but,
2: very much so.
0: And
3: lack of success as head coaches, but to get the head coaching job,
0: yes,
3: you had to have a lot of success in those positions on the way up. And a lot of those guys are in the same positions where they have had a lot of success, Gus Bradley being an example.
0: 615-737-1025. My question to all of you, based on a column from Gentry Estes of the Tennessee, and he joined us earlier in the show, how much optimism about the Titans' new coaching staff is reasonable? Of course, you're going to probably feel optimistic because, as we've mentioned, Brian Callahan and his staff. But how much is reasonable? That's the key term. How much optimism is reasonable? 615-737-1025. Boxing fans, 1025 The Game and Team Boxing League has your chance to win tickets to see Nashville Smash take on the Boston Butchers. I do love alliteration. At Municipal Auditorium on Saturday, May 23rd. 16 rounds and 16 fighters each go at it for one round of nonstop action. Text the keyword FIGHT, F-I-G-H-T, to the game text line at 615-737-1025 to enter for your chance to win.
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0: D-Mace, Vingan, and Donick, 102.5 The Game. Willie Donick, Derek Mason, Adam Vingan here with you. I do have a bone to pick with someone who is near and dear to our hearts here on 102.5 The Game.
2: Yes.
0: Tim Hasselbeck.
2: And I'm disappointed.
0: I'm a little upset with Tim Hasselbeck.
2: I'm just disappointed.
0: Chase and Joe, if you're listening, the next time you have Tim on, I need you to tell him that we are upset with him, and here's why. He's on NFL Live. He's got a great setup.
2: Mm-hmm.
0: And he has a Wyoming helmet because his son, correct, plays for
3: the Cowboys.
0: University of Wyoming. And I can understand you want to support your son. I get it. But he replaced his NFL Europe helmet with the Wyoming helmet. You've got to make room for the NFL Europe helmet, the Berlin Thunder. Come
2: on, Tim. That's where it started, man.
0: Come on, Tim.
2: You're in the Hall of Fame. Well, I don't know if he's in the Hall of Fame, but that's where it started, Tim.
0: I have a soft spot for NFL Europe the same way I do the original XFL. Like, you've got, like, if you played in NFL Europe, you got to be proud. I will take your Berlin Thunder helmet if you don't want it, Tim.
2: Yeah, move that bat behind you. Replace that with the Berlin Thunder helmet, man. That's where it started.
3: I would just love to hear his decision-making process.
2: Exactly.
3: Like, did he consider getting them both in there? Like, you got get the Wyoming helmet in there.
0: He had the Ensworth helmet in there. I believe he had two Ensworth helmets in there. You don't need two.
3: Maybe that's the questionable
2: part.
3: Exactly.
2: Like, why
3: do you need
2: Ensworth?
3: Two? I mean, I think we got to keep the...
2: You don't need a pair. You don't
3: right.
2: need a pair of
3: just
2: helmets. Yeah, just one helmet, man. Tim, I know you're listening.
3: Get them all in there.
2: Tim, I know you're listening.
0: Tim.
2: Put that helmet back up there.
3: Okay. It's a request from DVD.
0: Yes.
2: Absolutely.
3: Get the World Football League. What's it called? NFL Europe.
0: NFL Europe.
3: Back in there.
0: Yeah. Chase.
3: The World Football League was a whole separate thing.
0: Joe Dubin, you are responsible for sending this message to Tim Hasselbeck. I was disappointed. I've always appreciated the NFL Europe love in Tim Hasselbeck's setup.
2: Nobody does that anymore. Give the NFL Europe love. And Tim was he was holding out until now.
3: Yeah.
2: Gosh, Tim. It's disappointing.
0: It is a shame. Here's the question that we are discussing right now, and you can join us. 615-737-1025. How much optimism about the Titans' new coaching staff would you consider reasonable? One texter says, those are all helpful numbers, meaning those coaches, Saleh, Daboll, Bradley, and Bones Fossil in an interim capacity, their win-loss records in the NFL. Those are all helpful numbers, but what is their record in games they were actually favored in? I'm sure it's an impossible stat to find, but I bet it's a lot closer to 500, if not above. You are right. That would take a lot of work that, frankly, I'm not willing to put in. But, I mean, look. We mentioned this when the Titans hired Robert Saleh, mm-hmm. and I feel like it's important to mention it again. Let me read to you all of the quarterbacks who started games for Robert Saleh with the New York Jets. Zach Wilson, 33 games.
2: Dud.
0: Mike White, 7 games.
2: Dud.
0: Not the creator of
3: Mike
0: the White,
3: White
0: Lotus.
3: Looked really good compared to Zach.
2: Definitely.
0: Didn't Mike White replace Zach Wilson?
3: Yes.
2: Yes.
0: Okay. Mike White, 7.
3: And he was still terrible.
2: But the bar was low.
3: The bar was low.
0: Aaron Rodgers,
2: okay.
0: 6.
2: It ended before it started.
3: Right.
0: Your boy Flacco, 5.
2: It wasn't good.
0: Former Tennessee Titans practice squad quarterback, Trevor Siemian, 3.
2: Wow. God.
0: 3. Former Tennessee Titans practice squad quarterback, Tim Boyle.
2: Wow.
0: 2.
2: Oh, goodness.
0: Those were Robert Saleh's starting
2: no
0: quarterbacks
2: got fired.
0: With the New York Jets.
3: Tell me a coach that would have survived.
2: No.
0: I'm almost surprised he won 20 games with those quarterbacks.
3: Look at it that way.
2: Man, that is not good.
0: But look, I get it. Tennessee Titans fans have not had a lot of reason for optimism. And I acknowledge that this isn't the most important thing, but you know, I watched the news conference last week with Robert Saleh when he said he wasn't having the draftees participate on field at rookie minicamp. I watched Brian Daboll over the weekend. You heard some clips from Daboll. We'll play some more later in the show. And I'm struck by the fact that they look like coaches. They sound like coaches. Now, does that mean that they're going to translate that into winning on the field? Of course not. But I always felt that Brian Callahan was cosplaying as an NFL head coach. Like, up there at the podium, he didn't really look like an NFL head coach. You look at Robert Saleh. If you had never met Robert Saleh in your life, you're not a football fan at all, and he walks in front of you, and he introduces himself to you. Hi, I'm Robert Saleh. It's nice to meet you. What do you think where would your mind go? Like, all right, what does this guy do?
2: I've never seen him before. Strength and condition coach.
0: Strength and conditioning coach, football player, pro wrestler,
2: yeah.
0: Maybe.
2: MMA.
0: Gym teacher. He looks like somebody who...
2: Science teacher. No.
0: He looks...
3: Could be science teacher.
2: He could be the science teacher.
0: He looks like a stereotypical coach. So, again, I know that if the Titans don't perform well, I'm not going to come out here and say, well, he looked like he was going to be a good coach because of how he looked and how he answered questions. But there is a vibe. There is a different vibe. And vibes don't always translate to wins, but there is a different vibe.
2: Yeah, there's something different going on, and there have been a lot of changes, and not just in the coaching ranks, obviously. So there is this different sort of era of Titan football now, or era of Titan football now moving forward. You just hope that it translates. I think, when they brought in John Robinson – and Mike Vrabel subsequently the year after, I don't think it wasn't ushering in something new, I don't think, because they had already had a team that had just come off of a playoff win. So it was like you got in the saddle and you just kept it going, meaning Vrabel. And Vrabel was good at it. I'm not saying that, he didn't do what he needed to do. But I think this move, it's a total shift. And the guys they went out and got, I feel, and listen, what it ultimately is going to come down to is how quickly can I get these guys on the same page, and how quickly can I get these guys comfortable with the offense and comfortable with this new defense and comfortable with the culture that we're setting. Because there's a bunch of, even though the guys that were here last year, they're all new too. Because why? They're new to a system. They're new to what we're trying to build. So everybody in this building is new, and we're all trying to learn the same thing at one time. So how quickly can we get that? That is going to be first and foremost for this team. So time will tell, and I don't think we will know until they start playing games. Even in preseason, you're not going to truly know what this team could be. You will get an indication of somewhat, guys looking better, guys coming back to camp look different. But until this thing is whittled down to, you know, a 52, 53-man roster, you're not going to know what this football team and what this coaching staff is able to do with this team in this particular season.
0: One texter says, I would have picked Salah for a before hair plugs model, like the before and after. Have you ever noticed when there is one of those billboards on my way home? And
3: the before after?
0: The before after. Clearly, these are two different people. Like, like there's just enough of a difference between the before guy and the after guy. Clearly, this is not the same person. They're a little bit tanner. Their face is a little bit, you know.
2: Chiseled,
0: yes, thank you.
3: In this day and age of AI and all the things you could do to make it look good, you actually think they have a billboard with two different people on there?
0: I think they're two different people who look similar. I've always believed that. It's not the same person.
3: Like in 20 years ago, whatever, I would have said that's probably a good bet.
2: Mm-hmm.
3: Now I would wonder why you would need to do that. Like your computer could make you look like just about anything, right?
2: Yeah, I guess. Yeah.
0: I mean, look,
15: Facetune exists. So
0: we are.
3: Do we need to have a day where we have a DVD picture where the three of us just have like big, like flowing, like lettuce. Yeah,
2: I think we should. Yeah. We should put out a social media pic with us having some flowing lettuce.
3: Yeah.
2: You know?
0: I need to dig up. It may be impossible to find. I need to dig up my middle school yearbook because I was on the basketball team, Great Neck Middle School, Go Gulls, and I had a gigantic afro. Mm. And the only reason why, the only time anyone ever cheered for me was when we would play road games. And the other fans were like, put the white dude in with the afro.
2: You didn't want to go in, did you?
0: I didn't get much playing time. That's all I'm saying.
2: Oh,
0: I mean, we've got the wedding photos from our wedding on the wall in our living room.
3: But I'm talking about like an AI-generated, like full-on fake, you know, current day.
0: Mm.
3: Like we could all go back in history. Yeah. Like we all... I'm sure. Mm-hmm. I can only speak for myself.
2: Uh-huh.
3: Some regrettable moments in time with with the hairstyle.
2: Just absolutely. Probably
3: it wasn't good, but it was there. But I'm talking about today with, you know, you could just tell your computer, make a picture of so-and-so with a bunch of hair.
0: What I should do is I should put my son's hair on my head.
2: Ooh.
3: Okay.
2: That'd be cool.
3: I'm sure that can be done.
0: Yeah. My son has some luscious locks. He certainly did not get them from me. 615-737-1025. We'll take your thoughts on the Tennessee Titans, Robert Saleh, the coaching staff. It's all on the table. 615-737-1025. But coming up next, I have been watching, as we've already talked about on the show, I have been watching the Stanley Cup playoffs extremely closely. And the first round did not disappoint, as we mentioned the game between Montreal and Tampa Bay in Game 7 yesterday. I mean, the Minnesota-Colorado game was Game 1 of Round 2, and that game was awesome as well. But as I've been watching the Stanley Cup playoffs, I've had a thought dawn on me about the Nashville Predators, and I want to discuss that coming up next. 615-737-1025. Willie Donick, Derek Mason, Adam Vingan, 1025 The Game.
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0: D-Mace, Vingan, and Donick, 102.5 The Game. Willie Donick, Derek May.

0: Russell Simmons, not Russell Simmons.
1: Richard Simmons.
0: Richard Simmons. Russell Simmons is the rap.
2: Yeah, the mogul.
0: Run DMC. Yes. Yeah. I look like Richard Simmons.
3: I was thinking Bob Ross.
0: Or Bob Ross, the painter.
1: There's a little Bob Ross in there.
0: It's a little Bob Rossy.
1: A redheaded Bob Ross.
3: Let's just put it this way.
2: I love it.
1: It's extreme.
2: I love it.
0: We'll share
1: it. But if you're going to do it, you might as well just go extreme.
0: I mean, my hair was not too far from that when I could grow my hair. It wasn't red. But it grew up. It did not grow down.
2: I'm just looking at, why did he put a skull bandana on?
0: Because he's got the hair metal. He's got the hair metal look. He looks like Bret Michaels.
1: Yeah. It is right out of that playbook.
2: Oh, my goodness.
0: Willie looks like the front man of a Poison cover band on this.
2: Yes,
0: thing.
2: I love it.
0: So we'll share that. But we had a good laugh about that during the break. All right. So as we've mentioned a couple of times, if you have not been watching the Stanley Cup playoffs, what are you doing? The Stanley Cup playoffs so far have been outstanding. There have been some series that were uncompetitive in the first round. That does happen in all playoffs. But overall, I think these playoffs have been fantastic, excellent theater. You're seeing new teams in the mix. Buffalo versus Montreal in the second round. Philadelphia in the second round. Anaheim in the second round. And as I'm watching these Stanley Cup playoffs, and I'm not watching every single game, I don't have time for that, but I'm watching as many games as I can. Here's something that I've been thinking about as it relates to the Nashville Predators. There appears to be a changing of the guard happening throughout the NHL, but I'm going to focus specifically on the Western Conference because that's, of course, where the Predators play, in the Western Conference. Anaheim defeated Edmonton in the first round. Anaheim starts its second round series against Vegas tonight, 8:30 p.m. Central puck drop. Although Utah did not defeat Vegas in the first round, Utah gave Vegas all it could handle. Wouldn't you say, Willie?
1: Absolutely.
0: So as I'm watching some of these other teams, I don't see Anaheim as a team that's going to take a step back. I see Anaheim as a team that's going to continue to build. Although Utah lost in the first round, I see Utah as a team that is going to continue to build. Although San Jose did not make the playoffs, they missed it by 4 points, I see the Sharks as a team that is going to continue to build. So I see, as I mentioned, a changing of the guard, so to speak, happening in the Western Conference. And my question is, as we await the GM hire by the Nashville Predators, where do the Predators fit in this changing of the guard? Because, Willie, we were talking about this off air. The first game between Minnesota and Colorado, by the way, the final score, Colorado 9, Minnesota 6. That is not a typo. Colorado was up 3-0. Minnesota tied the game at 4-4. Even took the lead at 5-4. And ultimately, Colorado won 9-6. Again, 9-6.
1: And it was 7-6 with about 4 minutes to go, and Minnesota was pushing for the game-tying goal, and Cale Makar scored another one to make it 8-6, and then they got an empty net goal. And then they almost got the 10th. I don't know how many. I don't know the last time somebody got 10 in a playoff game in a game that was fairly competitive, but that was a very exciting game.
0: And you know who scored in that game? Nick Blankenberg.
1: Good for Nick.
0: Nick Blankenberg
1: had, and he had a
0: Yakov, Colorado's fourth goal.
1: And is anybody bothered by this? Why all of a sudden is it Yakov Trenyan and not what it's always been? Yakov Trenyan? I feel bad.
0: Players do this all the time. It's so annoying.
1: I feel bad if Yak never came to us in all those years he was with the Preds and said, call me Trenyan. Or... or if that's really how it is. I'm puzzled by that, but I just can't do Trenyan.
0: No, it sounds too much like Funyan.
2: It doesn't sound like a real name, Trenyan.
1: No. But it is fun to watch the guys with Predator. There's a lot of them in that series.
0: Yes.
1: But
0: of course,
1: Nick
0: John
1: Blankenberg.
0: Hines behind the bench for the Wild, yeah. Brian Hartman for the Minnesota Wild, Yakov Trenyan,
1: yeah.
0: Nick Blankenberg,
1: Michael
0: Scott
1: McCann.
0: Wedgwood.
1: Yeah.
0: Michael McCarron
1: thrust higher in the lineup with Joel Eriksson-Ek out, at least until game three. So he's playing a big role there. And there's talk of Michael McCarron getting like a, what, $5 million a year?
0: Something like that, which is...

0: shocking to me. But my overall point, is Colorado and Minnesota. Willie, you said this to me off air. Colorado and Minnesota might be the two best teams in the NHL. Oh,
1: I will,
0: not just in the Western Conference.
1: I'll say it now. I think the winner of that series wins the whole thing. Those are the two best teams left. Now, I said that a few years ago after Winnipeg beat the Predators. And Winnipeg, honestly, I thought had nothing left in the next round when they played Vegas. I thought they were better than Vegas in 2018. But they just were so wiped out from that series, they just brought nothing to the table and Vegas beat them. So that does happen. But I do think these are the two best teams in the league.
0: So you've got that. You've got Colorado and Minnesota. Willie Donick thinks they're the two best teams in the league. The Dallas Stars are going to have to answer some tough questions this offseason, but the Dallas Stars had 112 points
1: during
0: the regular season. I mentioned Utah being on the rise, Anaheim being on the rise. I would even lump in San Jose, although San Jose did not make the playoffs. They do look like a team that's getting there. So that leads me to my question again, Willie. As there seems to be a shift in the power of the Western Conference, as the Predators look to hire their next GM and plot a new course, I'm wondering where they fit in all of this. I'm worried the Predators could be left behind depending on what they decide to do.
1: I think it's a good question. I've always believed that you rarely, if ever, make a decision about your team based on everybody else around you. Let's look at the Titans. I do think there was a time where the Titans, I think, were facing the reality that the Ryan Tannehill, Derrick Henry, Kevin Byard-centric team, and you can throw in a few other names like, Danico Autry, you know, some other guys that were aging. I think it was time to face the music that they were not as good as they had been, but they looked at the division and said, I think we could still win this thing. And they ran it back. And it did burn them. In a vacuum, would they have made the same decisions? I'm not sure. But I do think you just have to look at your roster and say, what are the best things to do with this roster at this time? That's how I look at it. But it's a fair question to ask because this has been, you could have asked this question a couple years ago, but it is starting to happen now as far as results of some of these teams that have been out of the mix for years and years. Like, you haven't heard about the Ducks from the time that Ryan Getzlaff and that group ended their window until now. So they've been behind the scenes for years and years. Same thing with Utah, same thing with finally Buffalo, Montreal. Some of these teams have gone through some hard times.
0: I saw today on The Athletic that four of the teams in the second round, not necessarily in this order, Anaheim, Philadelphia, Buffalo, and Montreal, were four of the five youngest teams in the NHL to start this season. And another thing I've noticed as I've been watching these games, especially the game between Minnesota and Colorado last night, again, final score, Colorado 9, Minnesota 6, it's like they're playing a totally different game. Derek, you walked in today, and you said to me, you watched game one of the second round series between Carolina and Philadelphia.
2: Yes.
0: And you said, Carolina looks like they're playing a totally different sport than what the Predators played this year.
2: Yeah, and it just shows you, the difference, even a visual difference in a team like Carolina and a team like the Predators, where, you know, you just look across, it's just, you watching them, and it's just speed, and they just move different, and they pass the hockey, you know, the puck different. And I know it's the playoffs, so everything is heightened. I get that. But if we're trying to, at least me, and I know there are fans out there because they want the Predators to get, you know, get in the playoffs and be consistently in. And when you're trying to compare where this franchise is now compared to some of the teams that are still in. Now, listen, I know the teams that are in now are the best of the best. I get it. But you start to see how what the Predators don't have. Let's say that. Not how far back they are, just what they don't have. Because you watching how one team moves and you think about your team and how they moved even on their best night. And there's a clear difference. And not to say they can't get there, but at this present time, it's going to take a lot to get where those

0: teams are at now.
1: And Willie, as we bicker about what the Predators should do, and you know where I stand on this, y'all know where Willie stands on this. Whenever I bring up the idea of rebuilding, a lot of you are quick to throw at me, look at Buffalo until this season. Look at Detroit. Look at Chicago. And I think when you do that, you ignore examples of teams that have undergone these changes much more quickly and have done so successfully. I will point to a team that
2: I don't think Buffalo's done it successfully.
1: That's fair.
2: It shouldn't take 14 years. I'm not willing
0: they
2: to
0: get it right.
2: That.
1: I'm not right. defending Buffalo. I'm
2: right.
1: saying that
2: but
1: whenever
2: there are
1: I
2: some, there are some teams that have done a very good job at do it. To me, to do it right, you shouldn't. It shouldn't take 7 to 10 years.
1: Okay, so let's look at a team that you're watching right now. If you're watching the Stanley Cup playoffs, who I think has done this expertly, the Montreal Canadiens. The Montreal Canadiens made the Stanley Cup final in 2021. That was that weird shortened COVID season.
2: Right, and that should be pointed out. They weren't a very good team.
1: No, they were not. But all of the divisions were mixed up. All the Canadian teams were in the same division. That was the year the Predators were in the same division as the Hurricanes and the right. Panthers and the Lightning. It was a weird season.
2: It was a weird season. I would contend that they won a tournament mm-hmm. much more than they made the full journey. I'm not sure they would have made the playoffs if that season was regular. They were not good, but you got to give it to them. They won it.
1: So the Canadiens went to the Stanley Cup final. They lost to the Lightning that year. And to your point, Willie, that Canadiens team wasn't a very good team. But how many teams would have been fooled by the fact that you went to the Stanley Cup final? Hey, we're close. We went to the Stanley Cup final. Now,
2: I will say this, though. The decision was made for them.
1: By Shea Weber and Carey Price.
2: Right. They physically couldn't play.
1: Yes, that was the end of Shea Weber's career. He did not play after that Stanley Cup final.
2: And basically Carey Price as well.
1: I think he played like 4 or 5 games the following season. He was done. So part of the decision, you're right, was made for them. The following 3 seasons after the Canadiens went to the Stanley Cup final in that weird year, they finished 32nd, 28th, and 28th. And in those 3 years, that helped them draft Juraj Slafkovský, #1 overall. They drafted Ivan Demidov, #5 overall. They found Lane Hudson in the second round, the same year they drafted Slafkovský. So drafting, of course, is important. But the other thing, too, that has helped expedite this process is the Canadiens have made some really savvy trades. Predators fans, here's one that hits close to home. Justin Barron for Alexander Carrier. Alexander Carrier, I think, has been a really solid member of that top four defense. On the other hand, if it were up to me, Justin Barron wouldn't be on the Predators anymore because I'm not sure how good he is. But that was a savvy trade. They traded for Kirby Dach from Chicago. The Canadiens traded for Alex Newhook, I believe, from Colorado. They traded for Noah Dobson last offseason. They've made really savvy trades for players in that same age group. And now look at the Canadiens. Would it shock any of you if Montreal defeated Buffalo and went to the Eastern Conference Final?
2: No.
1: So I understand Predators fans, whenever I bring up the word rebuild, you immediately go to Buffalo or Detroit or San Jose or Chicago. But there are and I would argue, Willie, that the Canadiens are still rebuilding right now. The process is ongoing.
2: Yeah, they're ahead of schedule.
1: Yes. So it can be done. And it's not just about dropping to the bottom of the standings and drafting #1 overall. I do think that's an important part of it, but it's also making savvy trades, making smart signings, and I do think the Canadiens have done a really, I don't want to go as far as to say masterful, but it's a really impressive job that they've done.
2: No doubt. Full marks for them. I continue to say in terms of the Predators, they're doing it. They have had a measured way of doing this. I would contend that they are doing some portion of a rebuild that they've been working on for about 4 years now. So it's not a rebuild in the sense of we're going to tear it down, because I still my contention is most of the time that a team, quote, chooses to rebuild, like a full rebuild, it is because they don't have an alternative. I don't think anybody looks and says, you know, we could go either way with this, but we're just going to go completely backwards. I don't think very many teams have chosen to do that. I think usually it's like, let's look at this and let's be real. We can't get out of this hole without getting worse first. So what the Predators are hoping for, to get back to what Derek was talking about, when you're watching these games and saying, how close are the Predators to being in a position where they could be in this mix and be competitive in this tournament? Like in the regular season, for example, they did pretty well against the Wild and the Avalanche. They beat them each twice. They all four of the games against the Wild were really close. But that's the regular season. It is different when it's all on the line for the playoffs. Everybody's gone to a different level. So I think the answer lies in, we've said this before, how much better and what are they going to get out of this deep prospect pool, which appears to lack the no-brainer, this is the guy that's going to lead in the future. Collectively, what are they going to get from this group? Whether it's those guys individually or like Montreal and some other teams we've pointed out, you package a few of these guys with some draft picks to get the extra guy that is a difference maker. I think there are ways to do it, and that's why I say don't get caught up into all these other teams are going to be good. There's always going to be good teams in the league, but how do you make your how do you get your team to another level?
1: And tomorrow, by the way, is an important day. It's NHL draft lottery.
2: Are you feeling lucky?
1: Tomorrow at 6 p.m.
2: I've thought about this. What am I going to do? Like, what are we going to do to try the vibe? I don't know.
0: Yeah, I want to wear like Predator socks or
2: I don't know,
0: something.
2: I got to think about something. Everything I've done before has not worked.
0: Yeah, so
2: they have never.
0: The Predators never won the lottery.
1: The Predators had much better odds last year when they finished near the bottom of the league. This year, they have a 3.5% chance of receiving the number one overall pick. There's 1,000 possible number combinations. The Predators own 35 of those 1,000 possible combinations. So they have a 3.5% chance of receiving the number one pick. Here's the kicker. Last year, the New York Islanders also had a 3.5% chance of landing the number one pick, and they did.
2: Wow.
0: Let's all wear one sock during the show.
1: One sock?
0: Yeah, each one of us, one sock.
1: Okay, if you guys have ideas,
2: remind me of that tomorrow. I'll do that.
1: I also do
2: one. You don't want me to take off the dirty sock in the middle of the studio. I think you want me to show up with one sock. That's a better way to do it.
0: A clean one.
1: Yeah. Yeah. By the way, it was Neil and Franklin who created the
0: thank you,
1: the
0: Neil.
1: Hair
2: the extreme picture of
1: thank
2: the hair.
1: Thank you, Neil. Yes.
2: Okay, so let's quickly go through it. Let me, this is off the top of my head. I haven't looked this up. Adam, you can add any that I'm missing.
1: Okay.
2: But here's the Predators' history with the lotteries, as I recall. The very first year, the expansion draft, they had a chance for the first pick. Mm-hmm. It was, a coin flip between two teams. It was either first or second, and they got second. Which is, not the end of the world, but they could have had the first pick.
1: You could have had Vinny LeCavalier instead of David Legwand?
2: Right. Hey, I love Leggy. He was good. He wasn't quite as good as LeCavalier, but you know what? LeCavalier was not... it's not going to be mistaken for Connor McDavid, but he was a really good, really, really good player.
1: Yes.
2: That was one. There was the year of the lockout where everybody had the same chance to get Sidney Crosby. 32 teams, all the same odds. Obviously, they didn't win that one. There was the bubble where they were thrown in the mix with...
1: all of the teams that did not make the bubble playoffs... and the teams that lost in the qualifying round.
2: So that is a total of how many teams?
1: Oh, man.
2: 16, maybe?
1: I don't remember off the top of my head.
2: I think it would be around 16. They all had the same chance.
1: Yes.
2: That was...
1: Alexei Lafreniere from the New York Rangers.
2: Obviously, they didn't win that one.
1: Yeah.
2: And then there was last year.
1: Yes.
2: I'm trying to think if there were any other. I feel like there might have been one or two others in there. But they have just never... gotten their name called.
1: So the Predators have a 3.5% chance.
0: This is the year.
1: And well,
2: there's also a second one for the second pick, right?
1: Yes.
2: There's two chances to get. There's one chance to get the first, one separate one for the second pick.
1: Yes.
2: So they could move up to two, which would be huge, too.
1: Utah moved up significantly last year, if I recall correctly.
2: Right. So there were two big winners in that.
1: I'm just going to say
2: this. Which moved
1: the
2: Predators from 3 to 5.
1: You're going to want to hear the show on Wednesday if the Predators win the draft lottery.
2: Oh, my gosh.
1: Because I'm going to be a pig and you know what if the Predators have the number one overall pick.
2: Right. Obviously, that would affect all the decisions you make, probably, right?
1: Yeah, absolutely. That would be a seismic change.
0: Come on, number one pick.
1: So rub your lucky rabbit's foot, stick a horseshoe up your butt. I don't know. Whatever
2: does
1: you do.
2: Anybody suggest anything? I am up open to suggestion. Like, what do we do?
1: 615-737-1025. We'll take your thoughts on the Predators and the Stanley Cup playoffs. As I've been watching, I've just been noticing all of these young teams playing well. They've got young stars. Anaheim has multiple young stars. Leo Carlson, Cutter Gauthier, Jackson Lacombe. Utah has Dylan Gunther and Logan Cooley. I'm noticing these teams in the Western Conference with these young stars that look to, you know, the teams and the players look to be on the rise. And I'm just wondering, where do Predators fit in all of this? 615-737-1025. Coming up next, we'll shift back into the Titans and discuss the question we've sort of been alluding to throughout the show about Cam Ward. 615-737-1025. Speaking of the Predators, a reminder that tomorrow, BetMGM Sports Lounge, that's at Bridgestone Arena, the Predators are hosting their official 2026 NHL Draft Lottery Watch Party. Admission is free. There are going to be interactive games and contests. Ryan Johansson's going to be there. Nash is going to be there. The Predators energy team is going to be there. Also, Chase McCabe and Max Herbs will be there. Live from the event starting at 6 o'clock. Doors open at 5. 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
4: I'm Fox 17 meteorologist Greg Bobis. Our afternoon puts us in the low 80s for high temperatures, plenty of sunshine. However, a little windy at times, wind gusts up near 25 miles per hour. Overnight tonight, we'll fall back into the 50s and see an increase in cloud cover.
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13: Things you've learned already, but I know it's still early in the process. Some things you've learned about Cam just weeks, months since you've been around him.
14: He's a young professional. He wants to be great. He's instinctive. When we're just watching the tape, he's able to communicate the things that he sees and why he did certain things. When we watch the tape from last year, when we're installing the new, you know, the new system to him right now, concepts and things like that, he picks it up very quickly. It's been awesome to work with him and the rest of the quarterbacks that are in that room. It's been a good room up to this point, but. You know, again, I had a little bit of relationship with him leading up to the draft last year, and very thankful to be in this room with him. It's been really good.
1: That was Brian Daboll talking about Cam Ward over the weekend. Willie Donick, Derek Mason, Adam Vingan here with you. And we've been sort of alluding to this conversation throughout the day. We talked about it with Gentry Estes in the first hour. We talked about it with Teron Davenport in the second hour. The question, how will Cam Ward handle another offensive scheme change? Because, Willie, as you've laid out, we've seen so many quarterbacks fail because of the upheaval in the coaching staffs, plus the fact that when those coaching staffs change, they often bring in new offensive systems. So a lot, of course, a lot is riding on Cam Ward. That doesn't need to be said. But I am wondering how he will handle this change, and how Brian Daboll can help get the best out of him in year two.
15: It's just something that's been talked about so many years.
16: It's been talked about so many years in the history of the NFL. It's a classic trap. We talked about it before they even drafted Cam Ward. It's all of the pitfalls that can happen to a guy specifically who is picked either first or in the top two or three, where you're coming in to a situation that has been obviously bad enough for the team to finish at the bottom. And so often it leads to a lot of changes in coaching and philosophies, and we're not doing it well, so we got to change something. And it's never easy for a quarterback to have to go. How many times have you heard in your life, so-and-so, the quarterback, he's had to learn three different systems in 4 different years or 4 different coordinators in 3 years, all of these things. So I am curious on this particular one, because Daboll seems to have a very good track record, a very good reputation as a teacher, as an offensive mind. I'm optimistic, but I do ask myself, will there be more growing pains than we want to admit, because Cam Ward's got to learn a whole new offense?
0: Yeah, I mean, whatever he learned last year has to be, from a, you know, playbook standpoint, is thrown out the window. Now, the mechanics are transferable. You know, what he learned, footwork, they may try to clean up some things. But I think from that standpoint, I think he may be, you know, on track. Now, we're going to see what happens, you know, once he's out there and really throwing because of the shoulder surgery. But I think from a footwork standpoint, it's not like he's going to have to take a step back just because there's a new offense out there. I think he will stay on task with that. But learning a new offense, it does sort of, you know, put you back somewhat, depending on your learning curve. And it seemed like, you know, he picked up on the offense they were running last year very quickly, and that's why they, you know, decided that they were going to play him and play him right away, because he seemed to be picking up everything the way they wanted him to. And I think it would be no different here. Is he's going to pick up on the offense. You know, it may not look polished when they first go out there, but I think the more time they have together, they're going to get better. And don't expect when the season starts for everything to be hitting on all cylinders, because it's not. And I'm going to tell you that right now. It's not. It's going to take a minute for the offense to sort of get going, because everybody's learning something new. And there's always nuances within, you know, different offenses depending on who's running it. So I'm not too much worried about that, but I know there will be a learning curve. And with Cam, I know they're going to continue to, you know, just give him as much as he can just, you know, take or, you know, keep within his, you know, his arsenal of plays that he's going to ultimately have to learn. And then from that, what you do is you take it down to what does he like to do best within his offense.
2: And it's not just Cam Ward. So
0: no, it's not. It's the whole team.
2: Ultimately, all of that will make it challenging for Cam Ward. I would like to believe some of the stuff, the optimism that you heard Brian Daboll talking about there, will apply to Cam Ward, that he's special. He's going to learn quicker than a lot of quarterbacks before him. But adding on top of learning a new system, you've got a first-year wide receiver who they want to become the man. Overall, there's going to be a growing pains there. Even Io Manor and DK, who had promising rookie years, to throw Gunnar Helm in there. Mm-hmm. Now they got to learn a new offense. Where do they fit in this? Will there be growing pains there? I think it's not unrealistic to say one or two of them could take a step back, a sophomore slump, or it just doesn't fit the same way in a different offense. There's a lot of things that could make it very tough, even though in a perfect world, you're like, oh, they got Daboll now. Cam Ward's in his second year. Oh, they got him a receiver. Like all these things you can get excited about, but the reality is they've got some major, major challenges to really look good. And it may not all happen early. That's why I'm still thinking they're at least a year away. But hopefully, through the tough times, they will continue to build that nucleus that you're going to need.
0: I think this time of year is going to be critical for this offense. And what I mean by that, I mean the time they spend away from the building, because they can only spend so much time over there doing stuff on the field and in the classroom, especially this time of year. It's going to be what they do off the field by themselves. Is Cam getting together all the wide receivers, which I know he will do, and how, because that's going to expedite sort of this learning curve. It's not just, okay, we're going to put in the hours, you know, and it's a lot of hours, but not enough. We're going to put in the hours when we're at the building. Okay, cool. All right. But what are you going to do when we're out the building? Because we have more time out the building than we have in the building. So are you going to make sure as a quarterback that you get all of these guys together, the receivers and the running backs, to make sure we are all learning this at a pace to when we hit the field, we can be more advanced rather than, oh, waiting until the next time we meet up as a group?
1: I heard Chase Daniel on NFL Live gushing about the Tennessee Titans. He says, Brian Daboll is going to completely transform the Titans offense.
2: Dangerous to say.
1: It is.
0: Man.
1: This is the time for hyperbole. And I know that Daboll's

0: experience with Josh Allen is front of mind for a lot of people because Daboll gets a lot of credit for helping turn Josh Allen into Josh Allen. That's how he got the New York Giants coaching job in the first place. So
1: again, and there were plenty of people that were not sure what Josh Allen was going to look like when he got there, right?
0: Right. Mm-hmm. So it's easy to see what Daboll did with Josh Allen and hope that he can do the same for Cam Ward. I think we would all agree that Josh Allen is a special player. I'm not sure Cam Ward is on that level. We'll see, of course. But again, this goes back to the earlier conversation we were having about the amount of optimism that is reasonable to have about the coaching staff. I'm sure a lot of you feel better about Cam Ward working with Brian Daboll instead of Nick Holtz and God, who was the quarterback coach who called the plays? I can't even remember his name. Oh, Bo Hardigree. Bo Hardigree. Like, I'm sure you feel a lot better with Brian Daboll working with Cam Ward than Bo Hardigree and Nick Holtz.
2: You know, I feel good. This is the reason why, because it's sort of some of what you just said about the Josh Allen. I think he, when you're talking about play, I think he has the ability to reach that level.
0: Cam does?
2: Yeah. Because we didn't think Josh Allen was Josh Allen when he got in the NFL. Remember, for 2 years, this dude was bad. He wasn't making the decisions that were going to win football games. And I know plenty of times I talk, that's what separated it for me. Like, when it gets in those moments, he always does something that ends up where the other team has the ball because of what he does with it. When Daboll got there, and subsequently after that, he started getting better with the football. He started being that elite quarterback that they thought they were getting when they drafted him in the first round. So I'm not going to say Cam Ward can't be Josh Allen, because I know what Josh Allen was before he was Josh Allen that he is, the MVP guy. He was a guy that was prone to a lot of mistakes, and they cleaned it all up. He got better, and now he's considered an elite quarterback. I think that can happen with Cam Ward as well. So it just depends on, you know, how this process, and it seems like Daboll, you know, they're good with it because they built a relationship before he got here in the draft process, and they're continuing to build on it now. They're getting him weapons, and they're doing the things necessary that is going to help him take that next step. Now, the unfortunate part about it is he got injured at the end of the season, and he has to work through the rehab of getting his shoulder right, and I just hope he comes back fully 100%.
3: See, I wasn't even thinking about that, but you're right, that he's also trying to come back from that, which on paper it's just another challenge he's got to overcome. So I'm trying to keep this in mind. I will be the person, I promise you, in September and October, if it's not going super smooth, if they're not the talk of the league, like, oh, look at what Daboll's done, coach of the year, he's going to be a head coach next year. If that's not all happening, I'm just going to remind everybody, look at what they're dealing with. First year, number one receiver. Second year quarterback. New offensive system. A couple of second year receivers on the other side. Second year tight end. Significant injury that the guy's coming, that the quarterback's overcoming. Not a loaded roster. Like, all of these things point to there's going to be some struggles there. So temper expectations. I'm going to be that guy.
2: Coach Willie.
3: Coach Willie will be. Coach Willie's got no chance, because you know everybody is going to be like, where is it, man? We hired this guy. He's a bum. Oh, you know, it's the overreaction. That's how the NFL works.
0: Wet blanket Willie, everybody.
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0: D-Mace, Vingan and Donick, 102.5 The Game. Wet Blanket Willie Donick. Derek Mason, Adam Vingan here with you. By the way, one texter says, Wet Blanket Willie. Sounds like the name you give a kid who wet the bed but grew up to be a Western outlaw like Jesse James. That's Wet Blanket Willie, the toughest buckaroo in the West.
1: Buckaroo.
2: Good word.
3: Why did they call you Wet Willie?
0: You don't want to know.
2: That's like the enormous, the trope that you always see, the enormous like bouncer or bodyguard that's called Tiny.
0: Tiny. Yes.
3: Oh, boy.
0: Was it Debo from Friday, Tiny? Was it his name Tiny List?
3: Tiny Liston.
0: Tiny Lister? Tiny Liston?
3: I think it was Liston, not Lister. Liston, I believe. Yeah.
0: Yeah.
3: But a big guy like that shouldn't be named Tiny. No. Never.
0: Mike says, D-Mace, Wet Blanket, and Vingan. Print the t-shirts. I think it would be Wet Blanket, Vingan, D-Mace, Vingan, and Wet Blanket. Oh,
3: WBW.
0: Man. Yes, that would change the name of the show. The Commodore Hour coming up at the top of the hour. Tomorrow, Trevor Maddich will join the program. A shortened program for us tomorrow because of Vanderbilt baseball. But tonight, in addition to Stanley Cup playoff action, we've got second round action in the NBA playoffs. Always a good time to watch the Philadelphia 76ers play the New York Knicks. It doesn't matter the era.
2: Now, did you hear Joel Embiid and what he said about the
0: I did not hear this.
2: The Sixers fans?
3: What he said here.
2: And this is not new in sports, right? Especially, I feel like it's become a bigger thing as time has gone on, and that is the visiting fans infiltrating the road building.
0: Yeah. Yes.
2: So he said there have been some games where, I forget exactly the words he used, but he said it felt like Madison Square Garden South. You know, they've had too many. So he implored the 76ers fans to hold on to your tickets. Don't sell your tickets. Like, it put him in the on the list now of teams that have done this, right? But the funny part is he said, if you need money, I got you. So you know the smart aleck Flyer, you know, Philadelphia fans, you know them. They're probably going to say, hey, Joel.
3: I need about 20 tickets.
0: he's getting Venmo requests right now.
3: Yeah, exactly. Absolutely. Oh, man. Yeah, then you got the Timberwolves and the Spurs tonight, which is going to be a good one, I think. Minnesota upset Denver in the playoffs in the first round.
2: That was incredible, by
3: Rudy
2: the way.
3: Gobert played excellent, at least the last game. He played excellent.
0: And his
3: Jokic.
0: Reward for being so good?
3: He has to play
0: Victor Wembanyama. Congratulations,
2: but
0: buddy.
2: I'm trying to remember all the guys that Minnesota was missing in that clinching
3: they
2: game.
3: They were
2: it was unreal.
3: Gosh, their second lead.
2: They were missing Anthony Edwards.
3: Yeah.
2: The guy, I can't
3: they were missing
2: remember
3: the
2: how,
3: guard.
2: How to pronounce
3: his
2: name, but he averaged like 20 points a game.
3: Gosh.
2: He's got a.
3: Is it the Connecticut dude? No.
0: Well, didn't Dante DiVincenzo get hurt?
2: He's hurt,
3: yeah,
2: too.
3: Yeah, he's hurt. Yeah. That's what I'm talking about. Yeah, he's hurt.
0: He went to Villanova.
3: Villanova, not UConn.
2: There was one more guy that all of a sudden showed up, couldn't play. And they still – guys, I was watching the stretch run. There was guys I've never heard of. The crowd's going crazy. And they're beating the Nuggets, who have won the title not too far.
3: Well, the Nuggets was missing their power forward. What's I forget the kid's name. He's not a kid, a grown man.
0: Aaron Murray?
3: Yeah, not Aaron Murray. He was playing. He didn't play well. Murray didn't play well the whole season.
2: Jamal Murray. Yeah.
3: Jamal Murray.
2: Yeah,
3: Murray.
2: He
3: didn't play well.
2: That was one of the keys series. Is they did a great job on him defensively. They made it very tough on Murray.
0: Aaron Murray is a football player. Yeah. My bad.
3: Yeah.
4: Aaron Gordon is what
3: Aaron
4: you
3: Gordon, yes. Yeah, he got hurt.
0: Aaron Murray Aaron played Bird. Quarterback Aaron at Georgia. Yeah. Sorry,
3: Aaron
0: everyone.
3: Gordon was hurt.
2: Quite a while ago, too.
0: Sorry, everyone.
2: Now I don't feel so bad because I do that sometimes. I've done that in hockey broadcasts. I brought
3: and
2: up
3: then
2: a quarterback.
3: You got my Lakers and the Thunder.
2: Lakers, Thunder. Who do you like in that one?
3: Who you think I like?
2: I know
4: Lakers
2: you
4: and
2: like,
4: four.
2: But I'm saying
3: Lakers and five.
2: You think there's a chance?
3: Yeah, I think there's a chance.
0: Let me ask you this.
3: There's always a chance.
0: Let me ask you
3: Brown's
0: as a Lakers. Let me ask you as a Lakers fan. Are you enjoying the Luke Kennard experience?
3: Who wouldn't?
0: I mean, he's a Dookie.
4: It's a fun experience.
3: But when you come to the Lakers, you become more than
0: he was a member of the Memphis Grizzlies, so
3: yeah, you become more than that. You elevate your game.
0: When he's feeling it, he just throws up the most ridiculous shots, and they fall right in.
3: Well, it's helping the Lakers right now. So they got a tough task against the Thunder, who are they're the number one overall seed, right? I think they are.
4: Yes.
3: Over the Pistons, because I know the Pistons are the number one seed in the Eastern Conference. But I think the Thunder are the number one seed overall. But that's a juggernaut in itself with Shai
0: Gilgeous-Alexander. It's a mouthful.
3: SGA.
0: It's a mouthful.
3: Just say SGA.
0: But you can't help but be romantic about watching the Sixers and the Knicks playing at Madison Square Garden.
3: Listen, if you are a basketball fan, there's some matchups, especially in the playoffs, whether it's the Lakers and the Celtics or Philly and the Knicks or Detroit and Chicago or Boston and Detroit. Those matchups are nostalgic, man. So you're gonna get one when the Knicks and 76ers play.
2: And the organ at MSG, it's just a great theater. Mm-hmm. Like there's
3: Have you ever been to a game there, Adam?
0: A basketball game?
3: I know you've been to a hockey game there. Right?
0: I mean, I've covered many hockey games. I've attended multiple basketball games as well as a fan.
2: I have never seen a Knicks game at MSG, but I would say I went to MSG as a kid a lot, but it was usually for the circus or something like that. You know, I went to a St. John Syracuse game, which was a great game back in the day too. But just calling the games Predators Rangers, it's just such a great. It just reeks. Of course, played in Madison Square Garden for what, Adam?
0: The NIT?
2: The NIT championship, baby.
3: You took the train the wrong way, remember?
2: I did.
4: He didn't want to remember that part.
2: Missed the pregame meal. Had to run a lot of stairs the next fall, but cut the nets down at MSG.
3: But y'all won.
2: We did, but it's just a great venue. So, Knicks Sixers at MSG with the Oregon going, can't beat that. Just like when Montreal is playing at home, there is no crowd that is better at rising and falling with the flow of the game than the Montreal crowd. It is awesome. So those are worth watching just for that, even if you're not a huge fan of any of the teams.
0: That'll do it for us today. We will be back tomorrow at 3 o'clock. Trevor Maddich will join us for his weekly segment. And that's all I know so far because I haven't planned tomorrow's show. But we know Trevor will be on it, and you'll be there as well starting at 3 o'clock.
3: Be loved, love on your people. Have a safe, blessed, and wonderful Monday. I love you. The team loves you. You hear that music. Don't you forget about us, because we will not forget about you. We will be back on the air at 3 p.m. tomorrow, because we be talking and you be listening. I love you. Peace.
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12: 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After a win yesterday against the Norfolk Tides, the Sounds have the day off today. They're back in action tomorrow night in Louisville, Kentucky against the Reds AAA Louisville Bats. It was a 5-1 final yesterday for the Sounds on a day where they did not have a lot of available pitchers. Carlos Rodriguez made the spot start after Logan Henderson had been called up to the Brewers and turned in a quality start in the big leagues. Rodriguez pitched into the third inning. Drew Rahm, Craig Yoho, and Blake Holub took it the rest of the way, and the Sounds offense scored two runs in the third, three more in the sixth, and cruised to a 5-1 win over Norfolk. They got the series split, they're back above 500, and they'll take on the Louisville Bats tomorrow from Kentucky. The pregame on 94.9 The Fan on Tuesday at 4:50, and the first pitch at 5:05 Central Time. 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
1: Welcome in. Great to have you with us for Commodore Hour on this Monday here in the Music City. Alongside Andrew Allegretta, I'm Kevin Ingram. Coming up on our show, we'll visit with Vanderbilt baseball coach Tim Corbin. And a little bit later on, Aliki Sabanos, the coach of Vanderbilt women's tennis. They are on to the Super Regionals after a couple wins over the weekend. So we'll catch up with Aliki coming up in just a bit. A few notes as we get started. 2 weeks to go for baseball, 27-22, 10-14 in the SEC with two series to go at Missouri this week and then home for South Carolina to finish up. Tough series at number 24, Alabama. 5-4 on Thursday. Vandy led 4-1, three-run homer in the sixth to tie, walk-off home run in the ninth. Vanderbilt home runs by Barzi and Rigdon and Gooden. 5-0 on Friday. Adams and Crowther combined to limit Vanderbilt's 8 hits, 11 men left on base, had chances there. Brennan Seiber was terrific, 5 2/3 scoreless innings for the Vandy boys. And then on Saturday, 8-5 in the finale, fell behind 5-0 in the first. Colin Barzi hit a 3-run homer in the second to get back in the game, his 10th of the season, second of the series. Back within 7-5 in the seventh, Alabama scored a run in the eighth on a home run. But overall, Braden Holcomb was terrific, 3-for-4, 342 is average now, hits in 11 of the last 12 games, had a 9-game hit streak ending game one, but team back home to play Louisville on Tuesday, and also 3 away from the home run record of 100 set back in 2019, sitting in 97 home runs. So Andrew, tough weekend down in Tuscaloosa, but still you have baseball to play and chances to pick up some more wins here.
21: I mean, I think the simple answer is if you've got

0: for this team. Brody Johnston's having an incredible season. What, first, second, third in the SEC in total hits. He's got power at any point in time. He plays incredible defense at third base. Mike Mancini is having a season that I think is at times overlooked. I want to ask Coach Corbin about this, but to our knowledge, there's only one 2020 season in the history of Vanderbilt baseball, 20 home runs and 20 stolen bases, and that's Dominic De La Osa from 2007. Now, Mike Mancini is likely not going to get there unless this team can find a way to push into the postseason. But when it comes to home runs and stolen bases, he's having one of those best power and speed seasons in Vanderbilt history. Austin Martin back in 2019, I think, was 10 home runs and 18 stolen bases. And at the moment, Mike Mancini's at 13 home runs and 16 stolen bases. He's having that type of season for Vanderbilt. So despite some of the frustrations, and look, we're going to push to the finish line, obviously, as strong as possible. You try to also step back and appreciate the efforts of some of these guys, because there's skill out there and they're fun to watch.
1: You now have five guys with double-figure home runs, including Colin Barzi, and you have a chance for a sixth. Logan Johnston has nine, so that's interesting as well. And again, we're close to that home run record. We tracked that throughout the season, only three away, and it feels like that probably happens this week.
0: I would think so. Whether it's, heck, if it's Tuesday, this team can pump off for four or five home runs on a given day. But since certainly opportunities as you go to Missouri, one of the bigger ballparks in the SEC, there's not a ton that play kind of pitcher friendly. But as you start to get to the warmer months, I don't think anything plays pitcher friendly in this league, and that includes Missouri. So
1: yeah, we'll Missouri see. Missouri in March and Missouri in May are probably two different ballparks.
0: Yeah, I think it's a little bit like, you know, it's a little bit like Hawkins Field in February versus Hawkins Field in April or May. They're different ballparks. So certainly I would think that's very much on the table as Vandy goes to Columbia this weekend.
1: Mention our women's tennis team. Congratulations to them. They advanced to the NCAA Super Regionals for the second time in 3 years. Beat Clemson on Saturday 4-1 over at the Loomis Family Tennis Center. Some of the matches were moved indoors due to weather. Every member of the lineup contributed. Celia Bell-Moore had wins in singles and doubles. One in doubles with Sophia Webster. They're a good partnership there. Key singles win by Bridget Stammel, also Valeria Ray. And they'll play Ohio State next on Saturday, the Super Regionals in Columbus. Men's tennis competed in the regional up at Champaign-Urbana. Beat Notre Dame in the first round 4-1. Lost to Illinois 4-0. Good showing for Coach Brown's program. Women's golf plays next week in the Stanford Regional. Men's golf will find out their NCAA tournament site on Wednesday when the selections are announced there. So a few things going on around this Vanderbilt campus. When we come back, head coach Tim Corbin joins us from Vanderbilt Baseball on the Vanderbilt Sports Network from Learfield.
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1: Back on Commodore Hour. 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Alongside Andrew Allegretta, I'm Kevin Ingram. Always great to be joined by head coach Tim Corbin from Vanderbilt Baseball. Looking ahead this week, Tuesday on here at Hawkins Field against Louisville, and then three games on the road, Missouri on Friday, Saturday, and Sunday. Coach, welcome. Tough series in Alabama over the weekend. When you talk to the team about what's ahead in these last 2 weeks and really sort of the big picture, what's the approach?
2: You got to shrink it, I'm sure. You know, I talked to them right away. Actually, when we got home on Sunday night, just met him in the classroom and just talked about the weekend and then moving forward. And what I don't want them to do is look at this as like you're at the bottom of a hill looking up, say, I got to climb this. That's not going to work. It's one step at a time right now. So I think for us, it's just getting into tomorrow night and engaging and playing as good a baseball as we can possibly play. You go through a three-game series like that, and you lose one that's difficult to take on Friday night with a 4-1 lead and set of circumstances where you take a starting pitcher out of the game who's very competitive young man. You make a decision in real time that you think is going to benefit the team, and then it backs up. Now, whether, you know, whatever happens or doesn't happen within that, doesn't really matter, but that game right there, the way we lost it in at the end, it probably left a little bit of a mark. And then very next day, you know, we got shut out, but same time there were opportunities there to kind of blow open a game, especially I think it was in the second when we loaded the bases. So you lose that one, and then in coming into Sunday, I actually felt pretty good about that one. I thought the approach was pretty good. I thought the minds were okay, and I thought we would fight back. And even being behind 7-4, you know, I felt like, okay, we're going to score some runs, and we just didn't. So, yeah, it's a difficult one for the team to eat. You can tell they're pressing a little bit in situations. I would say that offensively as much as pitching, because I mean, you didn't ask for all this. I'm just kind of talking through it. But, you know, even in a Stillman's first inning, you know, you get two quick outs and then off the end of the bat ball that goes down the line once we shifted. And I think for young kids, they're trying to fix the inning right then rather than just go to the next pitch and just execute the next pitch. And that could probably be said the same for us offensively, too. So, yeah, we found ourselves in a hole, not one we wanted. We felt like it was a series that potentially could be captured, but you got to give Alabama some credit. And now we just got to pick up the pieces and move forward.
1: You kind of touched on this a little bit. Mm-hmm. It's win or lose, it's always a quick turnaround to play the next game, whatever happens. Was game one a tougher win than normal to shake off as you headed into the early start on Friday?
2: Yeah, for sure. I mean, you know, you didn't ask this, but, you know, the Fennell decision was one where, you know, you're making a decision based on what you think from a strength standpoint, and we've got numbers inside the dugout, so we know what's going on. And then he comes out, and you know, taking a ball from him was like taking a ball from Carson Fulmer. You know, it's like you don't want to do it because they're ready to fight, which is fine. But at the same time, you know, losing that lead so quick, it was bam, bam. You know, it just lost it. Tie game, okay, still in it. But then at the very end, you know, you got a young kid out there just playing survival mode, and he's throwing the ball well because he had 1-2-3 inning before that, then gives up the home run, which, you know, for Baird, he competes, and he doesn't ever, he comes right back. That's why, you know, I like him. But Yeah, to your point, it was a tough one. I mean, you could feel it on the bus. It was tough. And, you know, I kept Connor on the bus after the game was over, and I just talked to him personally because I think I wanted him to know from my vantage point that, you know, I want to own that one. I do, and I want to tell him it's not because of him. But at the same time, I think, you know, as a coach, when you feel like you've made an error or you feel like you've done something that backed up on you, you're not trying to do that. You're trying to, you know, you're making decisions based what's best for the team. But when it doesn't, you know, I think you have the right to speak to the kids about it. Say they know that you're straight up about it. But anyway, that was a tough one. But I, you know, still all in all, I felt like we're in a pretty good place on Saturday too. And, you know, the thing is, a hit spins momentum, and we're in several situations. I think it was 2, 3, 4, and 5 where we had guys on base and we just weren't able to advance them. But I can feel, you know, the probably the stress of the offense is just like we've got to score here just because we're behind. And I get how they're feeling, but you know, we just gotta move.
3: Just very quickly on Connor. To an extent, you want the competitive guy. You would much rather to have a player, I think, and you tell me, that he could be on pitch 150, recoils at the idea that he doesn't get to pitch or that he doesn't get to hit, then have one that just acquiesces and doesn't care and strides off the mound anyway. Yes, that's the fire that you want in your athletes.
2: Yeah, no doubt. No doubt. I love Connor. And, you know, even when I went out, you know, he's respectful. You know, he's like, you know, I'm coming out. And I go, yeah, you're coming out. Decision's been made. And, you know, I have the ability at any point in time, you know, Brownie and I talk about it, but, you know, I don't have to go out there, you know. But I did, and when I did, he wanted to know why. And I said, we'll talk about it when you get in the dugout. But, I like that kid a lot. I mean, I'd go down with him any day. And, unfortunately, we didn't in that one piece. But, you know, if there's not a walk and there's not a home run, it might be different. But it might be different the other way too. Who knows? And part of that decision making was, you know, the fifth and sixth inning and the ability to maintain stuff. And third time around, he had handled those hitters prior to. It's well aware of that. But at the same time, there's been situations before where you're making decisions based on, okay, it's third time around, you got to be careful here. And that's what we did.
3: And by the way, this is a little bit adjacent but slightly off topic. I had wondered out loud throughout the course of the weekend if four pitchers, and specifically younger pitchers, I think about Baird, I think about Stillman, if getting the chase is harder than ever in the Southeastern Conference now. This is just a hypothesis, and perhaps you can reject it. But number one, you've got tighter strike zones because the umpires are very, very aware of what TrackMan says. And number two, you've got older hitters. You've got a Torres at the plate that, and I respect that the home run was hit by Hines versus Goth.
2: Yeah.
3: That's a freshman. But in general, you've got an older crop of players that, you know, Mike Mancini's going to reject the spin on the outside part of the plate because he's seen it a thousand times. Do you feel like that you've watched this season life get a little bit more difficult for younger pitchers to get the chase and kind of get through jams just because of the circumstances of the league these days?
2: Yeah, I mean, no doubt. It's because those younger kids are in high leverage situations. They're either starting a game or they're coming into the game when it's on the line. Guth would be the one kid that we've put in those situations, and he's kind of the silver bullet guy. But yeah, it feels that way, and I'm sure to them it doesn't feel like there's a lot of relief, because you're facing older, more experienced lineups, and when they throw a good pitch and there's no offer and it gets called a ball, it's like, okay, you know, what am I going to do differently here? And they're learning in real time. I mean, this is real for these kids, which will benefit them long term. Now, as you're going through it, you're going, whoa, you know, it's a lot, which it is. But, I think that's the thing about the league now, as you look at a team like Georgia, and those are kids that, you know, they either have 4 or 5 years of experience. So if you add that all up, that's more than 1,000 at-bats. And 1,000 at-bats gives you a lot of looks and a lot of repetitions. And I think, you know, for us, we're generally younger. We like to keep the draft kids. We've lost some. I think our weakness in from a portal situation is we can't grab that junior. You know,
3: right.
2: Everyone else in the league can, but we have to stay away from that guy. So it's a grad student or it's a freshman or sophomore. So, we do the best we can with what we have, but at the same time, sometimes you got to survive with younger kids, and right now, because of the rash of injuries, that's what ended up.
3: Yeah, I was going to say, the young kids, a lot of that right now is the injury situation for the team. I did want to ask you about one moment by a younger player that we talked about the other day, but just to highlight someone that has stepped up this season that's been so fun to watch. Justin LeBron is nearly impossible, the shortstop for Alabama, to throw out stealing.
2: Yeah.
3: In fact, whether he was, I think, 34 out of 34 going into that game, he was perfect. He was a little bit like Bradfield from a couple of seasons ago, who I know, I guess, you had dinner with last week, so that's nice. But Corbin throws him out for the very first time all season. What a special young player this kid has been to catch basically three or four games as a freshman, and then to have that skill set for someone that... throwing out Justin LeBron months ago playing at Clarksville High School.
2: We had him as our third catcher in February, so that's where he was on the totem pole, and he quickly emerged as a guy that was going to do good things behind the plate, receiving-wise. Plays with a slow heartbeat. He catches the ball well. He's had to do something that a catcher in this program hasn't done for a long period of time, and that's go back-to-back-to-back games. And he's done it well. But the throwing, Andrew, and that's the part that I feel like he's excelled even more than what I thought. During the course of the fall, if you told me this kid was going to be a plus thrower, I'd say, I don't know. And he's got good strength, and I'm not minimizing his arm strength, but yeah, he gets rid of it, man. It's in his glove and it's out. But he's done a good job of keeping the ball in front of him. No lapses, no focus lapses. It's not like you're getting that kid and he loses train of thought for a while. That never happens with him, which adds up. But he's durable, and he's catching a lot of freshmen, too. So that battery is relatively young. Those are young Duracells right there that were running out there. The thing is, they are getting better. They are getting better, and sometimes when you're not winning games, you kind of look past that, but you can't. That's the part that's going to hold us together.
3: I think he still leads the conference in caught stealing, too. So incredible stat for him.
2: Yeah.
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1: Welcome back to Combo Hour. Our conversation continues with head coach Tim Corbin. Again, four games coming up this week. Louisville on Tuesday here at Hawkins Field, and then on the road to play Missouri Friday, Saturday, and Sunday. I want to ask you about a scary situation, that third game at Alabama. Umpire Scott Kennedy got hit in the mask. Understand he's going to be okay. It was great to see him walk off. But, I mean, that's kind of a reminder that it's dangerous for those guys behind the plate, isn't it?
2: Yeah, Andrew and I were talking about that because it was Saturday, right?
1: Mm-hmm. Yeah.
2: Yeah, because they had to replace him with another umpire on Sunday. But there were two umpires that happened to in the Wake Forest game. I heard about that later. But Scott's a good umpire. He's a veteran. He's been around for a while. He keeps himself in good shape. But it was a ball that got right in the chin area, and there was no masking it. I mean, he went right down. And when I got out there, I couldn't see his eyes. And so it was a very scary situation. And he really didn't come to for a long period of time, which was scary too. But
1: you were out there pretty fast, weren't you?
2: Yeah, I knew. Someone who falls back and doesn't protect themselves, I know that. I mean, I know you see that in UFC on Saturday nights, but you don't see it in baseball very often. It was a tough blow with him on Sunday.

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0: And really, defensive play all the way around has been very good for us. So we just got to keep that up because that's a part that keeps you in games.
1: Absolutely.
2: So we finish up here, Battle of the Barrel again.

0: This Mother's Day, think about the woman who always knew what you needed, always showed up for you. 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

0: come and watch matches, and it's gorgeous, and we are really grateful to have this facility to play on every day.
1: Got comfy seats, you got a drink rail, you got the whole thing out there. It's really nice.
0: Yeah, we tried to think of everything.
1: I feel like season runs through Columbus in some way or another.
0: Almost. Five of the last six have. So, we've talked about this, I feel like, every other year, but it's a place that we're familiar with. Played there a bunch, played on the indoor courts, played on the outdoor courts. I know Ohio State has a fantastic team, great coaching staff. We've gone head-to-head a lot, and it's only been usually once a season, and, you know, it's the biggest juncture of the season. So I think both teams will be really amped up and ready to play, and it's going to be a heck of a match.
1: Place to place, how different are the courts?
0: I think speed-wise, they're not too different. Maybe ours are a tad slower outside, but, they have, if it ends up being, it's a facility, it's a big space. Compared to ours, like ours is a bit tighter and the feel's a little bit quicker, but facilities, we'll be ready to go on those courts. You know, we'll get some good practices in there beforehand, and we'll be ready to go either way.
1: How meaningful is all this for you personally, being a part of this program for 25 plus years like you have been?
0: Well, I had big shoes to fill, that's for sure, and I don't know if I'll ever fill those Jeff McDonald, but it means a lot, you know, to be an alum of program and have experienced some really cool moments as a player, but many, many more cool moments as a coach is incredibly special. But at the same time, like, why you do the job is to be with young people every day and help them develop, yes, as tennis players, but also as people, see them go through a really cool journey. For me to be able to do that here at and see them have success is the world to me.
1: So what's the next few days like as you get ready to and play the next round?
0: We took a couple days off yesterday and today, and then we'll get back to things kind of a regular week for us tomorrow and Wednesday, and then we will have a pretty early commute up to Columbus. We'll get a good practice in there Thursday and then one Friday, but it's the point of the year where more is not always better. It's about trying to be fresh, and that's both, you know, mind, body, soul, spirit, and it's not, you know, kind of grinding to the ground with more tennis at the time isn't always the best preparation. It's just trying to be smart and getting them really, really ready to go.
1: You notice a difference when class gets done when the semester's over?
0: Oh, absolutely notice a difference, and we are so lucky in that way to have concluded that. I know there are a lot of places still preparing or getting ready to go into finals, and for our kids, I think they all finished last Thursday was the last, and some of them were done even before that. So to be able to go into your postseason and solely be able to focus on tennis and what's ahead is really something we take for granted here, especially.
1: How fun is it part of this athletics program, you know, kind of at this time where there's so much success across the board?
0: You know, we're up pace. It's been an incredible many sports do so well, and a community really getting behind a department, and we've been blessed to have, you know, such support from Chancellor Dearmeyer and from Candace Lee, and it's really, really cool to see how much excitement there is behind Vanderbilt Athletics right now, and we are, you know, we are part of it and want to keep that going, but I'm really, really proud of the department and everything that we have done this year and that we will continue to do going forward.
1: Sabanos, thanks for the time. Good luck this weekend.
0: Thank you so much, Kevin.
1: And congratulations also.
0: Thank you. Thank you very much.
1: Vanderbilt women's tennis playing this weekend. Number 3 seed Ohio State on Saturday at noon after wins over Xavier and Clemson to advance to the round 16, the Super Regionals in the NCAA tournament. Take a break. Come back with more of Commodore Hour after this on the Vanderbilt Sports Network from Learfield.
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0: We are back on Capital Hour. Great to have you with us with Andrew Alvagretta. I'm Kevin Ingram. Appreciate our guest, Coach Tim Corbin. And just a few moments ago, Lakey Sabanos and Vanderbilt women's tennis. Her team headed up to Columbus. It feels like they play Ohio State or play in Columbus almost every year in the postseason. Andrew, what about Diego Pavia? Got a shot at rookie camp with the Ravens over the weekend. He signed with Baltimore last week, went undrafted, does get a chance with the Ravens. Coach Jesse Minter is a former Vanderbilt coordinator, has relations with Clark Lee. Said Diego was learning his way, getting acclimated, learning the offense. Said he had talked with some Vanderbilt members here, still knows a lot of people here in our building. Says he knows Diego's a hard worker. Now it's really a chance for him to show what he's got, let the chips fall where they may, in the words of Coach Minter.
1: I think that's kind of all you can hope for, right? First off, it is very fun to see Jesse Minter sort of resurface from our perspective, right? Had him back in 2021. Obviously a very gifted defensive coordinator, goes on to Michigan, goes on to the Chargers organization, now the head coach at Baltimore. So it's fun to see his face pop up again. But yeah, if anybody knows that, and again, in his words, that Diego is a force multiplier at the NFL level, certainly Jesse is going to know that because of his connections to Vanderbilt. I'm very sure he stayed in tune with what happened to Vanderbilt the past couple of seasons, even if he was at Michigan, even if he was at the Chargers, nor now at Baltimore. From a Diego perspective, I think that's kind of what we have always hoped would happen for him. Regardless of all of the, as Coach Lee talks about, you know, outside noise, we always knew what he could be inside the locker room, what he was for Vanderbilt inside the locker room, what he was for Vanderbilt on the field, and the fact that he was always one of the hardest workers and a guy that galvanized a team and helped make it better. The competitive spirit is off the charts with Diego, so I'm excited to see what happens. And because of all the excess noise, I think, and probably you would feel the same, Kev, the number one thing that we all hoped is he would just get his chance to either prove it on the field, or if it doesn't work out on the field, that's okay too. But let whatever happens happen on the field for Diego. So I'm really happy he got that chance with Baltimore.
0: And you kind of knew somewhere he was going to get a chance, and it all came together last week.
1: Yeah.
0: I see Jesse Minter. I'm like, I'm really happy for him getting this opportunity. You know, a fantastic coordinator and assistant coach. And
1: you did all those interviews with him.
0: We did. And his dad, Rick, would be around here, too, who had been a college coach and been around the game for a long time. You talk about a guy with some stories. Rick Minter had some awesome stories. I would sit in there, and he would be in there some days when I would go in to do the interview with Jesse for a pregame show. And I'd just sit in there and just talk to those guys after we got done. And some of the stories that Rick Minter had were great.
1: I'm sure. It's a little different than the interviews with Coach Gregory, and sometimes he's got his little kids in there.
0: Yeah.
1: There's kind of a polar opposite there, but I will say, when it comes to, like, remarkably respectful kids, goodness gracious, on Coach Gregory's side of things, those sweet little girls are just incredible, very patient. Well, Dad does the interviews, some random guy comes in to talk with Dad for a couple of minutes, then leaves, and they're great about the whole thing. So polar opposites there, but I'm sure you heard some great stuff from mentors.
0: Yeah, for sure. Yeah, Coach Lee's kids are like that too.
1: Yes.
0: You know, they'll be around sometimes when we're doing our post-game interview after a win. Yeah, Clark's dad. Yeah. Got to know him over the years. But Coach Lee's kids are always great. They're hanging out just watching Dad do the interview. And
1: it's just normal. It's totally normal for them. Totally 100% normal. But it is fun when, whether it's Jesse's dad or Clark's dad, or even Steve Gregory's dad has been there too. There's a level of pride. You can see the fathers watching their son kind of talk about their football team, and they have a blast too, because for a lot of those guys, although Jesse's different, but you know, for Clark and for Steve, they didn't work in football the way that Clark and Steve do. So they're just like in awe of their son talking this way about the thing that they love. It's cool.
0: We'll take a break. We'll come back, close out this edition of Copper in just a moment on the Vanderbilt Sports Network from Learfield.
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0: Just about the wraps up on this edition of Commodore Hour. Again, appreciate our guest, head coach Tim Corbin from Vanderbilt Baseball and Aleki Sabanos from Vanderbilt Women's Tennis. Again, they will be up in Columbus, Ohio to play in the Super Regionals coming up on Saturday at noon. Vanderbilt Baseball, Andrew, again, another busy week. Tuesday night for the Battle of the Barrel with the Louisville Cardinals, then off to play Missouri this weekend, Friday, Saturday, and Sunday. The rivalry with Louisville is, I mean, it's has a lot of ups and downs really for both programs over the years, whether they've played here, they played in regionals, they played in Omaha, they played a Tuesday night Battle of the Barrel. I mean, we've seen a little bit of everything.
1: A little bit of everything for sure. Certainly some of those clips from Omaha will live forever. That's for sure.
0: Yes, but one in particular.
1: One in particular will live forever.
0: So quick story about that. What was going on? I was actually, my wife and I were helping with some kids at like a vacation Bible school at our church. And I was watching them on my phone and keeping track of it. And there was like a storm warning. And so we're huddled out in the hallway with all these little kids, like during the storm warning. And I'm watching it go down.
1: Oh, no.
0: The whole deal with Infante and the pitcher for Louisville happened. But also got to see, you know, Vanderbilt win that game, clinch a spot in the championship.
1: I was hoping some of the kids were like, what did he say?
0: Yeah. I can't read lips very well.
1: What did he say, Mr. Ingram?
0: What did he say, Mr. Kevin? I can't repeat that. I'm sorry. Actually not here.
1: Big game, though, for both sides. I will say, we know certainly Vanderbilt needs to make some moves down the street. Certainly have the skills and capability to do that. Louisville is sitting at 104 in the RPI. This is a game that, depending on how it breaks with Vanderbilt's RPI down the stretch, could be a quad one victory for Louisville. I'm sure they're going to come looking at the game like that, just as Vanderbilt's going to look at this as a kickstart for the Missouri weekend for South Carolina and Hoover. So I fully suspect a very competitive game on both sides. Both teams certainly need it. We've had close games. I think it was 5-4 last year up in Louisville.
0: In Louisville last year. Vanderbilt won the two previous years.
1: We won the two previous years here, and then it was very close up in Louisville 3 years ago. Bradfield got a hit late, who, by the way, saw Enrique. The sounds game, he's a little banged up right now, so he's doing great. Great guy. So it's going to be a competitive game. Looking forward to it. It's a 7 p.m. Right. First pitch because of ESPN2. 7 p.m. 102.5 the game.
0: And you might also keep an eye on the weather. I know there's supposed to be some bad weather tomorrow night. But just keep an eye out for any potential changes on our website or social media.
1: I'm getting a little... I don't know that we've had like massive, huge changes in our schedule this year. We've played one doubleheader with Texas A&M. But weekend, it feels like we're just like keep an eye, like, well, here's our window to play, so we got to play at 12:30, like we played at 12:30 versus Alabama instead of playing at 6. I'm a little fatigued.
0: But to be honest, for the home games, we really haven't had a lot of issues with weather this year.
1: So what you're saying is that it should even out, and we'll have issues tomorrow.
0: Probably.
1: Okay.
0: All right. But then only one more home series after this. Play South Carolina next week too.
1: I know.
0: No midweek game next.
1: No midweek
0: week
1: for
0: South Carolina starting on Thursday.
1: So Vandy fans, if you want to catch some baseball here at the Hawk, come on out because we're down to the final four regular season.
0: Yep. And then, off to Missouri this week. You guys will play out there Friday, Saturday, Sunday, three games against the Tigers.
1: Yes. Yes.
0: All right. That'll do it. Great as always. Thanks. He's Andrew and Kevin. We'll talk to you next time on the Vanderbilt Sports Network from Mayfield.
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